0: It's at 8:15 Eastern, and then a few West Coast games: Red Sox, Athletics, Giants, Padres at 9:40 Eastern, and then Mariners, Dodgers at 10:10 Eastern. The big news with that game: no Shohei Ohtani in the lineup for the Dodgers. Dave Roberts, the manager, saying that maybe Shohei Ohtani could potentially come in off the bench. I don't think that's going to happen, but I think it's more likely that Ohtani maybe gets an extended rest, if you will. Maybe an IL stint on the horizon here for the NL MVP favorite, that being Shohei Ohtani. Oh, by the way, Cincinnati Reds just played at a run. So 1-0 Reds right now in the third. They now move up to a -269 money line favorite, total sitting at 8.5. Anything that catches your eye with the two games that we have going on right now, Will, or maybe the Marlins Mets game that's about to get underway in about 15?
1: Pirates have lost two in a row. You and I were doing the show Monday, and it's funny how these markets are. It just shows you they're not always efficient. Kelly was +800 to win manager of the year. They lose Tuesday, they lose Wednesday. Kelly's price goes from 8-1 to 4-1. So
0: insane.
1: That price made no sense. We sat here and we could poke holes in every single guy that was in front of him. So it just goes to show you now, you got to make the playoffs, and you're probably at the point, Femi, where, you know what, the manager of the year for Kelly is not as good a bet as just the Pirates to make the playoffs, as they've dropped a couple in a row. But just goes to show you the inefficiency in the market, as there's just no rhyme or reason for Kelly being 8-1 on Monday. That made no sense. Then they lose a couple games and his price drops, it gets cut in half. That makes no sense. So always important to keep an eye on the markets. And there's just so much posted with awards and futures and win totals and odds to be this seed. I mean, there's just 100 different markets in all of these sports where I just don't think they are on top of every single one. That was interesting to track that line movement the last couple of days.
0: It's so funny, as you mentioned, that the Pirates now that they're down 1-0 to the Cincinnati Reds, they're +285 to make the playoffs over at FanDuel. I would much rather bet the +285 now than the 4-1. Like,
1: yes.
0: Now, because, like, when we had conversation on Monday or Tuesday, it was okay, like, bet the 8-1, but also make sure you bet the +225. Now, I'm like, it just went to +300 in real time. Now that it looks, is De La Cruz going to go to, is he going home? Yes, Ellie De La Cruz scores. So it's now 2-0 Reds. So in real time, you are seeing the Pirates' odds to make the playoffs shift, as they are now down 2-0 to the Cincinnati Reds. But, like, if you believe in Don Kelly to win manager of the year, like, yeah, they have to make the playoffs. So just bet the playoff price. You'll get paid out late September, early October, as opposed to the week before Thanksgiving. You know, just bet to make the playoffs.
1: And you win on a playoffs. You don't need to, well, you make the playoffs and there's still.
0: Yeah, somebody else was really good.
1: We think if the Pirates. Right. We think the Pirates will make the manager of the year will get the award if they make the playoffs. But who knows? Everyone loves Mattingly. Maybe they do give it to Mattingly. Maybe the Marlins make it. I mean, there's definitely scenarios where it's certainly not 100% correlation between Pirates playoffs and Kelly manager of the year. By the way, I don't think he's a great manager. I've watched him and watched that team a lot where it's like, man, he did this. He bunted there. I don't think he's a great manager. But this stuff is all about the narrative. And they haven't been good in forever, haven't won a playoff series in a long time. I mean, go back to the 70s, the last time they won an actual playoff series. They haven't been to the playoffs in over a decade, but the narrative is right there. But you know what? You got to get in. You got to win games. And they've lost a couple in a row. Tuesday night, that was a very winnable game after a furious rally against Arizona. They were down 6-0 late. They tied it, just couldn't finish it, had squandered opportunities. Yesterday, couldn't hit. And today, they're down 2-0. So maybe they were up until a couple of days ago, and I haven't checked today. Second in the league in runs per game. They're certainly improved on offense, but I don't know if anyone looks at the Pirates and says, wow, that's the second best offense in baseball.
0: No, I don't think anyone is saying that at all. I think it's more so the positive things about the Pirates is about the pitching staff and how young they are, and maybe that being the high upside that they can tap into, having been a team with some youthful naivete, if you will, come postseason. Oh, by the way, while we were having this conversation about the Buccos, Ronald Acuna Jr. just went yard off of Jake Irvin. So it's now 3-1 Nationals here in the bottom of the fourth. Looking at the live number.
1: Is this 4 solo homers?
0: Yeah, 4 solo homers is what we have tonight.
1: Man.
0: Yeah, people are going yard, but just nobody's on base.
1: I know.
0: Washington now -192 on the money line. Braves +144. The total is at 9.5. Matt Olson now at the plate. So hopefully Jake Irvin can settle down. Just get back on track. Let's get to the fifth. Would love to see both of these first fives go ahead and cash. But tomorrow, Will, is the last day to enter. Winner Circle Proxy and VSiN are giving away two prize packages that will put two lucky fans into the world's biggest football contest for free. But the window is closing. One winner will receive a $1,000 entry into Circa Survivor. 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Once again, entries close tomorrow at 11:59 Eastern. That brings me, Will, to the National Football League, where training camps are in full throttle. We're getting the press conferences, the practice clips, all the tomfoolery of training camp. And one of the big stories that has developed here in the first week of training camp, surprisingly, out of Tampa Bay. And it's not with the Vita Vea trade request. That is news that did come out earlier this week. Vita Vea wants out after contract negotiations stall. This one is with QB1, that being Baker Mayfield and his failed contract negotiations. Now, a lot of the media, ESPN, CBS, they were all out there in Tampa today to speak with Baker Mayfield. And Baker Mayfield was telling anybody who would listen how he feels about not getting an extension.
2: I've told you guys I've been pretty upfront and honest about my feelings about Tampa. It being home for now, our family, we're raising kids here. We love it here. I wanted the deal done and set the deadline and told them it was going to be all ball after that. And I did mean that. And I don't know if they thought I was just going to take some of the offers that they gave. Disappointing in that regard to not have, you know, to feel disrespect a little bit. And that's really the disappointing part, to feel undervalued after, you know, thinking you've earned it. This is not a poor me thing. There's a lot of other people that have it way worse off, but I can sit here and look at other quarterbacks and peers and evaluate myself based on that and put myself in certain categories that I deserve to be compensated for that. And I think I'm a franchise quarterback. I've been told I'm a franchise quarterback. It's been said publicly from ownership down here.
0: So Baker Mayfield saying that, hey, you guys talk about me like I'm a franchise quarterback, but you don't want to pay me that kind of money. Buccaneers plus 164 to win the NFC South, as they are the favorites and probably the worst division in all of football, missing out on the playoffs last year. But Baker Mayfield feels that he has been slighted. Your thoughts on what Baker Mayfield had to say and how you spin it forward to maybe some betting angles here for the Buccaneers in 2026.
1: This is where I miss our old buddy Michael Lombardi, where he could come across from the GM standpoint. Look, you got, I think, what, 2 years left on a deal? If you play great, you know what? That's awesome. We'll re-sign you. We'll give you the bag. Go to the NFC Championship game. Win 12 games. We'll pay you. If you don't, we won't. Because you know what? As good as you think you are, you didn't play that great last year. And the 8-9 Carolina Panthers were the division winner. You are not. He's okay. He's just, I think, Femi, he's that perfect line of if your quarterback is better than him, you've got a pretty good quarterback or even a really good quarterback. If your quarterback is worse than him, you don't have a good quarterback. He, to me, is right around average. I don't think you can win a Super Bowl with him unless everything is absolutely perfect. He's okay. I think paying him big money at long years, at big money, is just a mistake. I don't blame Tampa whatsoever for not committing those dollars. He's just not as good as he thinks he is. What about that is fair or unfair?
0: I think it's completely fair. I'm with you. I'd do the same exact thing if I was Tampa. I'm like, bro, go out there and prove it. If you think you're that guy, go out there and prove it. Get us to the playoffs, win multiple playoff games, and then we'll have this conversation where, if that happens, you can go and get the big dollars. You're not going to get like the medium range dollars or anything. You can get the big dollars because Tampa's probably going to franchise tag him come next February or March, and then they'll go to the negotiating table once he is on the tag. But I just don't see where Baker Mayfield gets off being like, oh, like, look at my peers and all this stuff. Dude, you've won two playoff games. Like, stop.
1: Right.
0: Like, for real. Like, what are we discussing here? Like, Baker Mayfield is not that guy. Like you can ask any NFL fan, hey, like, would you want Baker Mayfield to be your quarterback? They'd be like, I hope he could do better.
1: Depends who my guy is. If I have a crappy quarterback, yes. If I have a good quarterback, no.
0: No.
1: He's, I don't know, anywhere between 13 and 18. We can always debate these guys in the middle, and there's not always, you know, it's not always clear, but he's okay. He's just, he's just not that good.
0: He's not.
1: He's okay.
0: It's like the meme, like, you're not that guy, pal. Like, you're not that guy, Baker. Yeah. I'm sorry. And someone's going to pay you, whether it's Tampa or if the season goes awry and they just let you walk. I'm sure somebody pay will. But if I'm the Buccaneers, I just saw a team win the frickin' Super Bowl with Sam Darnold. I don't need to have a guy that's making all this money to win the Super Bowl. Like, if you can build a really good defense and you can build a really good team around them and you have the right coaching staff, you can win. It has been proven. So we're overpaying all these. I mean, like, look at the Dolphins. How do they feel about Tua after they had to cut him and pay the biggest dead cap penalty in the history of the NFL? Just because you can complete some balls and throw some touchdowns and throw for 4,000 yards, that doesn't mean you deserve $60 million a year. Like, come on, man. Elevate the rest of the team. Baker Mayfield, MVP. We're all talking about it, how fugazi it was last October. And guess what? They didn't even make the playoffs. So my response to Baker would be, put up or shut up, buddy. Let's see it in 2026. We'll talk some more NFL training camp when we come back here on VSiN Primetime.
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0: The good times rolling along here on VSiN Primetime. Femi Bebfe, Will Hill here with you guys on this Thursday night. Coming up in 15 minutes, we'll hear from our guy Big Ten Ben. Ben Stevens will join the program to talk all things Big Ten Media Days. He's got a couple of college football win totals that he wants to discuss, a Heisman Trophy bet that he wants to discuss as well. So looking forward to the conversation in 15 minutes with our guy Ben Stevens, as the Big Ten has kind of been thumping its chest the last few days at Big Ten Media Days in Chicago. And guess what? I'd be doing the same thing if I were the Big Ten, because damn it, the SEC would be doing it. Hell, they were doing it back when they were reeling off all those national titles. Now it's, oh, the gauntlet of the SEC. Like, get out of here, guys. Like, acting like playing 9 conference games is going to war. Like, stop it. Everyone else has been doing it. Welcome to the party. It's 2026. We'll talk some college football a little later in the program. But, Will, I wanted to get your thoughts in the National Football League because, man, this team just can't seem to shake the injury bug. And I think everybody knows who I'm talking about at this point. I don't even need to say it. But I'll just say it for those of you who might just be parachuting in and are not up to date on the happenings of the National Football League. It's the San Francisco 49ers. And Ricky Pearsall, in particular, their 2024 first-round pick at wide receiver, he has been snake-bitten with injuries since entering the league. He's only played in 20 games in 2 NFL seasons. And recently, he has been dealing with some knee swelling related to his PCL injury that he suffered last year, which has kind of had him sort of touch-and-go here at training camp, not being able to play really at training camp and practice. But recently, earlier today, from Matt Maiocco, 49ers insider for KNBR, he talked with KNBR and told them the severity of Ricky Pearsall's injury, and it's not looking too good for the Niners' young stud wide receiver.
11: The posterior cruciate ligament is an injury that oftentimes heals on its own, and that was the expectation last year. He injured that thing, he came back, kind of re-aggravated it, and just he had a difficult time shaking that. Well, the idea was, or the thought would be, that it would heal on its own through the off season, and it doesn't appear as if that has happened. After the first 2 days of training camp, which he ran all the routes, he wasn't limited in any fashion. He experienced swelling in that knee, and now it's kind of back to the drawing board. So, you know, if surgery is required, he's going to miss the season. The idea and the reason the 49ers didn't, you know, kind of push the envelope and have him, you know, experience the surgery earlier in the offseason is because the expectation was that it could heal on its own. And if they had decided to have the surgery, say in February or March or whenever, you know, you're not giving it the full time to recover on its own, but also you're probably going to miss the season anyway. So I think that they made a calculated attempt to, you know, hope, I guess, that thing would heal on its own like it often does. And once it didn't, or it hasn't, now it's time for the 49ers and Ricky Pearsall to decide what they want to do.
0: That sound courtesy of KNBR. That was, once again, Matt Maiocco, 49ers insider for KNBR in the Bay Area. And, Will, I'll say this off the top because I know a lot of fans out there, 49ers fans, or maybe even just some regular football fans, be like, well, he should have just had the surgery earlier or whatever. Like, Matt Maiocco even said, like, even if he had the surgery, he might have been out for this season. But oftentimes, like, people are not, like, rushing to have surgery. You know, like nobody's signing up saying, hey, like put me under and like, let's go cut me up. Like that's not something that people are rushing to sign up to do. They want to see if they can heal naturally. The Niners and Pearsall decided that it has not. And now it leaves them here, which thankfully they went out there and signed Mike Evans to go out there and be a wide receiver for them. But that was just to replace Juwan Jennings. Now with Pearsall likely done maybe and never seeing him in 2026, where does that leave you with the San Francisco team, man?
1: I don't know that, you know, Pearsall is going to affect their power rating. I mean, he's a good player, but when you're talking about a receiver, if it's not one of the 10 or 20 best receivers in the league and nobody thinks Pearsall is that, I mean, are you going to bet the under win total because Pearsall's hurt? Are you going to bet the Rams week one because of Pearsall? Probably not. He really doesn't move the number. Stribling, the guy they drafted, what, 33rd overall, the first pick of the second round. He's still 65-1 in some spots for receiver. Will the opportunity be there enough for you to take a shot on Stribling at 65-1 to win Rookie of the Year? That would be my only look, my only thought. What is the betting implication in your mind to the Pearsall injury?
0: Well, so you mentioned Stribling at 65-1, 60-1. Well, at FanDuel, he's now 30-1 to win Offensive Rookie of the Year. It has quickly moved. With this Ricky Pearsall news, everyone's now buying in on DeShon Stribling, who, like, you read the training camp notes and the videos and all that stuff. Like, everyone is gushing over DeShon Stribling. Like, he has been really good so far. I always kind of, like, let's temper expectations. It's just training camp. Like, we haven't even put the pads on yet, guys. Like, you know, like let's settle down a little bit with pumping up those rookies and wanting them to be something. But I understand why people did it. It's not a bet that I would make, especially now that the number has been pounded down to 30-1. I mean, the guys who are in front of him, I mean, Jeremiah Love is your favorite at plus 450 alongside Fernando Mendoza. I don't know why Mendoza's plus 450. He's not starting. Jordan Tyson of the Saints is plus 650. Carnell Tate, the same price. Jadarian Price would make a lot of sense to me because he's a running back on a good team and he's going to start now that Kenneth Walker is in Kansas City and Zach Charbonnet is recovering from the ACL injury. Like, Jadarian Price is a week one starter for running back for the Seattle Seahawks. Like, that to me, like, that's a guy that should be in the co-favorite situation with Jeremiah Love. He is not, but that doesn't make a whole lot of sense. Mekhi Lemon as well for the Eagles I would rather do than Deshaun Stribling. So there's guys that I think have better opportunities than Stribling, so I wouldn't bet it, but I see the logic behind people taking the long shot bets when he was around like 65 to 70. I tend to like the first round guys, the pedigree guys, because those are the guys that are often better players and they're in better situations where they can impact the team quickly as opposed to Deshaun Stribling, who will maybe get the opportunity, but I don't know if he is as good of a player as the guys that I read off before him.
1: What if you had a book that was stale on Stribling? And you know what, Sammy, if you got enough of these books, something like this happens, and it's still kind of obscure news with Pearsall being hurt.
0: Yeah.
1: And not every book moves at rapid speed. Some books are just a little quicker, a little sharper than others. If you caught a stale 60, 65 to one, would that be something, you know what, I'm just going to pocket the number, I'm going to bank it, and I'll go from there. Would that be, like, what's your buy price on Stribling?
0: I actually don't have a buy price on him because I don't think he's going to win.
1: Okay.
0: I know, from a betting standpoint, that's not how we approach most things. But when it comes to awards, I kind of look at things differently. I'm like, okay, like, there's a list of guys who I realistically think can win. That's the list that I want to track throughout the season. Stribling doesn't make that list for me. Like, a lot often, it's first round picks, it's guys with pedigree. And he was 33rd overall, so like, he's not like he's like a undrafted free agent or a priority free agent or sure, something like that. But still, like there were better wide receivers in the draft, whether it was Tate or Tyson or Lemon. Like, these guys were better. And, like, Lemon's going to be playing as a starter in that Eagles offense. You know, Tyson's going to be a starter in that Saints offense. Carnell Tate's going to be wide receiver one for the Titans. They might be playing on worse teams than the 49ers, but the volume stats will be there. And because they're first-round picks, people know them, and if they play well and they're known, people will hype that up even if they're playing on bad teams. Because, like, the rookie awards, winning doesn't really matter. Winning is more of like a tiebreaker as opposed to something that you need as a requirement in order to win. So, I mean, like, I guess Tet McMillan was on a team that won the division, but they were under 500 for like the entire season, and he won rookie of the year going away. So I want to see guys that are proven pedigree players with opportunity. Stribling doesn't check all those boxes. He'll have opportunity, but the pedigree, not necessarily there.
1: How about season outlook on the 49ers? Does this change anything? And man, some of it's luck. I mean, they're so injury prone, their coach is banged up and getting concussions.
0: Yeah, I mean, yeah.
1: Does this change anything for you for the 49ers, over, under? Do you feel differently than you did 2 or 3 days ago about Pearsall? Is this just about the 49ers? Or, you know what, this is just kind of a training camp story and it's something we talk about, but it's not something you act on in terms of a bet?
0: You know, it changed a little for me because I feel like I was entertaining the possibility of betting the Niners to win the division. I don't know if I want to, because like, the margins are so thin, in my opinion, in that division. Like, you have the Rams, of course, now your Super Bowl favorites. The Seahawks are the Super Bowl champions. And now the Niners, a legit Super Bowl contender in my eyes prior to this Pearsall news. I think they're now more of like a playoff team like last year, where they're like a 6 seed or a 5 seed or a 7 seed, something like that. So maybe it's just Niners to make the playoffs as opposed to Niners plus 305, because, I mean, like, their team, there's something in the water over there. It's the substation or whatever. They continue to be snake bitten by the injury bug. So, like, you know, more injuries are coming around the corner. So I don't want to, like, invest super long term for them to, like, do all the high upside stuff. I might just honestly just play it safe and say, you know what, Niners to make the playoffs is my only bet that I'm interested in when it comes to San Francisco.
1: I've made this point before. I can't remember, and not that I have any bets on them, but I can't remember the last time you could say the Super Bowl champion was somewhat of a sleeper. I haven't heard anyone say, you know what, the Seahawks are going back to back. I'm taking Seahawks futures. I'm taking Seahawks division, most, whatever. It's almost, I mean, it's part of it. It's the last few Super Bowl champions have been Mahomes and Brady's teams, et cetera. Mm-hmm. It's just, man, not a lot of hype here for the defending champs.
0: It's as if the Super Bowl didn't happen. I guess everyone's forgotten how bad the game was. Look, the banner hangs forever, though. So congrats to the Seattle Seahawks. But, yeah, a lot of folks are not buying it when it comes to the defending champions. Maybe they're a little bit underlooked. We'll talk some college football, though, with Ben Stevens when we come back next.
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18: 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Look, no one's won more big games, certainly at the NFL level, than Bill Belichick. 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So those would be the 2 games that I would worry about.
17: Miami's 11-1 to win the College Football National Championship. 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
0: Yeah, this is it, guys. 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This is VSiN Primetime. My mood has since shifted because what happened during the break would not clear FCC airwaves. And let's have the Pirates also go out there and beat the Reds in the first five, huh? Let's do that. That's a hit for the cycle tonight. We'll detail in all of the happenings in the next segment because I do want to give our guests here the proper time to discuss college football because I'd much rather do that than recap what happened over the last 5 minutes. But joining us right now, he is our VSiN teammate, our good buddy, the one and only Ben Stevens, Big Ten Ben, who you also hear on 97.1 The Fan in L.A., college football betting analyst, and he's on Twitter at Ben Scott Stevens. Ben, it's been a minute. You got the Big Ten pennants behind you. We absolutely love to see you, buddy. But before we get into your win total bets, I just want to ask more of a general question because I was talking to our producer, Corey York, about this before we got on the air. Does it feel like we're overlooking Ohio State? Not underrating because they're still the favorites to win the conference, but nobody wants to pick the Buckeyes. Are we overlooking Ryan Day, Julian Sand, Jeremiah Smith, and Ohio State?
2: It's a really good question, Femi, and I don't think that has often been associated with the Buckeyes, overlooking Ohio State. The win total for the Bucks this year is 9.5. The over has the juice. It is an incredibly difficult schedule for Ohio State this upcoming season, as we will see week number 2 in a non-con battle against Texas. The Ohio State Buckeyes have a very, very difficult slate entering this 2026 campaign, and maybe that is part of the reason that some are not necessarily picking Ohio State to win the Big Ten Conference, despite being the favorites to do so. Again, not often you could group those words together, overlooking and Ohio State. I am a believer in this Buckeyes team. I think the offense is going to be one of the best in the nation, if not the best. And I think the quarterback connection between Julian Sayin and Jeremiah Smith is going to be astounding. You see the difficult slate there for the Buckeyes. But every difficult schedule for Ohio State is also replicated with a difficult schedule of their opponents who have Ohio State circled on that calendar as well. I do think the Bucks are going to win at least double-digit games this year. I think Ohio State is reaching yet another college football playoff. But Femi, you are correct. Many in the Big Ten looking at Oregon, Indiana, and others maybe before selecting Ohio State to be that conference title winner.
1: All right, Ben, talk me out of this. Penn State, you know what? I don't think they're one of the 12 best teams, but you avoid the big boys. The schedule is favorable. A swing game against USC. USC is in your building. USC struggles to travel. And again, probably not one of the 12 best teams, but if I can go 10-2 and be a Big Ten team with a 2-loss record, I'm probably getting in the playoffs. Plus 350 is the price. Good bet, not a good bet. Give me your thoughts here on the Nittany Lions to make the playoffs and just general outlook.
2: Yeah, well, I think in what you laid out, it's a really good thought process, and it's a good philosophy in terms of Penn State. I was doing the charting for the Big Ten yesterday in terms of strength of schedule using projected win totals of all FBS opponents for 2026. Penn State actually plays all 12 FBS teams on the docket, but they only play 9 Power 4 conference foes, which, of course, is their 9 conference games within the Big Ten. It is a very favorable schedule for Matt Campbell in his debut year in State College. In terms of projected win totals of all 12 FBS opponents, Penn State has the second easiest slate in all of the Big Ten Conference. One, they should be ripe for the taking in taking advantage of. The win total for Penn State is 8.5. The over has the juice. I don't necessarily think that is based on the talent on the roster, although very familiar names like Rocco Beck, the quarterback, following Matt Campbell from Ames, as many did from Iowa State, now playing for Penn State. I have a lot of belief in this Penn State defense, looking fantastic this year with first-year DC Danton Lynn, that has had success as a defensive coordinator within this conference, both first at UCLA and in the previous 2 years, really improving that defensive unit for USC tremendously so in both 2024 and 2025. I do think this Penn State team is going to flirt with going over that win total. Is it 9-3 in a college football playoff spot, or is it a 10-2 number that I think, based on the resume and the opponents that Penn State has lined up this year, at bare minimum, it can be 10-2 for Penn State, even really to be in college football playoff consideration by the time we reach December.
0: This is VSiN Primetime. Femi Bebfe, Will Hill, hanging out with our VSiN teammate, Ben Stevens, which you can check him out. Live Bet Saturday, this Saturday, 3 to 7 Eastern Time. You can also hear him on 97.1 The Fan in L.A., and he's on Twitter at Ben Scott Stevens. All right, what's your favorite win total bet in the Big Ten?
2: It is the UCLA Bruins, Femi Bebfe, over 6.5 wins with some plus money, might I add. I am a big believer in Bob Chesney. We have all asked the question the last few years in college football, who is the next Kurt Cignetti? I believe that Sig is the anomaly and not the standard. However, if you were to craft an archetype of a college football head coach that looks a lot like Kurt Cignetti, who has had to prove it at the lower levels of the sport, that has won consistently, regardless of program, level, or conference, and literally coached at James Madison before his first power conference job was in the Big Ten for a team that only won 3 games the year prior, that would be Bob Chesney in Westwood. 42 newcomers for this UCLA squad, including 10 guys that follow from Harrisonburg for James Madison, now to UCLA, including the All-American returner, who is an outstanding all-purpose player at the running back spot in Wayne Knight. We heard from Nico Iamaleava this week in Chicago at Big Ten Media Days. When he was asked about his confidence in how Bob Chesney is constructing this program, he said there was zero doubt in his mind that from that initial conversation with his new head man in Chesney, he was remaining in Westwood, ready to play for this UCLA program. I think the defense is going to look good with some impactful transfers on the defensive line from JMU. Zaire West, Aiden Gobira. West was the Sun Belt Freshman Player of the Year. I think UCLA will be more active in getting after the quarterback in 2026. And it's a favorable slate for UCLA, sixth easiest of the 18 teams within the Big Ten. And my favorite game potentially of that first full Saturday in week number one is UCLA in Cal, an old school Pac-12 matchup up in Berkeley that features two really talented quarterbacks and two first-year head coaches that I expect to have success and hit the ground running. Tosh LaPoy, of course, for his Golden Bears, his alma mater, and Bob Chesney in his first year with this Bruins program. I think bare minimum, UCLA is going bowling. I think they are going to double that win total from 2025 up to 6 here in 2026. And with the additional win and a favorable slate by Big Ten standards, I think the Bruins can get to 7 wins in 2026.
1: All right, Ben, Oregon, about as talented as anyone. Moore could have been the second pick in the draft last year. He's back. Defensive line, we know Oregon under Lanning is always loaded. That being said, you know, look, the Oregon fans of the world, you know, the Jeff Schwartz is my buddy, can dismiss it all they want. The losses the last few years have been loud. Indiana embarrassed them off the field. Ohio State, you know, it's 42-0 before the national anthem is over. And 3 years ago, the final Pac-12 title game, 10-point favorite, chance to go to the playoffs, never in the game. Do you factor that in? Is this a problem? Is this a trend? And just an overall thought or two here in the last couple minutes on the Ducks.
2: I think in the first 4 years of the Dan Lanning era in Eugene, Will, to your point, there have not been many losses, but the losses have been abysmal. His very first as Oregon's head coach was against his former team in Georgia, where he was the defensive coordinator, and they got lambasted in Atlanta in Bo Nix's first game with Oregon. I think Oregon is a 10-win team at bare minimum. I do think Oregon is going to reach the college football playoffs, but as Femi kind of started this segment asking about Ohio State and maybe just maybe the idea of not being undervalued or underrated, but slightly overlooked, I think it's because a lot of people are pointing to this Oregon team that are saying if there is ever a time now for the Ducks to win those significant games, for Oregon football maybe just maybe to win its first ever national championship, it would be with all they bring back in 2026. I'm a little bit more skeptical, not because of all the talent they have offensively, including the returner at the quarterback spot in Dante Moore. The defensive line is going to be the best in the Big Ten, if not the entire best in the nation, with a lot of NFL-ready talent on the defensive side. It's the losses at coordinator. And what that means in college versus the National Football League could be varying answers. But when you lose Will Stein, who was the OC who reinvigorated Bo Nix's career, continued that with Dylan Gabriel, and made Dante Moore very comfortable in his first year as the starter in Eugene, and you lose Tosh LaPoy, that has basically been under Dan Lanning's wing for the last 5-6 years, I'm a little bit more hesitant to fully buy into the idea that Oregon is going to win the Big Ten with all of those changes this offseason in Eugene. I am not calling for the Ducks to be an 8-4 football team. I still think they are going to see the college football playoff. But I'm not so sure just yet how much belief I will have, Will, in Oregon winning those critical games, like a Big Ten championship or making a deep run in the CFP.
0: Yeah, I mean, they haven't proven it yet, and now all expectations are on the Ducks as this is the year for them to do it. Time will tell, though. He is Ben Stevens, our VSiN teammate. Once again, check him out. Live bet Saturday, 3 to 7 Eastern with Dustin Swedelson, college football betting analyst, and he's on Twitter at Ben Scott Stevens. Ben, we're almost there, my friend. College football around the corner. Until then, be well, enjoy married life, and good luck with the bets.
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0: Hey, we're going to do it up.
1: Thanks,
0: man.
1: Ben.
0: That is Ben Stevens joining us via the Progressive Guest Line. We'll react to what he had to say and talk some college football on the other side.
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0: Welcome back. This is VSiN Primetime. Femi Ebefe alongside Will Hill, who just set the buzzer, able to get seated here during the break. How we doing, man? Were you getting some birthday cake or extra slice of pizza? What's going on?
1: Little monitoring going down, you know, in the Hill household. But watching the Marlins and Mets, man, these guys are just throwing gas. I know you're more focused on Nat Braves. And
0: I'm not focused on that anymore.
1: You seem to have calmed down by now.
0: Yeah.
1: You seem to have calmed down. I that's about as upset as I've ever seen you get a couple innings ago during the break here. Our boy James Wood, who is not going to be on the Ebefe Christmas list, I don't think. But right now, so far, so good in terms of just, you know, if you have the under here, Mets, Marlins, both Perez for the Marlins and McClain for the Mets, just throwing absolute filth as we are still scoreless here, bottom of the second after a rain delay.
0: To put a bow on what Will was alluding to about this Nationals-Braves game, and thank you to Ben Stevens who joined us in the last segment, by the way, giving us his thoughts on the Big Ten. During the break, prior to us having Ben on, the Nationals had a 3-1 lead in the bottom of the fifth, two outs. And it wasn't like a routine play, but a pretty like easy play for James Wood to make. I guess if I say it's easy, it's routine. Not easy, but like he should make it as a big league outfielder. You know, diving catch, but not like all the way diving, kind of like a half dive. Drops the ball. Runner is safe. Next batter, Mike Yastrzemski, goes yard, ties it at three. And then, of course, that ends the fifth inning. So instead of a win, which would have been just a no-sweat winner, or just like a wire-to-wire winner, instead it's a push. But it's a push that feels like a loss because you could see the finish line. In fact, the finish line should have been James Wood making the play out in right field, and that ended the inning. But instead, he drops it, Yastrzemski hits a two-run bomb, and then it's a push. So that was very, very frustrating for yours truly, and we did not win that bet. We did, though, win with the Reds in the first five, so at least salvage somewhat of this early evening East Coast baseball. But yeah, man, I'm not proud of the words that were said about James Wood during one of the breaks. I'll be man enough to admit it. You know, I'll be man enough to admit it. Sometimes when you're better,
1: there's a little James Wood, Carl Anthony Towns comparison too, where just the look. Yeah. I think they're almost size wise around the same too.
0: Wood's huge.
1: Towns probably a little taller, but. But both big guys and just sort of like those sleepy eyes. There's just, I don't know, something about the demeanor of both of them.
0: Yeah, just kind
1: that,
0: of
1: that
0: kind of relaxed, almost too relaxed out there in right field. I mean, and then, of course, because ESPN's like, his error led to the tie game. So like now that you're getting the cutaways constantly, as they should, like any broadcast would do that.
1: Uh-huh.
0: He's out there eating sunflower seeds. And like, I know baseball players do it all the time. But it just, there's something like when you just screwed me out of money and now I get a cutaway to you eating David's ranch flavored sunflower seed. Exactly.
1: Pretend to be mad.
0: Yeah. Pretend to be mad. Even if you're not mad, you're just like, 101-62, whatever. Pretend to be mad. It's national TV, by the way. The Nationals are not on national TV often. So like for a lot of people that are not watching or have like the MLB extra innings or the ESPN Plus package that gives you all the MLB games, this might be the introduction to the Washington Nationals for a lot of casual baseball fans.
1: Yep.
0: And he's out there just like, just spit some sunflower seeds. I know I just made an error that led to a two-run bomb, but, you know, it's whatever. You know, I'm just like,
1: not good.
0: Come on.
1: Shake your head. What would you do? What are the go-tos if you're going to fake being mad? What do? You shake your head. You kind of make a face like you're mad.
0: Scowl.
1: You maybe like, you know, fake swear into your glove, shake your head a little more, there's certain checkpoints you got to do. You don't just sit there and you know what, like you said, 101-62, we move on. You got to at least fake it a little bit.
0: Yeah. I feel like it's a scowl. Like you're not supposed to, I don't want to see you throw a temper scowl. Tantrum out there.
1: Yeah.
0: Like, you know, like you are an adult, you're not a child, but like, mm-hmm. it can't be just like, just pop sunflower seeds and just kind of go about my business. You know, it's like at least scowl and look angry, look like you're not having a great time.
1: Right.
0: He just looked like he's like, I don't really care. And I get it. Like, that's probably the right mentality. Like, hey, like, bad play. Let me put it behind me. I don't want to dwell on this and like make another bad play. Like, don't turn one bad play into two bad plays or three bad plays. So, like, he kind of wants to just move past it. But, you know, you could scowl and maybe put the sunflower seeds down for an inning, you know?
1: By the way, Brandon, we always struggle with this. Low or Lau? I think it's Lau. You timed this bet well. He ties the game here. Solo home run. Gets a bit of a hanging breaking ball. He deposits it over the right center field wall. And it is Reds 2, Pirates 2. Important stretch for the Pirates. I think they're buyers. You're right there for the playoffs. You haven't been there in forever. but have lost the last couple games. I think there's a lot of these teams, Femi, where this next week is going to decide a lot, where, you know what, if I win out, I'm a buyer. If I lose out, I'm a seller.
0: Mm-hmm.
1: And if I kind of split, I'm 50-50. But I would think the Pirates are buyers here. Not that you go crazy and completely like sacrifice your future, but an important stretch here. You don't want to lose three in a row. They're on the outskirts of the playoff race. There's a ton of teams in this NL wildcard race. Them, the Nats, the Marlins, the Diamondbacks, who have one of the final spots. There's just it's interesting, Femi. The NL wildcard race is really good. The divisions, I think, are, if not spoken for, pretty lopsided.
0: Yeah.
1: And in the AL, the divisions are where it's at. The division races, the East, Rays, Yankees, take your pick, Guardians, White Sox, even the Twins, which I can't believe it is. Twins are only three games out of first place. A walk-off grand

0: Like they're like, it looks like they're on the outside looking in, but like they win this game, they could bring Pittsburgh down a rung, and then all of a sudden they go up, and like almost like it's like one of those double victories for you. So I don't think you can even write Cincinnati off. I think the only teams you write off in the National League are the Giants, Mets, and Rockies. Like, that's about it. Unless the Reds,
1: Giants, Mets, Rockies.
0: Like, if the Reds have a disaster weekend, then you could probably put the Reds on that list yet. But I'm not putting the Reds on that list of the write offs. I think the Reds are still. They're closer to the teams that are on the outside looking in, as opposed to the teams that are in sell mode, you know. So,
1: but you got a lot of teams to catch. It's not just the number of games out. You got a lot of teams, to catch. It's almost like a golf tournament. It's where it's
0: but there's still a lot of two or three shots back.
1: Yeah, but I got 19 golfers in front of me. I think they're more seller than buyer. I think it's more like, you know, it's not like if you have a neutral week, you're buyers or you don't sell. I think you have to make up ground to not be sellers. And I guess there were already reports today. A guy I think could command a lot of attention. I know he hasn't had a great year. Hunter Green, he's hurt a lot.
0: Yeah.
1: Numbers aren't great, but man, you get him in the right. That to me, that's a perfect like Dodger type of guy if they can't get Skubal, because he's hurt a lot. But the Dodgers take this approach. You know what? Who cares if he's hurt a lot? We're gonna get 9 of these guys. They're all great. They're all hurt a lot. By the time we get to October, we just need 3 or 4 of them to be healthy. So whether it's the Braves, the Dodgers, I think Green could be a guy that's on the move. So I would say, since he's more of a seller than buyer, but your point about being right there is certainly well taken.
0: Hunter Green, an L.A. guy, too. So going to the Dodgers, that might be a nice little homecoming for him. Of course, a couple years ago.
1: Yeah, both of them. You get Green and Skubal.
0: Yeah. I remember going on your podcast talking about Hunter Green to win NL Cy Young.
1: Yes.
0: It was looking good.
1: I didn't want to bring it up.
0: Yeah, it was looking good until all of a sudden, like, there was a start where he always like throws up on the mound, like quite literally, like he gets dehydrated, which I hope he got that situated. But like arm soreness, and all of a sudden up, actually he's on the IL. See you later. it's done for the year. I was just like, okay, yeah, got a great bet in, but apparently this will not be hitting. What is going to be hitting though is the Circus Survivor documentary, because that's heating up. And this week's episode is called The Turning Point, for good reason. In week 5, for the first time in Circus Survivor history, the number one pick of the week goes down in flames on a Thursday night. And the chaos that follows is unlike anything the contest has ever seen. By the time week 6 through 9 plays out, the contenders separate from the pretenders. The pressure gets very, very real. $18.7 million on the line. Watch the next episode Wednesday at 9 p.m. Eastern on VSiN. Need to catch up? Episodes 1 and 2 are on YouTube right now. Just search VSiN Live. Got to be honest, Will. I played it up for the read, but like, I know exactly what game they're talking about with the number one pick going down in flames for Thursday night. I believe that was the Rams losing to the 49ers and Mac Jones and Kendrick Bourne. That is how I was eliminated in Survivor last year.
1: Yeah,
0: it's a tough one to.
1: That's a painful one.
0: Tough one, man.
1: Nothing will ever beat DeMarcado.
0: Oh man, that's
1: with
0: rough.
1: The Cardinals about to absolutely blow out the Titans. About to be 28-6, and even after that, you needed just a series of miracles for the Titans to win that game. So that, to me, is just the all-time, which I think came a week, maybe 2 weeks later. It wasn't too much of that too much later, because I was right. I remember baseball playoffs where Yankees Red Sox played in the best of 3 on that same night as the Rams 49ers, and the Titans Cardinals games was maybe a week or two after.
0: So that was October 5th, that game. Titans beat the Cardinals 22-21. There was an interception, like the Cardinals picked off the Titans, but then they fumbled the ball.
1: And then they fumbled.
0: Yeah, like, it was,
1: of course they did.
0: Put that one in the Circus Survivor Hall of Fame. All right, that does it for hour number 2. We'll update you on the MLB scores and talk a little college football to kick off hour number 3 of VSiN Primetime.
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14: Welcome back, and it's hour number three of VSiN Primetime here on VSiN, the Sports Betting Network. Femi Abebefe, Will Hill, here with you guys on this Thursday night. As always, you can watch us VSiN.com/watch, the VSiN Watch app as well, and you can listen live on Sirius XM channel 158. 2 hours down, two to go, a lot of baseball to get to, and my good buddy James Wood at the plate for our VSiN Primetime game of the night between the Nationals and the Braves. Atlanta now has a 5-3 lead. My bet was a push. It was the Nationals' first five, which they should have won, but they pushed. We don't need to rehash that. We did it in hour number two. But Will's bet is on over 10 runs. So hopefully James Wood and the rest of the crew can get this thing rolling, and Will can win his bet in our VSiN Primetime game of the night. We also have a 2-2 game in the bottom of the sixth between the Pirates and the Reds. Still scoreless between the Marlins and the Mets. Two hits for the Marlins. No hits for the Mets. It's early, but just wanted to go ahead and point that out. That is where we stand right now in Queens between those NL East rivals. We still have a few baseball games that will get going. Two of them that will start during this hour. Red Sox Athletics in Sacramento. Giants Padres in San Diego. Both of those first pitch at 9:40 Eastern time. And then once again, the Dodgers-Mariners game in L.A., that's at 10:10 Eastern. No Shohei Ohtani in the lineup for the Los Angeles Dodgers. And well, part of me thought, I was like, hey, maybe there's a chance to actually bet on the Dodgers. You know what I mean? I love my my fallen hero spots. Shout out to our VEASAN teammate, our old VEASAN teammate, Brady Cannon, who would talk about the fallen hero spot where the team has their star player injured, and now is the time to bet on that team. I've contemplated it. I don't know if I will get there, but in about an hour, I will make a decision on what I want to do with that contest. I think that's going to drive in a run here, Will, for you in this Nationals-Braves game. The outfielder, I don't know who that was. It wasn't Acuna, was it? Somebody dove and missed the ball. So it is a triple, an RBI triple for the Nats. And it's now 5-4 Atlanta Braves, the top of the seventh.
0: Yeah, getting there. Just need one more run. I mentioned before the game, you know what? When the total is 10, 5 plus 5 equals 11, because obviously if it's 5 all, if it's 5 each. And that was a weird angle he took on it. It's it looked like he got there. He just, I don't know,
14: did he overrun it?
0: Because he wasn't, you know, sometimes you see these guys dive and they're a little short or the ball's out of their reach. It like went over his glove. That was a very bizarre angle and just a bizarre, sequence there where the ball just kind of escaped him somehow. It looked like he was there. He just maybe misjudged how far he had to jump or how far he had to dive. But you know what? If we can get this run home, 5 plus 5 equals 11, you're automatically obviously going to get that 11th run home, as we have a challenge here from Washington, a ball off the plate. So top of the seventh, it would take it's never over till it's over, but it would take a mini miracle here to not get this one over the total.
14: Yeah, no, I think they should be able to get this one. I mean, just give us a base. Who's this, Dylan Cruz? He pops it up. I was like, oh, if it's a flyout, then
0: pops
14: you're home.
0: It up. But,
14: he popped it
0: there
14: up.
0: There we go. Doesn't have the distance, as that one is caught by the shortstop on the infield grass. And now all of a sudden, I eat my words, is losing this over 10 is very much in play. Because if I don't get the run here, you can sit here and wait for a long time for that extra run. So I probably should just get my mouth shut.
14: Yeah, well, go out there and grab some bench, Dylan. We don't need to see any more of you. Dylan Cruz did not come through with a productive out. Instead, it is a pop-up. Yes. So now two outs, runner still stranded on third. So that's what's happening in Major League Baseball. Bets for the West Coast games coming up in about 30 minutes. But I want to talk a little college football here, Will, because we had Ben Stevens, our VEASAN teammate, on in the last hour discussing the Big Ten, as today Big Ten Media Days wrapped up in Chicago. They started Tuesday. They ended today, as the media cycle is pretty much over now. Now it's let's get to training camp, and let's start marching towards week zero and week one of the college football season. And I find it fascinating because, like, we are squarely in this arms race war between the two major conferences of college football, like Power Four, Power Five. No, it's Power Two now. It's the SEC and it's the Big Ten, or maybe it's the Big Ten and the SEC is probably the proper way to describe it after how the last three seasons have gone, with the Big Ten claiming the highest crown in college football, that being the national title with Michigan, Ohio State, and then most recently, Indiana. But earlier this afternoon, Indiana head coach Kurt Cignetti was talking about, you know, the Big Ten and the strength of the conference, and had this direct shot at the SEC.
15: The Big Ten is the best league in football, and a lot of really good football teams. It's hard to win on the road. Very physical football teams, very well coached. It definitely prepares you for the playoffs. There's no doubt about it. The numbers speak for themselves. I mean, we don't run a hype machine up here in the Midwest. We believe everything's earned, not given. And when we fall short, we say we fell short. We don't cry a river, whine, and complain. All right? And that's why we're the best.
16: Coach Cignetti, thank you so much for your time.
15: Thank you.
14: Thank you, Kurt Cignetti, for your time on that one. I mean, shots fired there, Will. And you know what? Coming off a 16-0 season, ran the table, national title. You can talk that talk if you're Kurt Cignetti. And I tend to agree with him about where the Big Ten stacks up in college football in comparison to the SEC.
0: Yeah, look, to the victor goes the spoils, and look, he's certainly not shy about giving a quote, which is fun about Cignetti. It's always hard, and honestly, Femi, a little tedious doing these conversations where you compare conferences, where you compare leagues. It's almost like, and I make this comparison to the NBA, where nobody, I don't think, would disagree. The two best teams, maybe Knicks fans would disagree.
5: Oh, yeah, they definitely
0: the two would. Best teams, though, at least going into the season, Spurs, Thunder, are they the best? Or the fact that the East has like 9, 10, 11 pretty good teams and it's deeper. So do you judge it by the top? Do you judge it by the middle? Do you say, you know what, we don't have, if you're the SEC, we don't have, you know, the Rutgers and these layups. We have all solid teams at the bottom, and our bottom is better. It's exhausting. It's tedious. I don't get too much into it. I get his point. His point's well taken. And when you've won three natties in a row, you can say whatever you want. But a lot of this, man, is just kind of tedious and a waste of time.
14: I mean, it's just flexing. It's propaganda is what it is. And the reason, the only reason why I entertain it now is because for many, many years, the SEC would always say, we're the best because we win the national title.
0: Yeah.
14: And now this is kind of like, oh, it's not as fun when the rabbit has the gun. That kind of feels like where we're at right now.
0: I think they were right, by the way. I think they were right, by the way.
14: They
0: you
14: were
0: can't
14: right.
0: say it anymore, though. But when you don't win it anymore, you can't say it.
14: Times have changed. Yeah. But now the SEC kind of wants to change the argument to, well, look at the depth of our conference, and it's so difficult. First of all, you added all those damn teams because you wanted the money. So, like, quit that nonsense. Like, give the money back if you want to go back to 12 teams. Like, you know what I mean? Like, stop that. Like, I'm not here for those arguments of, well, because they're so the conference is so big. Like, stop it. But, like, now that Big Ten is using the same argument the SEC used, and once again, they're right. The SEC was right 5 years ago. The Big Ten is right in 2026. So that's the only reason why I entertain the conversation. But as it pertains to the Big Ten in particular, and I asked this to Ben earlier, talking about Ohio State, to where I think that Ohio State's being a little not underrated, because they're the favorites to win the national title, they're the favorites to win the Big Ten, but a little overlooked. And I'll say this, spoiler alert, for those of you that are get the VSiN College Football Betting Guide coming up this weekend or next week, I put Oregon as my national champion, but the last couple days I'm falling out of love with it. Because it feels like everyone I listen to, everyone I read, everyone says this is the year for the Oregon Ducks. I just don't like that setup, man. I don't at all. And Oregon's plus 750 over at DraftKings. They have a pretty reasonable schedule, a ton of talent. They have continuity. I don't know. Something about it to where I think we're going to look up in early December, and it's like, Ohio State's probably just the best team. You know? there's a part of me inside where I just think that the Buckeyes might be the team to bet to win the national title, even though they are the short shot at DraftKings. But you can find 7-1 elsewhere if you shop around.
0: What is your take on the Oregon losses the last few seasons? And I've used the adjective loud. They've been loud. Ohio State, New Year's Day a couple years ago, 2025. You know, like I said, 40-0 before the national anthem is over. Last year, that Friday night in the semifinals, Indiana ran them off the field. They're still scoring. 3 years ago, and this might be the worst of all of them, Oregon, I don't know, 8-10-point favorite. Knicks is about to win the Heisman. Oregon's about to go to the 4-team playoff at this point. I had long numbers on all that stuff. Playoff, Knicks, national Heisman, title, great numbers. All down the train. Washington, they were never in the game as a big favorite. Is this a trend? Is this a small sample? What do you make of the Oregon exits? Because the Oregon fan is going to tell you, you know what? All we do is lose to the best teams. Leave us alone. What's your take on it?
14: Well, I don't think it's a small sample size because the sample actually goes back even further. I mean, before the Pac-12 title game, there was the game in Seattle that Oregon should have won. The kicker misses the field goal. The game where Dan Lanning was going for all those two-point conversions, chasing points and all that stuff. Good point. Lose it in Seattle. There was the year prior in Eugene where Oregon's a big favorite against Michael. That was kind of Michael Penix's coming out party as the Washington quarterback. They lose in Eugene to a Washington team that was just kind of mediocre to above average. Like this has gone back many years with Oregon and Dan Lanning. And I always tend to believe and have the philosophy of you're a choker until you're not. You know, like think about how we talked about Ryan Day prior to a couple years ago where it's like, oh, Ryan Day can't win the big one. Ryan Day always is losing big games. And, I mean, they lost that Michigan game. And then all of a sudden everyone's like, Ryan Day's coaching for his job in his playoff. And then they run through the entire college football playoff and win the national title. So this isn't to say that Oregon can't get it done. It's just when you heap all these expectations on this team that has not yet proven it, and hasn't been able to get over the hump, that's where I get to be a little bit concerned. Talent, schedule, coach, it all makes sense. But there's something holding me back, though, about the Oregon Ducks in terms of making a bet. I would rather bet on Ohio State at 7-1, and I think that is going to be the bet that I do make heading into this college football season from a futures perspective. All right, we're going to take a quick break. We'll update you on some breaking news out of San Francisco in the National Football League.
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14: Welcome back. 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Femi Bebfe, Will Hill. We have breaking news out of the National Football League. This is coming from NFL Network's Ian Rapoport. Free agent wide receiver Deebo Samuel is signing with the San Francisco 49ers. The former Commanders wide receiver returns to the Bay Area. It's a one-year deal worth up to $7 million. I'm sure a lot of incentives there, but Deebo Samuel famously was with the Niners from 2019 to 2024. And the reason for this signing is the uncertain status of 2024 first-round pick at wide receiver Ricky Pearsall, who is dealing with a PCL injury, has a knee swelling. And according to KNBR's Matt Maiocco, this might be a situation where Pearsall is not even available for the Niners in this 2026 season. Deebo was with the Commanders, didn't really make a ton of impact, to be quite honest. When he went to the Commanders, I thought to myself, I think he's kind of washed. But the Niners bring back a guy that is very familiar with the Kyle Shanahan system. Will, does this do anything for you, or does this more so just clarify that, hey, this Pearsall thing is probably going to need some surgery, and maybe he's going to get shut down for the entire 2026 season before it even begins?
0: More of the latter, and boy, it's amazing how quick time flies in the NFL, because it would just seem like yesterday, Debo's young, a fresh pup in the NFL, 2019 mm-hmm. draft. He's in that Super Bowl, the first 49ers Chiefs Super Bowl that year, a month or two before COVID starts, which like a different lifetime ago. And he's young, he's fresh, he's fast, he can run. And now it's to the point where, oh, I forgot Debo was even a free agent. And we just kind of moved past these guys mentally. So just, time flies in the NFL. And the old saying, NFL stands for not for long. So doesn't mm-hmm. move the needle for me. I guess from a prop standpoint, rookie of the year standpoint, if you're looking to play some stale numbers or some long numbers on Stribling, the 49ers rookie receiver for rookie of the year, maybe this holds you at bay. But now Pearsall being hurt, Debo signing, you got to avoid, or you got to fight against this, Femi, when you do these shows in July and August. You can't overreact to every piece of news in July and August with a bet. A lot of this stuff is just training camp stories. You keep it in mind, you bank it. If you're on the fence about maybe betting an under or over, maybe it pushes you over the top. But if you're just betting on every piece of news here in training camp, you're going to end up with a lot of bets you may or may not should be making here before the season. You agree with that?
14: Oh, I agree wholeheartedly. To me, this is more so just like the teams where your actions speak louder than words. Like, you know, like the Niners can say whatever they want, but the action of signing Debo Samuel tells me that Ricky Pearsall is probably not going to play this season. You know, or like maybe other teams, like they don't want to sign certain guys because they like their young guys that they've drafted, maybe like a fourth or fifth round pick that they like at the position or something like that. I mean, Ian Rapoport, I mean, you want to talk about water carrying of the year here. I mean, he tweets, he says, it's rare this time of year to have big name free agent wide receivers available with Debo Samuel to the 49ers. Stephon Diggs and Keenan Allen remain unsigned as decorated veterans. I mean, come on.
0: Jerry Rice is a big name too.
14: Exactly. Come on. And as batters,
0: I remember,
14: like, we got to make sure we're not falling for that nonsense.
0: I think it was 2 years ago. Tom Pelissero was speaking of water carrying. Oh, Dalvin Cook looks in Pro Bowl form. All of this stuff.
14: I got my water.
0: And I remember just not to pick on him, but a couple months later, the same guy's tweeting. You know, it's ridiculous. I don't get a Hall of Fame vote. We know what you said. Dalvin Cook looked like a Pro Bowler, and like I think he ran for 100 yards that year. These guys. I mean, let's be honest. These guys get copy and pasted what to say from the agents. Uh-huh. In return, they get scoops. But they always round up, whether it's Sham Sharani in the NBA, the NFL guys. It's always a very flowery description when describing the client. Like, well, this guy averaged 14.8 points in the summer league or the G. It's always just rounding up, and it's not always an honest assessment. I remember when Mitch Robinson signed with the Celtics.
14: Yep.
0: And I've never heard this phrase before: championship center Mitchell Robinson. Which here's the thing with all this stuff, Emmy. It's technically true. Yes, he's a championship center. I think he played like 12 minutes a game or something. So Shaq, to me, is a championship center. Mitchell Robinson was a center who played on a championship team. Not that he's not important, but you get the idea. These guys are trying to sell you a bill of goods.
14: So you mean that Tyler Kolek is not a championship guard for you? You don't have him as a championship guard?
0: He is. No, he is a championship guard.
14: I mean, by definition, championship guard, Tyler Kolek. You know, if you want to go ahead and build your team around him, that's another thing. But he is a championship guard. Honestly, obviously we're having fun at the expense of these insiders and all that stuff. And this is not to they're doing their jobs. That's what they should be doing. It's, to me, the conversation is, as bettors, you have to be able to read between the BS. Like, you have to be able to read between that stuff. Because, like, that's coming from Keenan Allen's agent, Stephon Diggs' agent. There's a reason why those guys are unemployed and training camp is underway across the league.
0: You hit it.
14: Like, that's what it is. When those guys sign, because I know, like, the thing will be like, well, they didn't want to go to camp and they were discussing the money. You know what? If they were actually impactful, teams would have been like, okay, let's get this guy in before our spring activities are done. Like the OTAs, the mini camp, all that stuff. They would have been in by then. Just like how Mike Evans was signed early in free agency. Because guess what? Mike Evans is still good. you know who's not good? Stephon Diggs. You know who's not good? Keenan Allen. Yeah, they can catch some balls, but are they going to put any fear in the heart of a defense? No. Are they going to average 9 yards per catch? What does that do for you? Nothing.
0: And how many receivers move the number? Jefferson's out, that moves the number.
14: Yep.
0: And we can sit here and list, you know,
14: Chase is
0: Smith
14: out.
0: Smith and Jigba's out, he moves the number. You can list 8, maybe 10 guys, but I think once you get 15-20, as far as, hey, it's Sunday afternoon and this receiver is ruled out, does the number move? The answer is yes to, I would think, much less, much fewer receivers than the average fan thinks. I think it's a very, it's a pretty short list, if not a very short list, of guys where the number's even going to move a half a point if a wide receiver's out.
14: Yeah, and that's not to say that guys can't be good players. Like, it's just more so, the collective team and the situation that they're in is what allows them to thrive, which also means a player replacing in them could thrive in that same situation. It's not like this person is an absolute difference maker to where it's like, damn, we can't do anything without him. You know, like, it's like, oh no, like, if we miss him, yeah, it'd be nice to have him, but let's put in this rookie. As long as they've been picking up the offense, they can also replace that production just like that. So that's more so
0: even
14: what we're saying.
0: Like even Nacua is out. Let's just say, you know what, we're doing the show, whatever, Rams game is about to start. Nacua is out. That line moves what? A point. It's probably not two, which is crazy. It's craziness to some people. Like, oh, Nacua, he's great. He's worth a touchdown. I'm sure some people, not our audience, but the average fan, the average better guy at the bar, oh, Nacua's out. You got to bet against the Rams. That line should move a touchdown. He's worth a point, maybe a point and a half. A great guy, you know, two at most. But you're talking not as much as the average fan might think.
14: Which is why I absolutely love the fallen hero spot, which our former VEASAN colleague Brady Cannon coined, because you get recreational bettors, the average fan that will see the star player and be like, oh, how could they ever win a game without him? And the market reacts to it because all that money comes in, because there's the sharp bettors that get the information, that want to beat the line move, that want to get the CLV. And then you have the bettors on top of that that are like, well, they can't win without this player. And all of a sudden you get this crazy movement to where you go way too far on a player where it's like, yeah, like, okay, it's not ideal that he's not playing, but there's a reason why these guys are getting paid millions of dollars to coach or to play. It's because they can come up with solutions. They can come up with solutions. Like, and it's not to say that solutions for those whole season, but for one day, they can come up with a solution. Now, if it's an extended absence, yes, it'll matter. But for one day, they can come up with a solution to still find the success to win that game on that day.
0: And as we downplay the injuries and the importance of just one guy, I will say the one thing you don't downplay and the one thing that can maybe be underrated in the value in the number is when you get cluster injuries. Yes. Like, all right, the left tackle's out, the left guard is out, and the back of left guard is out. Then you get to the point, and same thing in the secondary, where you get multiple injuries in the same position, and you get to a point where, like, you're playing guys that shouldn't be in the league, and you're playing that in a position you can't hide. You know what, running back? All right, the backup could be out the second, the third string. You could find somebody. If he gets the holes, he can just, you know, run for 3 or 4 yards, not the end of the world. But when you're playing guys in the secondary, playing guys in the offensive line, when you have cluster injuries and they probably don't belong in the league, that's when you can have disaster, and that can when it can be really tough to bake that stuff into the line.
14: Prime example of that was the Super Bowl between the Buccaneers and the Chiefs. Kansas City in 2020, that offense was humming along. Tyreek in his prime, Kelsey in his prime. Mahomes was coming off of winning the previous Super Bowl, but they had all those injuries on the offensive line. And here was this Tampa team that had all those pass rushers. And everyone's like, oh, no, well the Chiefs should still be favored, because we all saw Kansas City beat Tampa earlier that season. Kansas City ends up going up as like a 3.5, 3-point favorite. And all of a sudden it's just like, oh, they have no chance in hell. They can't block. Mahomes is running for his life. Tyreek is doing cardio. Kelsey's out there wondering why he can't get hit on the button hook. And Buccaneers win 31-9. Like, it happens. It happens. So pay attention to the clusters.
0: Example.
14: But the one injury, they can overcome that. But the cluster injury, hey man, only but so much you can do. What you should do, though, is make sure to take advantage of our early bird pricing, because tomorrow's your last day. $175 for the Super Bowl before it goes $199 on Saturday. 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
6: 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Gray 12-2, a 2.78 ERA, $1.63 favorite against the A's, plus 135. No starter name for the Athletics, 10.5 under the total. Dodgers and Mariners at Dodgers Stadium. Roki Suzuki on the hill for LA, $1.56 favorite. Tennessee linebacker Arian Carter suspended 2 games. Paid $427 for a flight from an agent when he declared for the NFL draft. He gave the money back, but suspended for 2 games, 76 tackles, a sack and a half, and a fumble recovery last season for the Vols, who are 20-1 to win the SEC title. With your action update, Mike Sennett on VSIN, the Sports Betting Network.
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14: All right, our VSiN Primetime game of the night. It's intriguing, it's close, and it's a sweat for our friend Will Hill here. 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Braves have a 5-4 lead on the Nationals. Will bet over 10 on the full game total. It looked like we were cruising there, Will, for a second, but now things have slowed down as we head to the top of the ninth. And now here we go, down to those three outs, man.
0: I can live with losing a bet, and it's so illogical to think you can have an impact on the game by things you say or think. But when it's 5-4 in the top of the seventh and the Nationals have a man on third with one out, and you're like, oh, you know, take a mini miracle for this not to get home. Well, you know what?
14: You did say
0: the guy
14: that.
0: At the plate pops out. The Braves get out of the inning. Then all of a sudden it's 5-4 bottom seventh. And then it's 5-4 in the top of the eighth. Then it's 5-4 in the bottom of the eighth. Now it's 5-4 in the top of the ninth. And I am a massive, massive underdog. So obviously that fifth run would have been the winning run because 5 plus 5 equals 11. When you get a 5-5 game, you're going to get an 11th run somewhere. So I was on the right side of it for a while. Now I'm not. And how superstitious are you when it comes to betting, Femi? I'm never going to say this is a winner, that's a lock. All those words, those are forbidden words.
14: Yeah, those are forbidden.
0: But even what I said, and we're just, look, I'm doing the show. It's different. If I was just watching the game with my friends, I probably wouldn't say anything. But we're doing the show. We have to kind of say what we think and evaluate things. And at that point, 5-4, man on third, one out. All right, I'm in pretty good shape. This you just get this run home, and we're in, you know, you're evaluating, you're analyzing, so it's a different role. But how superstitious are you when you bet with the things you talk about?
14: I'd say I'm a little stitious. I don't think I'm like, I need to wear like my lucky shirt today to like get this bet home. Like, I'm not to those degree of superstition, but more so just like, you know what, like, I don't want to count the chickens before they hatch. I say that a lot. Like, oh, I don't want to count any chickens or count the money.
0: Don't tempt the betting gods.
14: Yeah, you don't want to play with the betting gods, man, because they will come down with the wrath of just like 10,000 suns, to steal the line from Ari Gold out there on Entourage. Like, it is, or no, it was Terrence, I think, that dropped that line. Shout out to the season three. But it's like that. You don't want to tempt those gods, so I try not to start being like, oh, like, this one's a winner, or this is locked. Like, when it wins, we celebrate. We have fun. And some people might say that's kind of tempting the gods when you start to victory lap some of your wins. I don't think so.
0: I think agree.
14: It's like, you suffer enough losses to where, like, you should celebrate the wins. Otherwise, what are you doing this for? You know? like you're like a real sicko if you're just out here just grinding away and never say anything. But I would say I'm a little stitious.
0: Speaking of which, mm-hmm. I've got Marlins plus a half run in the first five. It's 1-0 Marlins. Man. Now I'm getting a half a run and I'm up 1-0. Bottom of the fifth for the Mets. Two outs, nobody on. You know what? One out away, I cash. Base hit, no time to be nervous, but all of a sudden, I mean, I'm one swing away from an absolutely hellacious beat. So Polanco is at the plate, your ex-boy here at
14: Mariners legend.
0: From the Mariners, who it hasn't quite gone so well here after signing the big contract for the Mets, but now a 2-0 count. So Perez has been cruising. I think that's probably that might be the first hit he gave up to Marcus Semien, another former Mariner, but 2-0 count, two out, man on first. I just need one out. I can even give up the run.
14: Semien
0: takes off for second. Yeah. He steals it. That run is meaningless for me. Base hit, you know, I don't care. I just need to keep Polanco from his foot touching the plate. So we will stick with this.
14: We're
0: trying to sweat out here.
14: No,
0: I think that ball was dropped. So Simeon's going to be safe at second.
14: Oh, they hit him in the head. Jeez.
0: The throw had him. If you could just catch the tag, we got him. But the throw hits him in the head, and no such luck. So we'll see here. 2-1 count. The pitch was a strike. Perez throwing a really good game. Perez has got some good stuff here.
14: Yeah, man.
0: One pitch away from absolute hell if Polanco puts a good swing on it. So hopefully we can get out of it. Ball 3-1. So I'm nervous. I got to be honest. I just have a bad feeling about this. I know I should be confident. I'm on the right side of it. I don't know. Something about this just doesn't sit well with me.
14: It's been a weird night with the baseball. I'll just say that. It's been a weird night with the bets. I'm hoping you can get home. In my household, Jorge Polanco is forever a Mariners legend. But hopefully he like strikes out and we can just get a winner here for you in the first five between the Marlins and the Mets. I will say this about the Marlins, though. You mentioned Perez and how he's been dealing. I keep coming back to them. Maybe they're the team that can get hot in August, maybe get hot in September,
0: maybe,
14: and perhaps be that scary team in the National League wild card race there. So just keep an eye on the Miami Marlins these next couple months now that we get into the nitty-gritty. August and September are massive, not just because of the last 2 months of the season, but how teams perform in those months are pretty predictive in how they will perform in October. Like the July stuff, toss it out. Doesn't matter. August, September matters a lot in terms of winning the World Series. So, man, this is agonizing.
0: Foul ball after foul ball here. Come on, man. Just let's do something. Put me out of my misery. Yeah. Do something here. Do you do this too? From betting superstition, will you ever peek at the app? Because we know the app is ahead of the TV action.
14: No.
0: Will you ever peek at the app and just,
14: nope,
0: I got to know what happened. Okay, that I do it. I wish I did it. I feel like it doesn't go well.
14: Can he get
0: pop
14: that?
0: Up? Can
14: we
0: catch
14: it? Oh, there we go.
0: Can
14: he got taken out. Did he hold on to that?
0: We caught the ball. Both feet
14: he held
0: down.
14: On. There we
0: a
14: go.
0: Great catch by someone, and we will go to the top of the sixth. Marlins 1, Mets nothing. The game is over as far as I'm concerned, so I guess they'll play the rest of the four innings just for the hell of it.
14: Doesn't matter.
0: But for first five purposes, the rest of the game, completely irrelevant. Marlins 1, Mets nothing. Had it all the way. Wasn't nervous at all.
14: Who caught it?
0: Somebody. Jeff Conine. Yeah,
14: someone caught it. Just, I love the call. But no, let's cash that ticket. We absolutely love to see that. The Marlins get it done against Mariners legend, former Mariners legend, now forever Mariners legend, Jorge Polanco, who now plays for the New York Mets. It's still 2-2, by the way, in the eighth between the Pirates and the Reds. Do you want to know the number for you to potentially go over? James Wood is at the plate. So it'd be fitting that the guy that screwed me over can at least help you out in this instance. Like, can he get a homer? It's a 3-1 count here. Oh, that's painting the black right there. It's a really good pitch by Iglesias. I mean, like, what?
0: I'm a 4-1 dog, at least a 4 or 5-1 dog.
14: Yeah, about plus +395 is what I see right now at DraftKings. I'm gonna close out of it because I want the suspense now. So they just walked him. Okay, yeah. I mean, at that point, it's like you don't want to mess around with James Wood. Like, just walk him because like he can take you to the cheap seats, and all of a sudden you're looking at a tie game. So it's 5-4, runner on first between
0: you run him here. Nationals. You try to steal.
14: I mean, he's a pretty good athlete. You do want to get that guy, yeah. and I feel like you try to, because Luis Garcia has been really good, so you don't want to rob him from a chance.
0: He has.
14: So, you also just missed it.
0: Oh, he got a pitch to hit, and he just missed it. He got under it. Braves are going to win the game 5-4. He had a shot there.
14: He got a pitch
0: down the middle, and he had a swing. He just kind of got under it a little bit. That was a pitch where he didn't miss it by much. Remind me to just not speak anymore. When we have these live games, don't express any optimism, because to say it's going to take a series of mini miracles for this not to get home, we're probably over-dramatizing a little bit, but guess what? 5-4 is the final as we split here. Probably deserve 2-0, but you know what? As they say in The Wire, a lot of Wire quotes tonight, deserves got nothing to do with it.
14: And also cue up the Al Michaels after what happened over the last few innings.
0: Yes.
14: With this one, cue up the Al Michaels.
0: Do you believe in mini miracles?
14: Yes. A couple of bets for me on the West Coast in Major League Baseball. I'm going to rock with the first five over in the Red Sox and the Athletics. Over 5.5. To pay a little bit at -115. This has been a strange series from a scoring standpoint. Been a lot of low-scoring games. Tonight, I think that changes. Sonny Gray, I know he's an AL Cy Young candidate, but we've done this before with Sonny Gray. I've done it before with Sonny Gray. I bet him like 3 years ago to win the AL Cy Young back when he was on the Minnesota Twins. He's really good. Pitches to a ton of contact, though. Doesn't really blow guys away. We saw a little bit of that in his last start against the Blue Jays where he gave up 5 earned runs. I think he's still going to leak some oil tonight. I also don't even care who pitches for the Athletics. They're the Athletics. Red Sox lineup is capable, so I like the over in the first five. I also like the over in the Giants-Padres first five, over 4.5, -110. This is actually my favorite bet of the night. Robbie Ray coming off a few strong starts in a row, including 6 innings, no earned, 5K Saturday against the Angels. Meanwhile, I mean, he's got an ERA of 3.16. That's great, but the FIP, 4.49. The regression is around the corner, and the corner is here tonight. Meanwhile, J.P. Sears is nothing to write home about, so let's get some runs in beautiful San Diego at Petco Park. So the first five over in both 9:40 Eastern starts on the West Coast. Anything for you, Will, for the West Coast baseball?
0: Thought about Boston laying the run and a half, but keep in mind, those Boston relievers are taxed. A lot of those big guys, Chapman, Whitlock, I think there's somebody else, pitched 2 out of 3 days. Never underestimate the bullpen. I know it's extra work, and that's why a lot of times, a lot of bettors I know, including me, try to stick to just the first five, where, you know what, I eliminate the bullpen variance, and I eliminate, from a time-saving standpoint, handicapping the bullpen. But the Boston bullpen is overworked. That's an expensive number. I pass. Would probably lean towards the under first five in Giants Padres. I think that 4.5 is always a key number where, you know what, 2-2, I win. Padres have played much better, swung the bat much better. They're right on the fence now. Sell, buy, who knows what they're going to do. Not far out of it, but I would lean toward under 4.5, first five. I think when we come back, I'll settle on a bet, though. I can't have this last slate here with no action.
14: There you go. I mean, if Angel Reese and Paige Beckers are betting, we got to at least get Will to bet, don't we?
0: Oh, boy. Come on. That's, you were saving that. I was in the chamber for a couple hours until you fired that one.
14: We'll be back with more VSiN Prime when we talk back.
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23: 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But you look at Michigan last year, and they faced four teams that finished the year ranked. They lost by 11, 18, 18, and 14. Like, they were non-competitive. And I'm not sure the talent level is built up that much. I'm not sure if Bryce Underwood is the guy really to step in and run that offense. They're not going to win at Oregon, and they're not going to win at Ohio State. You got Indiana at home, Oklahoma, Iowa, Penn State. You got a trip to Minnesota as well. You got to basically lose one game amongst those five to beat me. I'm going under 8.5 every time.
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14: Welcome back. We got some West Coast baseball underway. Hey, man, we got a couple runners on the runners on the corners here between the Giants and the Padres in the top of the first. I need that. Give me that first five over. Would absolutely love to see that. Go ahead and cash tonight. I'm on first five over 4.5. I also have the first five over 5.5 between the Red Sox and the Athletics. They got, is that Barrett or Barnett on the mound for the Athletics? Going up against Sonny Gray, who will be pitching for the Boston Red Sox tonight. Sonny Gray having himself a really, really nice season. So Rafael Devers now at the plate here for San Francisco. So hopefully he can make something happen. We're still 2-2 between the Pirates and the Reds. Doesn't it feel like the last couple days we've seen a lot of extra innings baseball? Or is that just anecdotal? It feels like I'm seeing like at least two a night.
0: Yankees played back-to-back extra inning games, I think, for the first time in 5 or 6 years. And it didn't go extra innings, and it's a team flying under the radar. But there's a lot of little statistic anomalies with this, Femi. 3-0 game, bottom of the ninth, Twins Royals, Royals the road team leading 3-0. Yeah. 0-2 count, two out. Not only a grand slam, but I've never heard of this term, and if I have, I forgot it. The ultimate grand slam. And I think the ultimate grand slam is you're down 3 runs and you hit a grand slam and it's a walk-off. That's about as cool as it gets. That's like, you know, backyard wiffle ball stuff. Hey, down 3, bottom of the ninth, bases loaded, 2 strikes, and you hit a grand slam. I think there's only been 2 of those in history with an 0-2 count and all of those different qualifiers, being down 3 runs, hitting a grand slam. But just that you don't see that all the time, Femi. A walk-off grand slam when you're down 3 runs. Down to your last strike and an 0-2 count to boot. And the Twins, a game out of a playoff spot. It doesn't seem possible. 3 games out of first place. Nobody talks about them. Nobody thinks about them. I'll raise my hand. I don't think about them. I don't talk about them. But they're right there. And they're one of these teams. You know what? Maybe they sell Joe Ryan. They trade some relievers. They trade whoever. Jeffers, the catcher. Can you sell when you're 1 game out of a playoff spot? None of us think come October they're holding up the trophy, so maybe it's in their best interest to trade. But you know what, you get in and you win around. You don't have to win the World Series. You get in, you win around, and you give your fans a little fun. That's going to be a very interesting team a week or so from now.
14: I mean, I can't even remember the last time the Twins won a series in the playoffs, whether it's a wild card series or definitely not the ALDS. Feels like all my memories of the Twins in the playoffs is going up against your Yankees and losing. You know, yeah. that's all I remember.
0: A couple years ago they got Toronto in that best 2 out of 3. And then Houston got him. I want to say it was 2023.
14: That broke
0: 10, 12 game lose. I mean, that was a long, long playoff drought where not only they hadn't won playoff series, I think they lost. We can go back and look. 17, 18 playoff games in a row where it was just a record of futility. But yeah, to your point, they have not had a lot of playoff success.
14: Did you see what happened at Petco Park here with the Giants and the Padres? So runners on the corner, Rafael Devers at the plate, hits one deep out the center. And then my personal favorite this year, Fernando Tatis Jr., robs the home run. So, of course, the runner does tag from third, so it's 1-0. But we were that close to 3-0 Giants here in the first. Shout out to Fernando Tatis Jr. Yeah, appreciate that one, buddy. You were mentioning the ultimate.
0: That was not just the glove was over the wall when he robbed it. That was like, you know, half his body was over the wall. That was quite the catch. And he falls down after. That was one where the guy on first, if he tagged, he probably could have gotten a couple of bases because Tatis, you know, basically took himself out with the catch. But that was quite the play there as he was well over the fence and he really pulled that one back in.
14: Hell of a play. Tip the cap. You know, that's all you do. Just tip the cap. I also had never heard of the ultimate grand slam. I just thought all grand slams are just grand slams, which begs the follow-up. Would you rather the ultimate grand slam or the ultimate cheeseburger from Jack in the Box?
0: Grand slam.
14: You're not going with the ultimate cheeseburger for just $1.99? Or at least that's what the song was back in the day. I don't know what it's selling for now with the inflation now.
0: I'm not stepping on an ad read or anything, right? Because I could change my tune pretty quickly, but if not, I'm going with the grand slam.
14: You know, we got time. You're not sipping on it yet.
0: Okay. Well, I don't know if it was a sponsor, if we were supposed to, you know, if you were leading the witness
14: also,
0: here.
14: Also, this segment brought to you by Jack in the Box. Maybe clip this for Jack in the Box, Corey. Send it to them, and maybe they'll pay us. Maybe they'll pay us some money. Beeson Prime Time. Presented by Jack. Have you ever had the Jumbo Jack? Try it now for $19.99. Sorry. It's still 2-2.
0: The bosses don't listen to this show, clearly. You and I would not be allowed to continue to do shows.
14: I disagree. They're listening, and they're also enjoying
0: it. I actually do, too.
14: They're listening, and they enjoy it, man. Because how could you not enjoy it? Either you hate fun, or you just hate us, or all of the above. That's all it is. And if that's how you live, I don't want you a part of it either, but I want you a part of this,
0: though. Good job. You're right.
14: 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All right, we got that one in. Francisco Lindor now at the plate in this Marlins-Mets game. It's 1-0 in the bottom of the sixth. Lindor's not having the MVP caliber season he was having a couple years ago, but you never know. Could be a moment here for New York. Just keep an eye on that one. Robbie Ray now taking the mound for the Giants. We do have the Mariners-Dodgers game. Oh, Lindor with a little base hit. Brings in the run. So how about that? Right on cue. Francisco Lindor ties the game in the bottom of the

0: just not close. I mean, the Yoannis Cespedeses, the Ichiros, the Vlad Guerrero Sr., those guys are just a thing of the past. You don't get these outfielders with these rocket arms anymore, it seems like. Again, all anecdotal, but that was actually a pretty good throw. That was a good hit to throw on because he was playing in and he got a good ball to throw on, but you just don't see a lot of outs made on the bases from outfielders hosing people down like you used to.
1: Yeah, I mean, it almost feels like it's just like they just put such a premium on the offense. Like, who cares about throwing people? I who knows? I don't know what would be behind that, but I actually agree because there was a play a few years ago when he won the MVP, when Ronald Acuna Jr. won MVP, he made like a sick throw to threw a guy out at third from right field, and it was just on an absolute frozen rope. But like, it's few and far between, you know, like you just don't see it like you used to. Like, Aaron Judge has a good hose. Like, he can do some stuff, but
0: he does have a great arm,
1: but he's now dealing with his injuries. But yeah, it's like you can count on like one hand how many good outfielders that are out there that can just absolutely gun somebody down. That was a terrific throw, but the runner beat it. So we have ourselves a brand new ball game over at Citi Field for the 600 in attendance. For that game between the Mets and the Marlins.
0: I mean, rounding up there. rounding up.
1: Got to call it what it is. Is he going to score? Oh, no. He's going to stop at third. Because the ball got deflected to where I'm like, oh, it's kind of in no man's land. Maybe Lindor can round the bases. But Bichette with a base hit. So now runners on the corner. So the Mets are moving down. They were once down 1-0, but now we're tied up at 1 here in the bottom of the 6th. Live market for that game is New York -273. The Marlins +193 total is sitting at 5.5. We're still scoreless, by the way, between the Red Sox and the Athletics, and it's 1-0 Giants at the bottom of the 1st in San Diego. Any play for you with the Mariners and the Dodgers? Were you able to get to the window on anything there? I thought about Dodgers money line for the full game because Otani's out, but I think I'm going to go ahead and just pass that tonight. I don't know if I want to sweat a late night baseball game, to be quite honest.
0: Feel like I'm pushing it. I always ask myself this question, and it applies to all sports. If there were, and more so in football, though, and you always ask, if this game were on 1 o'clock on a Sunday, and you say this, you know, on a Monday night game or a Sunday night game, if this were 1 o'clock on a Sunday and there were 7 other games on, would I be betting it? If the answer is no, the answer should still be no. That applies to this game. I think any bet would be a force here.
1: I feel like that's like such a thing for Thursday night football. Because like Sunday night football is okay, I had like the full Sunday sweat, so I'm good. I don't really need the action. Monday night, maybe you're still hungover from the Sunday sweats. But Thursday, you've gone a couple days without NFL action, and you're just like, I kind of want to sweat an NFL game. Like that, to start the week, you start jonesing for those sweats of a football game. You have to ask yourself that question. Would I bet this if this was 1 o'clock Eastern on a Sunday? If the answer is still yes, fire away. But if it's no, just go ahead and bet some first CD score bets, because that's what I do. Just so you get somewhat of a sweat. just do that. First TD score, and then the sweat's like 5 minutes, and then you just go on and you watch the rest of the game. All right, that does it for hour number 3. Hour number 4 coming up next year on a Thursday night on VSiN Primetime.
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1: 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VSIN expert Steve McKinnon has his top six teams who win more or fewer games than their posted win total. Number one team to win more, Miami Dolphins, over under 4.5. He believes they will win over that number. The Kansas City Chiefs, widely expected to have a bounce-back season this year, but Steve McKinnon says he expects the Chiefs to win fewer than 10.5 games. But it's not his number one team to win fewer than their posted win total. He thinks this 10.5 win team will win around 8 games. You'll find Steve's number one under win total bet in the NFL Betting Guide at vsin.com/subscribe. With your action update, Mike Sennett on VSIN, the Sports Betting Network.
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3: On the next Numbers Game, it's Dustin Sweetelson in for Gil Alexander this time. We'll round the bases and check in on some of the futures markets in Major League Baseball, including division races and most wins in the month of August that Gil will join us for, taking time out of his vacation to do that. Steve Fezzik hops on for Fezzik Fridays. 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Dustin and I will break down the NFC East and review bets we've made in the division. All that and more on a Numbers Game, 10 a.m. Eastern, 7 a.m. Pacific.
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8: 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As Will, we begin to take a look at Friday's card in Major League Baseball. A lot of really good games to start the weekend series. Early on at 2:20 Eastern time, 1:20 local time, you have the New York Yankees and the Chicago Cubs. Will Warren versus Shota Imanaga. Later on that afternoon, Pirates Reds, Paul Skeens versus Hunter Green at Great American Ballpark in Cincinnati. You also have Dylan Cease on the mound with the Blue Jays hosting the St. Louis Cardinals, as Cease is in the American League Cy Young race alongside Cam Schlittler. You got the White Sox and the Rays, potential playoff preview there. Eric Fetty versus Nick Martinez, who's also in the AL Cy Young race, I might add. Marlins Mets, of course, a really nice, interesting game. Rangers and the Astros in the Texas two-step. Nathan Eovaldi versus Hunter Brown. A lot of really intriguing games on Friday's card. Any of them that jump out to you at first glance?
9: Yankees at that plus price looks pretty good. You don't often get the Yankees at a solid, you know, plus 130-ish price tag. Granted, Will Warren has not been sharp as of late. You know, they gave him a relief outing. He was bad last time out Sunday Night Baseball against Philly. But, you know, Imanaga, it's interesting, Femi. It's a tough profile to dissect because a lot of his games come in Wrigley where the wind is blowing out, and that can mess with your numbers, similar to pitching in Sacramento, pitching in Coors. But, you know, he's not unhittable, and he struggled at times keeping the ball in the yard. So, to me, Yankees at a plus price. Maybe you take the run and a half. Maybe you take the half run in the first five if you are scared about just, you know, winning the game straight up. But Yankees at that plus price tag looks pretty interesting to me. Skeens and the Pirates versus Hunter Green and the Reds. I would look at that and say it looks a little cheap on Skeens, but I think we have to at some point, and I'm curious what you think, readjust what we think of Skeens, because he just has not been his dominant lights out self, where it's, you know, seven innings of one run ball, 10 Ks, throwing 100. The velocity is more 95, 96. He's just more hittable now. So that's a stay away, even though that's a fun matchup, but an important game with two teams, Pirates right in the mix of the wild card, Reds sort of on the fringe. So what are you looking at? What jumps out to the card here when you're looking at the Friday baseball action?
8: Yeah, I mean, that Reds and Pirates game is a massive one, because this is Cincinnati's kind of like its last call at the bar, right? This is their chance to try to make something out of this season. If they want to prove to the front office that, hey, like, we're actually a team that should not be selling, we should be going for it. At least maybe not go for it, but at least stay in neutral as they try to make a run at that National League wildcard race. So that pitching matchup, Skeens versus Green, is always going to jump out to me. I do, though, wonder that, because, like, you set it up how you did when talking about Paul Skeens, does that actually mean that it's time to buy? Because I'm sure a lot of people share the same sentiment there, where it's like, hey, you know, Skeens has been good, but not great or elite like we had seen the two previous years. Is the market now starting to say, okay, well, Skeens will give you credit, but we're not going to give you all the credit? Like if Skeens is humming along like he was last year, what is that price? I mean, was it minus 170 on Pittsburgh? Or are Skeens like a massive favorite in the first five, even going against Hunter Green, who's a really good pitcher as well? Like, I start to wonder, like, okay, maybe we've drifted a little bit too far, and maybe now that we're starting to turn the calendar to August and September's around the corner, maybe Skeens will start to ramp up since he's a big-time pitcher. So I actually would go Pirates or pass. I want to sit with it a little bit more before I ultimately decide, but that's how I would approach that game between the Pirates and the Reds. What do you make of the Texas two-step, though? Rangers, Astros, Nathan Eovaldi, Hunter Brown, obviously a massive series for this AL West division race, where you look at the standings. I mean, these three teams, I mean, we got ourselves a mid-off here, kids. Right now, the Rangers have the lead. Astros just one game back in the loss column, a half game behind. The Mariners are two games back in the loss column of the Rangers. Like, these teams are so jumbled together this weekend, could go a long way in deciding what happens in the American League West.
9: Would be under or nothing for me, maybe a first five under. Texas, I still don't really believe in that lineup. When you can get Seager and Langford on the field at the same time healthy, that's a lop.
8: It's a pipe dream.
9: Yeah, it's few and far between, to say the least. Always trust Eovaldi in a big game. Hunter Brown is obviously a very quality pitcher. Here's to me, 2-1 after five, that kind of game, looking at like an under four in the first five. Pushing on the four is a good scenario there, where you're not losing on the four. I don't like going under 3.5 in the first five. To me, that's just too much of a lack of margin for error, where it's like one bad inning, one error. It's so hard to win those under 3.5 in the first five. But would imagine you get under four, maybe even under 4.5 if you're willing to pay a little extra juice. I would look under or nothing. Haven't bet it yet, but what's your handicap on this one? Very important game, though. Huge series.
8: Oh, it's a massive game. This is going to go a long way in deciding who wins the AL West. I would probably lean Astros, just because, like Hunter Brown at home, he's worked his way back from the absence with the IL stint. Like, he pitched well earlier this month in July. Like, I would probably lean towards him because he's been so strong at Minute Maid Park, but it wouldn't be with a ton of confidence making that bet. It would be more so like a bet for action, to be quite honest. So I don't know if it's going to end up on my card, but that's kind of how I would look at it. Like, Eovaldi, he's really good, you know. Sometimes, he has the moments where it's like, okay, like, he's getting away with some stuff, leaving some guys on base. But for the most part, Eovaldi has been good wearing a Texas Rangers uniform. But I would end up on the Hunter Brown side with the Astros, because I do ultimately think the Astros are going to win this division. So if I think that, I got to like them if Hunter Brown's going to be on the mound at home against their division rival. There's, of course, the Detroit Tigers, Will. They will be in Sacramento taking on the Athletics tomorrow, or rather Friday night, I should say. Casey Mize versus Jeffrey Springs. And the big thing with Detroit is Tarik Skubal. That's the elephant in the room. Everyone, I'm sure, in the clubhouse is talking about it. Everyone around Detroit's talking about it. We're all talking about it around the country, as it's the biggest news in sports that will be resolved by Monday over the weekend. But the Detroit Tigers, as it stands heading into Friday's games, 4.5 game back in the AL wildcard race. We had this conversation on Tuesday. I said four games or more that's where you got to pull the plug on this thing. So it's 4.5. Let's see what happens this weekend. Maybe they can win a bunch of games against the Athletics and all of a sudden claw their way back into it. But you got to believe the conversations are already happening now. And earlier this week on Wednesday, after a pretty good start, perhaps his final start, here's what Tarek Skubal had to say about all the uncertainty heading into the weekend.
10: I don't even really want to speculate, to be honest. I try to live where I'm at right now, you know, and right now I'm a Detroit Tiger. I don't really want to speculate a ton on what's happening or what the future holds because I don't know, you know. I understand the questions. I understand, you know, what could happen or what could change a week from now, but, like, I don't really like thinking like that. You know, it's a tough place to be.
8: That is Tarek Skubal after the game on Wednesday. And it's hard to disagree with him, you know. It makes a whole lot of sense. Like, why speculate when you don't know? But, you know, for what we do here, Will, I mean, we can bet on this stuff. So we can speculate because there could be money to be made. Gut instinct, like let's, because we'd had the betting conversation, gut instinct, mm-hmm. bets aside, where do you think Skubal ends up after the trade deadline?
9: I'll say Philly, just because I don't want to. You know, I've talked about Philly the whole time is the window's closing. The offensive players are older. Wheeler's older. Dombrowski's a GM that likes to go for it. I don't know that they have the prospects to compete with these other offers, but I don't want to sit here and talk about Philly for a month or 2 months and say, well, he's going to Milwaukee. I'll say Philly, but I don't really know. I'll say this, though, too. I think the Dodgers, the idea that it's like even money to go to the Dodgers, I would not be betting that. Maybe he ends up in a Dodger uniform and man. The takes after he does get traded to the Dodgers, that's where he goes. Man, Twitter will be very interesting. I'm sure all the takes will be fun to watch and to monitor. I'll say Philly. Don't feel great about it. I definitely wouldn't bet the Dodgers. I definitely would not bet the Yankees at 8-1. Yankees don't need a starting pitcher. They need offense. They need bullpen help. Yankees at 8-1 with Fried, Schlittler, Cole, and Rodon maybe back at some point, and then Warren and Weathers on top of it. They don't need a starting pitcher. That, to me, is a faulty line. I'll say Philly, don't feel great about it. How about you? I think you're going to say Tampa. Am I correct or no?
8: You're not correct. And before I answer who I will say, USA Today's Bob Nightingale said that Tarek Skubal wants to sign with the Dodgers in free agency. So whether it happens at the deadline or in December during the hot stove, it seems like he's going to end up on the Dodgers. Just a matter of when, not if. But as it pertains to this trade deadline, I actually think it's going to be Milwaukee. I think the Brewers.
9: Wow, okay.
8: I think the Brewers are going to do what we saw many, many years ago.
9: CC part two.
8: It's CC part two, man. Let's go out there and get a big arm. Now, obviously, that didn't work out how they wanted it to, but I think they're going to try to make a run at. Because how many years have we seen Milwaukee be really good in the regular season? Pat Murphy is the two-time reigning NL Manager of the Year. This team has been awesome in the regular season, but they haven't gotten it done in October. What can you do against a Dodgers lineup that has Otani and Freeman and Muncy and Betts when all those guys are Kyle Tucker now, if he can get back on track? How about we throw out Mizorowski game one and we throw out Tarek Skubal game two? What do you got for that? That's what you do if you're the Milwaukee Brewers. If you are serious about winning the World Series, not just, oh, we win the NL Central, we won in the NLDS, and then we lose and bow out in the NLCS. No, if you want to win the World Series, you go out and get Tarek Skubal, and I think the Brewers will go out and get Tarek Skubal and have that 1-2 punch put the fear in that Dodgers lineup. And boy, oh boy, what a series that would be, Milwaukee and L.A. Well, this is it, folks. Tomorrow's your last day to lock in early bird pricing on our football special, $175 through the Super Bowl before it goes to $199 on Saturday. 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
8: Welcome back to Good Times rolling along on a Thursday night here on VSiN Primetime. He's Will Hill. I'm Femi Abebefe. Oh, is he going to hit into a double? Oh, that's not fun. Come on. There was runners on first and second for San Diego in the bottom of the second. Hit into the double play. So the runner advances to third, but now we have two outs. Need over 4.5. With that one is Robbie Ray is once again dodging those raindrops, you know, leaving guys on base. ERA is looking good, but the underlying metrics show the regression is coming around the corner. I was hoping the corner was tonight, but there's still some time left, obviously only the bottom of the second. So hopefully that can get home for me. We also saw the Reds will walk it off. I know you saw that game, that play, I should say, before I did. Oh, yeah. Driving that run. Let's go. 3-1. There we go. You saw the play in Cincinnati. Can you describe to us what happened as the Reds get a big win over the division rival Pittsburgh Pirates?
9: Yeah, Reds and Pirates, 2-2. The game was 2-2 for a while. Reds are the home team, so batting in the bottom of the ninth, Ellie Dela Cruz with a leadoff double, intentional walk, two out, one on. I think there was a strikeout and then another walk. So bases loaded eventually, one out. So bases loaded, one out, and a slow chopper up the middle. I think if it was... Boy, if the guy was aligned differently, if the infielders were aligned differently, it possibly could have been a double play, but it just took too long for the play to develop. It took too long for the double play to be turned. They got the out at second, but the runner at first was safe, which allowed the runner at third to score. So the Reds walk it off. The old walk-off fielder's choice, which you don't see too much. So you hear about walk-off homers, walk-off grand slam, the walk-off ultimate grand slam like we saw on Twins Royals. You don't see a lot of walk-off fielder's choice, but that's what you got. And hey, Cincinnati, you mentioned it earlier, kind of on the fringe there, peeking in. I wouldn't say they're in the playoff race, but they're peeking. They got an eye. They're they got an eye out the window here, peeking at the playoff race. Mm-hmm. Maybe this prevents them from being sellers how they play in the next couple of days. And now this is quietly, Femi, three losses in a row for the Pirates. I like this team. I think you do too. Mentioned their manager, Kelly, for manager of the year, just because the narrative is so perfect if they can get in. But hey, you got to get in. And the margins are so slim, so tight in the National League. Losing three in a row, especially to other contenders, is not the way to get yourself in here. So interesting conversations, I'm sure, for both teams in the final few days here before the deadline.
8: Oh, 100% there. Pittsburgh, I would hate to see them like fade off into obscurity, because like, I think it's a fun story if they can get into the postseason. But hey, like they also got to win games. You know, like they're not just going to get granted a position. The Reds are fun. Tito Francona, like seeing him in a postseason, I mean, like it brings back some good vibes there. You know, with what he was able to do in his career, whether in Boston or in Cleveland, having a lot of success. I'm interested to see how this weekend goes for Cincinnati, because that's going to tell us a lot. If they can really cut into that deficit in the loss column, they might be cooking with gas come August and September. But if they let this opportunity pass them by, then, well, might need to add them to the list of teams that we just don't need to think about in the final couple months of the baseball season. I'll tell you one thing I am thinking about, though, Will. That is the National Football League. Of course, we're all thinking about it. It's July 30th. Who wouldn't be thinking about it? But I'm actually thinking about MVP, because you know me, I love betting awards, and I love betting NFL awards in particular. And how about this note from our friend Patrick Everson, senior reporter for Vegas Insider? He tweeted this earlier this afternoon, and I find it fascinating. He said this: for the second straight year, Bengals quarterback Joe Burrow is getting a lot of offseason attention. Patrick spoke with BetMGM trading manager Hal Eglin, who said, quote, Joe Burrow has once again emerged as one of the most popular MVP bets. He's essentially tied with Justin Herbert for the most money. When you go ahead and look at the MVP odds, Joe Burrow is plus 850, the third choice in the market behind Josh Allen and Lamar Jackson. Justin Herbert is at 10-1 alongside Patrick Mahomes and Drake May. I've made it pretty known how I feel about Cincinnati heading into this season. I am not there. I don't see it. I know the defense is improved, but I think they've gone from atrocious to now just being bad, as opposed to being like a middle-of-the-pack defense. So I don't think this Bengals team is going to be what people think of, like, oh, they can. This is the year they're going to win the division, and this is the year they're going to go out and like be like a 2 seed or a 1 seed. I don't see that at all, even though I did like the trade for Dexter Lawrence. So I'm all the way out on this Joe Burrow MVP love. But it feels like, because Allen has one, Lamar has two, Mahomes has two, a lot of people want it for Joe Burrow because he's seen on that tier. I just don't think it's going to happen for him, man. I don't see it happening in Cincinnati, not until they change the coach in Zach Taylor.
9: I'm not playing 8-1 on a guy where, first off, he's got a ton of competition, Mahomes, Allen, Lamar, the usual suspects, Herbert. And a guy who just like, look, he's been injury prone. It's not controversial statement anymore. Show me you can play 16, 17 games. It's always something you can say, oh, it's fluky. Maybe it is. He's been hurt way too much. You're going to sit here and, you know, end of July, August, and play somebody at this short of a number with this injury history. Plus the defense is a concern. And that, I think, helps him sometimes from a statistical standpoint, because he's always playing from behind and he's got the license to just chuck and put up stats. I know your boy Matthew Stafford kind of went through this with the Lions where it's like, oh, you know, he's got no defense, he's got no running game. Right. Yeah, that kind of inflates his numbers too, because it gives him the license to just, hey, you're down 34-24, just throw it and throw it some more, and you can get some cheap numbers that way. If I had to bet anyone for MVP, looking this board over, I don't see a great bet. I'd probably go Dak at 13-1, but man, I've talked about this before, Femi. 2020, Aaron Rodgers won this, I think, at 30-1. There was a couple years before that, Lamar and Mahomes both won at 70-80-1, their first year as starters. Those are fat numbers. On looking back, it's amazing those guys were that prices. The books, I think, have learned, though, they're just not going to hang a number on these quarterbacks that's that long. They know it's a quarterback award, so to me, they shrink the number on all these quarterbacks. I know last year's an exception. You got Stafford at a pretty good number if you got the right time and price, because his back was an issue we thought coming into the season, and ended up being just a training camp story. So long story short, I picked Dak. I wouldn't feel great about it. I don't know that there's one number right now where I'd really suggest or recommend betting it. How about you? What's your thought process here, MVP?
8: So there's one guy that stands out to me, and it's not a bet that I've placed, but it's one that I'm just like hovering over because I want to see what the conversation continues to be like throughout training camp. And also let's see if guys get healthy and make it the way at training camp. Like not just like this player in particular, at quarterback, because quarterbacks damn near always make it through because you can't touch those guys. But like there are skill position guys, there are offensive line. Let's make sure all those guys get through the season or either training camp healthy for the regular season. This one's probably going to be controversial because I know like this guy has been feels like under some pressure, under a lot of heat, even though he's a Super Bowl MVP.
9: I had a feeling you're going Hurts.
8: Why is he 28-1?
9: Yeah,
8: he's on a team that's expected to win their division. It's a team that has a really high win total, a talented team, and the big thing for me with Jalen Hurts is the change in the offense. I cannot overstate how bad Kevin Petullo was at offensive coordinator last year. And I know people like want to blame, put it on Hurts. Well, Petullo couldn't run his stuff. I don't know, man. Everyone else that had Hurts prior was able to have some success. The hell was Kevin Petullo doing? You know, Kellen Moore is not Bill Walsh. They were able to make it work. You know, like why couldn't Petullo make it work? Like Petullo had no imagination, no creation. That's why he's now the passing game coordinator with the Miami Dolphins. Good luck, Malik Willis. I'm glad you got paid at least. Like, I think this is a massive upgrade, even sight unseen, with Sean Mannion at offensive coordinator. And earlier today, like, Eagles offensive tackle Jordan Mailata said to the media, he said a quote about the new Eagles offense. He says, "We're stressing the defense a lot more than we did in the past. They don't know if it's a pass or run. A lot of the conversation out of Philadelphia in the spring and now early on in training camp has been they're running a lot more stuff under center. Under center is the ultimate disguise in the NFL because it could be a pass or a run. I think this Eagles offense is ready to take off. I love the Mekhi Lemon draft pick. I think Devontae Smith takes a step forward now with A.J. Brown reading books in New England. I think Philadelphia, addition by subtraction, I think this is actually a buy low spot on a bona fide winner in Jalen Hurts, who, oh, by the way, a few years ago finished second in the MVP vote. And now can be had at 28-1. The number doesn't make sense to me. I love Jalen Hurts. I'm just going to try to wait to bet it because I'm hoping that it goes to 30 and people start charting his training camp stuff. Oh, he hasn't thrown a touchdown pass in the first 2 days. Get out of here with this nonsense. I will be betting Jalen Hurts at some point before the start of this regular season to win NFL MVP.
9: You make a strong case. Thinking about it, you're probably right. Doesn't mean he's going to win, but there's probably a little bit of an overreaction to the poor year last year, and you can excuse it with just a lack of motion. And I know you listen to a lot of this stuff, the PFF, the film guys. Mm-hmm. The film guys hated Petullo, the offensive coordinator.
8: He's awful.
9: No imagination, no creativity, just stagnant, predictable, and that can't explain away. There's a difference between excuses and explanations. That can explain away a very mediocre year for Hurts. I think you made a very strong case, and I guess you're talking me into it.
8: And the reason why I put it on Petullo is because we've seen Hurts be productive under other coordinators. He's had a new coordinator every year since going back to college, and he's been productive. He made it this far. And then here's Kevin Petullo making Hurts look like he's some bum. I think that's more the coordinator. That's why Petullo was fired, and that's why they brought in Sean Mannion to be the new OC in Philadelphia. So they're going to get the MVP. They got LeBron. Who else knows what's happening? Maybe they'll win the World Series. Psych! That's not happening. More VSiN Primetime when we come back.
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7: 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Will the Tigers trade Tarek Skubal to the Dodgers? 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Than Howard Bender from SiriusXM will join the show to give out his best bets for Friday's slate. I'm Brandon Kravitz. 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
9: Well, the Athletics have a 1-0 lead on the Red Sox out in Sacramento. Welcome back. This is VSiN Primetime. Femi Bebfe, Will Hill, hanging with you guys on this Thursday night. Show's been flying by, as they always do when we're here on VSiN. Other scores from around Major League Baseball. Are we headed to extras in New York? Between the Mets and the Marlins. 2-2 right now, bottom of the eighth. Francisco Lindor at the plate. He delivered the last time he was up. Let's see if he can get a solo shot to break the seal on this one between the Mets and the Marlins. Athletics, like I mentioned, up 1-0. Giants have a 3-1 lead on the Padres. The Dodgers just took a 2-0 lead on the Mariners in the first. I'm kind of kicking myself not betting the Dodgers in the fallen hero spot without Shohei Ohtani. It feels like that's when I'm like the Dodgers are about to win this game like 10-1 or something. I obviously be like, that was an easy layup that I should have bet. But for some reason, I decided not to because I didn't want to sweat baseball late night here on a Wednesday night. But that's where things stand in Major League Baseball. I did want to ask you about a couple of markets that we have in the NFL over on Kalshi. Week one starting quarterback.
10: Ooh.
9: For those who don't know, Will Hill is a Minnesota Vikings fan. I don't know if you've been seeing it on your timeline, Will. I'm sure you have, but in case you haven't, Kyler Murray looking good. I'm seeing Kyler deep ball to this player. Kyler Murray deep ball. He had one to Addison, then there was another one today where we're seeing that. I'm not falling for training camp videos. We're not going to do that. But right now over at Kalshi, Kyler Murray, 84% to be the week one starter for the Vikings. J.J. McCarthy is at 22%. Do you think, I'll ask it this way, because I feel like Kyler Murray is going to be the starting quarterback. Is this a quick hook for J.J. McCarthy, who hasn't played a ton of football in his NFL career?
10: You mean a quick hook for Murray?
9: For McCarthy. Because like he's only played, like, what, 10 games in 2 years? To move on from him. Is it a little bit of a quick? Oh. Is it a quick hook?
10: No.
9: to be like, let's just get rid of this. You think you've seen enough, and you said like, I want no more of this.
10: No, it's the combination of being very shaky when he's played and being hurt a million times, and having a roster. You know what? If you were the Jets, all right, you know we're not ready to win. Let's give him a third year. He's been hurt. I mean, he missed his first year altogether, and then he's been on and off the field ever since. So he's played in, like, I don't know, 7 of the possible 34 games. Like, he's just been unavailable. And it's one thing, and as we know, the availability is the most important ability, all that stuff.
9: Yep.
10: It's one thing if he's been really good or even average or adequate when he's played. when you've been, like, let's be honest, he's been bad. He's not only been hurt, but he's been bad. So when you have a team that's win now, they were 14-3 a couple years ago, and you have a quarterback who's been hurt and been bad, yeah, you got to bring in another option. Maybe it's a little cruel. Maybe it's, you know what, I wouldn't say there's zero chance he can ever be a productive NFL quarterback. I would think it's unlikely. And from that perspective, you know what, you had one shaky year. It's basically, you know, your rookie year, and we move on. I get it. It's harsh from that perspective. But when you throw in the injuries, the performance, and the ability of the roster, it was irresponsible to not bring in a Kyler Murray kind of guy. Is that a fair assessment, you think?
9: Yeah, I think it's fair. It's just like, if you love J.J. McCarthy, and now it's like, who loved McCarthy? Was it Kwesi? Was it KOC?
10: Right.
9: We start playing the blame game, and I'm assuming they blamed Kwesi. That's why he's no longer there. But like, it's like you start to wonder who was in love with this guy to where they felt that they needed to take him in the first round, to then where all of a sudden we've only seen just a couple handful of games, and then it's all of a sudden like, well, now can't do this anymore. Like, KOC's mind is made up. He says, I don't want J.J. McCarthy, so they're moving on to Kyler Murray.
10: He's hurt too much.
9: Yeah.
10: I mean, he's hurt too much. You can't
9: trust
10: him.
9: The injuries is fair.
10: You can't trust him. He's always hurt, and he's played bad. It's just, at some point, you know, we got Jefferson, we got all these good players. This guy that's always hurt and just not that good, you got to bring in. Yeah. And I thought, and look, if Murray doesn't play well, it's, you know what, he's still there. Murray can get hurt, and who knows? Things have a funny way of working themselves out where Murray, you know, he's been injured in the past. He's a smaller player. Maybe he gets hurt and McCarthy goes in there, but it would have been irresponsible to not bring in some competition. And I guess you're labeling Murray as competition. He's probably going to be the starter.
9: I
10: had no problem with what they did. Let me ask you, if you're running Minnesota, you get hired. Congratulations. You're leaving Veasan. We're going to miss you. Appreciate your contributions. You're going to run Minnesota. Would you have not brought in another quarterback? Would you have just rolled with Kyler, with McCarthy? I don't think you could do that.
9: No,
10: right?
9: No, especially like, I didn't draft this guy, so I have no equity like invested in this guy. Yeah. Hell no. I'm bringing in another quarterback. So I get why they did it.
10: Go.
9: Like they had to protect themselves.
10: There you go. You answered
9: it's just to me, it's just like, and I guess the fact that they fired the previous GM, but like, I mean, KOC was there, and KOC is the alleged QB whisperer. Like, I'm sure he signed off on J.J. McCarthy as well. Like this is not all the blood on Kwesi's hands. Like, KOC wears some of it as well. And like, you believed in this guy at one point. Like, did you see enough to where you're just like, I will never believe in this guy ever again because of the injuries and because of the poor play when he was out there? That's where I'm like, okay, does this seem like a quick hook? Because it wasn't a clean sweep of GM and head coach. One of the guys that was the big decision maker is still there, and he's like, get this dude away from me.
10: He does have his moments. Like, against your Cowboys, I know that's not a good defense. Yeah. Sunday night later in the season, it's like, man, I see it. I get it.
9: Out there doing the
10: Chicago gritty. Bears come back Monday Night Football. He has his moments. That being said, man, he's got a lot of weapons around him. And I just go back to college. And look, we all watch Michigan a lot. We all watch college football a lot. I never once watched him and go, man, this kid's going to be Mahomes around. This kid's awesome. It's like, yeah, all right, he's a pretty good college quarterback. He's got a good defense, got a good running back, a good running game. I remember that Penn State game the year they won the national title. So 2023, I don't think they threw a pass in the second half where it was just, you know, hand it off. And it was, yeah, they won with him, but they didn't win, I felt like, because of him. So I don't know. I could see him being a serviceable quarterback, but you got a win now team. I have no problem with them bringing in another player. I think you had to.
9: You mentioned it. It's a win now team. I am drinking the purple Kool-Aid this NFL season. I think they win the North. Mm-hmm. Do you agree? How high is the ceiling on Minnesota with Kyler Murray if he's healthy at quarterback?
10: Wouldn't be the craziest thing if they won 11 or 12 games. I mean, they won 14 a couple years ago, and I know there was some luck there. There was, you know, turnovers and all the things that happen with teams that overachieve, luck in close games. But I don't know if they won 11. Anything more than 12 seems like ambitious, but I don't know. 11, 12 seems like a lot, but if they went 11-6, would you be shocked? I wouldn't.
9: No.
10: So I'll say 11 or 12 is sort of the neighborhood of their ceiling. How about you? How high can this team fly here?
9: I think they're closer to a 12-win team than they are an 8-win team. I'll put it that way.
10: Man, don't get me. You're just trying to get me.
9: I'm not gassing you up. The roster is legit. It is a legit roster that just needed a competent quarterback, and now Kyler Murray gets to play in KOC's system, and I know he got to throw to Trey McBride last year. Trey McBride's not Justin Jefferson. He has never thrown to a player like Justin Jefferson. Indoors, fast track. I'm into it, man. I really am. I think the Vikings are going to win the North. Like, I have not bet the plus 510 yet because I'm like, I don't think it's going anywhere because I think there's going to be a lot of interest on Chicago, maybe Detroit because of the schedule, Green Bay if we get positive news about Micah Parsons and his rehab with the knee. I think Minnesota's the play, man. Plus 510. Like, these teams to me feel very level. I don't see tiers in the North. I see a very level playing field. And if we have a level playing field and one of the teams is plus 510, I'll take that team. I'll take the long shot. I think Minnesota wins the North this year. Go ahead.
10: Where does the mayor of Munchkinland, the mayor, Kyler Murray's nickname given to him by Lombardi, where does that rank in Lombardi all-time nicknames?
9: Oh, well, the Clapper's number one for Jason Garrett. That's the number one because I think everyone adopted that one. They stole it from me.
10: Yes.
9: Should have trademarked that one. The mayor of Munchkinland.
10: What are some of the candidates?
9: There's one courtesy Big Daddy that we cannot say on these FCC airwaves about Matt LaFleur. That one has to be up there.
10: What did he call McDaniel? He called him the DJ, right? Looks like he's just spinning records and spinning plays.
9: Yeah, he had one for Shane Steichen. He had one for Shane Steichen about like Shane Steichen was like playing video games or what was he calling?
10: Yeah, playing video games against somebody in Taiwan or Pakistan or something like that.
9: I was like, how did you come up with that? But the mayor's a good one, though. The mayor is definitely a good one for Kyler Murray. but you're not going to top the Clapper. You just see Jason Garrett just
10: clapping. A good one.
9: Clapping, looking like a Chuck E. Cheese animatronic on Sunday Night Football Night in America. just grinning and smiling. All jokes aside, I love
10: the Steichen
9: Garrett.
10: One now.
9: Yeah, the Steichen one.
10: I gotta think of the Steichen one.
9: It was
10: one
9: pretty
10: now,
9: good.
10: Steichen was a good one.
9: Steichen one was fun. We also have at Kalshi, and we can carry this conversation to the other side to wrap up this edition of VEASAN Primetime. And I'll let you marinate on this one because in Cleveland, Ohio, we got ourselves a quarterback competition, Will. This might not be a mid-off. This might be something else that I will not say on this very airwaves. But Deshaun Watson and Shedeur Sanders. At Kalshi, Watson 60% to be the week one starter. Shedeur Sanders 42%. Obviously, that doesn't add up to 100. Got to bake in some stuff there. But it's a lot closer than people think, apparently, out of Cleveland. The reports have not been good. Zach Jackson over at The Athletic has been saying a lot of incompletions at training camp, which you don't want to read too much into these reports, but who will be the Brown starter week one? We will answer that question and more as we wrap up the Thursday edition of VEASAN Prime.
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9: What do you know? Sonny Gray having a rough time, huh? What do you know with that one? Athletics have a 3-0 lead in the bottom of the fourth. Runners on the corner, two outs. Nick Kurtz is at the plate. I'm hoping he can hit a big bomb because I have over 5.5 in the first five. One swing of the bat would get me to the window. That's all we need. Come on, Kurtz. Let's get it done out there in Sacramento. Also, the bases are loaded in San Diego. Giants have a 3-1 lead. Ramos at the plate. J.P. Sears facing a little bit of trouble. One out. So I just need one more run in that one as I have the first five over 4.5 in that contest. Some other scores from around Major League Baseball that we have going on. The Dodgers are up 2-0 on the Mariners in the second. And the Mets have a 4-2 lead on the Marlins in the bottom of the eighth. They were able to open it up there. Mets made a pitching change. So the Marlins made a pitching change. So the Mets still have an opportunity to maybe tack on some extra insurance before they head to the top of the ninth. So we will see how these games unfold before we wrap things up. Also, by the way, a really good WNBA game, Liberty and the Aces going on. A little old school Titans matchup.
23: There you go.
9: Here on the WNBA. Breonna Stewart versus Asia Wilson. So it's 43-42 late in the second quarter over at Mandalay Bay.
23: You think they bet each other on the game?
9: I don't think they did. I think they learned. they're not.
23: If you did,
9: they're not young.
23: If you did, though, here's the thing, though. If you're going to bet, you got to record it and then post it on social media. That's the one thing you have to do.
9: Of course. Let everybody know, even though there's a rule in the CBA that says, you know what? Thou shalt not bet on WNBA games.
23: Most people are trying to break out of jail. They're trying to break in.
9: What a league. That's all I'll say. I'll say, what a league, man. Just run me my Apple Pay. What? What's going on? It's just insane, man. Run me my Apple Pay. I want to get paid, man. Looks like Nick Kurtz went ahead and a little bloop out there, so it's still 3-0 going to the top of the fifth. Come on, Red Sox. Let's get something going. Gosh. All right. That's enough of the baseball. I was teasing it as we were heading to break in the last segment.
23: Yeah.
9: Cleveland Browns. Who will be their week one starter? Deshaun Watson is the favorite over at Kelce. He's at 60%. Shedeur Sanders, 42%. There's about $113,000 in volume in this. Obviously not a lot of money, but in comparison to the other quarterback week one markets, it's the highest one that we got. The one that people are very much interested in, Cleveland, and who will be QB1. We have this tweet from ESPN Cleveland, and it's from Tony Grossi, that said, that game could conceivably decide who is the starter for game one. in that game talking about the first preseason game. So these Browns preseason games will be legit, like, entertaining to watch because they're looking to accomplish something, as opposed to most preseason games are, let's hopefully get out of here healthy and then maybe get a look at some of the younger players that are playing. But who do you think? Do you think the betting market has this one right? It's not a super efficient market, only $111,000 that are involved here, but would you lean Watson, or do you think Shedeur Sanders actually gets the first crack at it in Northeast Ohio?
23: Probably Watson, just because, you know what, when in doubt, you know, you say in baseball, the tie goes to the runner. The tie probably goes to the guy you gave up so much draft capital and money for. Money. You want to see this through. Chances are we know where this is going, but don't you just have to give it one, hopefully for your sake, final look of like, all right, let's just go again. We gave up so much. Money, draft picks. And at the time, you know what? We can all dunk on it after. It's almost like the Kawhi Paul George traded the Clippers. Mm-hmm. After the fact, we're all G's. Oh, that was stupid. Never should have done that. Well, it didn't work out. At the time, you know what? Cleveland had a pretty good team. It's hard to get a quarterback. And you say, all right, we probably gave up too much, paid too much, but we got a good young quarterback. And then the guy just, you know, basically stunk for the rest of his career.
9: Yeah.
23: To me, it was more of bad luck than a bad move. It's easy to, you know, be a genius with an eraser here. I didn't think it was like a horrible move at the time, even if it was a slight overpay, similar to Kawhi and Paul George. But I think you gotta just give it like one more chance, unless he's just so bad in camp where he's unplayable. I think you go to Watson, and let's be honest, we'll probably see both these guys at some point. Whoever wins the job, probably not going to play well enough or stay healthy enough to keep the job, more likely be you know, good enough to keep the job. So we'll probably see both these guys at some point. I would guess Watson because of everything you gave up for him. What do you think? What of that do you agree with, disagree with?
9: No, I think it's definitely revisionist history on the trade there, because like, we all forget now, Cleveland wasn't the only team that was going for Deshaun Watson. Atlanta was involved. And it felt like he was going to Atlanta because we saw the reports. Cleveland had been ruled out. It's like, oh, like Watson's camp doesn't want to go to Cleveland. And then Cleveland came over the top and says, we will give you everything fully guaranteed, like an NBA contract. And he's like, oh, okay, well, I guess I will go to Cleveland. Then that's how the trade gets executed there. Obviously, I don't think many people could have predicted what happened either both on the field or off the field with what's going on with Deshaun Watson. Like, I think it was probably just a lot of bad luck, like you mentioned it. The off the field stuff is like with alleged, I mean, it's absolutely heinous what was alleged about him off the field. On the field, it's been injuries, man. Like the Achilles, then he tears it again and trying to rehab. It's like, now what is this going to look like? And he just hasn't played to this. I mean, this is a guy who threw for 5,000 yards once. He was an MVP conversation. He was that guy.
23: Yeah.
9: He was supposed to be that guy, and it just has gone completely off the rails, both on and off the field, to where I honestly, if I'm Cleveland, I'm going with Shedeur, man. Like, I know that's going to come with its own set of baggage and own set of circumstances and attention and all that stuff, but I kind of think we know what Watson is. We might know what Shedeur is, but like, let's play it out and let's see what it looks like under Todd Monken, as opposed to Kevin Stefanski, who I'm not sure ever really wanted Shedeur Sanders to begin with, based on the fact that they drafted Dylan Gabriel first. But like, let's see what Shedeur looks like under Monken. If that looks poorly, okay, then you can go to Watson if you want to, or you could just play Shedeur the rest of the way, play yourself to the number one overall pick, and draft Arch Manning, Dante Moore, CJ Carr, whoever you want to draft that's coming out of college. But I don't think there's any downside to playing Shedeur Sanders like the entire season. Play it out. Let's see what it looks like so that you leave no doubt and say, hey, we played this guy. He was bad. We're moving on. There's no like, well, they didn't give him a chance. No, we gave him a chance. We gave him a whole season. It was terrible. Now we're going to go out there and draft the quarterback that we really want.
23: Well, when you do these thought exercise, you go through the divisions and you go, all right, I like this bet. I like this team, but I don't really like a bet. If I had to bet something, this is what I would bet. Am I crazy to say Cleveland at like 22, 23 to 1? Just because I can't bet Baltimore odds on. I don't like the price at Cincy. Burrow's always hurt. The defense.

0: Vision. I do.
1: Okay.
0: Because like, I agree with you. I think you can pull.
1: Lamar's hurt a lot too, though.
0: Yeah, Lamar is injured, but like I'm into Jesse Mint. I think they needed to get Harbaugh the hell out of there. I
1: makes sense.
0: Like, to me, Harbaugh is Mike McCarthy with good PR. That's John Harbaugh. It's McCarthy with good. One Super Bowl. They win a lot of regular season games, but in the playoffs, you're shaky. You don't know what you're gonna get. And I know everyone will say, well, Harbaugh never had Aaron Rodgers. Like, Harbaugh was Lamar. Like no, I don't care. Harbaugh had an MVP caliber quarterback, and we know Lamar has his fault in the playoffs, and he has soiled himself in the postseason. But as much as you want to blame Aaron Rodgers for why McCarthy won a Super Bowl, Aaron Rodgers hasn't been back to one since. You know, so like clearly both those guys were doing something positive in that relationship. To me, they seem similar. And just John Harbaugh, who was, by the way, going to be fired if not for benching Flacco and then putting Lamar in as a rookie. They go on a run, win the division, and then the next year Lamar wins MVP. And then all of a sudden, here we go for the next 5-6 years or whatever it ended up being in Baltimore. So I think the Ravens are an easy bet. Jesse Minter is going to improve that defense light years. Declan Doyle coming over from Chicago, like Philadelphia, they're going to go to more under center stuff. I like that for Lamar. I think we forget how great Lamar is as a passer in addition to what he can do as a runner. This to me feels like an MVP caliber season for Lamar, and I think the Ravens 13-4, I think that's definitely on the board. I think they win this division by leaps and bounds. None of those other teams are touching them.
1: You might be right. I don't know. Again, from the mechanics of betting, we're sitting here, it's still July. That ticket, if it cashes, won't cash until the new year, 2027. Man, scary to say that
0: right
1: out loud. I mean, maybe it wins, but you're going to sit here and you're not even getting a dollar for a dollar. You're getting a little less than that. Again, maybe you win your bet. Maybe you win it by four games and you're 100% right. But Henry's older. Lamar has been banged up. He might be maybe lost a step. I'm not moved enough where I'm cutting in line to bet that right now.
0: But you know what you bet when you bet the Bengals plus 184, $500, it gets you zero. What do you bet when you bet $500 on 5-1 on Pittsburgh? It gets you zero. What do you bet when you bet $500 on 21-1 for the Browns? It gets you zero.
1: 10 G's.
0: Yeah.
1: 10 G's.
0: There you go. Shador, MVP, question mark? No. I think this is a one-team division as far as I'm concerned. That does it for this edition of VSiN Primetime. Will, any final thoughts before we wrap this up? We'll do this song and dance one more time again tomorrow on a Friday.
1: I think we'll do it again tomorrow. We should. It should be fun. 4 hours tomorrow, a little more trades trickling in, so it should be a good show. Looking forward to it.
0: Will Scoob be dealt overnight? Find out when we wake up. For Will Hill, for Corey York, our entire crew behind the glass, I'm Femi at Bedface saying good luck with the bets. We'll see you guys tomorrow here on VSiN.
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6: 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You got the Ole Miss game. They got the Clemson game week one at home, which will be wild. You got Bama at home. You got Texas at home. You got Texas A&M at home. Like, those are three brutally hard home games. And I think everybody is excited to see what

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1: Welcome in here, VSiN at the Track. I am Mike Somich. He is Aaron Halterman. I have returned from the promised land. That's right. I was up in Saratoga for a week. Missed last week's show. Thank you to Mark Belousis, who was able to jump in for us. Busy, busy week here. I got lucky, Aaron. It was beautiful all week in Saratoga. No rain. Not one time did it rain when I was up there for over a week. Torrential downpours the day I left. The sky was crying because I was no longer in Saratoga. You're heading there after today. Very different weather situation for you. We're going to have our first off-the-turf day today. We canceled yesterday. Going to be a sloppy track all weekend.
9: Yeah, I'm glad I'm not going to be there today, and I've never really said that about Saratoga before, but kind of a mess today. But I think by the weekend, the race we're going to talk about, I think we're going to have a fast track. We'll see how the turf dries out. That's always kind of iffy up there. But it is great to have you back. It was good to have Mark. Mark was a lot of fun to show with, but it's good to have the regular back here, have Mr. Somich back. And, yeah, I don't know why we didn't coordinate where we could be there together. That was kind of dumb on our part, I think.
1: You know, we're like two racetracks just passing in the night, unable to figure out post time, because that's been a problem in horse racing for years. But we did have a pretty wild weekend for multiple reasons. Last weekend in horse racing, we see Counting Stars take down the CCA Oaks at Saratoga. I was pretty upset about that one personally. We saw Lil Wayne and Lil Yachty cash in the Bing Crosby Stakes with Listen Up Chance getting the victory there. Journalism off the stud. We'll talk about that as we lose one of the older horses that's been, I would say, one of the more popular ones we've talked about on the show so far this year. We got race previews. We're going to Del Mar, talking to Clement Hirsch. We're going to Saratoga, talking to Jim Dandy. And we are heading down to Colonial Downs to talk about the Arlington Million, which is ironic that that comes up now with all the talk we've had about Chicago racetracks. We also got questions and comments from you, our listeners, there at VSiN at the Track. Check us out over on YouTube. And, of course, best bets to wrap it up, Aaron. But we will start with the coaching club, American Oaks, where Counting Stars gets the job done, able to go gate to wire, slows it down, gives up the rail on the far turn, but just repels Chad Brown's runner, and I guess stamps the lead in this division now.
9: Oh, no doubt. I don't think there's any doubt. She's the horse in the division that is going to be number one and probably will stay that way unless we see a Breeders' Cup, distaff, change or something like that. So I shouldn't say that way because it's now 2-1 over Always a Runner. It was just one of those things. And Mark and I heard you said you were sad. Mark and I actually had Counting Stars last week. And we just kind of both thought, you know what? Sometimes what happens on Friday and Saturday of Oaks and Derby Day, it doesn't translate when you go forward. And we saw in the Acorn how good Counting Stars was, and we're like, let's just see if she can do it again. I've been on the wrong side of that battle the last two times, so happy to be on the right side this time. You're right, I was super mad when she gave up the rail because I thought, okay, Always a Runner's just going to sneak right by and beat us here. But she was able to get the job done, and a horse that I just think has at times had trouble kind of being consistent and kind of showing up with that big race every time, but it seems like she's getting there now. And that was a really, really strong effort. And I wish they'd run her in the Traverse, Mike. I thought it was that kind of that good.
1: Yeah, she would be live if she ended up in the Traverse. That's for sure. Considering this 3-year-old crop, which at some point I get to take a victory lap on because I haven't been here last week. And I think that with the allowance performance from one of Chet Brown's emerging market hopefuls in the Derby, we can take another victory lap on how this 3-year-old class is. Counting Stars is awesome. She gets 100 buyer, career best. She's improved over her last three races here. I fell for the age-old adage, Aaron, and you should slap my wrist about this one. I always talk about how trainers lie. Chet Brown lied. He's like, yeah, we had horses run big at Churchill. They needed one. Always a Runner needed one after that. She regressed. She's going to be better than ever. I fell for it. Cost me the pick six. Was not happy about this one here from Always a Runner, who I thought was going to be a winner when she got the inside. But Counting Star is just an awesome job to repel her. Counting Star is going to be your 3-year-old female champion, unless, to your point, we see somebody step up and do something crazy, which I mean, maybe Always a Runner could win the Breeders' Cup Distaff. I mean, I don't know how good this older group of fillies and mares is. We'll talk about them in the Clement Hirsch here shortly. But it does feel like that's a little bit more wide open than the male division.
9: Yeah, I agree with that because you didn't have that, major standout in the big series of races like you did with Golden Tempo. But, to your point on the Chad Brown thing, he has always gushed over this horse. And I don't think he lied. I think the horse ran okay. I just don't think that the horse has really lived up to those high expectations that the trainer set, himself. And so, I thought she ran okay. I was with you. I thought she was the winner when she was coming through on the rail there. He actually made a comment that he hated that the horse went inside. He wanted the horse to go outside. So, I don't know. But anyway, it was a good, really good race. I think they're both good. I just think Counting Star is a little bit better right now.
1: Yeah, Always a Runner, not the only fail on the rail. We'll just put it that way. There were multiple horses this weekend at Saratoga that tried to make that rail move that just didn't. Some of them because they're 2-year-olds and it's not a good idea. Others because, look, horses are just more comfortable on the outside. And this is one of those situations where Always a Runner, I think, would have probably been better off on the outside. However, probably does not win. We got to talk about the Bing Crosby. A lot going on here. Listen Up Chance holds on, wins the Bing Crosby, owned by Lil Wayne and Lil Yachty. It's always good to have celebrities win races for horse racing exposure. However, a lot of bad came out of this one, as well as Cornucopian injured during this race. Unfortunately, passed away due to those injuries later in the weekend. And the limelight flashes back on Bob Baffert, Aaron, where it's another Baffert horse that struggled to stay on the racetrack. Sky was the limit from a potential perspective. And now we unfortunately are never going to see him run again.
9: Yeah, it's awful. And it was a race that I was pretty excited for, at least from just a betting standpoint. I was like, yeah, there's a lot of different things that could happen here. It's kind of fun to see what happens. And it gets ruined. There's no doubt about it. Cornucopian kind of turning for home or starting to turn for home and pulls up. And, if you've watched a lot of racing, you knew that one wasn't going to be good. I don't think the horse ever went down, but just quickly pulls up. And you could tell something was definitely off on the back hind legs there. So terrible. That we got a few comments on it, and there's no good way to say that was just an awful thing that happened. As far as the winner, it's sometimes hard to pivot to, okay, what happened after the breakdown there, but I thought the top two finishers were very strong in the race. You know, Listen Up Chance, I don't think wants to go anywhere past the distance they went, you know, which is good because that's where the rear comes sprints at six furlongs as well. Runner up ran really well too, but unfortunately, yeah, a race that was just kind of marred with the tragedy there.
1: Yeah, it really was. And I don't think it, I don't want to take anything away from the top two finishers because I don't think that in this case, it affected Maximum Bourbon or Listen Up Chance. I think that they both still able to run their race. And I think both ran very, very well here. Dr. Venkman, a little bit disappointing in this one, but obviously, I mean, Cornucopian is the story, right? And it's a situation where we've seen this in California before at Santa Anita, where we had issues with breakdowns. Now that was very different than this at Del Mar. This is the first one we've really seen at Del Mar. There was obviously one other incident there this weekend, but this hasn't been something where it's a pandemic of an issue, right? That being said, it's terrible to see, terrible to happen, terrible part of the sport. And I don't know how ironic is not the right word, but it's Bob Baffert again. And it's one of those situations where it's just like, what's going on, guys? Tough to move forward off of that one because Cornucopian, one of those horses that, I thought had a huge career in front of him at three, and it just kind of never really worked out for Cornucopian, and obviously terrible way to end the story there. Fast forward to Journalism, who's retired off the stud after injury as well. Journalism at least got grade one victory, but unfortunate to see how this ends for him as well. He is going to be fine. He's going to go off to stud, which is, again, a good thing there. But unfortunately, we lose one of the older horses that I enjoyed talking about, despite how I may have been negative on Journalism at certain times, and was an interesting horse to have on the racetrack for us as well. So another, not a blemish, but a definitely not a positive for horse racing. The Journalism is off to stud.
9: Yeah, absolutely. Obviously, a much, much happier ending here. It is an injury, but it's not anything serious. He'll be fine. And honestly, if it wasn't a situation where, well, you know, he's not a stud yet or whatever, that you could, you know, keep him in training, not keep him in training, but give him some time off and bring him back to the racetrack. It's not, you know, that serious of an injury. But for his standpoint, it's like, yeah, he's probably out the rest of the year. And at that point, well, yeah, we're just going to go to the breeding shed, which is fine. This is the ultimate, man, that what could have been type of horse. If he wasn't born the year he was born, he probably, like, say he was born where he was a three-year-old this current year, he probably could have swept the Triple Crown, and what would we have been saying about him? You know, instead, it's just kind of like, man, he's that horse that he was close a lot of times in big races. He won some big ones, but not as many as you would have thought he could have won. So a really nice horse. I hate to say it, but he'll probably kind of fall into the cracks as far as when we look back 10, 15 years. Yeah, we'll remember him, but I don't think he's going to be a Hall of Fame type of horse or anything like that. Just because he was in a lot of tough races and met up with some really good horses, but a really good career. I think he'll be a pretty good sire as well. I think with his bloodlines, that's going to be really, really attractive to people in the breeding shed. But really good career, maybe could have been a little better, just got some bad luck.
1: Yeah, I agree with you. I think this is, you know, they often say timing is everything in life.
9: Yeah.
1: Probably top two horses ever that were just born in the wrong year. Good Magic and Journalism going to share a beer when they talk about this over stud at some point, because Good Magic, without Justify, would have been very, very interesting to see what happens in the Triple Crown. In this case, Journalism, had he been born 1 year later, had he been on this three-year-old crop, probably winning the Triple Crown based on what we have seen. So a bummer that kind of just went the wrong direction for Journalism. And Good Magic, been a good sire, but kind of forgotten in horse racing lore. Feels like Journalism could be heading down that same path. So kind of a bummer there. Obviously a bummer to lose Journalism, because I love the fact that the ownership group brought him back and had him running at four and was trying him in the East Coast and then went back to the West, got a victory, was going to be in the Breeders' Cup Classic. All of those situations are good for horse racing. It's good to have these older males running in these big races, having the competition, having, you know, the rivals inside horse racing, which I think often helps elevate our sport. Two more things I want to talk about, both more on the gambling / positive news side. The first one, Del Mar's races, going to be on Fox next year. So Fox steps up and says, hey, we will add a boutique meet.
10: This is a Bloomberg Business of Sports report. The European Commission will study FIFA's plans to raise external investment carefully, citing a ruling that sporting rules are subject to EU law when they produce economic effects. The plan has drawn anger from FIFA members and politicians, with UEFA considering a boycott of FIFA events. Meanwhile, FIFA President Gianni Infantino has set a September 19th deadline for the 211 member federations to accept a $20 million offer as part of a project to sell stakes in the World Cup to private investors. The FIFA subsidiary is bankrolled by the brother of Jared Kushner. Billionaire Larry Tenenbaum, who owns the Toronto Temple, is focusing on women's basketball after selling his stake in Maple Leaf Sports and Entertainment for the equivalent of almost $3.1 billion. The WNBA has seen growth in revenue and investor demand, with the average franchise worth $427 million. With the Bloomberg Business of Sports report, I'm Michael Barr.
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15: 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I'm going to go with Drake May at 6-1, more likely to hit 35 passing touchdowns.
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1: Boutique meets again, Aaron. We talked about this a couple weeks ago. Feels like the future of horse racing, that it's going to be these one-month meets where you get very good horses, very good pools, very good betting action. That's where the focus of this sport is headed. Terrible, not great for the small tracks, right, which is where, like, TPP definitely helped out, your Charlestowns at nights, places like that. But Del Mar at least gets picked up here by Fox in 2027.
9: Yeah, and it's great for people that like to watch horse racing on television and aren't on the ADWs and computers all day, which sometimes is me as well. And yeah, you turn on Fox, and now you, in 2027, I should say, now you can just watch Saratoga, and it'll go right into Del Mar. And it'll feel a little bit like what you used to watch on television on the TVG/FanDuel, right? You're not getting all the tracks, but at least you've got multiple tracks now. They're going to be covered within a same show, so to speak. So that is great. I'm with you. I would love to see a lot more getting added. I think that's in the cards. I kind of think slowly what you're going to see is that, you know, America's Day at the Races is what the show is called, but basically that was the Saratoga show or the Naira show, right? I think you're going to start to see those big tracks gravitate towards that model, and I think they'll cover it on that kind of platform, and I think you'll be fine. What you said is totally correct, though. What about the other 80% of the tracks out there? Where are you going to watch them? So you're not, basically. So anyway, good news, really good news for the bigger tracks, though.
1: And Fox added a lot of the talent from TVG. We've seen Diamond Bray. We've seen Todd Shrupp jump on. So I'm not shocked they're talking West Coast as well, as those guys are based on the West Coast. So good news to see that pop. I also want to bring up one more betting thing I don't know if you saw the press release from Kentucky Downs this week.
9: Yeah.
1: Kentucky Downs has decided to move to $5 win wagers. Now, Aaron, fun fact here. Do you know when we decided to go to $2 win wagers?
9: I don't. I'm very curious, though.
1: Early 1900s, I believe it was 1907 or 1911. I can't remember which was the time that we decided to move to $2 win wagers. Do you know what a $2 win wager in $2 back then is equal to how much today?
9: I saw that it was like $20. Is that correct? I saw
1: $70. Okay. I mean, $2 win wager there is equal to a $70 win wager today.
9: Okay.
1: Probably time to move this up. And we've seen this. Now, I don't really understand how it's going to benefit the bettors in the win space.
9: Yeah.
1: The multi-race bets, like the higher the wager amount, the harder it is for CAWs to be able to be profitable about it. That's why you're seeing some of these $5 doubles, $3 pick threes that are becoming so popular. Also, and this is not a shout out to Kentucky Downs. I want to be very clear. They did drop their takeout back to 15% on pick threes, fours, and fives. And I say back to because they raised it for no reason a couple years ago. So I'm not going to come here and like give them shine for dropping their takeout when they just could have not moved it and saved us all money for a couple years. But I do want to at least mention takeout back to 15% after a couple years of Kentucky Downs.
9: Yeah, I was with you. I mean, we have been seeing this at other tracks, kind of not the takeout, but the standard raising the minimums on certain bets within a multi-race sequence or you know, more exotic wagers to keep those CAWs out and to keep human beings playing the pools majority of the time. And so I think that was kind of standard, and that's kind of something we've seen. The raising the minimums on the Win Place show is a very interesting thing to $5. And it's getting a lot of blowback. It is. And it is interesting that I don't think that's not going to limit CAWs at all. So I don't know. That's going to be very interesting to see how that affects the pools, how the customer reacts to that when it gets here in a few weeks. And so that's something new. That's something we have not seen anybody do. So I'm very interested to see what happens there. A lot of pushback. The serious bettors and the bettors that understand the CAW thing, they understand exactly why, and they think that's a good thing. There is a lot of blowback of, hey, I like to play $1 pick threes, and now I can't do it, and that's crazy. And I get both sides of it, but overall, I do think, hey, they're not going to ban CAWs. This is at least a way to kind of keep them out of it. And so at that point, it is a good thing.
1: And you can still play $1 pick threes, just not in the last three races or not on the turf races,
9: exactly.
1: Right? So they're at least like, and I like that idea because it really allows you to be a little bit more focused with where you want to take your betting. If you're trying to avoid CAWs, it gives you clear pools to attack. On the win side, I actually think this is going to, like, I wouldn't be shocked if we see a lot more tracks do this.
9: Yeah.
1: What's going to happen? Is people are going to bet $5 to win instead of $2 in a lot of cases, right? You're just going to see this, like, well, most people going to the racetrack can afford the extra $3 a race. And this is a way to create, make $2 betters a $5 better and get you more action at the windows. I understand why they're doing it. It doesn't help with CAWs. They're like, you know, when you see an odd shift from 12 to 1 to 6 to 1 when they're in the gate, not because a CAW is betting $5. We'll just put it that way. There's a little bit more money that's heading into the pool that is creating those odd shifts. All right, before we get to the previews, you need to get your preview on the college football season, and that is what you can do if you join VSiN Pro right now. Just $9.99 for your first month. 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All right, that's coming up on Monday. 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That includes the college football betting guide, which is Aaron's second favorite sport. No, third favorite, right? I mean, it's hockey is two. Horse racing, hockey, college football. Is that fair?
9: Yes. Yes. I think that is very fair.
1: All right. Before we get back to horse racing, bonus pick. I'm not going to ask for your dark horse sleeper because that makes it a little harder. Who's winning it all this year? College football.
9: Oh, so that's a tough question. I really like Oregon. So that's kind of my pick. That's not the one of the two or three real obvious ones. I like Oregon. I think they're going to be tough. I think Georgia will be tough, but I think they're also a very obvious choice.
1: That's your college football talk for the day. I haven't decided yet. Aaron didn't ask me, so I don't need to answer. All right, let's head out to Del Mar here with the Clement L. Show.
9: You're the host. One. You do whatever you want.
1: Hey, that's, I get to host this. I get to, if you don't ask, I don't have to answer. You got to remember that one for the future. Clement L. Hirsch, grade one, race 10 from Del Mar on Saturday. And this one's going to be interesting. We are going to the older Filly and Mares division. We just talked about Counting Stars, always a runner, horses that are going to face these older horses a little bit later down in the Breeders' Cup. I think this is a fascinating race. I don't generally love these races from a betting perspective because you have horses like Seismic Beauty that are going to take a ton of money. Bob Baffert back with Seismic Beauty here with Juan Hernandez aboard. But the pace in this race really, I think, makes it absolutely wide open. You've got some interesting horses like Almond Joy, phenomenal name. Loved Alm, by the way, ran second in the Breeders' Cup Turf Sprint. Majestic Goop ships in from the East Coast, picks up Joel Rosario to see if he can get a win for Philip D'Amato, too. Where are you going in this one? Because I think this is actually a lot more wide open than it looks on paper.
9: See, it's funny. It's funny what races you like and I like and vice versa, because sometimes I'm fired up for a race and you're like, I hate it. And this one you seem fired up for, and I'm like, I hate this race, Mike. I despise this race. Why I hate it is the number 8 Seismic Beauty. It's just like, I just don't know what she's going to do. And I think that I hate races like that where it's like, is this horse healthy? You have to ask that question. But that being said, I just think she's way the best horse in this race. And I just have to think that Bob Baffert's not running Seismic Beauty in this spot if she's not sound. And that is probably very poorly timed after what happened last week with one of his horses. But I still believe that, that he's not going to throw her out there if she's not healthy. And I think if she's healthy, I think if she's ready to run, I think it's a pretty easy victory for Seismic Beauty. So it's a very boring pick. I don't like the pick at all. I like the next two picks we're going to make a lot better. But in this race, I went number 8 Seismic Beauty, just hoping she gets back to top form.
1: Not so fast, my friend. Back to the college football theme there. If Simply Joking weren't here, I think you're right. Simply Joking to Seismic Beauty's inside makes this race fascinating. And it makes Seismic Beauty a very vulnerable favorite. And I do think she will be the favorite in this race. Simply Joking is not going to stop. It's just that simple. She is going to go and say, come and get me. And if you want to press me and try and absolutely burn me up like you did last time in the Santa Margarita, where, by the way, Simply Joking beat Seismic Beauty because Simply Joking was able to get out in front despite Seismic Beauty being on the inside and just kind of create a problem for Seismic Beauty the entire race. Seismic Beauty never able to pass her. They go 45 to the half, 109 to the three quarters. That's at a mile and an eighth. Both of them stay on enough that they run second and third. Now, it's only a four-horse race, so grain of salt. Simply Joking's doing the same thing. It worked out great for Simply Joking. Ran second in a grade two.
9: Yeah.
1: So Seismic Beauty, then I ask, is she able to stalk? Well, Aaron, she has passed two horses in her career in the final furlong. Two horses in 9 races. Now, she's been in front a lot of those races, so yeah, yeah. Grain of salt. But I'm not hard pass for me on a short price. That means I'm looking for someone who's coming from off the pace. I do think the pace is going to be hot. I think Almond Joy gets over bet for winning a 4-horse race.
9: Yeah.
1: That to me is a horse I don't want to chase there. Won that race last time out, the Santa Margarita at 8-1. I'm going to go to the shipper. I'm going to go to my boy. Not really my boy, Joel Rosario, who is 3-52 at Del Mar. Woof. So far, give me Majestic Oops the 5. I think this is a horse coming in who has been facing some very good horses over in the East Coast. I think you're coming in, you're taking on a field of what I'll call weaker fillies and mares here in this spot. I do think like Seismic Beauty is a legit horse. I just don't think Seismic Beauty, with Simply Joking, is set up well to be able to win this race. And Majestic Oops is fast enough to be relevant early, not be a million miles behind, which you don't really want to be going a mile and 16th at Del Mar, and still able to make that kick late. Multiple races on the page I can point to that are good enough to win here. D'Amato knows what to do in California. Give me the 5 Majestic Oops.
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9: You saw a couple of really nice races from Majestic Oops, and she was taking on really nice horses, too. And even in the Apple Blossom, when she ran third, well, she was behind Clarette Beret and Nitrogen. And, you know, she beat Nitrogen at Oaklawn as well. I'm not sure that Nitrogen really loved that track, though, but still, it's a win, and it was good. Last time out, I thought was a pretty good race, only getting beat a few lengths to Splendora, who I don't know about you, Mike. I think Splendora would be a deadlock single in this if she was here, because you wouldn't have to worry about, hey, is she healthy or not? So, I think it's a good pick. I've got her in the mix as well. You mentioned Shipper. I thought you might pick this horse, and this was the other horse that I really wanted to pick. And, you know, I because it just feels like the same type of thing we've been seeing on the boys side of the thing with the handicap division, where a horse ships in from the east and it's like, yeah, they're not that good, but they dominate because this crop's just a little bit weaker out in California. The number one, Chasten, for me was one I just looked at for Brad Cox shipping this in. Florent Giroux gets aboard. There's my boy there. And you just look at this horse, it's like, been okay, right? Nothing stands out, nothing amazing, but been okay. This might fit her really well. And I think this is another one. You talk about horses from off the pace. I think she's going to sit a really nice trip. I think she sits on the rail, third, fourth, fifth, three or four links off of it, and makes a run. I thought the as far as a shipper goes, your horse for sure, and then the number one, Chasten, made a lot of sense.
1: Yeah, I think Chasten fits as well. If you want to go that direction, if you're getting a better price, I thought Chasten would be a lower price than Majestic Hoops. It's one of the reasons, but we don't have morning lines out right now at Del Mar, so that's one of the reasons we can't kind of point toward, hey, this is definitely your favorite, these are the prices. That race, two back, lost to Shred the Gnar, who's really freaking good, and Fully Subscribed, who's also really freaking good. To me, it was a very fine loss, and that was in the Grade One La Troyenne. This is a weaker field, significantly weaker field than that Grade One at Churchill Downs that day. And the bracketed wins around it, I thought, were pretty impressive for the one, Chasten, as well. I don't mind just tossing the California horses here, looking at the one, the five Majestic Hoops. If you want to go for like a kind of a crazy third horse, Safi shipping one in from the East Coast, the nine horse Pneumonia here. Why not? Right. Again, like, been facing very good on the East Coast, comes out here. Why can't this horse run third? If we do see those top two, specifically Seismic Beauty back up.
9: Why can't this horse win? That's the other one I wanted to talk about. You look at the race last time out. Okay, it wasn't good. Draw a line through it as a one-turn race going a mile. But the Double Dog Dare, two races back, got beat a neck to Alpine Princess. That's probably good enough to be right there, Samich, especially if Seismic Beauty doesn't show up. And Safi, look, he shipped a horse in to Santa Anita and won, the Hollywood, whatever they call that race. It used to be at Hollywood Park, but now it's at Santa Anita. Hollywood Gold Cup, I believe they call it. He won there with a horse that's not any good. So he
1: that
9: said, you know what?
1: Terrible. That race was terrible. I'm not giving you credit, Safi.
9: but what I'm saying is,
1: he did win. Yes,
9: he understands.
1: Yeah.
9: Here's a horse that isn't very good, but we can go win a big race. You know, a big race out there. I think he's doing the same thing.
1: Yeah.
9: I think this horse is Anamia, the nine, is a little above average. I wouldn't say she's average. I'd say she's a little above average, but she's not winning the Breeders' Cup, right? Like, she's nothing special. She can win in this spot, though. This is not over her head at all.
1: I think it's over her head because of the trip. If she didn't want to be on the pace, if she didn't want to be forward, and now she's going to be hung three wide on the first turn, having to chase a much faster pace than she's chased before, that to me is where the problem comes in here for Imania. I just don't know if we're sitting three wide going 45 if we're going to be able to keep going. Mm-hmm. That to me is the one big question mark for her to be able to win. I think she might be able to hold on. Maybe she stumbles home in third, but it's just hard for me to believe that she's going to be able to win from that outside post. Number five, Majestic Hoops for me. Number eight, Seismic Beauty for Aaron. That is the Grade One Clement L. Hirsch from Del Mar, race number 10 on the card. All right, before we talk Jim Dandy and my favorite three-year-old crop of all time, we've got to talk about her show. 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We appreciate it. 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VEASAN at the Track has its own YouTube channel. We've got some great comments that we're going to talk about, both positive and negative, a little bit later in the show. So head over to youtube.com/@VEASAN@the Track. Subscribe. 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Tell us what you think of the show, what you think of Del Mar, what you think of what's going on in Las Vegas, which was a hot topic, by the way. What you think of Hawthorne. And how you feel about rained off days at Saratoga, because let me tell you, I got a lot of double digit horses in my picks today because of the off the turf situation. 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Never miss an episode or any of the best moments. 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Post your comments below here on YouTube. All right, the Jim Dandy, Grade Two, five horse field. The Curlin and Jim Dandy do not need to both exist in the same weekend. Off my soapbox. Everyone already knows that. We've got Chip Honcho, we've got Renegade, we've got Silent Tactic, we've got Commandment, and then Asked and Answered also showed up and sitting on the board at 30-1 here in this spot. I can't stand this three-year-old crop, Aaron. I can't stand him at all. Yeah, like the Haskell, I didn't get to come on and rag on the Haskell where the three-year-old crop was bad. And now I, you know, you see emerging market, who I mentioned, look more than average against average New York horses in an allowance up at Saratoga last weekend, loses at 1-2. Brace that, you know, if you're a real horse, you win, probably. Just saying. Now we get more of these three-year-olds. We'll see what happens with my boy Chief Wallaby on Sunday, who I think would have won yesterday. Now we'll see what happens Sunday. And here we've got Renegade and Commandment, who are 6-5 and 7-5, respectively. Silent Tactic at 6-1. Chip Poncho, your third choice at 3-1. Asked and answered 20-1 or 30-1. Almost would just want to pick the two. Why not take the longest shot? These not good three-year-olds. Who are you going with on top here?
9: Well, now you know why I'm begging Counting Stars to run in the Traverse, so I don't have to pick them again. I can just pick Counting Stars and I'll have to pick one of these three-year-olds. Yeah, this is I will say this. I think this is a fascinating race.
1: It's funny. You said you're more excited about this race than the Clement L. Hirsch. I don't know how. I don't know how possibly you could be excited about this race. I wish they ran this as the first race of the day, so it was only in one pick five, so that I don't have to deal with this later in the card, so that I can just get it over with and enjoy the rest of the day at Saratoga.
9: Well, there's probably three reasons. Number one, I'm going to be there. So, you know, you got to get hype, right? Number two, this is, what race is this? The 10th race. So I know no matter what happens, I'm probably not going to care. I'll be feeling very good by the time this race
1: Will you up. Remember it is the question.
9: Well, it depends on how the rest of the day goes, you know. But number three, and most importantly, it's kind of, this is kind of like a train wreck and you kind of just want to see how it ends. You know what I mean? I do a little bit. And the reason I say that specifically, you mentioned it. You got five horses. You really got four. I don't know what the two's doing. You're never going to even really, it's not even that the two's a long shot and it's a maiden has no chance. It's like, comes from way, way out of it every time. So it's like, we're not even a pace presence. I don't know what we're doing here. So it's really a four horse race. Speaking of pace, Mike, none, there's no pace. There's one horse that has shown any kind of ability to have speed early, and that is Chip Poncho. Now, let's go to the picks, Mike, and let's have some real fun here. Steve Asmussen is by far my favorite trainer. You know
1: this. You love him.
9: I have never picked Chip Poncho one time in a race this year. I do not like Chip Poncho. The streak ends. I'm picking Chip Poncho in this spot. Here's the deal. We can't even do this with a straight face anymore. I thought the Ohio Derby was a pretty good race for Chip Poncho. I think, listen to me. Well, listen, stop. Come on, Mike. I believe we're going to get the best version of Chip Poncho. What that is, I'm still not saying that's great. I think we're getting the best version of him. I think he's absolutely alone on the lead. You go back to the Risen Star. I still think that was his best race. He was alone on the lead. Yeah, he did get caught, but still, he ran really well that day. I think he'll get that trip. And I don't have confidence that Commandment and Renegade are good enough to run down a horse that's had an easy lead on the front end. So I'm going Chip Poncho to win this thing. Go ahead and laugh all you want.
1: I honestly was picking Chip Poncho right up until the show. So I'm not going to laugh that hard. Like, that tells you how I feel about the rest of this group. Because I, like you, not exactly the largest Chip Poncho fan in the world.
9: No. No.
1: That's freaking horse. You're right on everything that you said. Look, it's probably going to be either fast or sloppy. Or like there's a higher than 50% probability there's water in this racetrack, right?
9: Yes.
1: Mile and eighth on the dirt at Saratoga. Speed is so good when it's wet. So good. It's so good anyway. Like, you want to be on the front anyway. But when there is moisture in the racetrack, it allows horses to even be able to propel themselves forward. That's huge advantage, Chip Poncho. If it rains, advantage, Chip Poncho. If it doesn't rain, honestly, advantage, Chip Poncho anyway. Because to your point, clearly the lone speed, I think, definitely goes. I mean, I'm not going to bet a lot in this race. I'm just going to be completely transparent. I'm going to pick Commandment because I can't with Chip Poncho. And I think Commandment's better than Renegade. I'll 5-1 exact and cold, right? Throw Renegade out, put Chip Poncho in the second spot. I do think that looking back at that Paladin race is a logical way of what happens here. Commandment has more early speed than Renegade. Commandment has been relevant in the pace before early in some of these races. I think you see that again. I think Commandment's clearly your second place horse for the majority of this race and goes and passes Chip Poncho late. I think Commandment's just a better horse. And I think is able to grind out and wear down Chip Honcho. Again, I will not be backing up the Brace truck here. It's not one of those where I'm just like, yep, let's just hammer the heck out of this horse. No, I do think Chip Honcho is the tactical advantage, but Commandment's the horse that is, in my mind, better. So I'll take Commandment.
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1: What do you do with Renegade? I mean, this horse is probably going to be 8 lengths back in 5th place. Well, maybe not, because Silent Tactic is in here. So is Asked and Answered. Like, how far back are these three of Commandment and Chip Poncho when we're going around they're going down the backstretch?
9: First of all, I totally agree that if one of these other horses are going to be able to sit a little bit closer, it seems to be Commandment based on what we've seen, right? I mean, he isn't always that far back. He has been the last three, but some of these other races he wasn't. So I get why Commandment is the pick there. You kind of touched on it. I don't know what you do with Renegade. I think Renegade is a better horse than Commandment. I still am on that boat, even though I probably shouldn't be. I am. I think Renegade's Arkansas Derby was very good. I think it was the best race on the page. But I'm with you. It's like, what was last time? That was terrible. He was awful in the Belmont. And you go back and watch that Derby, and it's like, should he have really lost if he's like a good horse? No, he really shouldn't have. He shouldn't have got caught. So that's why I'm
1: caught.
9: Like, I'm not going back to it.
1: He got caught, Aaron. It's the closer that got caught.
9: I know, and that's what I'm saying. And then it's like, okay, now am I really going to go back to him at what I think will be right around his morning line, 7-5? No, I don't really want that. And then you said the original question, where are the 2, 3, and 4 going to sit? They got to be 6-7 links off this thing, right? I mean, they have to be. And then it's like, are they good enough? Some horses, they're really good, and they can overcome that because they're good. But I'm not sure Renegade's that kind of horse. The flip side of it is, can Chip Poncho actually finish the deal? And that's very debatable. Like, you would feel great if it was like a little bit better of a horse that had this situation. But
1: I think it's going to be fascinating if they go like 50, 51 to the half.
9: How does he lose? But he finds a way. You know what I mean?
1: And you have Renegade and Silent Tactic who are 2 or 3 lengths back because they're going so slow.
9: Well, that's possible, yeah.
1: Right. And then is the Chip Poncho's reserves in the tank of being able to go that slow going to outlast horses who are better than him trying to close? To me will be interesting. Still hate the race. And this is, again, I would like if you took the Curlin horses, you inserted them into this race, this is a 10 horse field, sign me up. I'm interested. But the fact that we have these 2, 3-year-old races, one for the horses that net to win a stakes, and then the Jim Dandy, Saratoga, stop it. Just stop it. We don't need this. There's not enough 3-year-olds that are good enough to be here. You don't need 2 Travers preps the same weekend, especially when you have the Haskell the weekend before. Like, it's not a good idea, Aaron.
9: It's never made any sense. And ever since the Curlin's been around, this is the Jim Dandy we get every single year. And it's never made any sense. And you're right. You force Chief Wallaby and Blackout Time. I think there's 3 or 4 we could list off. Be like, yeah, they would, if they were here, we'd give them a look, right? Mm-hmm. And so, yeah, you go, okay, you're going to go to the Jim Dandy, or you're going to do what Emerging Market did, and you're going to face older horses in an allowance race. A lot of trainers don't want to do that. And so, yeah,
1: not
9: you're going to get
1: Chad wants
9: field.
1: To do it right now either after the results.
9: Well, it was not good at all. I agree. Another horse he talked highly of that just isn't much. But yeah, anyway, so then we get this. I kept thinking, and I was like, I like Renegade Commandment. It's like, man, do they really deserve to be 6-5 and 7-5 in any race ever? I don't think so. And I kept thinking, I'm going to go with Chip Poncho.
1: You know, if there was a race they deserve to be 7-5 and 6, it is this race.
9: Fair.
1: Like, at least let's put it that way. It's like a terrible field of 5 horses. Now, again, they're fine for this crop. Yeah. I don't want it like, but this crop isn't good.
9: Yeah.
1: And this is a 5-horse field. Like, it's just, I don't know what else to say. Jim Dandy, race number 10 from Saratoga, 1.8 miles over the dirt course. Number 1, Chip Poncho for Aaron. And I honestly don't even disagree with him. Number 5, Clement for me. 6-5 on the morning line. I don't mind the 6-1 or 5-1 exact to cold there. See if we can create some value around a short field in a 3-year-old race prepping for the Travers. All right, let's head over to race number 11, Colonial Downs, the grade 1, Arlington Million. I'm still mad this isn't at Arlington. It's been years. I'm not going to take it. I'm not going to take it, not personally, at any point here. Anyway, we got, 8 horses headed postward here. Pretty interesting fields. Your favorite here on the morning line going to be Burnham Square at 5-2, one of my old faves. Back here on the turf again, been phenomenal since going to the turf. Has won 3 straight races, including a grade 2 and a grade 3 over that time. You going with Burnham Square, or are we going somewhere else here?
9: Well, let's try to beat him here, Samich. I went against him in the spot. And listen, I think he's going to be a very short price. I think 5-2 is insane. He's going to be more like 4-5.
1: Right. Give me fixed odds right now at 5-2. I will bet a lot of money.
9: Well, that's fair, but I don't think, he's not going to be that. So you look at this and you go, okay, Is there a horse that you think has the class to beat him or has the talent? And I think it's one horse to the outside. Number six, Test Score, is where I'm going with. Here's the deal. Burnham Square, Ian Wilkes is like, look, we're not going to ship him outside of his home track because he doesn't ship very well. Well, it's a shorter trip, but he did have to ship for this race. That's a question mark. You don't have to worry about that about Test Score. He's run everywhere. He shows up everywhere. He runs well at every track. You don't have to take his track with him. So that's good. On the turf, we've seen Burnham Square in pretty weak races compared to where we've seen Test Score. He's been in multiple grade ones. He was just second, only beating a half length in a grade one to Deterministic, who I would totally pick in this race if he was here. So another check mark to Test Score. And then the biggest check mark, he's going to be a good price, a really good price. And I just think this is the chance where it's a big prove it race for Burnham Square. He certainly could cruise home here. But I like Test Score in this spot. I don't have to worry about the class. He's ran races that are right there close enough to Burnham Square. And the other big thing for me, the two really tremendous races we've seen from Burnham Square has been at a mile and a half. That's not this. This is a mile and a quarter. He might be a horse that is just that much better going a mile and a half. I think it's a good spot to take a shot again. So I went number six, Test Score, on top.
1: Yeah, it's interesting because you have Test Score stretching out. You've got Burnham Square shortening up. Not sure either is best doing either, right? Like where it's like, hey, maybe Test Score a little better going a little shorter. Burnham Square a little better going a little longer. You've got Integration right to the inside as well, who I think is interesting in this spot sitting there at 4-1. Dresden Row on the rail at 7-2. I agree with your Burnham Square points, and that's why it's hard for me to put Burnham Square on top. I think 5-2 is a pipe dream, and the last couple were like the Elkhorn specifically was awesome. Mm-hmm. That was a decent field. And the race, even at the with the Kentucky Downs race, the National Derby, where he runs second to Wimbledon Hawkeye, I thought was a very good race. I just can't for the price I'm expecting here. And that like we often talk about, like you got to understand that the price has to be part of this conversation. Does Burnham Square win this race 40% of the time? Probably not.
9: I don't think so.
1: And he's probably 6-5. And that returns a 40%. Now, if Burnham Square is like 5-2, I am interested. I just don't think that we're going to get 5-2. This is tough because I went back and forth in this race multiple times, and I'm going to go for my old friend. Give me the number three, Fort Washington, a horse that has succeeded here at Colonial Downs before. 5-1 here for Shug, who, by the way, Shug just

0: get at least 5-1. I actually think I'll probably get a little bit better than 5-1 in this spot. The distance, I know, not a problem, again, because he won this race last year. So I'll go for the back-to-back wins here with Fort Washington at 5-1. Did you even consider Fort Washington?
1: I don't think it's a bad pick. I'm not using him, but I don't think it's a bad pick. I think this is a very, very classy horse, and a horse that I know he will show up and run well. I'm just shocked that's the one you went with. I feel like you never picked Fort Washington to win. So I'm shocked.
0: I love this horse.
1: I know you do.
0: I picked him multiple times, but it was when he was a big price multiple times long ago. And that obviously is different than the situation here. But I look through this and like, do I have any interest in Dresden Row? No, not really. Okay. So we're done with the one, especially at the price. Integration, I think it's just kind of a cut below this level. Mm-hmm. So it's hard for me to go with the four who's sitting there at 4-1. I look at Burnham Square, who I think is going to be overbet. I look at Test Score, who I'm not sure that this is the best distance that we want to be going. And I don't like Mercante or Grand Oriente either. So I kind of fall back onto Fort Washington, a horse that I know likes the track, that I know likes the distance, that I believe will run the race. It's just a question of, are we going to be good enough? I almost picked Mercante in this spot just because I don't see much other pace in here. I think Mercante has a shot of being forward and winning the race in that manner. So if I'm almost Mercante, it's not hard for me to end up on a horse like Fort Washington here.
1: Well, on the subject of Mercante and Fort Washington a little bit as well. And again, I don't think it's a bad pick. I kind of thought you might go number one Dresden Row because we have went with this horse a lot and talked about this horse at least a lot on various shows. And listen, you said you have no interest. I'm interested to hear why. But before you do, real quick, I do have interest because I thought the last three races specifically were really good for this horse. And that's when this horse has got with Todd Fletcher. Won an allowance where Integration was in, and then won an allowance and beat Old Crazy Bone, a horse you and I both like. And then last time out, hey, pretty good race. Loganos, Mercante, those are decent horses. He was right there with them. So I have interest in Dresden Rose. So let me know why you don't.
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5: There's people reaching out that the reason I got into horse racing, watching you and Les Onaka on the quarters late at night, it was just something that would put us to sleep in a good way. But it's true. A lot of people probably would never even have got into horse racing if it wasn't because of, at that time, TVG and towards the end here in FanDuel TV. So I think it's a legacy that everybody from the beginning that has been a part of this is going to be able to carry on. If you watched last week, and you probably would have thought it was our last show because there were a lot of crying, there was a lot of emotion, and there were a lot of goodbyes. But we're going to march on and try to keep a little bit of momentum going into Del Mar, and I'm going to enjoy every moment putting my feet in the sand and getting to walk through the gates there and be a part of it and feel that ocean breeze. I'm just going to try to enjoy every moment of it, which I've done all along. You can probably tell if you ever watched me on the air. I'm enjoying it.
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7: Hey, it's Gil Alexander from VSiN. When betting MLB individual awards like MVP or Cy Young, keep in mind that the team record of the player betting really does matter. Only 8 Cy Young Award winners out of 52 since the year 2000 played for teams that finished with a losing record, and only 6 of 52 MVPs in that time.

0: time span. Played for teams with eventual losing records, two-thirds of whom in that category were Ohtani and Trout, widely considered the best players in baseball at the time of their four collective wins. For more wagering tips, visit vsin.com.
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8: 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As Will, we begin to take a look at Friday's card in Major League Baseball. A lot of really good games to start the weekend series. Early on at 2:20 Eastern time, 1:20 local time, you have the New York Yankees and the Chicago Cubs. Will Warren versus Shota Imanaga. Later on that afternoon, Pirates Reds, Paul Skeens versus Hunter Green at Great American Ballpark in Cincinnati. You also have Dylan Cease on the mound with the Blue Jays hosting the St. Louis Cardinals. As Cease is in the American League Cy Young race alongside Cam Schlittler. You got the White Sox and the Rays, potential playoff preview there. Eric Fetty versus Nick Martinez, who's also in the AL Cy Young race, I might add. Marlins Mets, of course, a really nice, interesting game. Rangers and the Astros in the Texas two-step. Nathan Eovaldi versus Hunter Brown. A lot of really intriguing games on Friday's card. Any of them that jump out to you at first glance?
9: Yankees at that plus price looks pretty good. You don't often get the Yankees at a solid, you know, plus 130-ish price tag. Granted, Will Warren has not been sharp as of late. You know, they gave him a relief outing. He was bad last time out Sunday Night Baseball against Philly. But, you know, Imanaga, it's interesting for me. It's a tough profile to dissect because a lot of his games come in Wrigley where the wind is blowing out, and that can mess with your numbers, similar to pitching in Sacramento, pitching in Coors. But, you know, he's not unhittable, and he struggled at times keeping the ball in the yard. So, to me, Yankees at a plus price. Maybe you take the run and a half. Maybe you take the half run in the first five if you are scared about just, you know, winning the game straight up. But Yankees at that plus price tag looks pretty interesting to me. Skeens in the Pirates versus Hunter Green in the Reds, I would look at that and say it looks a little cheap on Skeens. But I think we have to at some point, and I'm curious what you think, readjust what we think of Skeens, because he just has not been his dominant lights out self, where it's, you know, seven shutout innings, seven innings of one run ball, 10 Ks, throwing 100. The velocity is more 95, 96. He's just more hittable now. So that's a stay away, even though that's a fun matchup, an important game with two teams, Pirates right in the mix of the wild card, Reds sort of on the fringe. So what are you looking at? What jumps out to the card here when you're looking at the Friday baseball action?
8: Yeah, I mean, that Reds and Pirates game is a massive one because this is Cincinnati's kind of like its last call at the bar, right? This is their chance to try to make something out of this season. If they want to prove to the front office that, hey, like, we're actually a team that should not be selling, we should be going for it, at least maybe not go for it, but at least stay in neutral as they try to make a run at that National League wildcard race. So that pitching matchup, Skeens versus Green, is always going to jump out to me. I do, though, wonder that because, like, you set it up how you did when talking about Paul Skeens, does that actually mean that it's time to buy? Because I'm sure a lot of people share the same sentiment there where it's like, hey, you know, Skeens has been good but not great or elite like we had seen the two previous years. is the market now starting to say, okay, well, Skeens will give you credit, but we're not going to give you all the credit. Like if Skeens is humming along like he was last year, what is that price? I mean, was it minus 170 on Pittsburgh, or are Skeens like a massive favorite in the first five, even going against Hunter Green, who's a really good pitcher as well? Like, I start to wonder, like, okay, maybe we've drifted a little bit too far, and maybe now that we're starting to turn the calendar to August and September's around the corner, maybe Skeens will start to ramp up since he is a big-time pitcher. So I actually would go Pirates or pass. I want to sit with it a little bit more before I ultimately decide, but that's how I would approach that game between the Pirates and the Reds. What do you make of the Texas two-step, though? Rangers, Astros, Nathan Eovaldi, Hunter Brown, obviously a massive series for this AL West division race where you look at the standings. I mean, these three teams, I mean, we got ourselves a mid-off here, kids. Right now, the Rangers have the lead. Astros just one game back in the loss column, a half game behind. The Mariners are two games back in the loss column of the Rangers. Like, these teams are so jumbled together this weekend, could go a long way in deciding what happens in the American League West.
9: Would be under nothing for me, maybe a first five under. Texas, I still don't really believe in that lineup. When you can get Seager and Langford on the field at the same time healthy, that's a lop. It's a pipe dream. Yeah, it's few and far between, to say the least. Always trust Eovaldi in a big game. Hunter Brown is, obviously a very quality pitcher. Here's to me, 2-1 after five, that kind of game, looking like an under four in the first five. To me, pushing on the four is a good scenario there where you're not losing on the four. I don't like going under 3.5 in the first five. To me, that's just too much of a lack of margin for error, where it's like one bad inning, one error. It's so hard to win those under 3.5 in the first five, but would imagine you get under four, maybe even under 4.5 if you're willing to pay a little extra juice. I would look under or nothing. Haven't bet it yet, but what's your handicap on this one? Very important game, though. Huge series.
8: Oh, it's a massive game. This is going to go a long way in deciding who wins the AL West. I would probably lean Astros just because, like Hunter Brown at home, he's worked his way back from the absence with the IL stint. Like, he pitched well earlier this month in July. I would probably lean towards him because he's been so strong at Minute Maid Park, but it wouldn't be with a ton of confidence making that bet. It would be more so like a bet for action, to be quite honest. So I don't know if it's going to end up on my card, but that's kind of how I would look at it. Like, Eovaldi, he's really good, you know. Sometimes, he has the moments where it's like, okay, like, he's getting away with some stuff, leaving some guys on base. But for the most part, Eovaldi has been good wearing a Texas Rangers uniform. But I would end up on the Hunter Brown side with the Astros because I do ultimately think the Astros are going to win this division. So if I think that, I got to like them if Hunter Brown's going to be on the mound at home against their division rival. There's, of course, the Detroit Tigers, Will. They will be in Sacramento taking on the Athletics tomorrow, or rather Friday night, I should say. Casey Mize versus Jeffrey Springs. And the big thing with Detroit is Tarik Skubal. That's the elephant in the room. Everyone, I'm sure, in the clubhouse is talking about it. Everyone around Detroit's talking about it. We're all talking about it around the country as it's the biggest news in sports that will be resolved by Monday over the weekend. But the Detroit Tigers, as it stands heading into Friday's games, 4.5 game back in the AL wildcard race. We had this conversation on Tuesday. I said four games or more. That's where you got to pull the plug on this thing. So it's 4.5. Let's see what happens this weekend. Maybe they can win a bunch of games against the Athletics and all of a sudden claw their way back into it. But you got to believe the conversations are already happening now. And earlier this week on Wednesday, after a pretty good start, perhaps his final start, here's what Tarik Skubal had to say about all the uncertainty heading into the weekend.
10: I don't even really want to speculate, to be honest. I try to live where I'm at right now, you know, and right now I'm a Detroit Tiger. I don't really want to speculate a ton on what's happening or what the future holds because I don't know, you know. I understand the questions. I understand, you know, what could happen or what could change a week from now, but, like, I don't really like thinking like that. You know, it's a tough place to be.
8: That is Tarik Skubal after the game on Wednesday. And it's hard to disagree with him, you know. It makes a whole lot of sense. Like, why speculate when you don't know? But, you know, for what we do here, Will, I mean, we can bet on this stuff. So we can speculate because there could be money to be made. Gut instinct, like let's, because we'd had the betting conversation, gut instinct, bets aside, where do you think Skubal ends up after the trade deadline?
9: I'll say Philly, just because I don't want to. You know, I've talked about Philly the whole time. Is the window's closing? The offensive players are older. Wheeler's older. Dombrowski's a GM that likes to go for it. I don't know that they have the prospects to compete with these other offers, but I don't want to sit here and talk about Philly for a month or 2 months and say, well, he's going to Milwaukee. I'll say Philly, but I don't really know. I'll say this, though, too. I think the Dodgers, the idea that it's like even money to go to the Dodgers, I would not be betting that. Maybe he ends up in a Dodger uniform and then the takes after he does get traded to the Dodgers, that's where he goes. Man, Twitter will be very interesting. I'm sure all the takes will be fun to watch and to monitor. I'll say Philly. Don't feel great about it. I definitely wouldn't bet the Dodgers. I definitely would not bet the Yankees at 8-1. Yankees don't need a starting pitcher. They need offense. They need bullpen help. Yankees at 8-1 with Fried, Schlittler, Cole, and Rodon maybe back at some point, and then Warren and Weathers on top of it. They don't need a starting pitcher. That, to me, is a faulty line. I'll say Philly. Don't feel great about it. How about you? I think you're going to say Tampa. Am I correct or no?
8: You're not correct. And before I answer who I will say, USA Today's Bob Nightingale said that Tarek Skubal wants to sign with the Dodgers in free agency. So whether it happens at the deadline or in December during the hot stove, it seems like he's going to end up on the Dodgers. Just a matter of when, not if. But as it pertains to this trade deadline, I actually think it's going to be Milwaukee. I think the Brewers.
9: Wow, okay.
8: I think the Brewers are going to do what we saw many, many years ago.
9: CC part two.
8: It's CC part two, man. Let's go out there and get a big arm. Now, obviously, that didn't work out how they wanted it to, but I think they're going to try to make a run at it. Because how many years have we seen Milwaukee be really good in the regular season? Pat Murphy is the two-time reigning NL Manager of the Year. This team has been awesome in the regular season, but they haven't gotten it done in October. What can you do against a Dodgers lineup that has Otani and Freeman and Muncy and Betts when all those guys are Kyle Tucker now, if he can get back on track? How about we throw out Mizorowski game one and we throw out Tarek Skubal game two? What do you got for that? That's what you do if you're the Milwaukee Brewers. If you are serious about winning the World Series, not just, oh, we win the NL Central, we won in the NLDS, and then we lose and bow out in the NLCS. No, if you want to win the World Series, you go out and get Tarek Skubal, and I think the Brewers will go out and get Tarek Skubal and have that 1-2 punch put the fear in that Dodgers lineup. And boy, oh boy, what a series that would be. Milwaukee and LA. Well, this is it, folks. Tomorrow's your last day to lock in early bird pricing on our football special. $175 through the Super Bowl before it goes to $199 on Saturday. 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
20: We continue VSiN by the Books on this Thursday morning. Going to have Taylor McGregor join the program here in just a little bit, talk all things Chicago Cubs baseball, MVP, PCA, maybe the Tarek Skubal sweepstakes as well. Going to get to our best bets, too. We got a great email today, Jensen. Can't wait to pick your brain specifically on this. Outside of Shohei and PCA, should we be looking at somebody else for MVP? That's coming up. But right now, let's go to Washington, D.C., continuing a breakdown of every single team here before we get to the regular season in the NFL. That's where we begin today's edition of the Daily Gridiron.
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20: Win total seems low in comparison to what we saw 2 years ago for a team that got all the way to the NFC title game in Detroit. Yeah. And last year, Jaden Daniels gets hurt. Defense was a disaster. 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Plus 470. How about winning the NFC 25-1, double it up for the Super Bowl at 50-1? You know where I stand with Dan Quinn. We'll talk about that in a second. But, Jensen, at first blush, is Jaden Daniels' health, if he stays healthy, is that good enough to cure all that ailed them a year ago?
21: Well, we get a change with the OC, and we'll see if that changes Jaden Daniels, right? Gone is Cliff Kingsbury, in is David Blau, formerly the quarterback's coach there, so we'll see what he can do. Also a change for the D.C., fired Joe Witt Jr., hired Durante Jones, formerly Minnesota's defensive pass game coordinator and their DB's coach. So some changes there, and this will feed into your Dan Quinn theology of why time is probably not on his side. But yes, the trigger man, yeah, the injuries notwithstanding, it was a very, very tough year. Will there be more structure offensively? Probably with David Blau. The defensive upgrades for the pass rush, I'm actually intrigued about. You get one of my favorites in Sonny Styles, a linebacker from the Ohio State. Oh, man. Joshua Joseph's, the edge rusher, was probably a savvy fifth-round add for them. But you look at the free agency additions. Adafi Owe was the marquee signing, 4 years, $100 million, with $68 million guaranteed. They do get Leo Chenal, the linebacker there, on a three-year deal. And then Gason, I always say his name wrong. My apologies. But more to the story here, they really fortified the pass rush. They needed to. Yeah. And Amik Robertson also, forgot about him, as well as Nick Cross, the safety. They did a lot in free agency, and I think that was the primary focus, was let's try and give our offense as many opportunities as possible by getting the ball back in their hands.
20: I look at this, too, and I'm looking at Josh Harris in the new ownership group, new, comparatively speaking, to the Dan Snyder era, taking this over. And normally, Jensen, when you become one of those new groups, Magic Johnson, by the way, is in that ownership group, too. it takes some time before you really want to go make changes. Sometimes it's like Jerry Jones going way back in the day. Boy, he ripped the Band-Aid right off when he bought that team, fired Tom Landry, Hall of Fame coach, the next day. And it sent shockwaves. It really shocked kind of that system. I feel like Josh Harris now, if Dan Quinn, I talk about the kind of his expectancy as a head coach, if you will, at certain places. It's about 3 years, and then it feels like the defenses start to get figured out. It did seem to happen last year. I thought 2 years ago when they got to the title game, it was a lot of smoke and mirrors with that defense, and they got away with a lot of stuff until that championship game, if you remember, certainly against the Eagles, where they couldn't get that done. Now, I'm looking at this year, and you mentioned Sonny Styles. I told you that if I had the number one pick and I didn't need a quarterback, and I get why you pick players at certain places, and just position notwithstanding, Sonny Styles would have been my pick that I would have taken. Again, not knowing what team I own or anything like that. That would have been the guy that I look at and go, I want that guy on my football team. Can he be that that transformative player like a Micah Parsons was when Dan Quinn was in Dallas, and have that immediate impact on this defense? If it does, then Dan Quinn might be around for another year or two there in D.C. If he's not, Jensen, I worry that even with a healthy Jaden Daniels, are they going to be in shootouts every week in D.C.? So I'm with you. I think the defense does look better on paper. But I always say this as a head coach, what do you do? What side of the ball? It's hard to be a head coach CEO these days. It's hard to be a guy that's an overseer and has other guys that he's delegating to. The owner, especially Josh Harris, is going to say, what are you doing, Dan Quinn? I need you to be in charge of one side of this equation, and that's got to be defense for you. So if that defense doesn't look better, I worry that the hype we're going to have for this team, because Jaden Daniels is back and because you got a stud in Sonny Styles, that that's not going to be enough in an improving division. And I'm not talking about the Eagles. I'm talking about the Cowboys, and I'm talking about the Giants. So I think I wouldn't play the Eagles at 10.5, by the way, either. But even if they come back a little bit to the pack, Jensen, is that good enough for the Commanders to be a play-on team to guarantee 8-plus wins for an over-win total of 7.5? Not for me. I still have questions about Dan Quinn because I've seen it up close and personal in Dallas. When they start to figure you out, it's hard to put that genie back in the bottle and kind of rediscover the Legion of Boom days that you had in Seattle. In Atlanta, where the defense was so good, and then once it got figured out in the Super Bowl and beyond, he wasn't there much longer. That's what I worry about for Dan Quinn this year in D.C. And if the defense doesn't look better, I don't know that Jaden Daniels, coming off major, major leg issues and surgeries, is going to be healthy enough and good enough to overcome all those ailments that the defense has.
21: It can't get any worse. They were dead last in total yards per game defensively, 384 on average. They were 30th in yards per play at 6, 30th in rush yards per game at 141.5. Thus why you see them retooling with all the edge rushers, the defensive tackles, the linebacking room. That's why they did what they did. I mean, they don't have to be elite, but they certainly have to be league average if they're going to compete. Not only that, Dave, but boy, we're going to know a lot about where their season is after the first 3 weeks of the year. How about on the road in Philly, then to your Dallas Cowboys, who I'd mentioned when we talked Cowboys, Dallas 8-1 ATS, head-to-head against Washington in the Jerry Dome the last 9 games. And then their home opener is against the world champion Seattle Seahawks, where road teams are 6-2-1 ATS the last 9 occurrences when the Seahawks and the Commanders go head-to-head. So you got to get at least a win somewhere, Dave. I don't know where it comes in the first 3 there for Washington.
20: There's some very interesting markets, too, because I'll be honest. I don't have any tickets on this team for or against. I haven't faded them. My inclination would be to fade them like I did last year, and that was very profitable. 2 years ago, boy, they were so much better than people thought, and myself included. When I look at DraftKings right now, they've got an interesting market, and this market is more wins than there's every team listed in the NFL. Let's stay in the division for a second, because the Giants are another one of those teams that are you looking at John Harbaugh and going, boy, that sounded hokey. I don't know how good this team is. They've got the same win total, of 7.5. You've got to lay $1.05 for the Commanders to have more wins than the New York Football Giants this year. You mentioned the Cowboys, and the Cowboys really have owned the Commanders here in recent years. Plus $1.80. And I'm not saying that that guarantees you a second-place finish in the NFC East. But if you do think they're going to be better than the Cowboys and you play that at plus $1.80, Jensen, could they challenge the Eagles? Are they a surprise team in this division if you like that price point? I don't. I would not play that. I'm not advocating to play it. But if you do like them to be better than the Cowboys at plus $1.80, why wouldn't you take a shot that they could be at least equal with the Eagles if we feel like Fly Eagles Fly is taking a slight step back?
21: Our VSiN NFL betting guide, Dave, advocates for the over 7.5 for Washington. I'll read kind of a couple of the thoughts. Even with a disappointing group of pass catchers, Jaden Daniels is good enough to turn the Commanders into a top 10 offense again. And there are real reasons to believe Washington will be better on defense. Of course, Washington's schedule isn't as easy as you'd expect for a team that won 5 games the previous year. But the Commanders have the talent to get back on track. Dave, it's the 7th toughest schedule in the league. And, you know, the first half of it, not really a lot of daylight for you, okay? You got to go overseas to take on the Colts. Again, another scheduling spot from a million standpoint we may be hitting when they have to come back stateside in another huge divisional matchup with the Giants. That might be an autoplay on Jackson Dart, John Harbaugh and company there. And then you got to get out to the West Coast. I mean, this is back and forth, back and forth. This is a tough row to hoe for Washington this year. It will not be a team I'm playing on, at least in a win total market before the season starts.
20: Yeah, I don't know that I like that, especially when I look at who's running the football. We going down with Crosby Merritt again. And I mean, you know, Terry McLaurin has been a little bit underwhelming here. Luke McCaffrey at wide receiver in the slot. I don't know. To me, it's just I don't see it. It's got to be Jaden Daniels or bust. I mean, you're going to be putting a lot on a third-year quarterback coming off a leg injury. That feels like a lot for me in the betting markets. I won't be there. Very interesting inquiry about NL MVP. I want to get your thoughts next right here on VSiN by the Books.
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8: 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People, I'm getting...
9: You're getting tweets, man.
8: Interesting.
9: I'll tell you, I'm going to carry over a conversation from yesterday. I'm getting a little heated about it because they've faked me out twice now. The announcerless golf might be cool, but if we're going to have no announcers out there, we better get the graphics right, and we're screwing up score graphics.
8: Well, this is not the feed.
9: That's fine. I don't care. In general, we got to be getting graphics right.
8: Actually, I do want to see the feed, though, so remind me to, you know what?
9: Larry Mirror would never let this happen.
8: I'm going to write myself a note and say silent feed, and then on the next break, we'll pull it up and see what we think.
9: Okay.
8: You know, if we remember. We probably won't.
9: Keegan Bradley. Okay, is he three shots back or is he four shots back? Now that graphic just changed. Keegan Bradley, either six under par or five under
8: par. Here's the deal. It's the last one. They're not investing, all right? It's the last Rocket Classic.
9: So right? Even for the television product, yeah, they're not
8: investing as much money in this one. They're like, listen, we're done with this.
9: Apparently everything for the Rocket Classic this week just got the B team and the C team.
8: Yeah, we're done with this. Come on.
9: Everybody who really were, actually, this kind of makes sense. Everybody who really does this is on vacation right now. They've had a long golf season. Yeah. They're on a beach somewhere before school starts back up.
8: And they know that they still have the championships and all that. So like they'll have to go grind that as well.
9: I was like, I don't need the graphics department screwing me up. Keegan Bradley will handle that himself. Like he can't hit a fairway now. He's making birdies, but he can't hit a fairway.
8: Oh, this is so great. We're betting golf, and it's like not even a tournament that we care about all that much, but.
9: Sweat is a sweat.
8: AFC South, a very interesting division, kind of top to bottom. Yesterday, we were sitting here saying that we saw reports coming through that it was positive talks with CJ Stroud. Is that how they described it?
9: I believe that is what I read as well.
8: They described them as positive discussions is what they were saying for extending CJ Stroud with the Texans, and you know. I think that there is at least a
9: productive.
8: I think there's at least a contingent of fans who might say like, let's not rush to anything right now.
9: If you are a Texans fan,
8: let's not rush to anything.
9: You are taking the approach absolutely of like, how do we somehow play out this season?
8: Now I understand that the line had questions and certainly there were some injuries along the way. Tank Dell goes down. Nico Collins had to miss a few games and stuff like that. But again, we keep going to these rating systems. There were 38 qualifiers last year in the NFL. CJ Stroud, 31st out of 38.
9: Mm-hmm.
8: And again, there were problems. that had to be dealt with. They had no run game to speak of,
9: right?
8: Either. If you guys remember the whole weird thing with Mixon, where it was like
9: enter Montgomery.
8: Yeah, it was like
9: Mixon. He was
8: like
9: weird.
8: It was like he's going to miss the first month, and it was like he's going to miss more time, and they didn't play at all. Yeah. He didn't play the whole season. But you do get Montgomery in, which moves Woody Marks into more of a secondary role, which probably fits him better.
9: Mm-hmm.
8: He's probably not the bell cow type guy.
9: Yeah, I think so. I actually think they're probably a pretty good pairing back there.
8: So then you do get Tank Dell back, and then...
9: Which is just another wild one, Matt. Like these guys that are good to go day one. I wasn't expecting day one for him.
8: Rock and roll. Jaden Higgins is probably going to fill the wide receiver two role there on the outside. And, of course, Nico Collins, one of the best receivers in all the league. Dalton Schultz is certainly at least in that upper tier.
9: He's a good tight end.
8: Tight ends there. They tried to redo this line. I don't know how it'll pan out. They bring in Wyatt Teller. Wyatt Teller kind of on the tail end of his career, but at least he's better than what they've been throwing out there, because if you were a Texans better last year, you were probably screaming at the TV multiple occasions because C.J. Stroud had like 0.7 seconds to throw the ball on too many occasions. And so they at least tried to do something to this line as well, Kelly. And then that said, you go to the other side of the ball, and it's just a very loaded defense. I mean, like,
9: it's incredible.
8: Two good corners, great defensive line, great linebackers. If you want to point at one hole, maybe you can look at Reed Blankenship at safety and say, he might be at least a little bit of a liability, but I mean, by and large, this is like 9 out of the 11 are upper shelf guys, and then maybe if you want to kind of nitpick two other ones, but this is a absolutely loaded, stout defense that we talked about that with some of these other teams. It at least raises the floor of this team, because you're never going to get housed. Unless CJ Stroud's throwing 3 pick sixes a game or something, you're never going to get blown out, because his defense isn't going to allow it to happen.
9: Yeah, I think it's a very similar conversation to what we had with Denver as far as where they stack in the AFC and in the division. I think the defense is so good, and honestly, I think that probably only getting better, right? I mean, some of these younger guys are just getting older, right? I agree. Blankenship is perfectly fine adding him in here. I think interesting note by you, but a veteran guy coming from a successful Philadelphia defense, I think he'll slot in here okay. Mm-hmm. It becomes all of what you think about the offensive side of the ball, and mainly C.J. Stroud. But like we talked, we both liked Denver in the West. I think in the South, you're just with the weaker competition for the Texans to go up against. Man, this is a team I think I've bet on 3 years in a row to win this division. I don't know that I'll be back there again this year, Matt. I haven't made that bet yet. But it's every time I circle back and start digging into this team in this division more, it's just the Texans defense, it's only going to let them slip so far.
8: Yeah, it's a team for me that it's hard to get too excited about with Stroud at quarterback, but it's also too hard for me to get too down on because of the defense, right? It's almost impossible. You look at this, dude, they only give up 277 yards a game last season. I mean, that's insane. Like 277 yards a game. That is crazy talk.
9: So they do have, this is going to be, if you go back 2 years, 4 of the 5 offensive linemen have been switched out from 2 years ago. So when you're talking about a team that gave up 63 sacks, then there's at least some, I would say, hope, belief, right, that a different combination can help fix things. And I do think I don't think we're unfair to C.J. Stroud. I think he's been in a difficult spot, though, these past couple seasons with that offensive line.
8: Agree 100%. And I will say this as a franchise, I at least do the tip of the cap. I do this all the time. At least you understood where your weakness was, and you're trying.
9: Mm-hmm.
8: Now, there wasn't a huge free agent crop of offensive linemen available.
9: Yeah.
8: So, like, they kind of had to do what they had to do. Wyatt Teller, Braden Smith is going to play right tackle for them. He's a middling guy, but, I mean, he's better than what they had. Mm-hmm. It's kind of that type of deal, right? It's like, at least they understood. We have a very, very obvious weakness, which is our offensive line. We've got to do something. So at least they went and did something.
9: And I think where we're at now with that, though, is it's not only if you can get better offensive line play, you can truly get a better idea of where C.J. Stroud is really at. Mm-hmm. But then I think we're another year later here in this process, Matt, and this team getting developed and built. Like, do we really know how good Higgins or Nolas, like, on the outside, right? Like, I think those are two wide receivers came in as rookies last year and had to play in that offense and continued to have to struggle behind an offensive line. It's just there is a world, I think, where if this offensive line is solid, this offense gets unlocked completely.
8: If you look at the schedule for this team, and I look at this and say, okay, right out of the gate, this is, and I know we've said this probably about too many teams so far, this is absolutely a calendar team, and it's just come buy in after week two. Like, come in and buy in week three, and then go from there. They're very likely to lose to the Bills, and it's certainly going to be a very tough game against Cincinnati. Mm-hmm. But then after that, Colts, Cowboys, Titans, Jags, Giants, and then you get a bye. I'm not as high on the Chargers as most people are, so I'm not worried so much about that game. Chargers, Browns, Colts again. You can start rattling off some wins there after that first couple of weeks, but you're going to get a probably, knock on wood, I know the training camp can do whatever, the healthiest version of Cincinnati you're going to get. You get them in week two. Yep. So, like, you know, you're going to get a healthy version of that, and then obviously you get the Bills in week one. Come back in week three, even if they start 0-2, I still like this team to win games.
9: Yeah, I think probably pretty good chance they split those two.
8: Yeah,
9: but I hear you. Sure. I wouldn't be considering if you're bullish on this team, wait till then.
8: And Obviously, we're going to hit on every one of the teams, but I guess the thing that really stood out to me the most of this when I was just digging into this division, Kelly, is I guess I just didn't remember. It's been a long, it's a long season, and you do whatever that. They were 12-5, and the Jags were 13-4.
9: I know, man. It's incredible.
8: Like,
9: but we're going to talk some Jags. I fell in love with that team last year.
8: But it's like, do you remember them being 12-5 and the Jags being 13-4?
9: Yeah.
8: You know?
9: And the Jags 13-4, not as much.
8: I know.
9: Not as much.
8: It's just, I that like pops up and you go, this team was 12-5? Why was I down on them so hard last year? It's like they won 12 games.
9: Including the playoffs, 10-9 ATS.
8: Yeah, I mean, right?
9: Just a 500 ATS team.
8: So guys, we're talking about this special that we've got. It's $175. It ends tomorrow. It means you need to do it today because it ends tomorrow. So go in. I don't know what this is going to jump to. This might jump to 715. We might just flip the numbers on that. I don't know. I have no idea what it's going to
9: be. You never
8: know. But 175 today. We do know that. Everything we do now through the Super Bowl. VSiN.com/subscribe. 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We got the betting splits page we know you love. The picks page. You can go and just see what everyone's on. We got the prop projections now. Little AI stuff going on.
9: That's right.
8: Everything. 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
17: 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They should absolutely start 2-0. 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
18: We continue VSiN by the books on this Thursday morning. Dave Ross and Jensen Lewis here with you. Always great to catch up with Mike Palm back at the mothership. And Jensen, what that means for you, as you well know, it's time to be on your P's and Q's. As you get hard-hitting questions from the maestro, it's time to find out what's on the mind in Palm's Pressing 3.
20: Pressing? Yes, I say it's pressing.
2: This is Palms Pressing 3.
21: Now, my mother told me never to answer a question with a question.
22: Sir, my client has answered every question asked by this committee with the utmost sincerity.
29: Jensen, Monday's trade deadline is fast approaching, and it is my belief that it's the day where the organization truly shows you what they think of you. Since when another club calls inquiring about your availability, the front office has to show their true colors and put a real value on you. Jensen, at this time of year, did you ever personally learn something about your standing within an organization that you wish you hadn't? And when you found out this mentally jarring information, did it fundamentally change the way you looked at that team, your teammates, or even yourself? Conversely, if you expected to be traded and the phone call by another team never came, Did you ever wonder if the rest of baseball simply didn't value you as highly as you valued yourself?
30: Yeah, I never was part of a trade. I thought the day that I was getting called up to the big leagues, I thought I was getting traded, and then I found out I was actually getting called up to the show back in 2007. That was the day after the All-Star break, so that was kind of fun. But no, never a part of trade speculation. I did have to go back and forth. There was option back and forth from Cleveland to Columbus and AAA. I think 5 or 6 times in 2010, because I was the only reliever that had options remaining of the guys in the bullpen. So when they needed a fresh arm, unfortunately, I was the odd man out. I did have a suitcase that had Cleveland stuff on it. I had a suitcase that had Columbus stuff in it, and basically had it at the ready whenever I came home or when I went on the road. I would bring my Cleveland suitcase with me just in case I get called up. So the handful of times that it happened, it's a gut-wrenching part of the year. And, you know, Mike, I told Dave this story. I'll tell it in a quick Cliff Notes version. I'm part of two incredibly jarring trade deadline moves. 2008, we sent CC Sabathia to Milwaukee. Everyone remembers what he did there and basically pitching every third day to get them into the playoffs. 2009, we traded Cliff Lee when I was in on trade deadline day. We're in Lehigh Valley, AAA affiliate of the Phillies. We trade Cliff Lee to the Phillies. Carlos Carrasco is the headliner for that trade. He was in Lehigh Valley at the time, packed up his locker on the home side, walked over at 4:30 and found his locker on our side and was now a member. That was the weirdest part. I was like, oh, hey, man, you were part of one organization 30 minutes ago. Now you're part of ours. By the way, you've got that third seat in the third row on the bus when we leave town later on tonight.
18: I still think as a Met fan, I don't know if it was a trade deadline deal, but I don't think we're over Nolan Ryan for Jim Fregosi yet, Mike. That one still lingers for Met fans.
29: You could go on and on about where all the Mets finished their careers. All right. Question two. Here, let's get to the Ohtani PCA now. Jensen, you stated earlier this week that if Ohtani doesn't pitch another inning in the regular season, there's no chance he is winning the National League Cy Young. Is this strictly a war argument for PCA? And I ask you that because I'm not sure how many voters are stopping what they're doing every time PCA comes to the plate, as you might Ohtani or when Ohtani pitches. And here's why I want to pick apart the war argument. In three consecutive years, 2020, 2021, and 2022, the National League MVP did not lead the National League in war. In 2022, Paul Goldschmidt won the award. He was third in war. In 2021, Bryce Harper won the award. He was sixth in the National League in war. And in 2020, Freddie Freeman won the award, being second in war. How important is war, and why do you think if Ohtani doesn't pitch another inning, this is PCA's award?
30: So let's go on just the war argument in and of itself. If you go in total wins above replacement, Pete Crow Armstrong, 7, Shohei Ohtani, 6.1, and that's divided between offensive wins above replacement or batting war, which he has a 3.2, pitching wins above replacement, Shohei Ohtani has 3.0. So 6.1, 6.2, however you want to add it up there. So almost a full win above replacement, just as the player, is Pete Crow Armstrong at current. As it pertains to where the two-way argument has usually been, if as long as Shohei is healthy and he plays both ways, he's going to win it because no other player can do that. Okay, and you're looking at where he was just from a pitching side of it, and let me take, you know, where he has been as far as his logs here on the pitching side, because for a while, Dave even had said this beginning of the year, why not take a look at Shohei Ohtani for NL Cy Young? And we obviously know that there was a lot predicated on his start of the year. I mean, we had, you know, from that first start he made on March 31st all the way through basically June 3rd, he didn't give up more than two runs in a start in any of those first 10 starts. Then the knee inflammation issue, which surfaced running the bases in Pittsburgh, it ended up being an issue for him not only in that start, but also the rest of the way. Very pedestrian. And I'll throw this out to you, and I'm interested, Dave, your thoughts as well. Last four starts for Shohei Ohtani, very pedestrian. 4.38 ERA. We are in a narrative business. And I would go back to the one that was taken away from Lamar Jackson. Was he the better quarterback than Josh Allen when he won the MVP? Man. There is no argument against that. Did the absolute most valuable player win the award that year? No, they did not. If you take Pete Crow Armstrong off of the Chicago Cubs, are they still where they are? Absolutely not. If you take Shohei Ohtani, both hitter and pitcher, away from the Dodgers this year, you may have a more compelling argument that the Dodgers aren't there or where they would be as far as the National League goes. I think we are going to get the first time some fatigue from voters. And if the Cubs run off a very strong stretch to finish the year, you're not asking Pete Crow Armstrong to do much more than what he's already done. If he finds his way to at least 30 homers and he finds his way to 85 RBIs and 30 or 35 steals, hitting the way he is playing the defense, and that's the other part of it too. Shohei Ohtani is a DH. Yes, I know he pitches, so he does play defense on the mound. But you also have to factor in the defensive argument, and PCA is not only one of the best to do it right now, he's a generational talent defensively in center field by the metrics thus far, Dave.
18: I'm just glad that there's actually going to be a nuanced conversation around it. I don't bet these markets for this very reason. I will say this coming up later on in the program. We got a viewer mail today, Mike. We get mail now at buythebooks@vsin.com about a third entry into NL Cy Young that maybe people should be paying more attention to. That's called a tease.
29: You know, on the Ohtani side of the ledger, he never told a young Padres bride to S his effing D either this year. So let's move on to question three. Jensen, if you were a general manager this week as the trade deadline approaches, does the strength of the league you're in factor into how aggressive you are with your young assets at the trade deadline? Let's use the two Chicago teams as an example. Mm-hmm. Are you more likely to, quote, go for it this year with a White Sox team playing in a wide-open American League where there doesn't appear to be any Goliaths, or mm-hmm. with a Cubs

0: much high-end talent that could be there in a couple of years' time, you can deal from an area of strength. So if they want to go for that, the White Sox are really well positioned. We did just get a report overnight. PJ Mooney of The Athletic covers the Cubs on the beat, saying that the Cubs do identify Tarek Skubal and will consider strongly him to be a blockbuster option, and they need it. I cannot take the Cubs seriously this postseason unless they have that kind of shutdown number one. Milwaukee is going to be in that conversation too. So I think as far as the Chicago teams are concerned, the White Sox way better positioned from an area of strength as far as dealing the amount of top prospects they could potentially go to get assets. But man, if I'm the Cubs, if not now, when, man? You've got the offense to do it. And more importantly, Mike and Dave, the Cubs have the best defense by far. I mean by far in the big leagues this year. So why not go get a guy that generates as much swing and miss as he does? Because you already have a finite amount of balls they're going to be put in play.
1: I'm going to have Taylor McGregor on the program coming up in the next hour to talk more Cubs baseball if you did not get your fill already. And they do feel, boy, they added a Tarek Skubal at the deadline, Mike. They might be a team that would actually be able to challenge the Dodgers if you can play that keep-away game there before that trade deadline. Mike, great to have you back in the program, man. Always good to see and hear from you, so we appreciate your time. As always, everybody give him a follow on X at Circa Maestro. When we come back, and hear from Jim Bowden, too. Could there be a surprise team in the Tarek Skubal sweepstakes? We'll discuss that further next right here on VSiN by the Books.
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4: I think this team has a chance to be really good this year. I look at Gunnar Stockton returning, and I think he'll be even more improved. The running back room is loaded. The offensive line looks shored up. Just look no further than the tight end room. They've got three dudes that are going to create mismatches at the SEC level, and they'll be able to help out in the run game. And honestly, for Georgia, I think the defense could be really good. The front is loaded and really should secure more pressure and more havoc against their opponents. Right now, I project 9.9 wins for Georgia. I've got these guys favored in 11 games this year. Georgia plays my weakest SEC schedule per my metrics. I think Georgia is a really dangerous bunch, and I would absolutely bet these guys to win the SEC. I like over the win total, but maybe the VIG has priced out any potential edge there.
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4: 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Now here's your hosts, Mike Somich and Aaron Halterman.
5: Welcome in here, VSiN at the Track. I am Mike Somich. He is Aaron Halterman. I have returned from the promised land. That's right. I was up in Saratoga for a week. Missed last week's show. Thank you to Mark Melusis, who was able to jump in for us. Busy, busy week here. I got lucky, Aaron. It was beautiful all week in Saratoga. No rain. Not one time did it rain when I was up there for over a week. Torrential downpours the day I left. The sky was crying because I was no longer in Saratoga. You're heading there after today. Very different weather situation for you. We're going to have our first off-the-turf day today. We canceled yesterday. Going to be a sloppy track all weekend.
6: Yeah, I'm glad I'm not going to be there today. And I've never really said that about Saratoga before, but kind of a mess today. But I think by the weekend, the race we're going to talk about, I think we're going to have a fast track. We'll see how the turf dries out. That's always kind of iffy up there. But it is great to have you back. It was good to have Mark. Mark was a lot of fun to show with, but it's good to have the regular back here, have Mr. Somich back. And I don't know why we didn't coordinate where we could be there together. That was kind of dumb on our part, I think.
5: You know, we're like two racetracks just passing in the night, unable to figure out post time, because that's been a problem in horse racing for years. But we did have a pretty wild weekend for multiple reasons. Last weekend in horse racing, we see Counting Stars take down the CCA Oaks at Saratoga. I was pretty upset about that one personally. We saw Lil Wayne and Lil Yachty cash in the Bing Crosby Stakes with Listen Up Chance getting the victory there. Journalism off the stud. We'll talk about that as we lose one of the older horses that's been, I would say, one of the more popular ones we've talked about on the show so far this year. We got race previews. We're going to Del Mar, talking to Clement Hirsch. We're going to Saratoga, talking to Jim Dandy. And we are heading down to Colonial Downs to talk about the Arlington Million, which is ironic that that comes up now with all the talk we've had about Chicago racetracks. We also got questions and comments from you, our listeners, there at VSiN at the Track. Check us out over on YouTube. And of course, best bets to wrap it up, Aaron. But we will start with the coaching club, American Oaks, where Counting Stars gets the job done. Able to go gate to wire, slows it down, gives up the rail on the far turn, but just repels Chad Brown's runner. And I guess stamps the lead in this division now.
6: Oh, yeah, no doubt. I don't think there's any doubt. She's the horse in the division that is going to be number one, and probably will stay that way unless we see a Breeders' Cup, distaff, change or something like that. So I shouldn't say that way, because it's now 2-1 over Always a Runner. It was just one of those things. And Mark and I heard you said you were sad. Mark and I actually had Counting Stars and last week, and we just kind of both thought, you know what? Sometimes what happens on Friday and Saturday of Oaks and Derby Day, it doesn't translate when you go forward. And we saw in the Acorn how good Counting Stars was, and we're like, let's just see if she can do it again. I've been on the wrong side of that battle the last two times, but happy to be on the right side this time. You're right. I was super mad when she gave up the rail, because I thought, okay, Always a Runner's just going to sneak right by and beat us here. But she was able to get the job done, and a horse that I just think has at times has had trouble kind of being consistent and kind of showing up with that big race every time, but it seems like she's getting there now. And that was a really, really strong effort. And I wish they'd run her in the Traverse, Mike. I thought it was that kind of that good.
5: Yeah, she would be live if she ended up in the Traverse. That's for sure, considering this 3-year-old crop, which at some point I get to take a victory lap on, because I haven't been here last week. And I think that with the allowance performance from one of Chet Brown's emerging market hopefuls in the Derby. We can take another victory lap on how this three-year-old class is. Counting Stars is awesome. She gets 100 buyer, career best. She's improved over her last three races here. I fell for the age-old adage, Aaron, and you should slap my wrist about this one. I always talk about how trainers lie. Chet Brown lied. He's like, yeah, you know, we had horses run big at Churchill. They needed one. Always a runner needed one after that. She regressed. She's going to be better than ever. I fell for it. Cost me the pick six. Was not happy about this one here from Always a Runner, who I thought was going to be a winner when she got the inside. But Counting Stars, just an awesome job to repel her. Counting Stars is going to be your three-year-old female champion, unless, to your point, we see somebody step up and do something crazy, which I mean, maybe Always a Runner could win the Breeders' Cup Distaff. I mean, I don't know how good this older group of fillies and mares is. We'll talk about them in the Clement Hirsch here shortly. But it does feel like that's a little bit more wide open than the male division.
6: Yeah, I agree with that, because you didn't have that, you know, major standout in the big series of races like you did with Golden Tempo. But, you know, to your point on the Chad Brown thing, he has always gushed over this horse. And I don't think he lied. I think the horse ran okay. I just don't think that the horse has really lived up to those high expectations that the trainer set, you know, himself. And so, look, I thought she ran okay. I was with you. I thought she was the winner when she was coming through on the rail there. He actually made a comment that he hated that the horse went inside. He wanted the horse to go outside. So, you know, I don't know. But anyway, it was a good, really good race. I think they're both good. I just think Counting Stars is a little bit better right now.
5: Yeah, Always a Runner, not the only fail on the rail. We'll just put it that way. There were multiple horses this weekend at Saratoga that tried to make that rail move that just didn't. Some of them because they're two-year-olds and it's not a good idea. Others because, look, horses are just more comfortable on the outside. And this is one of those situations where Always a Runner, I think, would have probably been better off on the outside. However, probably does not win. We got to talk about the Bing Crosby. A lot going on here. Listen Up Chance holds on, wins the Bing Crosby, owned by Little Wayne and Little Yachty. And always good to have celebrities win races for horse racing exposure. However, a lot of bad came out of this one, as well as Cornucopian injured during this race. Unfortunately, passed away due to those injuries later in the weekend. And the limelight flashes back on Bob Baffert, Aaron, where it's another Baffert horse that struggled to stay on the racetrack. Sky was the limit from a potential perspective. And now we unfortunately are never going to see him run again.
6: Yeah, it's awful. And it was a race that I was pretty excited for, at least from just a betting standpoint. I was like, yeah, there's a lot of different things that could happen here. It's kind of fun to see what happens. And it gets ruined. There's no doubt about it. Cornucopian kind of turning for home or starting to turn for home and pulls up. And, you know, if you've watched a lot of racing, you knew that one wasn't going to be good. I don't think the horse ever went down, but just quickly pulls up. And you could tell something was definitely off on the back hind legs there. So terrible. You know, that we got a few comments on it, and there's no good way to say that was just an awful thing that happened. As far as the winner, you know, it's sometimes hard to pivot to, okay, what happened after the breakdown there. But I thought the top two finishers were very strong in the race. You know, Listen Up Chance, I don't think wants to go anywhere past the distance they went, you know, which is good, because that's where the Breeders' Cup sprints at 6 furlongs as well. Runner-up ran really well too. But unfortunately, a race that was just kind of marred with a tragedy there.
5: Yeah, it really was. And I don't think I don't want to take anything away from the top two finishers, because I don't think that in this case, it affected Maximum Bourbon or Listen Up Chance. I think that they both still able to run their race. And I think both ran very, very well here. Dr. Bankman, a little bit disappointing in this one, but obviously, I mean, Cornucopian's the story, right? And it's a situation where we've seen this in California before at Santa Anita, where we had issues with breakdowns. Now, that was very different than this at Del Mar. This is the first one we've really seen at Del Mar. There was obviously one other incident there this weekend, but this hasn't been something where it's a pandemic of an issue, right? That being said, it's terrible to see, terrible to happen, terrible part of the sport. And I don't know how ironic is not the right word, but it's Bob Baffert again. And it's one of those situations where it's just like, what's going on, guys? Tough to move forward off of that one, because Cornucopian, one of those horses that, I thought had a huge career in front of him at three, and it just kind of never really worked out for Cornucopian, and obviously terrible way to end the story there. Fast forward to journalism, who's retired off the stud after injury as well. Journalism at least got grade one victory, but unfortunate to see how this ends for him as well. He is going to be fine. He's going to go off the stud, which is, again, a good thing there. But unfortunately, we lose one of the older horses that I enjoyed talking about, despite how I may have been negative on journalism at certain times. And it was an interesting horse to have on the racetrack for us as well. So another... And not a blemish, but it definitely not a positive for horse racing. The journalism is off to stud.
6: Yeah, absolutely. Obviously, a much, much happier ending here. It is an injury, but it's not anything serious. He'll be fine. And honestly, if it wasn't a situation where, well, you know, he's not a stud yet or whatever, that you could, you know, keep him in training, not keep him in training, but give him some time off and bring him back to the racetrack. It's not, you know, that serious of an injury. But for his standpoint, it's like, yeah, he's probably out the rest of the year. And at that point, well, yeah, we're just going to go to the breeding shed, which is fine. This is the ultimate, man, that what could have been type of horse. If he wasn't born the year he was born, he probably, like, say he was born where he was a three-year-old this current year, he probably could have swept the Triple Crown, and what would we have been saying about him? You know, instead, it's just kind of like, man, he's that horse that he was close a lot of times in big races. He won some big ones, but not as many as you would have thought he could have won. So a really nice horse. I hate to say it, but he'll probably kind of fall into the cracks as far as when we look back 10, 15 years. Yeah, we'll remember him, but I don't think he's going to be a Hall of Fame type of horse or anything like that. Just because he was in a lot of tough races and met up with some really good horses, but a really good career. I think he'll be a pretty good sire as well. I think with his bloodlines, that's going to be really, really attractive to people in the breeding shed. But really good career, maybe could have been a little better, just got some bad luck.
5: Yeah, I agree with you. I think this is, you know, they often say timing is everything in life.
6: Yeah.
5: Probably top two horses ever that were just born in the wrong year. Good Magic and Journalism going to share a beer when they talk about this over stud at some point, because Good Magic without Justify would have been very, very interesting to see what happens in the Triple Crown. In this case, Journalism, had he been born 1 year later, had he been on this three-year-old crop, probably winning the Triple Crown based on what we have seen. So a bummer that kind of just went the wrong direction for Journalism. And Good Magic, been a good sire, but kind of forgotten in horse racing lore. Feels like Journalism could be heading down that same path. So kind of a bummer there. Obviously a bummer to lose Journalism, because I love the fact that the ownership group brought him back and had him running at four and was trying him in the East Coast and then went back to the West, got a victory, was going to be in the Breeders' Cup Classic. All of those situations are good for horse racing. It's good to have these older males running in these big races, having the competition, having, you know, the rivals inside horse racing, which I think often helps elevate our sport. Two more things I want to talk about, both more on the gambling / positive news side. The first one, Del Mar's Races, gonna be on Fox next year. So Fox steps up and says, hey, we will add a boutique meet.
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5: Boutique meets again, Aaron. We talked about this a couple weeks ago. Feels like the future of horse racing, that it's going to be these one-month meets where you get very good horses, very good pools, very good betting action. That's where the focus of this sport is headed. Terrible, not great for the small tracks, right, which is where, like, TPP definitely helped out, your Charlestowns at nights, places like that. But Del Mar at least gets picked up here by Fox in 2027.
6: Yeah, it's great for people that like to watch horse racing on television and aren't on the ADWs and computers all day, which sometimes is me as well. And yeah, you turn on Fox, and now you, in 2027, I should say, now you can just watch Saratoga, and it'll go right into Del Mar. And it'll feel a little bit like what you used to watch on television on the TVG/FanDuel, right? You're not getting all the tracks, but at least you've got multiple tracks now. They're going to be covered within a same show, so to speak. So that is great. I'm with you. I would love to see a lot more getting added. I think that's in the cards. I kind of think slowly what you're going to see is that, you know, America's Day at the Races is what the show is called, but basically that was the Saratoga show or the Naira show, right? I think you're going to start to see those big tracks gravitate towards that model, and I think they'll cover it on that kind of platform, and I think you'll be fine. What you said is totally correct, though. What about the other 80% of the tracks out there? Where are you going to watch them? So you're not, basically. So anyway, good news, really good news for the bigger tracks, though.
5: And Fox added a lot of the talent from TVG. We've seen Diamond Bray. We've seen Todd Shrupp jump on. So I'm not shocked they're talking West Coast as well, as those guys are based on the West Coast. So good news to see that pop. I also want to bring up one more betting thing. I don't know if you saw the press release from Kentucky Downs this week.
6: Yeah.
5: Kentucky Downs has decided to move to $5 win wagers. Now, Aaron, fun fact here. Do you know when we decided to go to $2 win wagers?
6: I don't. I'm very curious, though.
5: Early 1900s. I believe it was 1907 or 1911. I can't remember which was the time that we decided to move to $2 win wagers. Do you know what a $2 win wager in $2 back then is equal to how much today?
6: I saw that it was like $20. Is that correct? I saw
5: $70. Okay. $2 win wager there is equal to a $70 win wager today.
6: Okay.
5: Probably time to move this up. And we've seen this. Now, I don't really understand how it's going to benefit the bettors in the win space.
6: Yeah.
5: The multi-race bets, the higher the wager amount, the harder it is for CAWs to be able to be profitable about it. That's why you're seeing some of these $5 doubles, $3 pick threes that are becoming so popular. Also, and this is not a shout out to Kentucky Downs, I want to be very clear, they did drop their takeout back to 15% on pick threes, fours, and fives. And I say back to because they raised it for no reason a couple years ago. So I'm not going to come here on here and like give them shine for dropping their takeout when they just could have not moved it and saved us all money for a couple years. But I do want to at least mention takeout back to 15%. After a couple of years of Kentucky Downs.
6: Yeah, I was with you. I mean, we have been seeing this at other tracks, kind of not the takeout, but the standard raising the minimums on certain bets within a multi-race sequence or you know, more exotic wagers to keep those CAWs out and to keep human beings playing the pools majority of the time. And so I think that was kind of standard, and that's kind of something we've seen. The raising the minimums on the Win Place show is a very interesting thing to $5. And – It's getting a lot of blowback. It is. And it is interesting that I don't think that's not going to limit CAWs at all. So I don't know. That's going to be very interesting to see how that affects the pools, how that how the customer reacts to that when it gets here in a few weeks. And so that's something new. That's something we have not seen anybody do. So I'm very interested to see what happens there. A lot of pushback. The serious bettors and the bettors that understand the CAW thing, they understand exactly why, and they think that's a good thing. There is a lot of blowback of, hey, I like to play $1 pick threes, and now I can't do it, and that's crazy. And I get both sides of it, but overall, I do think, hey, they're not going to ban CAWs. This is at least a way to kind of keep them out of it. And so at that point, it is a good thing.
5: And you can still play $1 pick threes, just not in the last three races, or not on the turf races, right? So they're at least like, and I like that idea because it really allows you to be a little bit more focused with where you want to take your betting. If you're trying to avoid CAWs, it gives you clear pools to attack. On the win side, I actually think this is going to, like, I wouldn't be shocked if we see a lot more tracks do this.
6: Yeah.
5: What's going to happen is people are going to bet $5 to win instead of $2 in a lot of cases, right? You're just going to see things like, most people going to the racetrack can afford the extra $3 a race. And this is a way to make $2 betters a $5 better and get you more action at the windows. I understand why they're doing it. It doesn't help with CAWs. They're like, you know, when you see an odd shift from 12 to 1 to 6 to 1 when they're in the gate, not because a CAW is betting $5. We'll just put it that way. There's a little bit more money that's heading into the pool that is creating those odd shifts. All right, before we get to the previews, you need to get your preview on the college football season, and that is what you can do if you join VSiN Pro right now. 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All right, that's coming up on Monday. 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That includes the college football betting guide, which is Aaron's second favorite sport. No, third favorite, right? I mean, it's hockey is two. Horse racing, hockey, college football, is that fair?
6: Yes, I think that is very fair.
5: All right, before we get back to horse racing, bonus pick. I'm not going to ask for your dark horse sleeper because that makes it a little harder. Who's winning it all this year, college football?
6: Oh, so that's a tough question. I really like Oregon. So that's kind of my pick. That's not one of the two or three real obvious ones. I like Oregon. I think they're going to be tough. I think Georgia will be tough, but I think they're also a very obvious choice.
5: That's your college football talk for the day. I haven't decided yet. Aaron didn't ask me, so I don't need to answer. All right, let's head out to Del Mar here with the Clement L.
6: Scherzer. You're the host. Grade one. You do whatever you want.
5: Hey, I get to host this. I get to, if you don't ask, I don't have to answer. You got to remember that one for the future. Clement L. Scherzer, grade one, race 10 from Del Mar on Saturday. And this one's going to be interesting. We are going to the older Philly Mares division. We just talked about Counting Stars, always runner horses that are going to face these older horses a little bit later down in the Breeders' Cup. I think this is a fascinating race. I don't generally love these races from a betting perspective because you have horses like Seismic Beauty that are going to take a ton of money. Bob Baffert back with Seismic Beauty here with Juan Hernandez aboard. But the pace in this race really, I think, makes it absolutely wide open. You've got some interesting horses like Almond Joy, phenomenal name. Loved Alm, by the way, ran second in the Breeders' Cup Turf Sprint. Majestic Goop ships in from the East Coast, picks up Joel Rosario to see if he can get a win for Philip D'Amato, too. Where are you going in this one? Because I think this is actually a lot more wide open than it looks on paper.
6: See, it's funny. It's funny what races you like and I like and vice versa, because sometimes I'm fired up for a race and you're like, I hate it. And this one you seem fired up for and I'm like, I hate this race, Mike. I despise this race. Why I hate it is the number 8 Seismic Beauty. It's just like, I just don't know what she's going to do. And I think that I hate races like that where it's like, is this horse healthy? You have to ask that question. With that being said, I just think she's way the best horse in this race. And I just have to think that Bob Baffert's not running Seismic Beauty in this spot if she's not sound, and that is probably very poorly timed after what happened last week with one of his horses. But I still believe that, that he's not going to throw her out there if she's not healthy. And I think if she's healthy, I think if she's ready to run, I think it's a pretty easy victory for Seismic Beauty. So it's a very boring pick. I don't like the pick at all. I like the next two picks we're going to make a lot better. But in this race, I went number 8 Seismic Beauty, just hoping she gets back to top form.
5: Not so fast, my friend. Back to the college football theme there. if Simply Joking weren't here, I think you're right. Simply joking to Seismic Beauty's inside makes this race fascinating. And it makes Seismic Beauty a very vulnerable favorite. And I do think she will be the favorite in this race. Simply joking is not going to stop. It's just that simple. She is going to go, go, go and say, come and get me. And if you want to press me and try and absolutely burn me up like you did last time in the Santa Margarita, where, by the way, Simply Joking beat Seismic Beauty because Simply Joking was able to get out in front despite Seismic Beauty being on the inside and just kind of create a problem for Seismic Beauty the entire race. Seismic Beauty never able to pass her. They go 45 to the half, 109 to the three quarters. That's at a mile and an eighth. Both of them stay on enough that they run second and third. Now, it's only a four-horse race, so grain of salt. Simply Joking's doing the same thing. It worked out great for Simply Joking. Ran second in a grade two.
16: Yeah.
5: So Seismic Beauty, then I ask, is she able to stalk? Well, Aaron, she has passed two horses in her career in the final furlong. Two horses in nine races. Now, she's been in front a lot of those races, so yeah, yeah. Grain of salt. But I'm not hard pass for me on a short price. That means I'm looking for someone who's coming from off the pace. I do think the pace is going to be hot. I think Almond Joy gets over bet for winning a four-horse race.
16: Yeah.
5: That to me is a horse I don't want to chase there. Won that race last time out, the Santa Margarita at 8-1. I'm going to go to the shipper. I'm going to go to my boy. Not really my boy, Joel Rosario, who is 3-52 at Del Mar. Woof. So far, give me Majestic Hoops, the five. I think this is a horse coming in who has been facing some very good horses over in the East Coast. I think you're coming in, you're taking on a field of what I'll call weaker fillies and mares here in this spot. I do think like Seismic Beauty is a legit horse. I just don't think Seismic Beauty, with Simply Joking, is set up well to be able to win this race. And Majestic Hoops is fast enough to be relevant early, not be a million miles behind, which you don't really want to be going a mile and 16th at Del Mar, and still able to make that kick late. Multiple races on the page I can point to that are good enough to win here. D'Amato knows what to do in California. Give me the five Majestic Hoops.
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6: I think they did what they had to compete with LIV, but now that LIV is going away, I think moving towards a different format, guys, what this is going to do is no more of these no-cut events. It's going to be 120-player fields as opposed to these like 72. There's going to be cuts in all of these. There's going to be more tournaments with bigger prize pools attached. Yeah, you might not get everybody every single week, Wes, but you will get more players kind of dipping in and dipping out, and so we won't have these tournaments where you and I and Kelly come on here and go, well, nobody's playing this tournament. There'll be more incentive for some of these guys to play some of these tournaments they haven't in years past. Hats off for the tour for not sitting on the fact that LIV's going away and just going, oh, okay, well, we got rid of those guys, good on us. From what I'm seeing, it does seem like it's good changes in my opinion.
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11: You saw a couple of really nice races from Majestic Oops, and she was taking on really nice horses too. And even in the Apple Blossom, when she ran third, well, she was behind Claret Beret and Nitrogen. And you know, she beat Nitrogen at Oaklawn as well. I'm not sure that Nitrogen really loved that track, though, but still, it's a win, and it was good. Last time out, I thought, was a pretty good race, only getting beat a few lengths to Splendora, who I don't know about you, Mike. I think Splendora would be a deadlock single in this if she was here, because you wouldn't have to worry about, hey, is she healthy or not? So, yeah, I think it's a good pick. I've got her in the mix as well. You mentioned Shipper. I thought you might pick this horse, and this was the other horse that I really wanted to pick, and you know, because it just feels like the same type of thing we've been seeing on the boys' side of the thing with the handicap division, where a horse ships in from the east and it's like, yeah, they're not that good, but they dominate because this crop's just a little bit weaker out in California. The number one, Chasten, for me was one I just looked at for Brad Cox shipping this in. Florent Giroux gets aboard. There's my boy there. And you just look at this horse, it's like, been okay, right? Nothing stands out, nothing amazing, but been okay. This might fit her really well. And I think this is another one. You talk about horses from off the pace. I think she's going to sit a really nice trip. I think she sits on the rail, third, fourth, fifth, three or four lengths off of it, and makes a run. I thought the as far as a Shipper goes, your horse for sure, and then the number one, Chasten, made a lot of sense.
12: Yeah, I think Chasten fits as well. If you want to go that direction of getting a better price, I thought Chats would be a lower price than Majestic Hoops. It's one of the reasons, but we don't have morning lines out right now at Del Mar. So that's one of the reasons we can't kind of point toward, hey, this is definitely your favorite. These are the prices. That race two back lost to Shred the Gnar, who's really freaking good, and Fully Subscribed, who's also really freaking good. To me, it was a very fine loss, and that was in the grade one La Troyenne. This is a weaker field, significantly weaker field than that grade one at Churchill Downs that day. And the bracketed wins around it, I thought, were pretty impressive for the one Chasten as well. I don't mind just tossing the California horses here, looking at the one, the five Majestic Hoops. If you want to go for like a kind of a crazy third horse, Safi shipping one in from the East Coast, the nine horse Pneumonia here, why not? Right. Again, like been facing very good on the East Coast, comes out here. Why can't this horse run third? If we do see those top two, specifically Seismic Beauty back up.
11: Why can't this horse win? That's the other one I wanted to talk about. You look at the race last time out. Okay, it wasn't good. Draw a line through it as a one-turn race going a mile. But the Double Dog Dare, two races back, got beat a neck to Alpine Princess. That's probably good enough to be right there, Samich, especially if Seismic Beauty doesn't show up. And Safi, look, he shipped a horse in to Santa Anita and won the Hollywood, whatever they call that race. It used to be at Hollywood Park, but now it's at Santa Anita. Hollywood Gold Cup, I believe they call it. He won there with a horse that's not any good. So he
12: that
11: said, you know what?
12: Terrible. That race was terrible. I'm not giving you credit, Safi.
11: but he, what I'm saying is,
12: he did win. Yes.
11: He understands.
12: Yeah.
11: Here's a horse that isn't very good, but we can go win a big race, a big race out there. I think he's doing the same thing.
12: Yeah.
11: I think this horse is, Anamia, the nine, is a little above average. I wouldn't say she's average. I'd say she's a little above average, but she's not winning the Breeders' Cup, right? Like, she's nothing special. She can win in this spot, though. This is not over her head at all.
12: I think it's over her head because of the trip. If she didn't want to be on the pace, if she didn't want to be forward, and now she's going to be hung three wide on the first turn, having to chase a much faster pace than she's chased before, that to me is where the problem comes in here for Imania. I just don't know if we're sitting three wide going 45 if we're going to be able to keep going. Mm-hmm. That to me is the one big question mark for her to be able to win. I think she might be able to hold on. Maybe she stumbles home in third, but it's just hard for me to believe that she's going to be able to win from that outside post. Number five, Majestic Oops for me. Number eight, Seismic Beauty for Aaron. That is the grade one Clement L. Hirsch from Del Mar, race number 10 on the card. All right. Before we talk Jim Dandy and my favorite 3-year-old crop of all time, we've got to talk about her show. 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We appreciate it. 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VEASAN at the Track has its own YouTube channel. We've got some great comments that we're going to talk about, both positive and negative, a little bit later in the show. So head over to youtube.com/@VEASAN@the Track. Subscribe. Give us the thumbs up. Tell us what you think of the show, what you think of Del Mar, what you think of what's going on in Las Vegas, which was a hot topic, by the way. What you think of Hawthorne. And how you feel about rained off days at Saratoga? 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Never miss an episode or any of the best moments. 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Post your comments below here on YouTube. All right, the Jim Dandy, grade two, five horse field. The Curlin and Jim Dandy do not need to both exist in the same weekend. Off my soapbox. Everyone already knows that. We've got Chip Honcho, we've got Renegade, we've got Silent Tactic, we've got Commandment, and then Asked and Answered also showed up and sitting on the board at 30-1 here in this spot. I can't stand this 3-year-old crop, Aaron. I can't stand him at all. Yeah, like the Haskell, I didn't get to come on and rag on the Haskell where the 3-year-old crop was bad. And now you see Emerging Market, who I mentioned, look more than average against average New York horses in an allowance up at Saratoga last weekend, loses at 1-2. Brace that, if you're a real horse, you win, probably. Just saying. Now we get more of these 3-year-olds. We'll see what happens with my boy Chief Wallaby on Sunday, who I think would have won yesterday. Now we'll see what happens Sunday. And here we've got Renegade and Commandment, who are 6-5 and 7-5, respectively. Silent Tactic at 6-1. Chip Poncho, your third choice at 3-1. Asked and Answered 20-1 or 30-1. Almost would just want to pick the two. Why not take the longest shot? These not good 3-year-olds. Who are you going with on top here?
11: Well, now you know why I'm begging Counting Stars to run in the Traverse, so I don't have to pick them again. I can just pick Counting Stars and I'll have to pick one of these 3-year-olds. Yeah, this is I will say this. I think this is a fascinating race.
12: It's funny. You said you're more excited about this race than the Clement L. Hirsch. I don't know how. I don't know how possibly you could be excited about this race. I wish they ran this as the first race of the day, so it was only in one pick five, so that I don't have to deal with this later in the card, so that I can just get it over with and enjoy the rest of the day at Saratoga.
11: There's probably three reasons. Number one, I'm going to be there. So, you know, you got to get hype, right? Number two, this is what race is this? The 10th race. So I know no matter what happens, I'm probably not going to care. I'll be feeling very good by the time this race
12: Will you off. Remember it is the question.
11: Well, it depends on how the rest of the day goes, you know. But number three, and most importantly, it's kind of, this is kind of like a train wreck and you kind of just want to see how it ends. You know what I mean? I do a little bit. And the reason I say that specifically, you mentioned it. You got five horses. You really got four. I don't know what the two's doing. You're never going to even really, it's not even that the two's like a long shot and it's a maiden has no chance. It's like, comes from way, way out of it every time. So it's like, we're not even a pace presence. I don't know what we're doing here. So it's really a four horse race. Speaking of pace, Mike, none. There's no pace. There's one horse that has shown any kind of ability to have speed early, and that is Chip Honcho. Now, let's go to the picks, Mike, and let's have some real fun here. Steve Asmussen is by far my favorite trainer. You know
12: this. You love him.
11: I have never picked Chip Honcho one time in a race this year. I do not like Chip Honcho. The streak ends. I'm picking Chip Honcho in this spot. Here's the deal. We can't even do this with a straight face anymore. I thought the Ohio Derby was a pretty good race for Chip Honcho. I think, listen to me. Well, listen, stop. Come on, Mike. I believe we're going to get the best version of Chip Honcho. What that is, I'm still not saying that's great. I think we're getting the best version of him. I think he's absolutely alone on the lead. You go back to the Risen Star. I still think that was his best race. He was alone on the lead. Yeah, he did get caught, but still, he ran really well that day. I think he'll get that trip. And I don't have confidence that Commandment and Renegade are good enough to run down a horse that's had an easy lead on the front end. So I'm going Chip Honcho to win this thing. Go ahead and laugh all you want.
12: I honestly was picking Chip Honcho right up until the show. So I'm not going to laugh that hard. Like, that tells you how I feel about the rest of this group. Cause I, like you, not exactly the largest Chip Honcho fan in the world.
11: No.
12: That's freaking horse. You're right on everything that you said. Look, it's probably going to be either fast or sloppy. Or there's a higher than 50% probability there's water in this racetrack, right?
11: Yes.
12: Mile and eighth on the dirt at Saratoga. Speed is so good when it's wet. So good. It's so good anyway. Like, you want to be on the front anyway. But when there is moisture in the racetrack, it allows horses to even be able to propel themselves forward. That's huge advantage Chip Honcho. If it rains, advantage Chip Honcho. If it doesn't rain, honestly, advantage Chip Honcho anyway. Because to your point, clearly the lone speed, I think, definitely goes. I mean, I'm not going to bet a lot in this race. I'm just going to be completely transparent. I'm going to pick Commandment. Because I can't with Chip Honcho. and I think Commandment's better than Renegade. I'll 5-1 exactly cold, right? Throw Renegade out, put Chip Honcho in the second spot. I do think that looking back at that Paladin race is a logical way of what happens here. Commandment has more early speed than Renegade. Commandment has been relevant in the pace before early in some of these races. I think you see that again. I think Commandment's clearly your second place horse for the majority of this race and goes and passes Chip Honcho late. I think Commandment's just a better horse. And I think it's able to grind out and wear down Chip Honcho. Again, I will not be backing up the brakes truck here. It's not one of those where I'm just like, yep, let's just hammer the heck out of this horse. No, I do think Chip Honcho is the tactical advantage, but Commandment's the horse that is, in my mind, better. So I'll take Commandment.
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18: The reality is, it gets a quarterback award. You almost have to have the quarterbacks lose the race. I vote for the Heisman, and I always, before I did, I would always say this: is he on a good enough team that he'll be able to have big game? Like, we have the big opportunities to shine. Is he going to have the requisite stats? And then it comes down to the fact, like, you've got to be able to win a lot of games. I think there's a shot, but I mean, you start looking at Darian Mensah at Miami, you could just rattle down the list of some of these different quarterbacks. Maybe all of them have average years. It's usually tough. Like, I think Jeremiah will probably get to New York. I just don't know that he'll actually be able to win it as a wideout.
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12: What do you do with Renegade? I mean, this horse is probably going to be 8 lengths back in 5th place. Well, maybe not, because Silent Tactic is in here. So is Ask and Answered. Like, how far back are these three of Commandment and Chip Poncho when we're going around they're going down the backstretch?
11: First of all, I totally agree that if one of these other horses are going to be able to sit a little bit closer, it seems to be Commandment based on what we've seen, right? I mean, he isn't always that far back. He has been the last three, but some of these other races he wasn't. So I get why Commandment is the pick there. You kind of touched on it. I don't know what you do with Renegade. I think Renegade is a better horse than Commandment. I still am on that boat, even though I probably shouldn't be. I am. I think Renegade's Arkansas Derby was very good. I think it was the best race on the page. But I'm with you. It's like, what was last time? That was terrible. He was awful in the Belmont. And you go back and watch that Derby, and it's like, should he have really lost if he's like a good horse? No, he really shouldn't have. He shouldn't have got caught. So that's why I'm like, I'm not going back to it.
12: He got caught, Aaron. It's the closer that got caught.
11: I know, and that's what I'm saying. Am I really going to go back to him at what I think will be right around his morning line, 7-5? No, I don't really want that. And then you said the original question, where are the 2, the 3, and the 4 going to sit? They got to be 6, 7 links off this thing, right? I mean, they have to be. And then it's like, are they good enough? Some horses, they're really good, and they can overcome that because they're good. But I'm not sure Renegade's that kind of horse. The flip side of it is, can Chip Honcho actually finish the deal? And that's very debatable. Like, you would feel great if it was like a little bit better of a horse that had this situation. But
19: I think it's going to be fascinating if they go like 50, 51 to the half.
11: How does he lose? But he finds a way. You know what I mean?
19: And you have Renegade and Silent Tactic who are two or three lengths back because they're going so slow.
11: Well, that's possible. Yeah.
19: Right. And then is a Chip Honcho's reserves in the tank of being able to go that slow going to outlast horses who are better than him trying to close? To me will be interesting. Still hate the race. And this is, again, I would like if you took the Curlin horses, you inserted them into this race. This is a 10 horse field. Sign me up. I'm interested. But the fact that we have these 2-3-year-old races, one for the horses that net to win a stakes, and then the Jim Dandy, Saratoga, stop it. Just stop it. We don't need this. There's not enough 3-year-olds that are good enough to be here. You don't need two Travers preps the same weekend, especially when you have the Haskell the weekend before. Like, it's not a good idea, Aaron.
11: It's never made any sense. And ever since the Curlin's been around, this is the Jim Dandy we get every single year. And it's never made any sense. And you're right. You force Chief Wallaby and Blackout Time. I think there's three or four we could list off. Be like, yeah, they would, if they were here, we'd give them a look, right? Mm-hmm. And so, yeah, you go, okay, you're going to go to the Jim Dandy, or you're going to do what Emerging Market did, and you're going to face older horses in an allowance race. A lot of trainers don't want to do that.
19: Not sure Chad wants to do it right now either, after the results.
11: it was not good at all. I agree. Another horse he talked highly of that just isn't much. But yeah, anyway, so then we get this. I kept thinking, and I was like, I like Renegade Commandment. It's like, man, do they really deserve to be 6-5 and 7-5 in any race ever? I don't think so. And I kept thinking, I'm going to go with Chip Honcho.
19: You know, if there was a race they deserve to be 7-5 and 6, it is this race.
11: Fair.
19: Like, at least let's put it that way. It's like a terrible field of 5 horses. Again, they're fine for this crop. Yeah. But this crop isn't good.
11: Yeah.
19: And this is a 5-horse field. Like, it's just, I don't know what else to say. Jim Dandy, race number 10 from Saratoga, 1.8 miles over the dirt course. Number 1, Chip Honcho for Aaron. And I honestly don't even disagree with him. Number 5, Commandment for me. 6-5 on the morning line. I don't mind the 6-1 or 5-1 exact to cold there. See if we can create some value around a short field in a 3-year-old race prepping for the Travers. All right, let's head over to race number 11, Colonial Downs, the grade 1, Arlington Million. I'm still mad this isn't at Arlington. It's been years. I'm not going to take it. I'm not going to take it, not personally, at any point here. Anyway, we got, 8 horses headed postward here. Pretty interesting fields. Your favorite here on the morning line going to be Burnham Square at 5-2, one of my old faves. Back here on the turf again, been phenomenal since going to the turf. Has won 3 straight races, including a grade 2 and a grade 3 over that time. You going with Burnham Square, or are we going somewhere else here?
11: Well, let's try to beat him here, Samich. I went against him in the spot. And listen, I think he's going to be a very short price. I think 5-2 is insane. He's going to be more like 4-5. Right.
19: Give me fixed odds right now at 5-2. I will bet a lot of money.
11: Well, that's fair. But I don't think, he's not going to be that. So you look at this and you go, okay, is there a horse that you think has the class to beat him or has the talent? And I think it's one horse to the outside. Number 6, Test Score, is where I'm going with. Here's the deal. Burnham Square, Ian Wilkes is like, look, we're not going to ship him outside of his home track because he doesn't ship very well. Well, it's a shorter trip, but he did have to ship for this race. That's a question mark. You don't have to worry about that about Test Score. He's run everywhere. He shows up everywhere. He runs well at every track. You don't have to take his track with him. So that's good. On the turf, we've seen Burnham Square in pretty weak races compared to where we've seen Test Score. He's been in multiple grade ones. He was just second, only beating a half length in a grade 1 to Deterministic, who I would totally pick in this race if he was here. So another check mark to Test Score. And then the biggest check mark, he's going to be a good price, a really good price. And I just think this is the chance where it's a big prove it race for Burnham Square. He certainly could cruise home here. But I like Test Score in this spot. I don't have to worry about the class. He's ran races that are right there close enough to Burnham Square. And the other big thing for me, the 2 really tremendous races we've seen from Burnham Square has been at 1.5 miles. That's not this. This is 1.25 miles. He might be a horse that is just that much better going 1.5 miles. I think it's a good spot to take a shot again. So I went number six, Test Score on top.
19: Yeah, it's interesting because you have Test Score stretching out. You've got Burnham Square shortening up. Not sure either is best doing either, right? Like where it's like, hey, maybe Test Score a little better going a little shorter. Burnham Square a little better going a little longer. You've got Integration right to the inside as well, who I think is interesting in this spot, sitting there at 4-1. Dresden Row on the rail at 7-2. I agree with your Burnham Square points, and that's why it's hard for me to put Burnham Square on top. I think 5-2 is a pipe dream, and the last couple were like the Elkhorn specifically was awesome. Mm-hmm. That was a decent field. And the race, even at the with the Kentucky Downs race, the National Derby, where he runs second to Wimbledon Hawkeye, I thought was a very good race. I just can't for the price I'm expecting here. And that like we often talk about, like you got to understand that the price has to be part of this conversation. Does Burnham Square win this race 40% of the time? Probably not.
11: I don't think so.
19: And he's probably 6-5. And that returns a 40%. Now, if Burnham Square is like 5-2, I am interested. I just don't think that we're going to get 5-2. This is tough because I went back and forth in this race multiple times, and I'm going to go for my old friend. Give me the number three, Fort Washington, a horse that has succeeded here at Colonial Downs before. 5-1 here for Shug, who, by the way, Shug just unloading the bus here. You've got the four Integration. You've got the three Fort Washington, bringing both of his really good turf horses into this spot. Fort Washington going to come from off the pace, but is able to sit close as well when he absolutely needs to. I think that Pegasus World Cup Turf Invitational is better than it looks on paper. Breaking from the 12 post, being able to rally, ends up sixth in that spot. Next race out in the Canadian turf, breaks 8 of 8. Those are two really tough posts specifically for Gulfstream Park. Saw him come back, win the dinner party at Laurel, go into the Wise Dan at Churchill, and got hung wide again and just kind of was wide that whole race. Now you're getting third off a layoff. I think you're gonna get a much better trip here. Likes the Colonial Racetrack, one of the few horses that has a win over this racetrack, specifically winning this race last year. I know I'm gonna get at least 5-1. I actually think I'll probably get a little bit better than 5-1 in this spot. The distance, I know, not a problem again because he won this race last year. So I'll go for the back-to-back wins here with Fort Washington at 5-1. Did you even consider Fort Washington?
11: I don't think it's a bad pick. I'm not using him, but I don't think it's a bad pick. I think this is a very, very classy horse and a horse that I know he will show up in.

0: horse that I know likes the track, that I know likes the distance, that I believe will run the race. It's just a question of, are we going to be good enough? I almost picked Mercante in this spot just because I don't see much other pace in here. And I think Mercante has a shot of being forward and winning the race in that manner. So if I'm almost Mercante, it's not hard for me to end up on a horse like Fort Washington here.
1: Well, on the subject of Mercante and Fort Washington a little bit as well. And again, I don't think it's a bad pick. I kind of thought you might go number one Dresden Row because we have went with this horse a lot and it talked about this horse at least a lot on various shows. And listen, you said you have no interest. I'm interested to hear why. But before you do, real quick, I do have interest because I thought the last three races specifically were really good for this horse. And that's when this horse has got with Todd Fletcher, won an allowance where integration was in, and then won an allowance and beat Old Crazy Bone, a horse you and I both like. And then last time out, hey, pretty good race. Loganos, Mercante, those are decent horses. He was right there with them. So I have interest in Dresden Rose. So let me know why you don't.
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2: 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As Will, we begin to take a look at Friday's card in Major League Baseball. A lot of really good games to start the weekend series. Early on,

0: at 2:20 Eastern time, 1:20 local time. You have the New York Yankees and the Chicago Cubs, Will Warren versus Shota Imanaga. Later on that afternoon, Pirates Reds, Paul Skenes versus Hunter Green at Great American Ballpark in Cincinnati. You also have Dylan Cease on the mound with the Blue Jays hosting the St. Louis Cardinals. As Cease is in the American League Cy Young race alongside Cam Schlittler. You got the White Sox and the Rays, potential playoff preview there. Eric Fetty versus Nick Martinez, who's also in the AL Cy Young race, I might add. Marlins Mets, of course, a really nice, interesting game. Rangers and the Astros in the Texas two-step. Nathan Eovaldi versus Hunter Brown. A lot of really intriguing games on Friday's card. Any of them that jump out to you at first glance?
1: Yankees at that plus price looks pretty good. You don't often get the Yankees at a solid, you know, plus 130-ish price tag. Granted, Will Warren has not been sharp as of late. You know, they gave him a relief outing. He was bad last time out, Sunday Night Baseball against Philly. But, you know, Imanaga, it's interesting for me. It's a tough profile to dissect because a lot of his games come in Wrigley where the wind is blowing out, and that can mess with your numbers, similar to pitching in Sacramento, pitching in Coors. But, you know, he's not unhittable, and he struggled at times keeping the ball in the yard. So, to me, Yankees at a plus price. Maybe you take the run and a half. Maybe you take that half run in the first five if you are scared about just, you know, winning the game straight up. But Yankees at that plus price tag looks pretty interesting to me. Skenes in the Pirates versus Hunter Green in the Reds. I would look at that and say it looks a little cheap on Skenes. But I think we have to, at some point, and I'm curious what you think, readjust what we think of Skenes, because he just has not been his dominant lights out self where it's, you know, seven shutout innings, seven innings of one run ball, 10 Ks, throwing 100. The velocity is more 95, 96. He's just more hittable now. So that's a stay away, even though that's a fun matchup, an important game with two teams, Pirates right in the mix of the wild card, Reds sort of on the fringe. So what are you looking at? What jumps out to the card here when you're looking at the Friday baseball action?
0: Yeah, I mean, that Reds and Pirates game is a massive one because this is Cincinnati's kind of like its last call at the bar, right? This is their chance to try to make something out of this season. If they want to prove to the front office that, hey, like, we're actually a team that should not be selling, we should be going for it. At least maybe not go for it, but at least stay in neutral as they try to make a run at that National League wildcard race. So that pitching matchup, Skenes versus Green, is always going to jump out to me. I do, though, wonder that because, like, you set it up how you did when talking about Paul Skenes, does that actually mean that it's time to buy? Because I'm sure a lot of people share the same sentiment there where it's like, hey, you know, Skenes has been good but not great or elite like we had seen the two previous years. Is the market now starting to say, okay, well, Skenes will give you credit, but we're not going to give you all the credit? Like if Skenes is humming along like he was last year, what is that price? I mean, was it minus 170 on Pittsburgh? Or are Skenes like a massive favorite in the first five, even going against Hunter Green, who's a really good pitcher as well? Like, I start to wonder, like, okay, maybe we've drifted a little bit too far, and maybe now that we're starting to turn the calendar to August and September's around the corner, maybe Skenes will start to ramp up since he's a big-time pitcher. So I actually would go Pirates or pass. I want to sit with it a little bit more before I ultimately decide, but that's how I would approach that game between the Pirates and the Reds. What do you make of the Texas two-step, though? Rangers, Astros, Nathan Eovaldi, Hunter Brown, obviously a massive series for this AL West division race where you look at the standings. I mean, these three teams, I mean, we got ourselves a mid-off here, kids. Right now, the Rangers have the lead. Astros just one game back in the loss column, a half game behind. The Mariners are two games back in the loss column of the Rangers. Like, these teams are so jumbled together this weekend, could go a long way in deciding what happens in the American League West.
1: Would be under nothing for me, maybe a first five under. Texas, I still don't really believe in that lineup. When you can get Seager and Langford on the field at the same time healthy, that's a lop. It's a pipe dream. Yeah, it's few and far between, to say the least. Always trust Eovaldi in a big game. Hunter Brown is, you know, obviously a very quality pitcher. Here's to me, 2-1 after five, that kind of game. Looking at like an under four in the first five, to me, pushing on the four is a good scenario there where you're not losing on the four. I don't like going under 3.5 in the first five. To me, that's just too much of a lack of margin for error where it's like one bad inning, one error. It's so hard to win those under 3.5 in the first five. But would imagine you get under four, maybe even under 4.5 if you're willing to pay a little extra juice. I would look under or nothing. Haven't bet it yet, but what's your handicap on this one? Very important game, though. Huge series.
0: Oh, it's a massive game. This is going to go a long way in deciding who wins the AL West. I would probably lean Astros just because, like Hunter Brown at home, he's worked his way back from the absence with the IL stint. He pitched well earlier this month in July. I would probably lean towards him because he's been so strong at Minute Maid Park, but it wouldn't be with a ton of confidence making that bet. It would be more so like a bet for action, to be quite honest. So I don't know if it's going to end up on my card, but that's kind of how I would look at it. Eovaldi, he's really good, you know. Sometimes he has the moments where it's he's getting away with some stuff, leaving some guys on base. But for the most part, Eovaldi has been good wearing a Texas Rangers uniform. But I would end up on the Hunter Brown side with the Astros because I do ultimately think the Astros are going to win this division. So if I think that, I got to like them if Hunter Brown's going to be on the mound at home against their division rival. There's, of course, the Detroit Tigers, Will. They will be in Sacramento taking on the Athletics tomorrow, or rather Friday night, I should say. Casey Mize versus Jeffrey Springs. And the big thing with Detroit is Tarek Skubal. That's the elephant in the room. Everyone, I'm sure, in the clubhouse is talking about it. Everyone around Detroit's talking about it. We're all talking about it around the country as it's the biggest news in sports that will be resolved by Monday over the weekend. But the Detroit Tigers, as it stands heading into Friday's games, 4.5 game back in the AL wildcard race. We had this conversation on Tuesday. I said 4 games or more. That's where you got to pull the plug on this thing. So it's 4.5. Let's see what happens this weekend. Maybe they can win a bunch of games against the Athletics and all of a sudden claw their way back into it. But you got to believe the conversations are already happening now. And earlier this week on Wednesday, after a pretty good start, perhaps his final start, here's what Tarek Skubal had to say about all the uncertainty heading into the weekend.
2: I don't even really want to speculate, to be honest. I try to live where I'm at right now, and right now I'm a Detroit Tiger. I don't really want to speculate a ton on what's happening or what the future holds because I don't know, I understand the questions. I understand, what could happen or what could change a week from now, but, I don't really like thinking like that. It's a tough place to be.
0: That is Tarek Skubal after the game on Wednesday. And it's hard to disagree with him. It makes a whole lot of sense. Why speculate when you don't know? But, for what we do here, Will, we can bet on this stuff. So we can't speculate because there could be money to be made. Gut instinct, because we'd had the betting conversation. Gut instinct, bets aside, where do you think Skubal ends up after the trade deadline?
1: I'll say Philly just because I don't want to, I've talked about Philly the whole time is the window's closing. The offensive players are older. Wheeler's older. Dombrowski's a GM that likes to go for it. I don't know that they have the prospects to compete with these other offers, but I don't want to sit here and talk about Philly for a month or 2 months and say, he's going to Milwaukee. I'll say Philly, but I don't really know. I'll say this though, too. I think the Dodgers, the idea that it's even money to go to the Dodgers, I would not be betting that. Maybe he ends up in a Dodger uniform, and man, the takes after he does get traded to the Dodgers, that's where he goes. Man, Twitter will be very interesting. I'm sure all the takes will be fun to watch and to monitor. I'll say Philly. Don't feel great about it. I definitely wouldn't bet the Dodgers. I definitely would not bet the Yankees at 8-1. Yankees don't need a starting pitcher. They need offense. They need bullpen help. Yankees at 8-1 with Fried, Schlittler, Cole and Rodon may be back at some point, and then Warren and Weathers on top of it. They don't need a starting pitcher. That to me is a faulty line. I'll say Philly. Don't feel great about it. How about you? I think you're going to say Tampa. Am I correct or no?
0: You're not correct. And before I answer who I will say, USA Today's Bob Nightingale said that Tarek Skubal wants to sign with the Dodgers in free agency. So whether it happens at the deadline or in December during the hot stove, it seems like he's going to end up on the Dodgers. Just a matter of when, not if. But as it pertains to this trade deadline, I actually think it's going to be Milwaukee. I think the Brewers I think the Brewers are going to do what we saw many, many years ago.
1: CC part two.
0: It's CC part two, man. Let's go out there and get a big arm. Now, obviously, that didn't work out how they wanted it to, but I think they're going to try to make a run at it. Because how many years have we seen Milwaukee be really good in the regular season? Pat Murphy is the two-time reigning NL Manager of the Year. This team has been awesome in the regular season, but they haven't gotten it done in October. What can you do against a Dodgers lineup that has Otani and Freeman and Muncy and Betts when all those guys are Kyle Tucker now, if he can get back on track? How about we throw out Mizorowski game one and we throw out Terrace Skubal game two? What do you got for that? That's what you do if you're the Milwaukee Brewers. If you are serious about winning the World Series, not just, oh, we win the NL Central, we won in the NLDS, and then we lose and bow out in the NLCS. No, if you want to win the World Series, you go out and get Terrace Skubal, and I think the Brewers will go out and get Terrace Skubal and have that 1-2 punch put the fear in that Dodgers lineup. And boy, oh boy, what a series that would be, Milwaukee and LA. Well, this is it, folks. Tomorrow's your last day to lock in early bird pricing on our football special, $175 through the Super Bowl before it goes to $199 on Saturday. 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
17: We continue VSiN by the books on this Thursday morning. Going to have Taylor McGregor join the program here in just a little bit, talk all things Chicago Cubs baseball, MVP, PCA, maybe the Terrace Skubal sweepstakes as well. Going to get to our best bets, too. We got a great email today, Jensen. Can't wait to pick your brain specifically on this. outside of Shohei and PCA, should we be looking at somebody else for MVP? That's coming up. But right now, let's go to Washington, D.C., continuing a breakdown of every single team here before we get to the regular season in the NFL. That's where we begin today's edition of the Daily Gridiron.
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17: Win total seems low in comparison to what we saw 2 years ago for a team that got all the way to the NFC title game in Detroit. Yeah. And last year, Jaden Daniels gets hurt. Defense was a disaster. Win total sitting at 7.5 for your Commanders in Washington, D.C. to make the postseason, +215. Win the East, really? +470. How about winning the NFC 25-1, double it up for the Super Bowl at 50-1? You know where I stand with Dan Quinn. We'll talk about that in a second. But Jensen, at first blush, is Jaden Daniels' health, if he stays healthy, is that good enough to cure all that ailed them a year ago?
19: Well, we get a change with the OC, and we'll see if that changes Jaden Daniels, right? Gone is Cliff Kingsbury, in is David Blough, formerly the quarterback's coach there, so we'll see what he can do. Also a change for the DC, fired Joe Witt Jr., hired Durante Jones, formerly Minnesota's defensive pass game coordinator and their DB's coach. So some changes there, and this will feed into your Dan Quinn theology of why time is probably not on his side. But yes, the trigger man, yeah, the injuries notwithstanding, it was a very, very tough year. Will there be more structure offensively? Probably with David Blough. The defensive upgrades for the pass rush, I'm actually intrigued about. You get one of my favorites in Sonny Styles, a linebacker from the Ohio State. Oh, Joshua Joseph's, the edge rusher, was probably a savvy fifth-round ad for them. But you look at the free agency additions. Adafe Owe was the marquee signing, 4 years, $100 million, with $68 million guaranteed. They do get Leo Chenal, the linebacker there, on a three-year deal. And then Kevon Kaysen, or Chyson, I always say his name wrong. My apologies. But more to the story here, they really fortified the pass rush. They needed to. Yeah. And Amik Robertson also, forgot about him, as well as Nick Cross, the safety. They did a lot in free agency, and I think that was the primary focus, was let's try and give our offense as many opportunities as possible by getting the ball back in their hands.
17: I look at this too, and I'm looking at Josh Harris in the new ownership group, new comparatively speaking to the Dan Snyder era, taking this over. And normally, Jensen, when you become one of those new groups, Magic Johnson, by the way, is in that ownership group too, it takes some time before you really want to go make changes. Sometimes it's like Jerry Jones going way back in the day. Boy, he ripped the Band-Aid right off when he bought that team, fired Tom Landry, Hall of Fame coach, the next day. And it sent shockwaves. It really shocked kind of that system. I feel like Josh Harris now, if Dan Quinn, I talk about the kind of his expectancy as a head coach, if you will, at certain places. It's about 3 years, and then it feels like the defenses start to get figured out. It did seem to happen last year. I thought 2 years ago when they got to the title game, it was a lot of smoke and mirrors with that defense, and they got away with a lot of stuff until that championship game, if you remember, certainly against the Eagles, where they couldn't get that done. Now, I'm looking at this year, and you mentioned Sonny Styles. I told you that if I had the number one pick and I didn't need a quarterback, and I get why you pick players at certain places, and just position notwithstanding, Sonny Styles would have been my pick that I would have taken. Again, not knowing what team I own or anything like that. That would have been the guy that I look at and go, I want that guy on my football team. Can he be that transformative player like a Micah Parsons was when Dan Quinn was in Dallas, and have that immediate impact on this defense? If it does, then Dan Quinn might be around for another year or two there in D.C. If he's not, Jensen, I worry that even with a healthy Jaden Daniels, are they going to be in shootouts every week in D.C.? So I'm with you. I think the defense does look better on paper. I always say this as a head coach, what do you do? What side of the ball? It's hard to be a head coach CEO these days. It's hard to be a guy that's an overseer and has other guys that he's delegating to. The owner, especially Josh Harris, is going to say, what are you doing, Dan Quinn? I need you to be in charge of one side of this equation, and that's got to be defense for you. So if that defense doesn't look better, I worry that the hype we're going to have for this team, because Jaden Daniels is back and because you got a stud in Sonny Styles, that that's not going to be enough in an improving division. And I'm not talking about the Eagles. I'm talking about the Cowboys, and I'm talking about the Giants. So I think we don't – I wouldn't play the Eagles at 10.5, by the way, either. But even if they come back a little bit to the pack, Jensen, is that good enough for the Commanders to be a play-on team to guarantee 8-plus wins for an over-win total of 7.5? Not for me. I still have questions about Dan Quinn because I've seen it up close and personal in Dallas. When they start to figure you out, it's hard to put that genie back in the bottle and kind of rediscover the Legion of Boom days that you had in Seattle. In Atlanta, where the defense was so good, and then once it got figured out in the Super Bowl and beyond, he wasn't there much longer. That's what I worry about for Dan Quinn this year in D.C. And if the defense doesn't look better, I don't know that Jaden Daniels, coming off major, major leg issues and surgeries, is going to be healthy enough and good enough to overcome all those ailments that the defense has.
19: It can't get any worse. They were dead last in total yards per game defensively, 384 on average. They were 30th in yards per play at 6, 30th in rush yards per game at 141.5. Thus why you see them retooling with all the edge rushers, the defensive tackles, the linebacking room. That's why they did what they did. I mean, they don't have to be elite, but they certainly have to be league average if they're going to compete. Not only that, Dave, but boy, we're going to know a lot about where their season is after the first 3 weeks of the year. How about on the road in Philly, then to your Dallas Cowboys, who I'd mentioned when we talked Cowboys, Dallas 8-1 ATS, head-to-head against Washington in the Jerry Dome the last 9 games. And then their home opener is against the world champion Seattle Seahawks, where road teams are 6-2-1 ATS the last 9 occurrences when the Seahawks and the Commanders go head-to-head. So you got to get at least a win somewhere, Dave. I don't know where it comes in the first 3 there for Washington.
17: There's some very interesting markets, too, because I'll be honest. I don't have any tickets on this team for or against. I haven't faded them. My inclination would be to fade them like I did last year, and that was very profitable. 2 years ago, boy, they were so much better than people thought, myself included. When I look at DraftKings right now, they've got an interesting market, and this market is more wins than, and there's every team listed in the NFL. Let's stay in the division for a second, because the Giants are another one of those teams that are you looking at John Harbaugh and going, boy, that sounded hokey. I don't know how good this team is. They've got the same win total of 7.5. You've got to lay $1.05 for the Commanders to have more wins than the New York Football Giants this year. You mentioned the Cowboys, and the Cowboys really have owned the Commanders here in recent years. Plus $1.80. And I'm not saying that that guarantees you a second-place finish in the NFC East. But if you do think they're going to be better than the Cowboys and you play that at plus $1.80, Jensen, could they challenge the Eagles? Are they a surprise team in this division if you like that price point? I don't. I would not play that. I'm not advocating to play it. But if you do like them to be better than the Cowboys at plus $1.80, why wouldn't you take a shot that they could be at least equal with the Eagles if we feel like Fly Eagles Fly is taking a slight step back?
19: Our VSiN NFL betting guy, Dave, advocates for the over 7.5 for Washington. I'll read kind of a couple of the thoughts. Even with a disappointing group of pass catchers, Jaden Daniels is good enough to turn the Commanders into a top 10 offense again. And there are real reasons to believe Washington's schedule isn't as easy as you'd expect for a team that won 5 games the previous year. But the Commanders have the talent to get back on track. Dave, it's the 7th toughest schedule in the league. And, you know, the first half of it, not really a lot of daylight for you, okay? You got to go overseas to take on the Colts. Again, another scheduling spot from a million standpoint we may be hitting when they have to come back stateside in another huge divisional matchup with the Giants. That might be an autoplay on Jackson Dart, John Harbaugh and company there. And then you got to get out to the West Coast. I mean, this is back and forth, back and forth. This is a tough row to hoe for Washington this year. It will not be a team I'm playing on, at least in a win total market before the season starts.
17: Yeah, I don't know that I like that, especially when I look at who's running the football. We going down with Krosky Merritt again, and I mean, you know, Terry McLaurin has been a little bit underwhelming here. Luke McCaffrey at wide receiver in the slot. Like, I don't know. To me, it's just I don't see it. It's got to be Jaden Daniels or bust. I mean, you're going to be putting a lot on a third-year quarterback coming off a leg injury. That feels like a lot for me in the betting markets.

0: I will be there. Very interesting inquiry about NL MVP. I want to get your thoughts next right here on VSiN by the Books.
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7: 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But you look at Michigan last year, and they faced 4 teams that finished the year ranked. They lost by 11, 18, 18, and 14. Like, they were non-competitive. And I'm not sure the talent level is built up that much. I'm not sure if Bryce Underwood is the guy really to step in and run that offense. They're not going to win at Oregon, and they're not going to win at Ohio State. 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
13: You're getting tweets, man.
12: Interesting.
13: I'll tell you, I'm going to carry over a conversation from yesterday. I'm getting a little heated about it because they've faked me out twice now. The announcerless golf might be cool, but if we're going to have no announcers out there, we better get the graphics right, and we're screwing up score graphics.
14: Well, this is not the feed.
13: That's fine. I don't care. In general, we got to be getting graphics right.
14: Actually, I do want to see the feed, though, so remind me to, you know what?
13: Larry Mirror would never let this happen.
14: I'm going to write myself a note and say, silent feed, and then we'll, on the next break, we'll pull it up and see what we think.
13: Okay.
14: Yeah, if we remember. We probably won't.
13: Keegan Bradley. Okay, is he three shots back or is he four shots back? Now that graphic just changed. Keegan Bradley, either six under par or five under
14: par. Here's the deal. It's the last one. They're not investing, all right? It's the last Rocket Classic.
13: So right? Even for the television product, yeah, they're not investing?
14: They're not investing as much money in this one. They're like, listen, we're done with this.
13: Apparently everything for the Rocket Classic this week just got the B
14: we're
13: team or
14: here.
13: The C team or
14: yeah,
13: whatever.
14: Yeah, we're done with this. Come on.
13: Everybody who really were, actually, this kind of makes sense. Everybody who really does this is on vacation right now. They've had a long golf season. Yeah. They're on a beach somewhere before school starts back up.
14: And they know kids. And they know that, you know, they still have the championships and all that. So like they'll have to go grind that as well.
13: I don't need the graphics department screwing me up. Keegan Bradley will handle that himself. Like he can't hit a fairway now. He's making birdies, but he can't hit a fairway.
14: Oh, this is so great. We're betting golf, and it's like not even a tournament that we care about all that much, but.
13: I mean,
14: it's a sweat.
13: Sweat is a sweat.
14: AFC South, a very interesting division, kind of top to bottom. Yesterday, we were sitting here saying that we saw reports coming through that there are it was positive talks with CJ Stroud. Is that how they described it?
13: I believe that is what I read as well.
14: They described them as positive discussions is what they were saying for extending CJ Stroud with the Texans, and you know. I think that there is at least a
13: productive.
14: I think there's at least a contingent of fans who might say like, man, let's not rush to anything right now.
13: If you are a Texans fan,
14: let's not rush to anything.
13: You are taking the approach absolutely of like, how do we somehow play out this season?
14: Now, I understand that the line had questions and certainly there were some injuries along the way. Tank Dell goes down. Nico Collins had to miss a few games and stuff like that. But again, we keep going to these rating systems. There were 38 qualifiers last year in the NFL. CJ Stroud, 31st out of 38.
13: Mm-hmm.
14: And again, mm-hmm. There were problems that had to be dealt with. They had no run game to speak of,
13: right?
14: Either. If you guys remember the whole weird thing with Mixon, where it was like,
13: enter Montgomery.
14: Yeah, it was like,
13: yeah, Mixon. He was
14: like,
13: weird.
14: It was like, oh, okay, he's going to miss the first month, and it was like, he's going to miss more time, and they didn't play at all. Yeah. They didn't play the whole season. But you do get Montgomery in, which moves Woody Marks into more of a secondary role, which probably fits him better.
13: Mm-hmm.
14: He's probably not the bell cow type guy.
13: I actually think they're probably a pretty good pairing back there.
14: So then you do get Tank Dell back, and then...
13: Which is just another wild one, Matt. Like these guys that are good to go day one. I wasn't expecting day one for him.
14: Rock and roll. Jaden Higgins is probably going to fill the wide receiver two role there on the outside. And, of course, Nico Collins, one of the best receivers in all the league. Dalton Schultz is certainly a at least in that upper tier.
13: He's a good tight end.
14: Tight ends there. They tried to redo this line. I don't know how it'll pan out. They bring in Wyatt Teller. Wyatt Teller kind of on the tail end of his career, but at least he's better than what they've been throwing out there, because if you were a Texans better last year, you were probably screaming at the TV multiple occasions because CJ Stroud had like 0.7 seconds to throw the ball on too many occasions. And so they at least tried to do something to this line as well, Kelly. And then that said, you go to the other side of the ball and it's just a very loaded defense. I mean, like,
13: it's incredible.
14: Two good corners, great defensive line, great linebackers. If you want to point at one hole, maybe you can look at Reed Blankenship at safety and say that, okay, well, he might be at least a little bit of a liability, but I mean, by and large, this is like 9 out of the 11 are upper shelf guys. And then maybe if you want to kind of nitpick two other ones, but this is a absolutely loaded, stout defense that we talked about that with some of these other teams. It at least raises the floor of this team because you're never going to get housed. Unless CJ Stroud's throwing three pick sixes a game or something, you're never going to get blown out because his defense isn't going to allow it to happen.
13: Yeah, I think it's a very similar conversation to what we had with Denver as far as where they stack in the AFC and in the division. I think the defense is so good, and I think that probably only getting better. Right? I mean, some of these younger guys are just getting older, right? I think Reed Blankenship is perfectly fine adding him in here. I think interesting note by you, but a veteran guy coming from a successful Philadelphia defense, I think he'll slot in here okay. Mm-hmm. It becomes all of what you think about the offensive side of the ball, and mainly C.J. Stroud. But like we talked, we both liked Denver in the West. I think in the South, you're just with the weaker competition for the Texans to go up against. Man, this is a team I think I've bet on 3 years in a row to win this division. I don't know that I'll be back there again this year, Matt. I haven't made that bet yet. But it's every time I circle back and start digging into this team in this division more, it's just this the Texans defense, it's only going to let them slip so far.
14: Yeah, it's a team for me that it's hard to get too excited about with Stroud at quarterback, but it's also too hard for me to get too down on because of the defense, right? It's almost impossible. You look at this, dude, they only give up 277 yards a game last season. I mean, that's insane. Like 277 yards a game. That is crazy talk.
13: So they do have, this is going to be, if you go back 2 years, four of the five offensive linemen have been switched out from 2 years ago. So when you're talking about a team that gave up 63 sacks, then there's at least some, I would say, hope, belief, right, that a different combination can help fix things. And I do think I don't think we're unfair to C.J. Stroud. I think he's been in a difficult spot, though, these past couple seasons with that offensive line.
14: Agree 100%. And I will say this as a franchise, I at least do the tip of the cap. I do this all the time. At least you understood where your weakness was and you're trying.
13: Mm-hmm.
14: Now, there wasn't a huge free agent crop of offensive linemen available. Yeah. So, like, they kind of had to do what they had to do. Wyatt Teller, Braden Smith is going to play right tackle for them. He's a middling guy, but, I mean, he's better than what they had. Mm-hmm. It's kind of that type of deal, right? It's like, at least they understood. We have a very, very obvious weakness, which is our offensive line. We've got to do something. So at least they went and did something.
13: And I think where we're at now with that, though, is it's not only if you can get better offensive line play, you can truly get a better idea of where C.J. Stroud is really at. Mm-hmm. But then I think we're another year later here in this process, Matt, and this team getting developed and built. Like, do we really know how good Higgins or Nolan's like, on the outside, right? Like, I think those are two wide receivers came in as rookies last year and had to play in that offense and continued had to struggle behind an offensive line. It's just there is a world, I think, where if this offensive line is solid, this offense gets unlocked completely.
14: If you look at the schedule for this team and I look at this and say, okay, right out of the gate, this is, and I know we've said this probably about too many teams so far, this is absolutely a calendar team, and it's just come buy in after week two. Like, come in and buy in week three and then go from there. They're very likely to lose to the Bills, and it's certainly going to be a very tough game against Cincinnati. Mm-hmm. But then after that, Colts, Cowboys, Titans, Jags, Giants, and then you get a bye. I'm not as high on the Chargers as most people are, so I'm not worried so much about that game. Chargers, Browns, Colts again. You can start rattling off some wins there after that first couple of weeks, but you're going to get probably, knock on wood, I know the training camp can do it. The healthiest version of Cincinnati you're going to get. You get them in week two. Yep. So, like, you know, you're going to get a healthy version of that, and then obviously you get the Bills in week one. Come back in week three. Even if they start 0-2, I still like this team to win games.
13: Yeah. I think probably pretty good chance they split those two.
14: Yeah.
13: But I hear you.
14: Sure.
13: I wouldn't be considering. If you're bullish on this team, wait till then.
14: And obviously we're going to hit on every one of the teams, but I guess the thing that really stood out to me the most of this when I was just digging into this division, Kelly, is I guess I just didn't remember. It's been a long, it's a long season and you do whatever, that they were 12-5 and the Jags were 13-4.
13: I know, man. It's incredible.
14: Like,
13: but we're going to talk some Jags. I fell in love with that team last year.
14: But it's like, do you remember them being 12-5 and the Jags being 13-4?
13: The Jags 13-4, not as much.
14: I know.
13: Not as much.
14: It's just, I that like pops up and you go, this team was 12-5? Why was I down on them so hard last year? It was like they won 12 games.
13: Including the playoffs, 10-9 ATS.
14: Yeah, I mean, right?
13: Just a 500 ATS team.
14: Guys, we're talking about this special that we've got. It's $175. It ends tomorrow. It means you need to do it today because it ends tomorrow. So go in. I don't know what this is going to jump to. This might jump to 715. We might just flip the numbers on that. I don't know. I have no idea what it's going to
13: fall. Never know.
14: But 175 today. We do know that. Everything we do now through the Super Bowl. 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The picks page. You can go in and just see what everyone's on. We got the prop projections now. A little AI stuff going on.
13: That's right.
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0: We continue VSiN by the Books on this Thursday morning. Dave Ross and Jensen Lewis here with you. Always great to catch up with Mike Palm back at the mothership. And Jensen, what that means for you, as you well know, it's time to be on your P's and Q's. As you get hard-hitting questions from the maestro, it's time to find out what's on the mind in Palm's Pressing 3.
21: Pressing? Yes, I say it's pressing.
22: Pressing, what? Pressing, don't.
10: This is Palms Pressing 3.
3: Now, my mother told me never to answer a question with a question.
21: Sir, my client has answered every question asked by this committee with the utmost sincerity.
22: Jensen, Monday's trade deadline is fast approaching, and it is my belief that it's the day where the organization truly shows you what they think of you. Since when another club calls inquiring about your availability, the front office has to show their true colors and put a real value on you. Jensen, at this time of year, did you ever personally learn something about your standing within an organization that you wish you hadn't? And when you found out this mentally jarring information, did it fundamentally change the way you looked at that team, your teammates, or even yourself? Conversely, if you expected to be traded and the phone call by another team never came, did you ever wonder if the rest of baseball simply didn't value you as highly as you valued yourself?
23: Yeah, it's I never was part of a trade. I thought the day that I was getting called up to the big leagues, I thought I was getting traded, and then I found out I was actually getting called up to the show back in 2007. That was the day after the All-Star break, so that was kind of fun. But no, never a part of trade speculation. I did have to go back and forth. It was optioned back and forth from Cleveland to Columbus and AAA. I think five or six times in 2010, because I was the only reliever that had options remaining of the guys in the bullpen. So when they needed a fresh arm, unfortunately, I was the odd man out. I did have a suitcase that had Cleveland stuff on it. I had a suitcase that had Columbus stuff in it, and basically had it at the ready whenever I came home or when I went on the road. I would bring my Cleveland suitcase with me just in case I get called up. So the handful of times that it happened, it's a gut-wrenching part of the year. And you know, Mike, I told Dave this story. I'll tell it in a quick Cliff Notes version. I'm part of two incredibly jarring trade deadline moves. 2008, we sent CC Sabathia to Milwaukee. Everyone remembers what he did there and basically pitching every third day to get them into the playoffs. 2009, we traded Cliff Lee when I was in on trade deadline day. We're in Lehigh Valley, AAA affiliate of the Phillies. We trade Cliff Lee to the Phillies. Carlos Carrasco is the headliner for that trade. He was in Lehigh Valley at the time, packed up his locker on the home side, walked over at 4:30 and found his locker on our side and was now a member. That was the weirdest part. I was like, oh, hey, man, you were part of one organization 30 minutes ago. Now you're part of ours. By the way, you've got that third seat in the third row on the bus when we leave town later on tonight.
24: I still think as a Met fan, I don't know if it was a trade deadline deal, but I don't think we're over Nolan Ryan for Jim Fregosi yet, Mike. That one still lingers for Met fans.
22: You could go on and on about where all the Mets finished their careers. All right. Question two. Let's get to the Ohtani PCA now. Jensen, you stated earlier this week that if Ohtani doesn't pitch another inning in the regular season, there's no chance he is winning the National League Cy Young. Is this strictly a war argument for PCA? And I ask you that because I'm not sure how many voters are stopping what they're doing every time PCA comes to the plate, as you might Ohtani or when Ohtani pitches. And here's why I want to pick apart the war argument. In three consecutive years, 2020, 2021, and 2022, the National League MVP did not lead the National League in war. In 2022, Paul Goldschmidt won the award. He was third in war. In 2021, Bryce Harper won the award. He was sixth in the National League in war. And in 2020, Freddie Freeman won the award, being second in war. How important is war, and why do you think if Ohtani doesn't pitch another inning, this is PCA's award?
23: So let's go on just the war argument in and of itself. If you go in total wins above replacement, Pedro Armstrong, 7, Shohei Ohtani, 6.1, and that's divided between offensive wins above replacement or batting war, which he has a 3.2. Pitching wins above replacement, Shohei Ohtani has 3.0. So 6.1, 6.2, however you want to add it up there. So almost a full win above replacement, just as the player, is Pedro Armstrong at current. As it pertains to where the two-way argument has usually been, if as long as Shohei is healthy and he plays both ways, he's going to win it because no other player can do that. Okay, and you're looking at where he was just from a pitching side of it, and let me take where he has been as far as his logs here on the pitching side, because for a while, Dave even had said at the beginning of the year, why not take a look at Shohei Ohtani for NL Cy Young And we obviously know that there was a lot predicated on his start of the year. I mean, we had, you know, from that first start he made on March 31st all the way through basically June 3rd, he didn't give up more than two runs in a start in any of those first 10 starts. Then the knee inflammation issue, which surfaced running the bases in Pittsburgh, it ended up being an issue for him not only in that start, but also the rest of the way, very pedestrian. And I'll throw this out to you, and I'm interested, Dave, your thoughts as well. Last four starts for Shohei Ohtani, very pedestrian. 4.38 ERA. We are in a narrative business. And I would go back to the one that was taken away from Lamar Jackson. Was he the better quarterback than Josh Allen when he won MVP? There is no argument against that. Did the absolute most valuable player win the award that year? No, they did not. If you take Pete Crow Armstrong off of the Chicago Cubs, are they still where they are? Absolutely not. If you take Shohei Ohtani, both hitter and pitcher, away from the Dodgers this year, you may have a more compelling argument that the Dodgers aren't there or where they would be as far as the National League goes. I think we are going to get the first time some fatigue from voters. And if the Cubs run off a very strong stretch to finish the year, you're not asking Pete Crow Armstrong to do much more than what he's already done. If he finds his way to at least 30 homers and he finds his way to 85 RBIs and 30 or 35 steals, hitting the way he is, playing the defense. And that's the other part of it, too. Shohei Ohtani is a DH. Yes, I know he pitches, so he does play defense on the mound. But you also have to factor in the defensive argument, and PCA is not only one of the best to do it right now, he's a generational talent defensively in center field by the metrics thus far, Dave.
24: I'm just glad that there's actually going to be a nuanced conversation around it. I don't bet these markets for this very reason. I will say this coming up later on in the program. We got a viewer mail today, Mike. We get mail now at buythebooks@vsin.com about a third entry into NL Cy Young that maybe people should be paying more attention to. That's called a tease.
22: You know, on the Ohtani side of the ledger, he never told a young Padres bride to S his F-ing D either this year. So let's move on to question three. Jensen, if you were a general manager this week as the trade deadline approaches, does the strength of the league you're in factor into how aggressive you are with your young assets at the trade deadline? Let's use the two Chicago teams as an example. Mm-hmm. Are you more likely to, quote, go for it this year with a White Sox team playing in a wide-open American League where there doesn't appear to be any Goliaths, or with a Cubs team, who's probably better than the White Sox are right now, but who will likely have to win a wild card series and then beat the Dodgers and the Brewers in some order just to get to the World Series?
23: So we know that the White Sox are willing to listen and listen intently on their young prospects. And I love that because their draft just this year, if the commissioner's listening, it's Rock Chalowski. That's how you pronounce that number one overall pick. That is a bolstered system now, Mike, with their draft, where they have so much high-end talent that could be there in a couple of years' time. You can deal from an area of strength. So if they want to go for that, the White Sox are really well positioned. We did just get a report overnight. PJ Mooney of The Athletic covers the Cubs on the beat, saying that the Cubs do identify Tarek Skubal and will consider strongly him to be a blockbuster option, and they need it. I cannot take the Cubs seriously this postseason unless they have that kind of shutdown number one. Milwaukee is going to be in that conversation too. So I think as far as the Chicago teams are concerned, the White Sox way better positioned from an area of strength as far as dealing the amount of top prospects they could potentially go to get assets. But, man, if I'm the Cubs, if not now, when, man? You've got the offense to do it. And more importantly, Mike and Dave, the Cubs have the best defense by far. I mean by far in the big leagues this year. So why not go get a guy that generates as much swing and miss as he does? Because you already have a finite amount of balls that are going to be put in play.
24: I'm going to have Taylor McGregor on the program coming up in the next hour to talk more Cubs baseball if you did not get your fill already. And they do feel, boy, they added a Tarek Skubal with the deadline, Mike. They might be a team that would actually be able to challenge the Dodgers if you can play that keep-away game there before that trade deadline. Mike, great to have you back in the program, man. Always good to see and hear from you, so we appreciate your time. As always, everybody give him a follow on X, at Circa Maestro. When we come back, and hear from Jim Bowden, too. Could there be a surprise team in the Tarek Skubal sweepstakes? We'll discuss that further next right here on VSiN by the Books.

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8: 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For more wagering tips, visit VSiN.com.
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4: Welcome in here, VSiN at the Track. I am Mike Somich. He is Aaron Halterman. I have returned from the promised land. That's right. I was up in Saratoga for a week. Missed last week's show. Thank you to Mark Belousis, who was able to jump in for us. Busy, busy week here. I got lucky, Aaron. It was beautiful all week in Saratoga. No rain. Not one time did it rain when I was up there for over a week. Torrential downpours the day I left. The sky was crying because I was no longer in Saratoga. You're heading there after today. Very different weather situation for you. We're going to have our first off-the-turf day today. We canceled yesterday. Going to be a sloppy track all weekend.
5: Yeah, I'm glad I'm not going to be there today. And I've never really said that about Saratoga before, but kind of a mess today. But I think by the weekend, the race we're going to talk about, I think we're going to have a fast track. We'll see how the turf dries out. That's always kind of iffy up there. But it is great to have you back. It was good to have Mark. Mark was a lot of fun to show with, but it's good to have the regular back here, have Mr. Somich back. And I don't know why we didn't coordinate where we could be there together. That was kind of dumb on our part, I think.
4: You know, we're like two racetracks just passing in the night, unable to figure out post time, because that's been a problem in horse racing for years. But we did have a pretty wild weekend for multiple reasons. Last weekend in horse racing, we see Counting Stars take down the CCA Oaks at Saratoga. I was pretty upset about that one personally. We saw Little Wayne and Little Yachty cash in the Bing Cross.

0: Busby Stakes with Listen Up. Chance getting the victory there. Journalism off the stud. We'll talk about that as we lose one of the older horses that's been, I would say, one of the more popular ones we've talked about on the show so far this year. We got race previews. We're going to Del Mar, talking to Clement Hirsch. We're going to Saratoga, talking to Jim Dandy. And we are heading down to Colonial Downs to talk about the Arlington Million, which is ironic that that comes up now with all the talk we've had about Chicago racetracks. We also got questions and comments from you, our listeners, there at VSiN at the track. Check us out over on YouTube. And of course, best bets to wrap it up, Aaron. But we will start with the coaching club, American Oaks, where Counting Stars gets the job done. Able to go gate to wire, slows it down, gives up the rail on the far turn, but just repels Chad Brown's runner. And I guess stamps the lead in this division now.
1: Oh, no doubt. I don't think there's any doubt. She's the horse in the division that is going to be number one and probably will stay that way unless we see a Breeders' Cup, distaff, change or something like that. So I shouldn't say that way because it's now 2-1 over always a runner. It was just one of those things. And Mark and I heard you said you were sad. Mark and I actually had Counting Stars and last week and we just kind of both thought, you know what? Sometimes what happens on Friday and Saturday of Oaks and Derby Day, it doesn't translate when you go forward. And we saw in the Acorn how good Counting Stars was, and we're like, let's just see if she can do it again. I've been on the wrong side of that battle the last two times, so happy to be on the right side this time. You're right, I was super mad when she gave up the rail because I thought, okay, always a runner's just going to sneak right by and beat us here. But she was able to get the job done, and a horse that I just think has at times has had trouble kind of being consistent and kind of showing up with that big race every time, but it seems like she's getting there now. And that was a really, really strong effort. And I wish they'd run her in the Traverse, Mike. I thought it was that kind of that good.
0: Yeah, she would be live if she ended up in the Traverse. That's for sure, considering this 3-year-old crop, which at some point I get to take a victory lap on because I haven't been here last week. And I think that with the allowance performance from one of Chad Brown's emerging market hopefuls in the Derby, we can take another victory lap on how this 3-year-old class is. Counting Stars is awesome. She gets 100 buyer, career best. She's improved over her last three races here. I fell for the age-old adage, Aaron, and you should slap my wrist about this one. I always talk about how trainers lie. Chad Brown lied. He's like, yeah, we had horses run big at Churchill. They needed one. Always a runner needed one after that. She regressed. She's going to be better than ever. I fell for it. Cost me the pick six. Was not happy about this one here from Always a Runner, who I thought was going to be a winner when she got the inside. But Counting Stars, just an awesome job to repel her. Counting Stars is going to be your 3-year-old female champion, unless, to your point, we see somebody step up and do something crazy, which I mean, maybe Always a Runner could win the Breeders' Cup distaff. I mean, I don't know how good this older group of fillies and mares is. We'll talk about them in the Clement Hirsch here shortly. But it does feel like that's a little bit more wide open than the male division.
1: Yeah, I agree with that because you didn't have that, major standout in the big series of races like you did with Golden Tempo. But, to your point on the Chad Brown thing, he has always gushed over this horse and, I don't think he lied. I think the horse ran okay. I just don't think that the horse has really lived up to those high expectations that the trainer set, himself. And so, I thought she ran okay. I was with you. I thought she was the winner when she was coming through on the rail there. He actually made a comment that he hated that the horse went inside. He wanted the horse to go outside. So, I don't know. But anyway, it was a good, really good race. I think they're both good. I just think Counting Stars is a little bit better right now.
0: Yeah, Always a Runner, not the only fail on the rail. We'll just put it that way. There were multiple horses this weekend at Saratoga that tried to make that rail move that just didn't. Some of them because they're 2-year-olds and just it's not a good idea. Others because, look, horses are just more comfortable on the outside. And this is one of those situations where Always a Runner, I think, would have probably been better off on the outside. However, probably does not win. We got to talk about the Bing Crosby. A lot going on here. Listen Up Chance holds on, wins the Bing Crosby, owned by Little Wayne and Little Yachty. And always good to have celebrities win races for horse racing exposure. However, a lot of bad came out of this one, as well as Cornucopian injured during this race. Unfortunately, passed away due to those injuries later in the weekend. And the limelight flashes back on Bob Baffert, Aaron, where it's another Baffert horse that struggled to stay on the racetrack. Sky was the limit from a potential perspective. And now we unfortunately are never going to see him run again.
1: Yeah, it's awful, and it was a race that I was pretty excited for, at least from just a betting standpoint. I was like, yeah, there's a lot of different things that could happen here. It's kind of fun to see what happens, and it gets ruined. There's no doubt about it. Cornucopian kind of turning for home or starting to turn for home and pulls up. And you know, if you've watched a lot of racing, you knew that one wasn't going to be good. I don't think the horse ever went down, but just quickly pulls up, and you could tell something was definitely off on the back hind legs there. So terrible. You know, that we got a few comments on it, and there's no good way to say that was just an awful thing that happened. Yeah, as far as the winner, you know, it's sometimes hard to pivot to, okay, what happened after the breakdown there, but I thought the top two finishers were very strong in the race. You know, Listen Up Chance, I don't think wants to go anywhere past the distance they went, you know, which is good because that's where the Breeders' Cup sprints at 6 furlongs as well. Runner-up ran really well too. But unfortunately, yeah, a race that was just kind of marred with a tragedy there.
0: Yeah, it really was. And I don't think it, I don't want to take anything away from the top two finishers, because I don't think that in this case, it affected Maximum Bourbon or Listen Up Chance. I think that they both still able to run their race. And I think both ran very, very well here. Dr. Venkman, a little bit disappointing in this one, but obviously, I mean, Cornucopian's the story, right? And it's a situation where we've seen this in California before at Santa Anita, where we had issues with breakdowns. Now, that was very different than this at Del Mar. This is the first one we've really seen at Del Mar. There was obviously one other incident there this weekend, but this hasn't been something where it's a pandemic of an issue, right? That being said, it's terrible to see, terrible to happen, terrible part of the sport. And I mean, I don't know how ironic is not the right word, but it's Bob Baffert again. And it's one of those situations where it's just like, what's going on, guys? Tough to move forward off of that one, because Cornucopian, one of those horses that, I thought had a huge career in front of him at three, and it just kind of never really worked out for Cornucopian, and obviously terrible way to end the story there. Fast forward to Journalism, who's retired off the stud after injury as well. Journalism at least got grade one victory, but unfortunate to see how this ends for him as well. He is going to be fine. He's going to go off the stud, which is, again, a good thing there. But unfortunately, we lose one of the older horses that I enjoyed talking about, despite how I may have been negative on Journalism at certain times, and was an interesting horse to have on the racetrack for us as well. So another, not a blemish, but a definitely not a positive for horse racing. The Journalism is off to stud.
1: Yeah, absolutely. Obviously, a much, much happier ending here. It is an injury, but it's not anything serious. He'll be fine. And honestly, if it wasn't a situation where, well, you know, he's not a stud yet or whatever, that you could, you know, keep him in training, not keep him in training, but give him some time off and bring him back to the racetrack. It's not, you know, that serious of an injury. But for his standpoint, it's like, yeah, he's probably out the rest of the year. And at that point, well, yeah, we're just going to go to the breeding shed, which is fine. This is the ultimate, man, that what could have been type of horse. If he wasn't born the year he was born, he probably, like, say he was born where he was a 3-year-old this current year, he probably could have swept the Triple Crown, and what would we have been saying about him? You know, instead, it's just kind of like, man, he's that horse that he was close a lot of times in big races. He won some big ones, but not as many as you would have thought he could have won. So a really nice horse. I hate to say it, but he'll probably kind of fall into the cracks as far as when we look back 10, 15 years. Yeah, we'll remember him, but I don't think he's going to be a Hall of Fame type of horse or anything like that. Just because he was in a lot of tough races and met up with some really good horses, but a really good career. I think he'll be a pretty good sire as well. I think with his bloodlines, that's going to be really, really attractive to people in the breeding shed. But really good career, maybe could have been a little better. Just got some bad luck.
0: Yeah, I agree with you. I think this is, you know, they often say timing is everything in life.
1: Yeah.
0: Probably top two horses ever that were just born in the wrong year. Good Magic and Journalism going to share a beer when they talk about this over stud at some point, because Good Magic, without Justify, would have been very, very interesting to see what happens in the Triple Crown. In this case, Journalism, had he been born 1 year later, had he been on this 3-year-old crop, probably winning the Triple Crown based on what we have seen. So a bummer that kind of just went the wrong direction for journalism, and good magic, but a good sire, but kind of forgotten in horse racing lore. Feels like journalism could be heading down that same path. So kind of a bummer there. Obviously a bummer to lose journalism, because I love the fact that the ownership group brought him back and had him running at four and was trying him in the East Coast and then went back to the West, got a victory, was going to be in the Breeders' Cup Classic. All of those situations are good for horse racing. It's good to have these older males running in these big races, having the competition, having, you know, the rivals inside horse racing, which I think often helps elevate our sport. Two more things I want to talk about, both more on the gambling / positive news side. The first one, Del Mar's Races, going to be on Fox next year. So Fox steps up and says, hey, we will add a boutique meet.
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0: Boutique meets again, Aaron. We talked about this a couple weeks ago. Feels like the future of horse racing, that it's going to be these one-month meets where you get very good horses, very good pools, very good betting action. That's where the focus of this sport is headed. Terrible, not great for the small tracks, right? Which is where, like, TV definitely helped out, your Charlestowns at nights, places like that. But Del Mar at least gets picked up here by Fox in 2027.
1: Yeah, it's great for people that like to watch horse racing on television and aren't on the ADWs and computers all day, which sometimes is me as well. And yeah, you turn on Fox and now you, in 2027, I should say, now you can just watch Saratoga and it'll go right into Del Mar. And it'll feel a little bit like what you used to watch on television on the TVG/FanDuel, right? You're not getting all the tracks, but at least you've got multiple tracks now. They're going to be covered within a same show, so to speak. So that is great. I'm with you. I would love to see a lot more getting added. I think that's in the cards. I kind of think slowly what you're going to see is that, you know, America's Day at the Races is what the show is called. But basically, that was the Saratoga show or the Naira show. Right. I think you're going to start to see those big tracks gravitate towards that model. And I think they'll cover it on that kind of platform. And I think you'll be fine. What you said is totally correct, though. What about the other 80% of the tracks out there? Where are you going to watch them? So you're not, basically. So anyway, good news, really good news for the bigger tracks, though.
0: And Fox added a lot of the talent from TVG. We've seen Diamond Bray. We've seen Todd Shrupp jump on. So I'm not shocked they're talking West Coast as well, as those guys are based on the West Coast. So good news to see that pop. I also want to bring up one more betting thing. I don't know if you saw the press release from Kentucky Downs this week.
1: Yeah.
0: Kentucky Downs has decided to move to $5 win wagers. Now, Aaron, fun fact here. Do you know when we decided to go to $2 win wagers?
1: I don't. I'm very curious, though.
0: Early 1900s. I believe it was 1907 or 1911. I can't remember which was the time that we decided to move to $2 win wagers. Do you know what a $2 win wager in $2 back then is equal to how much today?
1: I saw that it was like $20. Is that correct? I saw
0: $70. Okay. $2 win wager there is equal to a $70 win wager today.
1: Okay.
0: Probably time to move this up. And we've seen this. Now, I don't really understand how it's going to benefit the bettors in the win space.
1: Yeah.
0: The multi-race bets, like the higher the wager amount, the harder it is for CAWs to be able to be profitable about it. That's why you're seeing some of these $5 doubles, $3 pick threes that are becoming so popular. Also, and this is not a shout out to Kentucky Downs, I want to be very clear. They did drop their takeout back to 15% on pick threes, fours, and fives. And I say back to because they raised it for no reason a couple years ago. So I'm not going to come here and like give them shine for dropping their takeout when they just could have not moved it and saved us all money for a couple years. But I do want to at least mention takeout back to 15%. After a couple of years of Kentucky Downs.
1: Yeah, I was with you. I mean, we have been seeing this at other tracks, kind of not the takeout, but the standard raising the minimums on certain bets within a multi-race sequence or you know, more exotic wagers to keep those CAWs out and to keep human beings playing the pools majority of the time. And so I think that was kind of standard, and that's kind of something we've seen. The raising the minimums on the Win Place show is a very interesting thing to $5. And it's getting a lot of blowback. It is. And it is interesting that I don't think that's not going to limit CAWs at all. So I don't know. That's going to be very interesting to see how that affects the pools, how the customer reacts to that when it gets here in a few weeks. And so that's something new. That's something we have not seen anybody do. So I'm very interested to see what happens there. A lot of pushback. The serious bettors and the bettors that understand the CAW thing, they understand exactly why, and they think that's a good thing. There is a lot of blowback of, hey, I like to play $1 pick threes, and now I can't do it, and that's crazy. And I get both sides of it, but overall, I do think, hey, they're not going to ban CAWs. This is at least a way to kind of keep them out of it. And so at that point, it is a good thing.
0: And you can still play $1 pick threes, just not on the last three races or not on the turf races,
1: exactly.
0: Right? So they're at least like, and I like that idea because it really allows you to be a little bit more focused with where you want to take your betting. If you're trying to avoid CAWs, it gives you clear pools to attack. On the win side, I actually think this is going to, like, I wouldn't be shocked if we see a lot more tracks do this.
1: Yeah.
0: What's going to happen is people are going to bet $5 to win instead of $2 in a lot of cases, right? You're just going to see that, like, well, people, most people going to the racetrack can afford the extra $3 a race. And this is a way to create, make $2 betters a $5 better and get you more action at the windows. I understand why they're doing it. It doesn't help with CAWs. They're like, you know, when you see an odd shift from 12 to 1 to 6 to 1 when they're in the gate, not because a CAW is betting $5. We'll just put it that way. There's a little bit more money that's heading into the pool that is creating those odd shifts. All right, before we get to the previews, you need to get your preview on the college football season, and that is what you can do if you join VSiN Pro right now. 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All right, that's coming up on Monday. College Football Betting Guide hitting the stands. 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That includes the College Football Betting Guide, which is Aaron's second favorite sport. No, third favorite, right? I mean, it's hockey is two. Horse racing, hockey, college football, is that fair?
1: Yes. Yes, I think that is very fair.
0: All right, who's... Before we get back to horse racing, bonus pick. I'm not going to ask for your dark horse sleeper because that makes it a little harder. Who's winning it all this year, college football?
1: Oh, so that's a tough question. I really like Oregon. So that's kind of my pick. That's not the one of the two or three real obvious ones. I like Oregon. I think they're going to be tough. I think Georgia will be tough, but I think they're also a very obvious choice.
0: That's your college football talk for the day. I haven't decided yet. Aaron didn't ask me, so I don't need to answer. All right, let's head out to Del Mar here with the Clement L.
1: Hirsch. You're the host. One. Do whatever you want.
0: Hey, I get to host this. I get to. If you don't ask, I don't have to answer. You got to remember that one for the future. Clement L. Hirsch, grade one, race 10 from Del Mar on Saturday. And this one's going to be interesting. We are going to the older Philly Mares division. We just talked about Counting Stars, always runner horses that are going to face these older horses a little bit later down in the Breeders' Cup. I think this is a fascinating race. I don't generally love these races from a betting perspective because you have horses like Seismic Beauty that are going to take a ton of money. Bob Baffert back with Seismic Beauty here with Juan Hernandez aboard. But the pace in this race really, I think, makes it absolutely wide open. You've got some interesting horses like Almond Joy, phenomenal name. Loved Alm, by the way, ran second in the Breeders' Cup Turf Sprint. Majestic Goop ships in from the East Coast, picks up Joel Rosario to see if he can get a win for Philip D'Amato, too. Where are you going in this one? Because I think this is actually a lot more wide open than it looks on paper.
1: See, it's funny. It's funny what races you like and I like and vice versa, because sometimes I'm fired up for a race and you're like, I hate it. And this one you seem fired up for, and I'm like, I hate this race, Mike. I despise this race. Why I hate it is the number 8 Seismic Beauty. It's just like, I just don't know what she's going to do. And I think that I hate races like that where it's like, is this horse healthy? You have to ask that question. But that being said, I just think she's way the best horse in this race. And I just have to think that Bob Baffert's not running Seismic Beauty in this spot if she's not sound. And that is probably very poorly timed after what happened last week with one of his horses. But I still believe that, that he's not going to throw her out there if she's not healthy. And I think if she's healthy, I think if she's ready to run, I think it's a pretty easy victory for Seismic Beauty. So it's a very boring pick. I don't like the pick at all. I like the next two picks we're going to make a lot better. But in this race, I went number 8 Seismic Beauty, just hoping she gets back to top form.
0: Not so fast, my friend. Back to the college football theme there. If Simply Joking weren't here, I think you're right. Simply Joking to Seismic Beauty's inside makes this race fascinating. And it makes Seismic Beauty a very vulnerable favorite. And I do think she will be the favorite in this race. Simply Joking is not going to stop. It's just that simple. She is going to go and say, come and get me. And if you want to press me and try and absolutely burn me up like you did last time in the Santa Margarita, where, by the way, Simply Joking beat Seismic Beauty because Simply Joking was able to get out in front despite Seismic Beauty being on the inside and just kind of create a problem for Seismic Beauty the entire race. Seismic Beauty never able to pass her. They go 45 to the half, 109 to the three quarters. That's at a mile and an eighth. Both of them stay on enough that they run second and third. Now, it's only a four-horse race, so grain of salt. Simply Joking's doing the same thing. It worked out great for Simply Joking. Ran second in a grade two.
1: Yeah.
0: So Seismic Beauty, then I ask, is she able to stalk? Well, Aaron, she has passed two horses in her career in the final furlong. Two horses in 9 races. Now, she's been in front a lot of those races, so yeah, yeah. Grain of salt. But I'm not hard pass for me on a short price. That means I'm looking for someone who's coming from off the pace. I do think the pace is going to be hot. I think Almond Joy gets over bet for winning a 4-horse race.
1: Yeah.
0: That to me is a horse I don't want to chase there. Won that race last time out, the Santa Margarita at 8-1. I'm going to go to the shipper. I'm going to go to my boy. Not really my boy. Joel Rosario, who is 3-52 at Del Mar. Woof. So far. Give me Majestic Oops, the 5. I think this is a horse coming in who has been facing some very good horses over in the East Coast. I think you're coming in, you're taking on a field of what I'll call weaker fillies and mares here in this spot. I do think like Seismic Beauty is a legit horse. I just don't think Seismic Beauty, with Simply Joking, is set up well to be able to win this race. And Majestic Oops is fast enough to be relevant early, not be a million miles behind, which you don't really want to be going a mile and 16th at Del Mar, and still able to make that kick late. Multiple races on the page I can point to that are good enough to win here. D'Amato knows what to do in California. Give me the 5 Majestic Oops.
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1: You saw a couple of really nice races from Majestic Oops, and she was taking on really nice horses, too. And even in the Apple Blossom, when she ran third, well, she was behind Claret Beret and Nitrogen. And you know, she beat Nitrogen at Oaklawn as well. I'm not sure that Nitrogen really loved that track, though, but still, it's a win, and it was good. Last time out, I thought was a pretty good race, only getting beat a few lengths to Splendora, who I don't know about you, Mike. I think Splendora would be a deadlock single in this if she was here, because you wouldn't have to worry about, hey, is she healthy or not? So, yeah, I think it's a good pick. I've got her in the mix as well. You mentioned Shipper. I thought you might pick this horse, and this was the other horse that I really wanted to pick, and you know, because it just feels like the same type of thing we've been seeing on the boys' side of the thing with the handicap division, where a horse ships in from the east, and it's like, they're not that good, but they dominate because this crop's just a little bit weaker out in California. The number one, Chasten, for me, was one I just looked at for Brad Cox shipping this in. Florent Giroux gets aboard. There's my boy there. And you just look at this horse, it's like, been okay, right? Nothing stands out, nothing amazing, but been okay. This might fit her really well. And I think this is another one. You talk about horses from off the pace. I think she's going to sit a really nice trip. I think she sits on the rail, third, fourth, fifth, three or four links off of it, and makes a run. I thought the as far as a Shipper goes, your horse for sure, and then the number one, Chasten, made a lot of sense.
0: Yeah, I think Chasten fits as well. If you want to go that direction, if you're getting a better price, I thought Chasten would be a lower price than Majestic Hoops. It's one of the reasons, but we don't have morning lines out right now at Del Mar, so that's one of the reasons we can't kind of point toward, hey, this is definitely your favorite, these are the prices. That race two back lost to Shred the Gnar, who's really freaking good, and Fully Subscribed, who's also really freaking good. To me, it was a very fine loss, and that was in the Grade One La Troyenne. This is a weaker field, significantly weaker field than that Grade One at Churchill Downs that day. And the bracketed wins around it, I thought, were pretty impressive for the one, Chasten, as well. I don't mind just tossing the California horses here, looking at the one, the five Majestic Hoops. If you want to go for like a kind of a crazy third horse, Safi shipping one in from the East Coast, the nine horse Pneumonia here. Why not? Right. Again, like, been facing very good on the East Coast, comes out here. Why can't this horse run third? If we do see those top two, specifically Seismic Beauty back up.
1: Why can't this horse win? That's the other one I wanted to talk about. You look at the race last time out. Okay, it wasn't good. Draw a line through it as a one turn race going a mile. But the Double Dog Dare, two races back, got beat a neck to Alpine Princess. That's probably good enough to be right there, Samich, especially if Seismic Beauty doesn't show up. And Safi, look, he shipped a horse in to Santa Anita and won, the Hollywood, whatever they call that race. It used to be at Hollywood Park, but now it's at Santa Anita. Hollywood Gold Cup, I believe they call it. He won there with a horse that's not any good. So he
0: that
1: said, you know what?
0: Terrible. That race was terrible. I'm not giving you credit, Safi.
1: buddy, what I'm saying is
0: he did win. Yes.
1: He understands.
0: Yeah.
1: Here's a horse that isn't very good, but we can go win a big race, you know, a big race out there. I think he's doing the same thing.
0: Yeah.
1: I think this horse is Anamia, the nine, is a little above average. I wouldn't say she's average. I'd say she's a little above average, but she's not winning the Breeders' Cup, right? Like, she's nothing special. She can win in this spot, though. This is not over her head at all.
0: I think it's over her head because of the trip. If she didn't want to be on the pace, if she didn't want to be forward, and now she's going to be hung three wide on the first turn, having to chase a much faster pace than she's chased before, that to me is where the problem comes in here for Imania. I just don't know if we're sitting three wide going 45 if we're going to be able to keep going. Mm-hmm. That to me is the one big question mark for her to be able to win. I think she might be able to hold on. Maybe she stumbles home in third, but it's just hard for me to believe that she's going to be able to win from that outside post. Number five, Majestic Oops for me. Number eight, Seismic Beauty for Aaron. That is the Grade One Clement L. Hirsch from Del Mar, race number 10 on the card. All right, before we talk Jim Dandy and my favorite three-year-old crop of all time, we've got to talk about her show. 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We appreciate it. 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VEASAN at the Track has its own YouTube channel. We've got some great comments that we're going to talk about, both positive and negative, a little bit later in the show. So head over to youtube.com/@VEASAN@the Track. 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What you think of Hawthorne. And how you feel about Rained Off Days at Saratoga, because let me tell you, I got a lot of double-digit horses in my picks today because of the off-the-turf situation. 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Post your comments below here on YouTube. All right, the Jim Dandy, Grade 2, 5-horse field. The Curlin and Jim Dandy do not need to both exist in the same weekend. Off my soapbox. Everyone already knows that. We've got Chip Honcho. We've got Renegade. We've got Silent Tactic. We've got Commandment. And then Asked and Answered also showed up and sitting on the board at 30-1 here in this spot. I can't stand this three-year-old crop, Aaron. I can't stand him at all. They, like the Haskell, I didn't get to come on and rag on the Haskell where the three-year-old crop was bad. And now I, you know, you see emerging market, who I mentioned, look more than average against average New York horses in an allowance up at Saratoga last weekend, loses at 1-2. Brace that, you know, if you're a real horse, you win, probably. Just saying. Now we get more of these three-year-olds. We'll see what happens with my boy Chief Wallaby on Sunday, who I think would have won yesterday. Now we'll see what happens Sunday. And here we've got Renegade and Commandment, who are 6-5 and 7-5, respectively. Silent Tactic at 6-1. Chip Poncho, your third choice at 3-1. Asked and Answered 20-1 or 30-1. Almost would just want to pick the two. Why not take the longest shot? These not good three-year-olds. Who are you going with on top here?
1: Well, now you know why I'm begging Counting Stars to run in the Traverse, so I don't have to pick them again. I can just pick Counting Stars and I don't have to pick one of these three-year-olds. Yeah, this is I will say this. I think this is a fascinating race.
0: It's funny. You said you're more excited about this race than the Clement L. Hirsch. I don't know how possibly you could be excited about this race. I wish they ran this as the first race of the day, so it was only in one pick five, so that I don't have to deal with this later in the card, so that I can just get it over with and enjoy the rest of the day at Saratoga.
1: There's probably three reasons. Number one, I'm going to be there. So, you know, you got to get hype, right? Number two, this is, what race is this? The 10th race. So I know no matter what happens, I'm probably not going to care. I'll be feeling very good by the time this race
0: Will you remember it is the question.
1: Well, it depends on how the rest of the day goes, you know. But number three, and most importantly, it's kind of, this is kind of like a train wreck and you kind of just want to see how it ends. You know what I mean? I do a little bit. And the reason I say that specifically, you mentioned it. You got five horses. You really got four. I don't know what the two's doing. You're never going to even really, it's not even that the two's a long shot and it's a maiden has no chance. It's like, comes from way, way out of it every time. So it's like, we're not even a pace presence. I don't know what we're doing here. So it's really a four horse race. Speaking of pace, Mike, none. There's no pace. There's one horse that has shown any kind of ability to have speed early, and that is Chip Honcho. Now, let's go to the picks, Mike, and let's have some real fun here. Steve Asfusen is by far my favorite trainer. You know,
0: you love him.
1: I have never picked Chip Honcho one time in a race this year. I do not like Chip Honcho. The streak ends. I'm picking Chip Honcho in this spot. Here's the deal. We can't even do this with a straight face anymore. I thought the Ohio Derby was a pretty good race for Chip Poncho. I think, listen to me. Well, listen, stop. Come on, Mike. I believe we're going to get the best version of Chip Poncho. What that is, I'm still not saying that's great. I think we're getting the best version of him. I think he's absolutely alone on the lead. You go back to the Risen Star. I still think that was his best race. He was alone on the lead. Yeah, he did get caught, but still, he ran really well that day. I think he'll get that trip. And I don't have confidence that Commandment and Renegade are good enough to run down a horse that's had an easy lead on the front end. So I'm going Chip Poncho to win this thing. Go ahead and laugh all you want.
0: I honestly was picking Chip Poncho right up until the show. So I'm not going to laugh that hard. Like, that tells you how I feel about the rest of this group. Because I, like you, not exactly the largest Chip Poncho fan in the world.
1: No. No.
0: That's freaking horse. You're right on everything that you said. Look, it's probably going to be either fast or sloppy. Or there's a higher than 50% probability there's water in this racetrack, right?
1: Yes.
0: Mile and eighth on the dirt at Saratoga. Speed is so good when it's wet. So good. It's so good anyway. Like, you want to be on the front anyway. But when there is moisture in the racetrack, it allows horses to even be able to propel themselves forward. That's huge advantage Chip Poncho. If it rains, advantage Chip Poncho. If it doesn't rain, honestly, advantage Chip Poncho anyway. Because to your point, clearly the lone speed, I think, definitely goes. I mean, I'm not going to bet a lot in this race. I'm just going to be completely transparent. I'm going to pick Commandment because I can't with Chip Poncho. and I think Commandment's better than Renegade. I'll 5-1 exact and cold. right? Throw Renegade out, put Chip Macho in the second spot. I do think that looking back at that Paladin race is a logical way of what happens here. Commandment has more early speed than Renegade. Commandment has been relevant in the pace before early in some of these races. I think you see that again. I think Commandment's clearly your second place horse for the majority of this race and goes and passes Chip Macho late. I think Commandment's just a better horse. And I think it's able to grind out and wear down Chip Macho. Again, I will not be backing up the brakes truck here. It's not one of those where I'm just like, yep, let's just hammer the heck out of this horse. No, I do think Chip Macho is the tactical advantage, but Commandment's the horse that is, in my mind, better. So I'll take Commandment.
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0: Hi, this is Mike Somich from VEASAN at the Track, where FanDuel's Dave Weaver recently joined the podcast to reflect on the impact of TVG as the network winds down.
25: It's just sad. So many messages, people reaching out that the reason I got into horse racing, watching you and Les Onaka on the quarters late at night, it was just something that would put us to sleep in a good way. But it's true. A lot of people probably would never even have gotten into horse racing if it wasn't because of, at that time, TVG and towards the end here in FanDuel TV. So I think it's a legacy that everybody from the beginning that has been a part of this is going to be able to carry on. If you watched last week, and you probably would have thought it was our last show because there were a lot of crying, there was a lot of emotion, and there were a lot of goodbyes. But we're going to march on and try to keep a little bit of momentum going into Del Mar, and I'm going to enjoy every moment putting my feet in the sand and getting to walk through the gates there and be a part of it and feel that ocean breeze. I'm just going to try to enjoy every moment of it, which I've done all along. You could probably tell if you ever watched me on the air. I'm enjoying it.
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0: What do you do with Renegade? I mean, this horse is probably going to be 8 lengths back in 5th place. Well, maybe not, because Silent Tactic is in here. So is Asked and Answered. Like, how far back are these three of Commandment and Chip Poncho when we're going around they're going down the backstretch?
1: First of all, I totally agree that if one of these other horses are going to be able to sit a little bit closer, it seems to be Commandment based on what we've seen, right? I mean, he isn't always that far back. Yeah, he has been the last three, but some of these other races he wasn't. So I get why Commandment is the pick there. You kind of touched on it. I don't know what you do with Renegade. I think Renegade is a better horse than Commandment. I still am on that boat, even though I probably shouldn't be. I am. I think Renegade's Arkansas Derby was very good. I think it was the best race on the page. But I'm with you. It's like, what was last time? That was terrible. He was awful in the Belmont. And you go back and watch that Derby, and it's like, should he have really lost if he's like a good horse? No, he really shouldn't have. He shouldn't have got caught. So that's why I'm
0: caught.
1: Like, I'm not going back to it.
0: He got caught, Aaron. It's the closer that got caught.
1: I know, and that's what I'm saying. And then it's like, okay, now am I really going to go back to him at what I think will be right around his morning line, 7-5? No, I don't really want that. And then you said the original question, where are the 2, 3, and 4 going to sit? They got to be 6-7 links off this thing, right? I mean, they have to be. And then it's like, are they good enough? Some horses, they're really good, and they can overcome that because they're good. But I'm not sure Renegade's that kind of horse. The flip side of it is, can Chip Poncho actually finish the deal? And that's very debatable. Like, you would feel great if it was like a little bit better of a horse that had this situation. But
0: I think it's going to be fascinating if they go like 50, 51 to the half.
1: How does he lose? But he finds a way. You know what I mean?
0: And you have Renegade and Silent Tactic who are 2 or 3 lengths back because they're going so slow.
1: Well, that's possible, yeah.
0: Right. And then is the Chip Poncho's reserves in the tank of being able to go that slow going to outlast horses who are better than him trying to close? To me will be interesting. Still hate the race. And this is, again, I would like if you took the Curlin horses, you inserted them into this race, this is a 10-horse field, sign me up. I'm interested. But the fact that we have these 2 3-year-old races, one for the horses that net to win a stakes, and then the Jim Dandy, Saratoga, stop it. Just stop it. We don't need this. There's not enough 3-year-olds that are good enough to be here. You don't need 2 Travers preps the same weekend, especially when you have the Haskell the weekend before. Like, it's not a good idea, Aaron.
1: It's never made any sense. And ever since the Curlin's been around, this is the Jim Dandy we get every single year. And it's never made any sense. And you're right. You force Chief Wallaby and Blackout Time. I think there's 3 or 4 we could list off. Be like, yeah, they would, if they were here, we'd give them a look, right? Mm-hmm. And so, yeah, you go, okay, you're going to go to the Jim Dandy, or you're going to do what Emerging Market did, and you're going to face older horses in an allowance race. A lot of trainers don't want to do that. And so, yeah,
0: not
1: you're going
0: to
1: get
0: Chad wants
1: field.
0: To do it right now either, after the results.
1: Well, it was not good at all. I agree. Another horse he talked highly of that just isn't much. But, yeah, anyway, so then we get this. I kept thinking, and I was like, I Renegade Commandment. It's like, man, do they really deserve to be 6-5 and 7-5 in any race ever? I don't think so. And I kept thinking, I'm going to go with Chip Poncho.
0: You know, if there was a race they deserve to be 7-5 and 6, it is this race.
1: Fair.
0: Like, at least let's put it that way. It's like a terrible field of 5 horses. Now, again, they're fine for this crop. Yeah. I don't want to, like, but this crop isn't good.
1: Yeah.
0: And this is a 5-horse field. Like, it's just, I don't know what else to say. Jim Dandy, race number 10 from Saratoga, 1.8 miles over the dirt course. Number 1, Chip Poncho for Aaron. And I honestly don't even disagree with him. Number 5, Commandment for me. 6-5 on the morning line. I don't mind the 6-1 or 5-1 exact to cold there. See if we can create some value around a short field in a 3-year-old race prepping for the Travers. All right, let's head over to race number 11, Colonial Downs, the grade 1, Arlington Million. I'm still mad this isn't at Arlington. It's been years. I'm not going to take it. I'm not going to take it, not personally, at any point here. Anyway, we got, 8 horses headed postward here. Pretty interesting fields. Your favorite here on the morning line going to be Burnham Square at 5-2, one of my old faves. Back here on the turf again, been phenomenal since going to the turf. Has won 3 straight races, including a grade 2 and a grade 3 over that time. You go with Burnham Square, or are we going somewhere else here?
1: Well, let's try to beat him here, Samich. I went against him in the spot. And listen, I think he's going to be a very short price. I think 5-2 is insane. He's going to be more like 4-5. Right.
0: Give me fixed odds right now at 5-2, and I will bet a lot of money.
1: Well, that's fair, but I don't think, you know, he's not going to be that. So you look at this and you go, okay, Is there a horse that you think has the class to beat him or has the talent? And I think it's one horse to the outside. Number six, Test Score, is where I'm going with. Here's the deal. Burnham Square, Ian Wilkes is like, look, we're not going to ship him outside of his home track because he doesn't ship very well. Well, it's a shorter trip, but he did have to ship for this race. That's a question mark. You don't have to worry about that about Test Score. He's run everywhere. He shows up everywhere. He runs well at every track. You don't have to take his track with him. So that's good. On the turf, we've seen Burnham Square in pretty weak races compared to where we've seen Test Score. He's been in multiple grade ones. He was just second, only beating a half length in a grade one to Deterministic, who I would totally pick in this race if he was here. So another check mark to Test Score. And then the biggest check mark, he's going to be a good price, a really good price. And I just think this is the chance where it's a big prove it race for Burnham Square. He certainly could cruise home here. But I like Test Score in this spot. I don't have to worry about the class. He's ran races that are right there close enough to Burnham Square. And the other big thing for me, the two really tremendous races we've seen from Burnham Square has been at a mile and a half. That's not this. This is a mile and a quarter. He might be a horse that is just that much better going a mile and a half. I think it's a good spot to take a shot again. So I'm with number six, Test Score, on top.
0: Yeah, it's interesting because you got Test Score stretching out. You've got Burnham Square shortening up. Not sure either is best doing either, right? Like where it's like, hey, maybe Test Score a little better going a little shorter. Burnham Square a little better going a little longer. You've got Integration right to the inside as well, who I think is interesting in this spot sitting there at 4-1. Dresden Row on the rail at 7-2. I agree with your Burnham Square points, and that's why it's hard for me to put Burnham Square on top. I think 5-2 is a pipe dream, and the last couple were like the Elkhorn specifically was awesome. Mm-hmm. That was a decent field. And the race, even at the with the Kentucky Downs race, the National Derby, where he runs second to Wimbledon Hawkeye, I thought was a very good race. I just can't for the price I'm expecting here. And that like we often talk about, like you got to understand that the price has to be part of this conversation. Does Burnham Square win this race 40% of the time? Probably not.
1: I don't think so.
0: And he's probably 6-5. And that returns a 40%. Now, if Burnham Square is like 5-2, I am interested. I just don't think that we're going to get 5-2. This is tough because I went back and forth in this race multiple times, and I'm going to go for my old friend. Give me the number 3, Fort Washington, a horse that has succeeded here at Colonial Downs before. 5-1 here for Shug, who, by the way, Shug just unloading the bus here. You've got the yeah. 4 Integration. You've got the 3 Fort Washington, bringing both of his really good turf horses into this spot. Fort Washington going to come from off the pace, but is able to sit close as well when he absolutely needs to. I think that Pegasus World Cup Turf Invitational is better than it looks on paper. Breaking from the 12 post, being able to rally, ends up 6th in that spot. Next race out in the Canadian turf, breaks 8 of 8. Those are two really tough posts, specifically for Gulfstream Park. Saw him come back, win the dinner party at Laurel, go into the Wise Dan at Churchill, and got hung wide again and just kind of was wide that whole race. Now you're getting 3rd off a layoff. I think you're gonna get a much better trip here. Likes the Colonial Racetrack, one of the few horses that has a win over this racetrack, specifically winning this race last year. I know I'm gonna get at least 5-1. I actually think I'll probably get a little bit better than 5-1 in this spot. The distance, I know, not a problem again because he won this race last year. So I'll go for the back-to-back wins here with Fort Washington at 5-1. Did you even consider Fort Washington?
1: I don't think it's a bad pick. I'm not using him, but I don't think it's a bad pick. I think this is a very, very classy horse and a horse that I know he will show up and run well. I'm just shocked that's the one you went with. I feel like you never picked Fort Washington to win. So I'm shocked.
0: I love this horse.
1: I know you do.
0: I've picked him multiple times, but it was when he was a big price multiple times long ago. Yes. And that obviously is different than the situation here. But I look through this and like, do I have any interest in Dresden Row? No, not really. Okay. So we're done with the one, especially at the price. Integration, I think it's just kind of a cut below this level. Mm-hmm. So it's hard for me to go with the 4 who's sitting there at 4-1. I look at Burnham Square, who I think is going to be overbet. I look at Test Score, who I'm not sure that this is the best distance that we want to be going. And I don't like Mercante or Gran Oriente either. So I kind of fall back onto Fort Washington, a horse that I know likes the track, that I know likes the distance, that I believe will run the race. It's just the question of, are we going to be good enough? I almost picked Mercante in this spot just because I don't see much other pace in here. I think Mercante has a shot of being forward and winning the race in that manner. So if I'm almost Mercante, it's not hard for me to end up on a horse like Fort Washington here.
1: Well, on the subject of Mercante and Fort Washington a little bit as well, and again, I don't think it's a bad pick. I kind of thought you might go number one Dresden Row because we have went with this horse a lot and it talked about this horse at least a lot on various shows. And listen, you said you have no interest. I'm interested to hear why. But before you do, real quick, I do have interest because I thought the last three races specifically were really good for this horse. And that's when this horse has got with Todd Fletcher. You know, won an allowance where Integration was in, and then won an allowance and beat Old Crazy Bone, a horse you and I both like. And then last time out, hey, pretty good race. Loganos, Mercante, you know, those are decent horses. He was right there with them. So I have interest in Dresden Rose. So let me know why you don't.
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10: From ABC News, I'm Sherry Preston. Federal investigators confirmed to ABC News they are looking into a series of cyber attacks on water systems across the country, including in Minnesota, possibly linked to Iran. Barham, Minnesota Mayor Nate George says his community was affected.
11: This attack really wasn't successful, but it certainly shows the intent is out there.
10: ABC's Andrea Fuji says the hackers seem to be targeting programmable controllers and modifying passwords to lock out operators.
12: The FBI has not confirmed Iran's involvement, but officials suspect Iran because it appears the goal of the attacks was to disrupt services as opposed to obtaining ransom money. In 2023, hackers with ties to Iran hacked a water treatment plant near Pittsburgh, saying they targeted the plant for using equipment made in Israel.
10: President Trump this morning says a deal has been reached with Hamas to disarm Gaza and for Israel to withdraw troops from the territory. There is no official word, however, from either Hamas or Israel. The Todd Blanche Attorney General confirmation still in question as two GOP senators hold out. ABC's Jay O'Brien at the Capitol says their concern is over that $1.8 billion so-called anti-weaponization fund that would shield President Trump and his family from tax audits.
13: Blanche, who was Trump's personal lawyer and is now the acting attorney general, insists the fund is dead.
14: There is no weaponization fund. The weaponization fund is dead. It's not moving forward.
13: But the Justice Department hasn't said that in writing, Senator John Cornyn blaming the White House.
15: I think he's being prevented from agreeing to put that in writing, which is simply all we're asking for.
13: Senator Tom Tillis saying one of Trump's advisors wants to revive the fund.
10: The FIFA advisor to the White House Task Force for World Cup, Carlos Cordero, has resigned in protest over that plan to sell the World Cup to private equity. Soccer's governing bodies in Europe, North America, and Africa have all spoken out against it as well.

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3: Health officials now warning of an E. coli outbreak linked to frozen blueberries. A total of 12 cases have been reported in two states, Georgia and Florida. At least four of those people were hospitalized. Consumers are being asked to throw away or return Greenwise organic blueberries and mixed berries sold at public stores across eight different states. The full list of that recall available on the FDA website. Yuri Benajad, ABC News, New York.
0: At least 19 migrants have died trying to reach an enclave of Spain on the frontier of Morocco. The Civil Guard Office calls it a serious humanitarian crisis, saying thousands of migrants, including unaccompanied children, have been sleeping in parks and sidewalks or roaming the streets aimlessly. It's not immediately clear what led to thousands trying to get to Spain that way from Morocco, and so far Moroccan authorities haven't commented. A 13-year-old girl enjoying the ocean while on vacation in Turks and Caicos.
4: So I was doing a handstand, and then midway I just felt a lot of pressure. And then I looked up and I saw my hand bleeding. And I was like, Mom, I don't know what to do. My hand's bleeding. Something bit me.
0: Claire McDonald had been bitten by a barracuda. A nearby nurse who was on the beach spotted the injury and applied a tourniquet. Somebody else called 911, and she was stitched up at the hospital. Claire says she hopes to become a marine biologist one day, so this was good training. Sherry Preston, ABC News.
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8: It's Friday, July 31st, 2026, and this is The Morning News, a service of Metro News, the voice of West Virginia. Good morning, I'm Jeff Jenkins. It's 6:06 on this last day of July. Let's get an update this morning, our first update of the morning from the Metro News Anchor Desk. The West Virginia Republican Executive Committee is going to take a historic vote Saturday. The committee will take a disavow vote for the first time in party history to remove Elliot Pritt from the party. Party Chairman Josh Holstein says Pritt will likely be disavowed from the party.
9: That's almost certainly going to occur on Saturday. And in addition to that, we also intend to reach out to the State Election Commission and present them with that disavowing letter. And, you know, we've got some avenues here to establish another candidate.
8: The State Election Commission is planning to discuss the potential for Pritt's disqualification from the November ballot, that meeting a week from today. Pritt has resigned his seat in the House of Delegates, but hasn't removed himself from the general election yet. And Pritt was charged by federal authorities in connection with an investigation, a relationship with an underage girl. That meeting of the West Virginia Republican Party Executive Committee is scheduled for tomorrow in Charleston. Residents in central West Virginia to continue to pick up the pieces from last week's devastating flood. The West Virginia National Guard, State Division of Highways, removing more than 1,000 tons of debris in Lewis County on Thursday alone. State Senator Ben Queen says disaster workers are willing to help people wherever they're needed.
10: We're going to have to continue to meet people where they are. That might mean going to them if they've lost transportation. But housing is our next step. We have to make sure that people have a safe place to live.
8: Queen says volunteer groups from across the country are helping.
10: Samaritan's Purse is here. We just loaded them up with another 15 projects just this morning. They just reported 70-plus volunteers.
8: Queen says additional volunteers will be needed in the coming days and weeks to help. An estimated $6 million in repairs are needed at Lewis County Schools properties. Superintendent of Schools Carolyn Long says there's plenty of mud underneath Bland Middle School in Weston.
11: It was under quite a bit of water. It's right there by the river. Between the water and the swiftness of the water, and of course, then the fact that the water has been every place we wouldn't want it to be. So it is water that they classify as contaminated, so it's become now mud that's contaminated.
8: Now Long tells us that the other schools in the county, there's a lot of outdoor damage outside the school, including the Lewis County High School track.
11: The track is in pretty bad shape at Lewis County High School. It's done a lot of damage to that with all the mud that's gone down within the cracks and all of that, so we're dealing with that.
8: We'll hear more from Superintendent Long during our backgrounder in just a couple of minutes. Flooded out, residents in Weston have a place to get groceries.
12: Getting the Weston Shop and Save Express reopened in 7 days was an unbelievable feat after the location was flooded with 2 feet of water. The company was founded by the family of Barber County Delegate Chris Phillips, who said shifts of workers from across the state came together to make it happen.
13: We had employees from the store in Weston who had their own homes damaged who were still willing to come in and work shifts to try to get us back open. So we're fortunate.
12: Shop and Save is now an employee-owned operation. I'm Mike Nolting for WVMetroNews.com.
8: There's strength in numbers. Residents of Weston got together last night to what was called a gathering of hope. There was prayer, praise, and fellowship. Only a few days left before the U.S. Senate takes its August recess, and there's still no deal on the Protect College Sports Act. U.S. Senator Shelley Moore Capito is a co-sponsor, and she says the SEC and Big Ten conferences and still not throwing their support behind the bill.
14: We need to have their support. They should support this, and it impacts their schools greatly.
8: The bill would give the NCAA more power to enforce transfer rules and eligibility in college sports, in addition to restricting spending. Read more on the bill at WVMetroNews.com. Cabell County man charged with 3 counts of first-degree murder has decided not to face a Cabell County magistrate on the charges. 39-year-old Joshua Deal LeSage waived his preliminary hearing Thursday. Deal allegedly stabbed and killed his ex-wife, Sean, and her 2 teenage children at their home in LeSage last week. The charges will now go to the Cabell County Grand Jury for further consideration. An investigation is underway in Welch after a body was found Thursday. McDowell County Sheriff James Muncy says state medical examiner's office will determine a cause of death. Muncy says the death does not appear at this time to be suspicious. The mayor of the Marion County town of Worthington has resigned. Debbie Heflin handed in her resignation during a special meeting Thursday. There's been a lot of controversy in the town in recent weeks. Town recorder Melvin Lindsay has been appointed interim mayor. The YMCA of Martinsburg has announced a new $34 million facility. Martinsburg City Manager Andy Blake says the new 65,000-square-foot building is a long-term investment in health, wellness, child care, youth services, recreation, and much more. The proposed site is not far from Interstate 81 near North Tennessee Avenue in Martinsburg. Well, stay tuned. Coming up, we'll hear more from Lewis County School Superintendent Carolyn Long, Metro News spoke with her on Thursday about the damage that the flood did to schools in her county. More on that coming up. Daniel Woods also with sports. We're underway on this Friday. Good morning.

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14: We're going to check the sports with Daniel Woods in just a couple of moments. First, in our Metro News background, a lot of cleanup work still to do in Lewis County schools. After last week's devastating flooding, Lewis County School Superintendent Carolyn Long estimates that fixing the damage to school properties could cost $6 million or more. She told Metro News Bland Middle School in downtown Weston received lots of damage, along with athletic facilities there and also at Lewis County High School. We'll hear more in this morning's background.
15: Of course, unfortunately, all the fields are right there, all of our fields, all of our field houses, you know, our concession stand and all of the things for the middle school, and the bleachers are right there. And all of that was under a tremendous amount of water. And, you know, standing water is a problem, but this water wasn't just standing. It was flowing big time. And so, you know, we have an awful lot of damage every place there. But we are working very closely with the state government trying to figure this out, because the other issue is, until FEMA or someone does come in, we don't have this, school systems just don't have those, that kind of extra money. And legally, I can't spend money I don't have. I don't get a credit card, okay? And unless I've got enough money to cover it. So we're doing, we've got the elementary schools. They're all in real good shape. We have some things outside that'll have to get done later. The high school is in good shape. It didn't get any water intrusion. It did have the outside, some of the outside issues that I talked about. But now we're just focusing on the middle school, trying to see how we can fix this and get these children back to school as quickly as possible.
14: Lewis County School Superintendent Carolyn Long. Time for a sports update on this Friday with Daniel Woods and Ross Hodge met the media on Thursday, Daniel.
6: That's right, Jeff. The West Virginia men's basketball team is hard at work this offseason, getting ready for head coach Ross Hodge's second season in Morgantown. He has an almost brand new roster and says he's already trying to establish this team's defensive identity.
10: No secret that if you're going to be good in the Big 12 as a team, you have to be really good defensively. Looking at that again, I think you had seven of the best 25 defenses were in our league. So some of it, you're having those conversations with them prior to them even making the decision to come here, that is going to be a part of what they're being asked to do.
6: Butler transfer guard Finley Bizjack is among WVU's highest profile newcomers, and he says the Mountaineers are built to compete with the best.
16: I feel like there's nothing that we're really lacking. Like, you look at our big men, they're ginormous, they're long, they're lengthy, they're skilled. Like, our wings, like, super skilled, super athletic, can shoot the ball, can drive, can defend. Our guards, super talented, like, can do it all, basically. And so it's just hard to, like, look at, like, a weak spot of our roster.
6: Hodge also addressed the eligibility status of Boise State transfer Javen Buchanan and plans for WV's final roster spot during his update on Thursday. You can read more at WVMetroNews.com. The New York Giants are in West Virginia spending the early stages of training camp at the Greenbrier. Head coach John Harbaugh spent some time after Thursday's practice looking back on his long history with legendary WVU football coach Don Nealon.
17: Coach Nealon played with my dad at Bowling Green. My dad coached for Coach Nealon in 1967, 68, 69 at Bowling Green State University. And Coach Nealon came back and coached with my dad and under Bo Schembechler at Michigan in the 70s. Danny Nealon was a longtime equipment guy there, and we were buddies. We played basketball just about every day.
6: You can read more on the New York Giants' visit to West Virginia at WVMetroNews.com. Marshall alum Ryan Bilby leads the field at the West Virginia Open, settling at 7 under par with 18 holes left to play. Bilby charged up the leaderboard with a 66 in the second round, putting him one stroke ahead of Bridgeport native Mason Williams. 12-time champion David Bradshaw is in sole possession of third. Play resumes this morning at the resort at Glade Springs. Morning news time is 6:20.
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18: He says, I love the opening line, we as a free people, self-governing, hold this truth to be self-evident, that if you have to tell folks you are in charge, you ain't. Joining us on Metro News Talk Line this morning is Andrew Donaldson. Andrew, good to talk to you. Thanks for coming on this morning.
19: Privilege. This is bucket list stuff for West Virginia kid to get on Talk Line. So thank you guys so very much. And of course, it's the one day where I'm actually here and nobody's here. So this is fun. I appreciate it.
18: Yeah, it would have worked out great otherwise. Andrew, yeah. You are referring to the state of the West Virginia Republican Party with that opening line. Who is exactly in charge? Governor Morrissey says he is in charge. But as you said, if you have to tell people you are the captain now, are you really the captain now, Andrew?
19: That's what we're having, a live action role play scenario here from the primaries. We have all that money coming in, deciding who's going to be in charge of things. And we all know the factions involved. We have, you know, the more traditional power structures in the state of West Virginia. Governor Morrissey has a lot of the newer political groups that have pumped outside money in, not that they haven't been here before, but just at a new level. We know that Senator Capito and the family and the dynasty of them, we know Jim Justice, even with all his troubles, still has quite a vast network and a lot of supporters. All those things go together, and then there's always more people that want to get in on the game as we go forward. So if you're going to be in charge, that's fine, and he has a claim to that, but there's other peoples with claims to that.
20: So traditionally, the governor is always the head of a state party, but that's traditionally. And I think, Andrew, that's in times when you don't have these kinds of factions and you don't have these kinds of battles. So what is the upside in Morrissey wanting to say this? Is he just talking to his base? Is it fundraising? Because I don't really see an upside in tossing this out. You know, at the same time this is happening, a lot of emails this week from the Morrissey camp to his supporters about the election and their victory and all these kinds of things. What's the upside here?
19: I don't know. The governor came in with quite a bit of goodwill, from especially from the press and the political thing, because remember, one of the knocks on Jim Justice was he was not very present in Charleston. Whatever else you thought, he just was not present. He wasn't involved. He kind of led the legislature from afar with dictates and things like that. So a lot of the media that maybe doesn't even personally like Governor Morrissey or his politics, they were encouraged. It's like, well, at least he's going to talk to us. He's going to be part of the process. I think there was a bit of a blown opportunity there, but I also understand the political part of this. This is the new style of politics, very Trumpian style of politics, where it says you just keep saying you're winning and keep putting one foot in front of the other and keep saying you're winning no matter what. The problem is, in a state like West Virginia, when you have a supermajority where you have factions and you have well-entrenched factions like the Moore Capito family, like the Justices, like others, they're not just going to step aside. And the more you antagonize them as opposed to work with them, you're just making the rut to get up the hill a little bit deeper. It doesn't mean you're not going to get to the top of the hill, but you're making your life a lot harder than, in my opinion, you probably needed to make it.
18: Talking to Andrew Donaldson, political commentator here in West Virginia. He does all sorts of media appearances commenting on politics. So, Andrew, in part of your column there, you focus specifically on the Vernon Chris seat in the House of Delegates. I know he's finance chair, but that was one seat in the House of Delegates. Why did you think that was a noteworthy race in the grand scheme of this whole conversation?
19: Well, the story writes itself. You have an entrenched politician who has, correct me if I'm wrong here, TJ, 30-some years of public service when you aggregate it all together.
20: Yep.
19: Well-known guy, well-respected guy. You had a lot of the Democrats come out and go, look, we disagree with him on everything, but he worked with us. We're used to dealing with him in committees. He knows how to make the process work. And you have a newcomer, a very young man, 23 years old, in Charles Harsgood, and we'll see how he does with his career. That story writes itself. It's a classical story of the entrenched politician and the upstart does it. What changed it was all the money involved. And then when you look at the voter turnout there, where you know you have 1,800 people decide that election, decide a very important seat, that is a good little microcosm into the wider story of this primary and the wider story of what's going on in the state of West Virginia now with this faction fight. It just kind of encapsulates it pretty perfectly.
20: You know, politics makes for strange bedfellows. And given all the support that the governor gave Hartsock, I do not know the gentleman, never met him, look forward to meeting him and talking with him. How ironic would it be if he falls into the House, makes relationships there, pushes legislation, and all of a sudden, maybe he's not as entrenched in the Morrissey camp as the Morrissey camp may expect. I mean, it could happen.
19: It could remember, Robert C. Byrd was an upjump at one point. None of us were alive at the time because we're all of a certain age. But all these classical figures, at some point they had to get in. By the way, one thing I really hated in the media, stop talking about him working at Walmart. I started out at Walmart. Thank you very much. That turned out really well for me in my career because I decided I could go do other things. And there's nothing wrong with working at Walmart. But when he gets to the House, it is incumbent on him because, look, the prerequisite of that job to get that support was to be the governor's yes man. So he's going to have to card. The governor didn't do him any favors. He's going to have to become his own man. I hope he does. For his constituency, I think he has the ability to do. I know he's tried to run for other things. We will see what he does. But the governor didn't do him any favors walking in. We'll have to see how it goes. You bring up a really important point. Once you get in there, though, now we're going to find out about your integrity, your character, and what really matters to you. And I look forward to seeing what the man does.
18: So, Andrew, let me ask you the $5 million question. Who is the head of the Republican Party in West Virginia? If is it the governor? If it's not the governor, who is it?
19: Yes.
18: Yes is the answer.
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0: Morning news time is 6:26. I'm Jeff Jenkins.
1: And I'm Daniel Woods.
0: President Donald Trump says there's a deal in connection with a Middle East peace plan. Trump posting Thursday there's an agreement for, quote, the complete disarmament of Hamas and all other armed groups in Gaza as part of a peace plan unveiled last year. Trump saying, quote, the agreement is a critical step towards Gaza finally being governed by a new Palestinian government that will work closely with the Board of Peace to help the Palestinian people.
1: Meanwhile, federal officials are now issuing warnings to water systems around the country after dozens of cyber attacks targeted water systems in Minnesota earlier this week. Sources tell ABC News the attacks may be linked to hackers connected to Iran.
2: The FBI has not confirmed Iran's involvement, but officials suspect Iran because it appears the goal of the attacks was to disrupt services as opposed to obtaining ransom money. In 2023, hackers with ties to Iran hacked a water treatment plant near Pittsburgh, saying they targeted the plant for using equipment made in Israel.
1: That's ABC's Andrew Fuji reporting.
0: Acting Attorney General Todd Blanche has now met with two senators at the center of the fight over his nomination to get the job permanently, Texas Republican John Cornyn, North Carolina Republican Tom Tillis. Sources tell ABC News they met last night. Isn't clear where Blanche's nomination stands after the meeting. ABC's Alec Corin, who covers Capitol Hill, tells the ABC News podcast Start Here that President Trump is willing to wait out the two senators.
3: He took to social media and he called Todd Blanche a star and said that he was willing to pull Blanche's nomination and keep him in that acting role that he's currently serving until Tillis and Cornyn, who are both leaving the Congress at the end of this year, are out of office.
0: Both Cornyn and Tillis sit on the Senate Judiciary Committee.
1: The NTSB has determined what caused a plane to crash in Nome, Alaska last year, killing all 10 on board.
4: The Bering Airlines plane initially went missing last year and then was recovered the next day by the Coast Guard, finding all 10 on board had been killed. Now the NTSB says it has determined the plane crashed because it was overweight and the pilot failed to maintain adequate airspeed due to icy conditions. The NTSB says icy conditions were more severe than what was in the forecast that day. The pilot's workload increased and the pilot, the NTSB says, made wrong input controls, causing the plane to stall and crash. Alex Stone, ABC News.
0: Federal regulators are going full throttle on robo-taxis, clearing the way for Amazon's fully autonomous Zoox, is that the way you say it? Yeah, Zoox vehicles to operate. Zoox can start charging customers for rides in the specially designed cars with four inward-facing seats once they secure state and local approval. Here's Dave Packer of ABC.
5: No driver, no problem for Chloe Hu, who took a ride in a Zoox in Las Vegas.
6: It's kind of scary at the first time, but when I just got used to it, it's really cool and chilling. Like, I really love the music and how you can, like, adjust the temperature.
5: But there's little else she can control. Amazon Zoox vehicles have no steering wheel, no pedals. Jonathan Morrison of the National Highway Traffic Safety Administration says Zoox got an exemption from the rules, but
7: we have the ability to pull the exemption if we see unreasonably, say, risky behavior on the road.
5: Dave Packer, ABC News.
1: Looking for something to do on your next flight? If you're flying Delta Airlines, you'll be able to make sports prediction picks.
4: Don't call it gambling because that's illegal on airplanes, but Delta is teaming up with DraftKings to let passengers make picks, and while you can't win cash, you can win Delta gift cards. Delta says there's no betting, buy-in, miles, or financial risk involved. Delta is calling it Sky Picks on domestic routes. Those who are 21 and older can sign into a DraftKings account and make their sports picks. It won't be on the screens on board. It'll be on individual phones and computers. And for now, it's only Major League Baseball. Later in the year, it will be the NFL as well. Last year, when Delta announced the plan to work with DraftKings on this, at least one lawmaker urged Delta and DraftKings to pause implementing it. Alex Stone, ABC News.
0: Okay, Daniel, what do you think about the Zoox? I mean, how would you feel just going? There's no steering wheel. There's nothing. You're facing the other people in the vehicle.
1: I would be unnerved. That would be the very least that I would say to feel about it.
0: Yeah, I like to drive, so I don't think that would be. Yeah, that's not going
1: to
0: suit me.
1: I need control too much.
0: Yeah, me too. I agree. All right, 6:31 on the morning news. Weather conditions, same as yesterday, right? It's in the 50s, upper 50s. Nice morning in many areas of the state. It's clear in Wheeling, 57 degrees. Some fog checking in at Parkersburg at 58. Partly cloudy in Huntington, 63. Charleston, partly cloudy skies on this Friday morning, 61 degrees. Clarksburg gets clear and 55. 6:31 on the morning news. We go outdoors today next. This is the morning news. Good morning.

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5: I'm Jay Fox on the Ohio News Network. Republican U.S. Representative Max Miller has come under fire amid allegations of domestic abuse by his ex-wife, who's also the daughter of Republican U.S. Senator Bernie Moreno. Ohio Governor Mike DeWine weighed in on the matter, saying that while the allegations were of concern to him, the choice to retain Miller should be left to the voters. The National Guard confirms that 14 Ohio National Guard soldiers were hospitalized for smoke inhalation during field training as a result of the Canadian wildfires. Training has been suspended for vulnerable personnel. In Southwest Ohio, concerns that a recent construction fire at the forthcoming $160 million Farmer Music Center next to Riverbend would delay its opening have been addressed, with contractors saying the 20,000-seat venue will open as scheduled next spring. The Ohio Nurses Association is requesting an expanded Department of Justice antitrust review of Ohio Health for allegedly creating rural health care deserts. A new report indicates out-of-state corporate investors are aggressively buying out unpaid property tax debts in an attempt to legally acquire property on the cheap through foreclosure. Over 1,800 kayakers and canoers will participate in the Cincinnati Paddle Fest to break the Guinness Book of World Records for largest paddling party in the U.S. For the Ohio News Network, I'm Jay Fox.
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0: Association, their counterparts in Maine, and an international game law organization, all dedicated to getting more children involved in outdoor pursuits at a young age. I'm Chris Lawrence with Outdoors Today on Metro News, the voice of West Virginia.
1: It's 6:38 on the morning news on this Friday morning. I'm Jeff Jenkins. Now let's get a sports update from Daniel Woods. Good morning, Daniel.
2: Good morning, Jeff. The West Virginia basketball team is bringing together an almost completely new roster this offseason, and head coach Ross Hodge is still navigating his team's construction. Hodge says the Mountaineers are still waiting on the legal process for Boise State transfer Javon Buchanan after the NCAA denied his application for a fifth year of eligibility.
3: You'd probably look to start internally in that manner with players out of that. It's out of the waiver process completely. The next phase is the legal process. Does it have like a hearing date set or anything like that? And obviously we're in communication with him on those things, but that part specifically, that's kind of through the individual and his representation.
2: West Virginia still has one vacant roster spot with classes beginning next month. And with multiple lawsuits pending to give recent seniors an additional year of eligibility, Hodge is keeping an eye on the situation.
3: You'd probably look to start internally in that manner with players out of that pool that maybe you have some familiarity with, that have familiarity with you, before you kind of just brought in someone new. But again, there is a chance that, I guess you'd say, the landscape or the market could get inundated with a lot of talent here late in the summer.
2: No matter how the team comes together, Butler transfer Finley Bizjack is confident after a few weeks of practice. He says he's gotten used to playing with new teammates and is enjoying this group already.
4: I'm a senior, so I've seen it for 3 years now. I've had usually half the team leaves and then the other half graduates. And so I'm kind of used to it by now, but this is, like I've said before, like this is the most talented team I've played on. And so trying to manage all the talent and figure out where guys fit into roles and stuff has been different. But I feel like it's been very good and very positive for us.
2: You can read more on the Mountaineers' offseason progress at WVMetroNews.com. Marshall alum Ryan Bilby is atop the leaderboard at the West Virginia Open. He's 7-under par through two rounds, 18 holes left to play at the resort at Glade Springs. Bilby made a charge up the leaderboard, shooting a 66 in his second round. He's one stroke ahead of Bridgeport native Mason Williams. 12-time champion David Bradshaw is 4 strokes behind Bilby with sole possession of third place. Play resumes for the final round this morning at Glade Springs. With NFL training camps getting ready to close their first weeks, more teams are making big contract decisions with their best players. The New Orleans Saints and wide receiver Chris Olave are staying together long-term, agreeing to a 4-year extension worth up to $132 million. The San Francisco 49ers, meanwhile, are bringing back former All-Pro Debo Samuel 1 season after trading him to the Washington Commanders. Samuel spent 6 seasons with the 49ers after being drafted in the second round of the 2019 draft. San Francisco adds him to a potentially thinning wide receiver room with Ricky Pearsall battling a knee injury at the start of training camp. And with Major League Baseball's trade deadline coming up on Monday, the Minnesota Twins are hoping to strengthen their bullpen for a playoff push, dealing for New York Mets relief pitcher A.J. Minter. After a late start due to injury, Minter has posted a .235 earned run average over 23 appearances for the Mets. And he knows a little bit of something about pitching in the playoffs, having been part of the bullpen for the 2021 World Series champion Atlanta Braves. New York receives 2 minor league prospects in the first of what is expected to be numerous moves to sell off talent in the coming days. Morning news time is 6:41.
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6: And a more harrowing journey to get here to do that. But it's great watching your kids grow up, but it's sad too. When she was she wasn't even born yet when I got into politics. And so it's such a funny little marker, right, that, you know, she, my entire life in public service has been sort of spanned her life. So
7: how do you celebrate the final day of elementary school?
6: Well, she is just ready for middle school.
7: Oh, yeah.
6: And there's zero, there is zero trepidation on her end. The only emotion in the entire transaction was with her mother and me.
7: You guys, on the other hand, may be a little bit more anxious, I tell you.
6: That anxious is probably a good way to describe sad and crying and feeling very old.
7: Attorney General J.B. McCuskey joining us. Your staff made a trip to Washington, D.C. this week, meeting with Vice President J.D. Vance, talking about fraud. What did they take away from that conference?
6: Yeah, I think the main thing to take away from that big meeting is that we finally have somebody in Washington who is committed to rooting this out. And, you know, it's sort of always been this third rail. And you and I have talked about this when I was the state auditor. I mean, I talked about fraud all the time, right? It's there. It's happening. And there's two reasons why you need to have somebody who brings that topic up constantly. The first reason is that if people who are willing to steal know that somebody's looking, they're going to be way less willing to steal. And two, there are billions of dollars being pilfered from the pocketbooks of the American taxpayer right now. And you need not look any further than Minnesota, California, et cetera, to see that the money isn't just being taken. It's taken from the most vulnerable amongst us, right? This is money that is supposed to be going into Medicare and Medicaid. It's money that's supposed to be, you know, dealing with hospice care for people that need, you know, a little bit of extra help financially at the end of their life. You know, there are people who are willing to steal the money that is designed for the most vulnerable among us. And it's nice to see that somebody is finally putting their foot down and saying, we can't keep going this way. The federal budget is too big. And we need to make sure that every single dollar of that's taken from an American taxpayer for the federal government is spent wisely and is spent on the things that we all agree need to happen, which is making sure we're taking care of those who need a little more help.
7: How difficult is it from your office's perspective to root out that fraud, to find it and not just find it, JB, but successfully prosecute it?
6: Yeah, so it's a lot easier to find it in places where it has never been looked at. And what I find really remarkable about what's going on in Minnesota under the ridiculous leadership of a guy named Keith Ellison, who's their attorney general, is that it was happening not only right under their noses, but they were taking political donations from the very people that were stealing from the programs that he was supposed to be watching over, right? And so if we lived in a place where there were billions of dollars of fraud that was being committed openly, I think it would have been a lot easier to find. We live in a little bit of a different place. West Virginia has, you know, we've had our fair share of missteps, right? I mean, I think we prosecuted somewhere in the neighborhood of 90 felony fraud cases in my 8 years in the auditor's office. It's not that it isn't happening, but the scale is different. And our culture is obviously different. So, you know, I have a lot of faith in the people of West Virginia to find these things before they get really large and make sure that somebody in the government knows that that's going on. But all that being said, this is a data problem, right? This isn't a cops running around with guns blazing problem. This is a data analysis problem where we're analyzing the trends in what our spend is, where it's going, who it's going to, and whether or not these the numbers make sense on a macro scale, which means that we have to sort of, you know, reorganize our offices into places that are very data driven with a lot of, you know, AI help, if I'm being honest, but people who are committed to finding trends in data as opposed to, you know, kicking down a door with their pistols out.
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0: Morning News Time is 6:47. I'm Daniel Woods.
1: And I'm Jeff Jenkins.
0: There's a busy meeting scheduled this weekend for the state Republican Executive Committee.
2: The West Virginia Republican Party may disavow a candidate for the first time in its history. The Republican Executive Committee is going to vote on Saturday to remove former delegate Elliot Pritt from being a member of the party. Pritt is behind bars and charged with having a sexual relationship with an underage girl. Party Chairman Josh Holstein says the party won't tolerate this conduct.
3: The victim is somebody that didn't deserve this at all, and terrible that they were in that situation, and we want them to receive appropriate justice.
2: Holstein says the committee will also discuss a bylaw adjustment related to the closed Republican primary. He says the amendment would limit discussions on that topic to once every 4 years. Holstein says this change is in response to the topic being heavily debated at every meeting over the past 4 years. I'm Jack Carlson, WVMetroNews.com.
1: Lewis County School Superintendent Carolyn Long is hopeful the district can begin classes on August 20th, but she's not sure after last week's flooding. Long says the system has about $6 million in damages to deal with, along with dozens of families that have been flooded out.
4: But we're going to try our very best to adapt things so that we can help these families that might not have a car that can get a child someplace.
1: The most damaged was the Robert Blam Middle School in downtown Weston, where mud from the West Fork River has caused damage underneath the building.
0: The grocery store that opened in Weston a week after the floodwaters has a connection to the West Virginia House of Delegates. The Shop and Save Express Company was founded by the father of Barber County Delegate Chris Phillips. Phillips says there was significant concern the night of the flood last Tuesday.
5: We had about 2 feet of water on the sales floor of the store, which the night the flooding started, my fiance asked about. She said, "Weston's looking pretty bad. Is your store going to be okay?" And I said, "Yeah, when we built it, we raised it up above floodplain. We'll be fine." And the next day, I saw a Zodiac boat in our parking lot.
0: He says the store getting reopened is a testament to the hard work from the employees.
5: We've got great people all across northern West Virginia, and we had store managers going in at 4 o'clock in the morning to open their store and come down and work extended shifts. Folks working all night.
0: He says the entire point of sale system at the front of the store had to be replaced after the storm.
1: Members of several Weston churches getting together last night for prayer. They called it the Gathering of Hope. Ireland United Methodist Church from another part of Lewis County was on hand giving out bags of non-perishable food items and other supplies.
0: The West Virginia Lottery Commission says the recently completed fiscal year was a successful one. Officials say it's the sixth straight year the commission has brought in over $1 billion in revenue. Lottery Promotions Director Carrie Blankenship says there are a couple of reasons for the big numbers, including that it's the lottery's 40th anniversary.
6: I think all the things we've been doing for the 40th, and not to mention we've had some big jackpot runs too, which doesn't hurt, although it just got hit.
0: West Virginia Lottery Public Relations and Drawing Manager Katie Smith-Briggs says this year adds to a long history of success.
7: It's a really good year, and I can't wait to hear the final number to add to our transfers with our proceeds and stuff, because it's been $13.7 billion since the lottery was created in 1986.
0: The lottery brought in over $1.33 billion in the last 12 months.
1: A Wood County man will spend 20 years behind bars after pleading guilty to wire fraud. U.S. attorneys say 35-year-old Jeffrey Jeffers of Williamstown pleaded guilty Thursday to stealing more than $500,000 from a gas distribution company he worked for. Jeffers reportedly used company-issued credit cards fraudulently over a two-year period, pocketed the money for himself. He'll be sentenced November 9th. He also owes $510,000 in restitution.
0: State police troopers say there may be additional charges filed in connection with a teenage girl reported missing this week, who's since been found. Holly Sanders of Lincoln County left her home with a friend and the friend's father Monday. She was supposed to be going to Milton, but was located in Kingwood on Thursday. The friend's father, 47-year-old Carson Toppins of Milton, has been charged with giving false information to troopers.
1: Clarksburg man is in custody on charges of first-degree, second-degree sexual assault, sexual abuse by a parent, guardian, or custodian, and assault during the commission of a felony. Harrison County deputies say they took 48-year-old Jason Guinier into custody Thursday afternoon after a three-hour manhunt. Police are trying to execute warrants for Guinier's arrest Wednesday when he got away from them in the Lost Creek area. He's now being held in the North Central Regional Jail.
0: It's still not easy to get through Route 3 in Raleigh County near the community of Sundial, where a massive rock slide occurred early Thursday morning. The DOH and a local mining company were on the scene for several hours trying to break up some big boulders. You can see a couple of photos of the rocks at WVMetroNews.com.
1: The 79th Berkeley County Youth Fair gets underway Saturday. Fair First Vice President Charlie Moore says the fair still has a lot of interest after all these years.
8: It's a jam-packed week. We just get excited for the community to come out and just be able to support our youth. Because without the youth, our agriculture in this area is not going to make it. So we're excited to see those numbers increase, see the interest in farming in the area.
1: And Moore was a guest Thursday on Panhandle Live on WEPM Radio. And you can, again, Daniel, back to that rock slide story. You see those photos on the website? Those were gigantic.
0: Wild.
1: Huge, huge boulders down on Route 3. They really worked yesterday to try to break some of those up. But still, those are roadside down there this morning. It's 6:53. This is the Morning News. Good morning.

0: Since 1914, Greer Limestone and Asphalt have been laying the groundwork for America's roads, buildings, and bridges. What started as a single limestone mine near Morgantown, West Virginia, has grown into the state's largest producer of limestone aggregates. But Greer doesn't stop at rock. Greer's Morgantown and Clarksburg asphalt plant produce top-tier paving mixes for driveways to major highways, crafted to meet federal standards. At Greer Limestone and Greer Asphalt, we've been improving lives for more than a century.
1: That is the call of a ring-tailed lemur resonating through the wildlands of Madagascar. And that familiar sound is the call of an African elephant from the vast savannas of northern Kenya. These animals speak different languages, but they both have the same story to tell. Their species are in trouble, their habitats are being altered at a rapid rate, and damaged habitat means less food and less places to live. While we have reintroduced more than 40 endangered species, we cannot return them to a home that does not exist. Rescuing an animal is only half the battle. So please join San Diego Zoo Global Wildlife Conservancy in our efforts to preserve and conserve the native habitats of our endangered species and ensure that the wild places are filled with the wild calls of their inhabitants for generations to come. Join us now at endextinction.org.
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12: A very nice tribute to Hall of Fame head football coach Don Nealon. We'll talk about that in a moment.
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0: talked about a deep connection his family has to the family of College Football Hall of Fame coach Don Nealon.
1: I remember Coach Nealon beat us really bad when I was coaching at Cincinnati. He beat us really, really bad. But I was a special teams coach, and our punter, he had like the best day in the history of football. He averaged like 50 yards a punt, and he had about 15 punts. So it was quite a day. You can go back and check it out. I'm going to say 1989. It was a bad day for the Bearcats. But Coach Nealon played with my dad at Bowling Green. My dad coached for Coach Nealon in 1967, 68, 69 at Bowling Green State University. And Coach Nealon came back and coached with my dad and under Bo Schembechler at Michigan in the 70s. Danny Nealon was a longtime equipment guy there, and we were buddies. We played basketball just about every day when we were growing up and they were coaching together. So a lot of great ties to the Nealon family, Coach Nealon, Marianne. They just had the most awesome Vicky, daughter of Danny. Just love that family so much. And, treasure those days.
0: John Harbaugh was an assistant coach at Pitt when the Panthers came to play West Virginia at Mountaineer Field in 1987. Harbaugh was an assistant at Cincinnati when the Bearcats were beaten by West Virginia 69-3 in Morgantown in 1989, a game that Harbaugh referenced there. Cincinnati came back the next year and lost to the Mountaineers in Morgantown 28-20 with, again, Harbaugh on the staff. John Harbaugh back in West Virginia, Matt the Greenbrier, as head coach of the New York Giants. With the Golden Blue Report, I'm Kyle Wiggs, Metro News Sports.
2: 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And we've got plenty more for you next hour, including commentary from TJ Meadows. That and more coming up as the morning news rolls on for this last day of July 2026. For Daniel Woods, I'm Jeff Jenkins on Metro News for 40 years, the voice of West Virginia.
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4: From ABC News, I'm Sherry Preston. New this morning, as the fighting with Iran went on and gas prices went up, American oil and gas giants were making massive profits. ExxonMobil reporting this morning that it doubled its second quarter profits to more than $14 billion, up 105% from a year ago. Houston-based Chevron nearly quadrupled its profits. They were up 385% from the same quarter last year. A warning from the federal government about cyber threats to water systems. Dozens of plants in Minnesota were hit by hackers, possibly based in Iran. Officials say they were targeting programmable controllers, then changed passwords to lock operators out. Here's ABC Chief Law and Justice Correspondent Pierre Thomas.
5: State officials and the FBI are trying to determine who is behind a wide-scale cyber attack targeting more than 30 water treatment systems in the state of Minnesota. In one case, the hackers were actually able to shut down the flow of water from the well and water treatment plant in the tiny city of Brahm, forcing officials to provide clean water to residents already stored in its water tower.
4: Another AI company revealing its AI model was involved in a data breach. Here's ABC's Jim Ryan.
6: Last week, OpenAI disclosed that two of its artificial intelligence models slipped out of their testing environment and hacked into the computer system of a company called Hugging Face. Now, Anthropic has disclosed that a combination of its Claude AI agents also gained access to the internet during testing recently and sneaked into the systems of three undisclosed organizations.
4: President Trump is posting that Hamas has agreed to disarm in exchange for Israeli troops leaving the territory, but there's been no confirmation from Hamas or Israel yet. Sources say Attorney General hopeful Todd Blanche has met with the two Republican holdouts for his confirmation, but still no indication whether either will actually vote in favor of it. You're listening to ABC News.
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1: The world's latest migrant crisis happening overseas.
2: This morning, the deadly chaos as a new migrant crisis unfolds in Europe. Thousands of people from Africa, many of them swimming for hours, have poured into a small territory of Spain, some wearing wetsuits, using inner tubes and flippers.
3: Viva España!
2: Others, including children, climbed over barbed wire border fences. Spain now mobilizing its military.
1: ABC Sophie Flay. A growing heat dome blankets the West in life-threatening heat, creating perfect conditions for extreme wildfire behavior. Oregon is in the midst of what could be its worst wildfire season on record, and Las Vegas could hit its all-time August heat record this weekend as well. Seattle's police chief resigning at the request of the mayor after that deadly shooting at a food festival near the Space Needle.
4: In the same week of the mass shooting in Seattle, now the city's police chief is out of a job. In a statement, now former chief Sean Barnes' attorney saying the mayor of Seattle requested Barnes' resignation and he resigned. Chief Barnes had been under fire since the shooting for the city's lack of basic information to come out to the public and media and his frequent travel out of the city, sometimes to see family in Chicago. When confronted about his frequent trips out of Seattle, including on Sunday when the shooting occurred, Barnes became hostile this week.
5: No. You need to know this.
4: Now an interim chief has been appointed.
1: This is ABC News.
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8: I'm Jay Fox on the Ohio News Network. Republican U.S. Representative Max Miller has come under fire amid allegations of domestic abuse by his ex-wife, who's also the daughter of Republican U.S. Senator Bernie Moreno. Ohio Governor Mike DeWine weighed in on the matter, saying that while the allegations were of concern to him, the choice to retain Miller should be left to the voters. The National Guard confirms that 14 Ohio National Guard soldiers were hospitalized for smoke inhalation during field training as a result of the Canadian wildfires. Training has been suspended for vulnerable personnel. In Southwest Ohio, concerns that a recent construction fire at the forthcoming $160 million Farmer Music Center next to Riverbend would delay its opening have been addressed, with contractors saying the 20,000-seat venue will open as scheduled next spring. The Ohio Nurses Association is requesting an expanded Department of Justice antitrust review of Ohio Health for allegedly creating rural healthcare deserts. A new report indicates out-of-state corporate investors are aggressively buying out unpaid property tax debts in an attempt to legally acquire property on the cheap through foreclosure. Over 1,800 kayakers and canoers will participate in the Cincinnati Paddle Fest to break the Guinness Book of World Records for largest paddling party in the U.S. For the Ohio News Network, I'm Jay Fox.
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11: My name is Dr. Mark Hoffbauer, and I'm a foot and ankle surgeon with WVU Medicine. We saw a lot of advances within our profession with regard to how we treated athletes, especially from the surgical techniques like lateral ankle stabilizations and how we fixed fractures in athletes and how the biomechanics of how these people get hurt and how their foot functions. 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So I've always enjoyed that part of it.
12: 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Plenty of sunshine. A rather warm day with a high near 87, the overnight low of 64, under partly to mostly cloudy skies. Partly to mostly cloudy for your Saturday. Temperatures in the low 80s for daytime highs. Have yourself a great day, everyone. From The Watchdog, I'm Darnell Foster.
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0: Good morning, 7:09 on your Friday morning, 56 degrees here in downtown Wheeling, and welcome to the morning show, Slider and Stack, and a big old good morning to you, Shane Stack.
1: Good morning, Mr. Slider, another beautiful morning here in downtown Wheeling. Love these cool morning temperatures.
0: I got a sweatshirt on. You have the old Wakeham's t-shirt on. Looks really good.
1: Yeah.
0: Started out chilly. What do I say it was? 56 degrees. And I told myself, you know what? It's probably going to be stuffy. It's probably going to be even hot in the studio. But I just love these crispy mornings, so I put a sweatshirt on.
1: I do too, Bob. If I wasn't doing the show with you, I'd be on the front porch with a cup of coffee and a good old cigar.
0: Enjoying that morning cigar. So good morning to you. Maybe you are having a morning cigar. Maybe you're having a cup of coffee. Maybe you're just laying there dreading getting up and starting your day. But it's really, really nice outside. And Shane, I think we're going to have a really, really good day today. I think it's only going to, temperature-wise, low 80s.
1: Yeah, low 80s, low to mid 80s today, but still, I think, really nice day. I mean, yesterday was a good day, Bob. I wore long pants all day yesterday. At one point, had to put on a dress shirt and a jacket for an event, and it still wasn't too bad out there. So, looking forward to a good Friday, an end to July, and a great start to August.
0: Just another indicator how things in your life is going and how things in my life are going. I had to step out yesterday afternoon, had to come back into town. Wasn't here very long. Ran into our old buddy Joe John. Got a chance to say,
1: oh, very cool,
0: hi to Joey. And I just had this feeling. Remember me telling you yesterday morning, I just didn't feel right. Remember saying, geez, you know,
1: yeah,
0: we had the mayor coming in.
1: It was.
0: And it kind of got worse yesterday, Shane. I went home, and I just absolutely feel lousy, even kind of this morning. And being Friday, don't want to let you down, don't want to let our guests down, don't want to let our visitors down. But it was kind of hard for me to drag myself in here this morning.
1: Well, that happens from time to time, Bob, but we do. We've got a jam-packed show today, so Bob is trudging through, so we didn't let anybody down.
0: Well, you know, compared to some folks, I still, you know, I don't want to complain, but it just, I don't know if I pick something up. You know, and that's another reason. I'm antisocial. You know, I went down there Wednesday night. It was around, I don't know, 1,000 people or so down there. And then the next day I feel lousy. I don't think that's a coincidence. That's why I like to stay kind of holed up in my house.
1: Well, you typically don't go around a lot of people, so you very easily could have ran into some. You should have had one of those masks on, Bob. Put one of those masks on.
0: Should have wore a mask. Well,
1: on.
0: It's hard to do a remote broadcast with a
1: that's right.
0: So compared to last week, it looks like it feels like it's a slow news day going into the weekend. We have a couple things we'll be able to touch on. Now, here's a question for you, Shane. At 9 o'clock, a typical Friday, and we're really happy to have him in here, newspaper man, morning newspaper, evening newspaper editor John McCabe is going to join us. Do we have a full hour to talk about? I mean, of course, the big news is the hotel, and we'll talk about that for a while. But besides that, what else is there? When we review the week, what are we going to review, Shane?
1: A little tough out there, Bob. There's not a whole lot to review going on in downtown. Obviously, we haven't talked to McCabe too much about the Italian festival, what his reaction to that may have been. Of course, you said at the big announcement downtown, you and I are going to talk a little bit about the new State Supreme Court of Appeals justice that was sworn in yesterday. But, Bob, other than that, sounds like some crickets out there this week.
0: Not a lot going on July 31st. The last day of the month of July. Big doings in Wheeling tonight, though, Shane Stack.
1: What's going on in Wheeling
0: Allison
1: tonight?
0: Allison Krauss,
1: wow.
0: Union Station. They're going to be performing at the Capitol Theater. And I wish I knew the answer for this. If Howard Carnell was listening, maybe he can shoot us off a text. I don't know if it's a sellout or not. I know it was close. What was that, about a month ago last time we talked to Howard?
1: Yeah, it's been close, real close.
0: But tonight is the night. Allison Krauss coming to Wheeling once again. She will be performing with Union Station tonight at the Capitol Theater. I think the show is going to kick off right around 7:30. You touched on Justice Bill Flanagan being sworn in yesterday. Now, if you remember right, that's the position that you took when he
1: was the delegate from the 4th Delegate District.
0: So he was elected to the West Virginia Supreme Court. Shane was appointed by Governor Morrissey to fill in Mr. Flanagan's spot. And Bill Flanagan was sworn in yesterday to the West Virginia Supreme Court. I saw some of the pictures, Shane, and we both like him. You know, he's a very likable guy, and it was really cool to see him and his family in the pictures.
1: It was, Bob, and if you could have been there, his eldest daughter stood up and said some words about him. Bob, I had tears in my eyes, you know, being able to say those kind of things about your dad. And, you know, not too many younger kids get the opportunity to see their dad sworn in to the state Supreme Court. So that was really, really special. His friend, local attorney George Sideropoulos, got up there and said some special words. They went through WVU Law School together. And you could tell Bill really felt it. I mean, you could tell he really felt it. He had the tears in his eyes, especially when his daughter was talking. So it was a great event down there at West Virginia Independence Hall.
0: Congratulations. Again, I still don't know him very well. He was a neighbor here, worked in the same building.
1: Yeah, we did what? One interview with him?
0: And, you know, you just come away saying, man, what a good guy. What a good family man he is. And next thing you know, there he is.
1: Bob, he kind of broke the mold, too. I mean, there was a lot of talk out there during the election, and I think some people are still kind of have their jaws dropped a little bit that a person from the northern panhandle could get elected
0: in
1: West
0: happen?
1: Virginia State
0: Supreme Court. I thought they hated us up here.
1: State Supreme Court, but Bill went out there. He did the work, so he gets the credit, obviously won the election, visited all 55 counties. And Bob, yesterday, if you would have been there, it was a who's who of the attorneys here in the northern panhandle. I think just about everybody was there that could be there, had representation from the Fitzsimmons firm there. All four of the judges from the first judicial circuit were there, and two judges from the second judicial circuit were present. So it was a big event yesterday, and you know, just a big thing for Wheeling to have a Wheeling area guy representing us on the West Virginia State Supreme Court.
0: Slatter and Stack means this sincerely. Congratulations to Supreme Court Justice Bill Flanagan, one of the good guys out there.
1: Yeah, it should be fun to see what kind of work he does there in Charleston.
0: All right, 7:16. It is 56 degrees in downtown Wheeling. If you're just starting your morning, looks like it's going to be a really, really nice day. Just a few clouds, not going to be a scorcher, just in the low 80s today. So enjoy the day. Summer is going quick. 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So you replace Mr. Flanagan. So you are now a delegate. So I'm going to ask you, let's get these gloves off. What the hell is going on with this clothing voucher thing, Shane Stack? It seems like everyone is kind of surprised by this.
1: Yeah, Bob, I don't know all the details of that. That's, you know, some of these things I think I'll really get up to speed on when I head down to Interim's, not this coming week, the beginning of the following week. But I think that was a line item veto by the governor. They're really attacking Governor Patrick Morrissey, school.
0: Can you get him back on the phone, Shane?
1: Well, I don't know that he'd want to come on and talk about that necessarily, Bob, but I think it was a line item veto. It was taken out of the state budget. I could probably do some quick research here just to see how much that was for families. I believe this was a program that were for families in need here.
0: What a way to get votes, I wouldn't think, Shane Stack.
1: Yeah, it probably doesn't help a whole lot, let me tell you.
0: So we don't really know. Now, I don't want to put you on the spot here, but could this? I don't want to ask you, is it or not? But could this be a political thing, or do you think there's? I don't know. I mean, again, there's a big old question mark here. What would be some of the reasons, off the top of your head, something like this would happen?
1: Bob, I don't know.
0: In the dark,
1: I don't know. I wouldn't pretend to know. That's one thing. If I don't know, I'm not afraid to tell you. I don't know. I don't want to stick my neck out here and say the wrong thing, but I know there's a big uproar about that.
0: Uproar.
1: It looked like traditionally here, it was a $200 voucher per eligible child for this school.
0: That's big for some families.
1: Yeah, a couple. Ooh, well, I will say this, Bob. $200 don't buy you a whole lot anymore.
0: It doesn't, but if you have three kids, that's $600.
1: It is, but per kid, $200 yeah, don't do a whole lot.
0: It doesn't, but if you take that off, but again, I don't have a dog in the fight here. It doesn't involve me other than, you know, bringing the news to the folks and talking about the news, kind of like a surprise. So we will watch for that. Maybe have more on Monday when we come back in on Monday.
1: Yeah, and, you know, let me dig here a little farther because we want to give as accurate of information as we can. I'm looking at an article here from a friend of the show, Amelia Nicely at West Virginia Watch. Title of her article from 3 days ago, Families Should Not Be Left Wondering, School Clothing Allowance Program Out of Fund in 7 days. So it sounds like some were funded, but I'm guessing here now not to the extent that it had been in the past.
0: And it's, again, it's only July 31st, so maybe they'll be able to figure it out. And like Shane just said, maybe it's a case of they ran out of money. You got to figure out some more money or move some money around, or just have to accept it that there is no money for that this year.
1: Right. It looks like I don't know exactly what happened, but partially funded maybe, Bob, here. We'll do some more research on that, and I'm sure when I get down there in the middle of it, I'll get some more information on this.
0: Sticking to local story, and I've been practicing this morning, so that's a guarantee that I'm going to mess it up. Vrindavan.
1: New Vrindavan.
0: Thank you. Help me out there a little bit.
1: No, you were on it.
0: 60 years they have been out there in Marshall County. And Shane, I can remember it. I can remember, you know, being, well, I'd be 4 years old if we went back the full 60 years. But my first encounter with Hare Krishnas was on Kruger Street in Elm Grove. It used to be the big A&P store there, where McDonald's is now. And, you know, they stood out, especially to a little boy. I mean, they weren't dressing like anyone else in the store. And, of course, you're curious and you ask what's going on. And most people, and I remember this, so you're going to take my word for it or not. You can just say, Bob, you don't know what you're talking about. Most people back in those days, and still a little bit today, kind of wanted nothing to do with the Hare Krishnas, Shane Stack.
1: Bob, I remember hearing those stories. I had some family, still have some family that live out there in that McCrary's Ridge area where those folks, Bob, kind of crept into that area, started buying up properties at tax sale and things like that. And then, boom, there they were, the Palace of Gold. They started to expand out there in Marshall County. And I think to this day, there's still a little bit of resentment to that community out there. One of those things in Marshall County, but it's a tourist destination too, Bob.
0: Oh boy, and it appeared that they were down and out. Now, we're not going to rehash the problems that they had. What was that, 30 years ago, 30-some years ago?
1: Correct.
0: Big John was involved in that. Who was the prosecutor then? Calabash was involved in that. So they had many, many problems, and they were on the verge of maybe being done. I mean, they had the property, but that's about all they had at that time. And then what happened? Well, they found gas. They found that natural gas, and that saved the day, because one thing that the Krishnas own, they own thousands of acres in Marshall County. So they were able to take advantage of that. And it's really nice out there. I haven't been inside the Palace of Gold for decades, Shane.
1: I've never been in there.
0: You've never been in?
1: Driven by it multiple times, many times with you when we take one of our rides every now and then. Never been inside.
0: I watched from the beginning, from the very beginning.
1: Right.
0: From the very beginning. I remember the first walls and digging, being a young man going out around. And my Uncle Jack had a camp. You know where Stalls Run is.
1: Correct, yes.
0: That's the infamous road you go down, and really you have to drive through a creek
1: if you're going to
0: continue on that road. You have two choices. You either turn around and go back the way you come, or you have to cross that Stalls Run.
1: Better hope the water's not too high.
0: You have to pick your spot, and you have to cross it. In his camp was the old Fobble place, which is now owned by the Hare Krishnas. In fact, that's their water treatment place now. That is where that old camp was. So we would drive out there on a Saturday morning, Shane, And boy, did they live tough. I mean, tents and shacks and shanties and all that stuff.
1: And there's still a little bit of that out there.
0: Yeah, you go back. It's not as bad as it was in the 60s and the early 70s, but they don't live an extravagant life. I mean, you would think with all that money and you ride by the Palace of Gold, well, that's just the palace. You know, you go out there a little bit further and you're going to see how they actually live.
1: Right. Yeah, you sure are, Bob. It's very interesting to go out that way. I should take the time to stop in the Palace of Gold and do the tour sometimes. You know, I spend a lot of time out Big Wheeling Creek, and we talked about that being a tourist destination. Bob, it's also sort of a what I would call a religious pilgrimage destination for a lot of folks that practice their religion, which I'm not exactly sure what it is, but a lot of time you'll see out-of-state plates there, New York, Delaware, Massachusetts, you know, a little BMW car driving out the Crick Road, and especially if you see them on Stalls Run, you think, oh boy, they have no idea that they're going to run into a creek out through there. And many times I've been at that Stalls Run crossing, and there's a family standing there scratching their head.
0: Where'd the red go?
1: And you have to either, depending on which side of the creek I'm on, either get out and talk to them or yell across the creek and say, no, you got to turn around and go back up
0: lost.
1: The other way.
0: They're going to Viola.
1: Yeah, exactly.
0: Well, it was this time, I think, last year, Shane, the big mystery. And you and I mean, we kind of failed in our attempt to try to figure out exactly what happened. I think they were from New York. Remember the family that was on a pilgrimage?
1: Went over the hillside.
0: And they went over the hillside, and you never heard anything else about it, but three people were killed. No, four people were killed. There were two in the front, two in the back, right?
1: I believe so,
0: two
1: yes.
0: couples, elder, elderly couples.
1: Elderly couples.
0: Who were heading out that way. So, yes, 60 years. Say it for me.
1: New Vrindavan.
0: Very good. Thank you. It's 304-214-1600. That is the Freostag auction service. Well, it's the text line and it's the phone line. Let's go to the phone line. Good morning, Mark. You've been out there around the Christmas for a while.
2: Oh, boy. I tell you what. Late 70s, early 80s, I used to deliver out there. I would be, yes, really uneasy. I would stop at the Whippy's store before I go in, and I told her, if I ain't back in an hour, call the sheriff. I just
0: Wait a minute. Let me stop you a minute, Mark. Hold on. That was the time all the crime and all the
2: right.
0: Bad stuff was going on. Okay, buddy. Yeah, I wanted to set the table. They weren't the peace loving folk that they claim to be today.
2: No, no.
0: So you had heard the news. I mean, it was a bad place to be. So okay. So you're traveling out there, and you're telling folks, if I don't come back, this is where I'm
1: call
0: going.
1: Call Big John.
0: You're right. Call Big John.
2: They would. They had this one house where it was, I guess, would be like one of the offices that had all the money, and you'd have to go out there, and they would get all these packages and stuff, but it'd come in COD, and they would pay you.
1: What was in those packages, Mark?
2: Well,
1: did you ever explore one of them? I'm sure the federal statute of limitation has ran out.
2: Well, a lot of it was counterfeit.
1: Sporting
2: ball
1: goods.
2: Caps.
1: Yeah.
2: Sure. What was like NFL teams, college teams, where they would go to these stadiums and hawk it stuff for like half price what the real ones were going for.
0: Yeah.
2: That's one of the things that
0: they would
2: down.
0: What they would do was, yes, and so let's take a second to talk about this. They would pick out their most attractive of the women. And they would say, just like Mark's saying, they would go to a WVU game or a Steeler game. And they would have all these knockoff T-shirts. And these good-looking women would come up, and they would talk donation, donation, donation. And, Mark, you'll remember this. Some of the other T-shirts where they really, really got in trouble was the characters from the Peanuts comics.
2: Peanuts.
1: Charles
2: yep.
1: Schulz had
0: he
1: enough
0: came,
1: of that.
0: He came to town, and
2: yeah.
0: he sued them. So, okay, go ahead, Mark.
2: And, the one house where he'd go and I'd collect the money at, they had a room. It was like a bedroom, but there was no beds in there. But along the perimeter of the walls, there were rifle racks full of semi-automatic rifles. I tell you, I was very uneasy about going down in there.
1: Don't tell Bob that. He doesn't like those semi-automatic.
0: Well, Shane just sparked up over here. You ought to see his eyes when you
1: mentioned
0: that. Sounds
1: like my kind of people.
0: And Mark, I go back a little bit further than you. I was just a boy, but the neighbors, of course, you know, right there, especially on McCreary's Ridge, you know, they didn't trust them. And then the next thing you know, most of the neighbors were selling out. A good friend of mine was one of the ones that stayed. I don't know how many homes they don't own there on McCreary's Ridge. But, if most of the folks there out that way in Marshall County would have known about their arsenal, I think maybe push would have maybe come to shove. We'd have seen probably a different outcome. But we'll never know.
2: There was a time when they had bought all the ammunition up in Marshall County. You could hardly get any, you know, high-powered ammunition because they had bought it all. It was a scary time. I know that. He had bodyguard, old two-ball. And he had two mean dogs that would just bite your butt off if you messed with him.
0: And that was your route, huh, Mark?
2: I was a fill-in. Luckily, I didn't have it permanent, but boy, once I was able to get a bit of permanent route, I never went back out there again, and I was one happy camper. But tell you what, they had a tractor trailer full of those knockoff hats, pennants, and stuff. And like I said, that was one of the things that finally brought them down, was they start investigating that.
0: Yeah, no doubt. I remember.
2: It's all different. It's all different now. It's all legit.
0: I doubt I don't know what would have happened if the gas boom wouldn't have hit and you know, it made them multi millions of dollars out there then. So that's what saved them, Mark. I mean, they were on the fringe. I can remember, you know, before that, it was so run down. And you had to wonder. Yeah. There was just a handful of people trying to keep it up, and then they hit the jackpot.
1: Mark,
2: you don't see near. What's that?
1: You and Bob are from a different era than I am, so I'm going to read this text while you're on the line here. Texter says, good morning, Shane and Bob.
0: Good morning.
1: He says, in quotes, my sweet Lord, end quote, George Harrison was there.
0: Yeah, that's what I heard rumors of that, or legend has it, yeah.
1: Interesting.
2: Well, they said Walter Cronkite's daughter was there.
0: Really? Okay. I never heard that one.
2: And he supposedly sent her like a $5,000 check, and she went to the bank to cash it, and the bank like balked at it, and she called him, and they finally cashed it. But yeah, that's you don't know if it's urban legend or not, but it was a scary time, I'll tell you what. I mean, I would deliver to that dresser's house, the one that was the hitman. It's like, now you look back and say, no wonder I had an uneasy feeling, you know?
0: Yeah, he was a bad dude. Turned out to be a murderer. He was one of those guys, Shane, he was, like Mark described, he was the tough guy out there. He was the enforcer. And, like, if you went to work or if you had to want to do something, he'd double back and make your wife do whatever he wanted. He was a real bad character.
1: Really?
0: Yeah.
1: Wow.
2: Yeah. No, they were criminals.
0: Killers. They did it all. Mark, thanks so much. Have a great day, pal.
2: All right, guys. Talk to you. You too, buddy. Bye-bye.
0: All right, man. We're running out of time, Shane Stack. 7:32 already. Are we out of text over there?
1: From the Frio and Stack Auction Service text line, Bob and Shane from our good friend Durbin.
0: Hey, Durbin. Good morning.
1: Everyone should read Monkey on a Stick.
0: I heard that. I've never read the book.
1: Me neither. I'm not a big book reader.
0: Yeah, but I've heard that, Durbin. Maybe one of these days. All right, Johnny Walkup is here. Let's take a news break. And then hopefully Zach Gaskley will be with us, and we'll talk about our weekend weather.
1: Can't wait.
0: Slaughter and Stack. We'll be right back.
3: Good morning. I'm John Walkup with your 7 News headlines on this Friday, July 31st. A Wheeling man has been sentenced to 20 years in federal prison in a child exploitation case. U.S. Attorney Matthew Harvey says 22-year-old Gage Heckman was investigated after a cyber tip from the National Center for Missing and Exploited Children flagged suspicious activity on Instagram. Authorities executed search warrants at Hickman's South Wheeling home, seized electronic devices, and say they found evidence linking him to the production and distribution of child sexual abuse material. Visit WTRF.com for more details. Meantime, the Wheeling Fire Department responded to a trailer fire around 3 p.m. yesterday. They say the trailer had caught fire in an alley of a business along 16th Street in East Wheeling. The fire was extinguished quickly. No injuries were reported. Stay with 7 News for more information. 7 News is your local election headquarters. West Virginia officially welcomed a new justice to its highest court yesterday. At Independence Hall in Wheeling, Justice Bill Flanagan was formally installed after winning his Supreme Court seat in the May election. Flanagan says he's honored by the trust voters placed in him and offered special thanks to residents of the Northern Panhandle for their strong support throughout the campaign. Well, the Bethlehem Apostolic Temple is getting ready to stuff the bus. It's happening from 10 a.m. to noon tomorrow in the church's parking lot. The church is asking the community to bring school supplies to donate. The supplies will be distributed a week later on August 8th. West Virginia Delegate Jimmy Willis of Brooke County presented a check for $1,000 to the Beach Bottoms Mayor yesterday. The funds will be used for beautification projects across the village. A recent project included planting flowers in the memorial garden outside the municipal building, and a new fountain will also be added. And don't forget, football season will soon be upon us. You can tune in for our live annual high school football kickoff show next month. It's happening on Tuesday, August 11th at 7 p.m. at Quaker Steak and Lube at the Highlands. That's a look at your 7 News headlines. Have a fantastic Friday and a wonderful weekend. I'm Johnny Walkup, working for you.
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0: Yeah. We are back, 7:37 on your Friday morning. We wanted to wait for Zach to get here. Good morning, Zach.
1: Hey, good morning. How are y'all doing today?
0: We're doing pretty good. We didn't say anything about this when we opened up because we wanted to make sure the three of us were here when we sent out the happiest, the best happy birthday wishes to our friend, our colleague, Howard Monroe. Today is Howard's birthday.
1: Oh, yeah. Hey, happy birthday, Howard. I'm sending you my happy birthday wishes and praying for a speedy recovery from what's been going on. So I hope you have a good day. Hopefully your day is hopefully it's as good as the weather's going to be.
2: Howard, a big old happy birthday to you out there. I'm doing my best here. I'm keeping this seat warm for you. Now, I know you'll have to have it fumigated to get my conservative
0: stretch that a little bit,
2: values out of this thing. Yeah, I put a pretty big dent in this seat over here, too. But no, Howard, happy birthday to you out there. Hope you're doing well. Hope you're improving. And I know there's a lot of people out there that can't wait to have you back.
0: Yes, and it reminded me, guys, the very first time I ever filled in for Howard Monroe was a long time ago. It was 24 years ago. Geez, that means Howard would have been 49, and I would have been 40. That means I would have just turned 40. Howard was going to celebrate his 50th birthday at the beach.
2: Wow.
0: And that was the very first time I attempted to fill in for Howard
2: Who
0: Monroe.
2: Was your producer?
0: My co-host was also the co-owner of the station, Dick Mansueto,
2: wow,
0: who passed away a couple weeks ago. So, yeah, man, how the time has flown by. Dick and I, we filled in for Howard. That was the very first time some 24 years ago. You mentioned it, Zach. Beautiful weather yesterday, beautiful weather today. Right now we're looking at about, it's even still under 60 degrees here in downtown Wheeling. I have a sweatshirt on. I tell you this all the time because I really, really enjoy it. Man, nothing like starting that morning out when it's nice. Got that crispy feel to it.
1: Yeah, it sure does. Definitely, you know, a little bit unusual for the last day of July. Typically, you'd picture the last day of July being, you know, warm or hot, muggy, chance of storms, but it's actually pretty nice outside. And it's going to be a little warmer today than it was yesterday, but I think the humidity is going to stay pretty low, and we're going to see a little bit more clouds in the afternoon than we saw yesterday, but still going to see plenty of sunshine today, so don't get too worried about that. But it looks like unsettled weather does move back in this weekend, but we get one more nice day before it looks like things turn unsettled to start off the month of August.
2: Well, at least we get that nice day in here, Zach, and then break out the umbrellas and everything for next week because you're going to need them.
1: Yeah, it looks like pretty much a daily chance of showers and a few storms. The best chance of seeing showers and actually like rain, measurable rain, would probably be tomorrow night into Sunday with kind of scattered to numerous showers and storms moving through the area. And then afterwards, looks like kind of just typical summertime. As of right now, it looks like typical summertime afternoon showers and storms that'll pop up there. It'll be warm with temperatures in the low to middle 80s. It'll likely be muggy as well. So looks like maybe returning to somewhat of a normal summertime pattern here as we head into August. So, you know, it was nice while, you know, it's been a nice two or so weeks after that very hot, muggy start that we had to the month of July. But it looks like things are going to be returning to normal as I knew they eventually would as we head into the month of August.
0: You last week you had some plans, enjoyed your weekend. How about this weekend? Anything special lined up?
1: Well, yeah, not too special. You know, I have to do some cleaning, and that's, you know,
0: when you're done, come out my place, all right? I could use all the help I could get out there.
1: Well, you know, I gotta clean my car, gotta clean my apartment like I do every couple of weeks. So it's something got to be done. I probably would have done it last week, but you know, I had those plans, and it was a pretty nice weekend last weekend. But now I'm trying to just get some time to relax and also clean too, which to me is a pretty relaxing thing to do. So I enjoyed. Going to be a relaxing weekend for me.
2: Well, it sounds good, Zach. I'm hoping for a relaxing weekend myself. Got a big group of guys coming into town this weekend that some of us will be entertaining. So I'm happy for the good weather today and most of tomorrow.
0: You guys are going to have it easy. It sounds to me like I have to cut grass all weekend. I got my equipment back, Zach, but with that rain coming. I don't mind. I did a little bit. It's just good to get rid of that high grass and weeds. And it's also kind of sad to say goodbye to July. If you ask me, and nobody has, what's your favorite month? I'd have to say July. My birthday is early July, but just the whole month with the nation's birthday this year, and man, it went quick. You know, we're probably going to be saying that for a couple of days, just how quick it seemed like the whole month. It seemed like, what, just a couple of days ago, Zach, we were celebrating the 4th of July.
1: Yeah, time sure is flying by in the summertime, it seems, or just all the time generally. Seems like as you get older, the days fly by faster and the years go by faster. So, you know, it's important to enjoy the small moments that we have throughout the day, because we have the tendency to miss them, and then you kind of deal with the regret afterwards. But hopefully we're able to enjoy this nice weather that we're seeing here. And I think that as we head through the weekend, won't be a washout, but we'll certainly have to keep our eye out for some rain and storms for any weekend plans that you may have.
2: Hopefully the following weeks after this coming week, we'll be able to have better forecasts. I'm sure a lot of families getting those last-minute summer plans, summer vacations in. But if you're doing it this week here around the valley, it might not be so pleasant.
1: Yeah, that's right. It looks like it could be on the rainy side, the wet side, the warm, muggy side as well. So I know that school's starting back here in a few weeks. So I know there's probably going to be a lot of people who are, I wouldn't say scrambling, but trying to get some summer vacation in, and just keep in mind the weather might not be cooperating with you that much, but you know, I certainly wouldn't cancel your vacation plans for a chance of some rain and storms. It's just something you kind of got to plan around as they move through.
0: And Zach, we have one more festival, big festival here. This one is not held downtown; it's held up at Ogilvie Park. But the Lebanese festivals, when is that, Shane? Can you help me out? I'll put you on the spot.
2: I want to say it may be not this weekend, next weekend. I think the signs are up already.
0: Thank you. Yeah, I've seen the signs also. But yeah, we have one more big festival to go, Zach. I don't know if you made it up there last year, but it's up at Ogilvie, and it's different. It's a different kind of festival. It's the Lebanese Heritage Festival. Good time if you're into that kind of food. Good food also.
2: August 9th.
0: Thank you, Shane.
1: August 9th.
0: Yeah. So.
1: Alrighty.
0: All right. So enjoy your weekend. Take it easy. And looks like it's going to be fantastic weather. We're going to do the same. And before you know it, we'll be back in here Monday morning, and we'll be talking about the rain that's going to move in.
1: Don't remind me about Monday morning, but it'll come eventually. Just enjoy the weekend for now.
0: All right. Well, Zach, thank you so much. And again, we'll talk to you on Monday.
1: Hey, thanks for having me. Y'all have a good weekend.
2: Thanks, Zach.
0: Zach Gasque, the Big 7 Morning Meteorologist. Let's talk about summertime here a little bit, Shane. We've only really got 1 month to go, the month of August. And Zach has reminded us, you know, a lot of summers, that's your hottest month of the summertime. I think I'm to the point now, and we just have the one more month after today to get through August. I'm getting closer and closer, inching closer and closer to football mode. And I know you never hit that mode.
2: No, couldn't care less, Bob. No, you know, for me, I'll be honest with you, I've kind of missed summer this year. Typically summertime for me, you know, Ben's out of school. Take my time in the morning, cook him and Michelle, typically in the morning, breakfast. She goes out the door to work. Him and I hang around a little bit. Either my mom and dad come and watch him, or he goes to her parents, you know, for the day. But I've been in here with you every morning. So my normal summer has not been normal this year. And believe me, somebody reminded me of that last night.
0: Okay. So I'm with you. You know, on a personal level, though, Shane, you know, I didn't have a lot of expectations for the summer. Haven't made it to the pool yet. Haven't made it up to Ogilvie or Wheeling Park. I have a month to go before they shut things down. So that's really all I wanted to do, take it easy. But on a personal note, when I look back at the summer of 2026, I think it's going to be a bad one. We lost Jimmy Freo early in the summer. And now with Howard battling, I'm not suggesting we're going to lose Howard, but I just hate the fact that he has to battle through this. It's his birthday today. He wants to be here. You know, that bothers him as much as his health that he's not here doing a radio show. So for me, Shane Stack, I'm going to look back and say it wasn't the best of summers.
2: Yeah, for me personally, I can't say that it's been a bad summer, but it's been a different summer because I've been here with you, Bob. I'm up and out of the house early in the morning. You mentioned it with the loss of my business partner, Jim Frio. That has changed things drastically for me, and it's just a time for adjustment, and I'm going to need some time here at the end of the summer because we're going to make some changes in the business here pretty quickly.
0: Yeah, it's a summer of change, a summer of loss, and I'm repeating myself, but really, probably the best time that I had all summer was the morning that Jimmy passed away. It just kind of happened naturally. You and I had already committed to Rosemary that we were going to be judges for the chili cook-off.
2: Right.
0: And we knew that Jimmy was just barely holding on. And then he passed that morning. I didn't want to come into town. You didn't want to come into town. But we did. We didn't want to let Rose down. And then we just happened to run into another dear friend of ours that we got to know because of Jimmy Frio. Craig Bozek was there on Waterfront Hall. And really, Shane, you went to Florida, so it probably won't be your best time of the summer. But when I look back, that Saturday, even though we were grieving and we had heavy hearts, we had a real good time that Saturday.
2: Yeah, we did, Bob. It was one of those worked out.
0: Duke
2: probably,
0: and Nancy were there.
2: Worked out probably the way it should have, especially you and Craig and I getting together. You know, three people that have been around Jim. You know, for me, 12 years. For you, longer than that. For Craig, longer.
0: Even
2: than
0: longer,
2: that.
0: Other
2: than, you know, people working closely with him on a daily basis. Connie Wilson, our office manager, would have been the fourth person in that group on a daily basis. So it was nice to reminisce, to have a few drinks, to laugh and to cry a little bit.
0: It was, and it was a great day. First time that I had ever judged in the chili cook-off. So it was a day, and one of those days, remember it rained? I forgot about that. We had to run for cover,
2: right?
0: You and I. But it was one of those days, and those days were my favorite days, where you really don't have high expectations. And next thing you know, it just happens naturally.
2: Right. Right, it does, Bob. Bob, we haven't really said what we have going on here on the show today.
0: Well, let's let everyone in. We have a couple guests. After the 8 o'clock break, our first guest will be in. You're going to have to let the listeners know who they are.
2: Yeah,
0: Shane.
2: We have some special guests in coming in from the Northern Panhandle Head Start. The new executive director, Stephanie Scadra, will be with us. The Head Start Preschool Manager, Gina Wendell, will be with us. And the Education and Training Manager for Northern Panhandle Head Start, which is right here in Wheeling, Amber Boring. All three of those ladies will join us. Bob, I don't know that we've ever talked about Northern Panhandle Head Start right here in Wheeling in Woodsdale. I believe that's Orchard Lane there, right across from Wheeling Country Day School. So we'll talk a little bit about what Head Start does, some of the programs that they have, and the opportunities that are there for families here in the Ohio Valley.
0: I'm with you, Shane. Looking forward to that. And then after the 8:30 break, do we know who's coming in from Uniglobe?
2: You didn't get my message last
0: night? I didn't read it good. Is Mr. Bryson coming in?
2: I hope you read it really, really well, because at 8:30, I might have to surprise you here.
0: Uh-oh.
2: I might have to take a phone call at
0: 8:30. What? Well, as long as Mr. Bryson is here.
2: He is. Mr. Bryson.
0: And we're going to talk cruise?
2: Cruises. All about cruises, Bob. They've got a big, big lineup of cruises coming up, but also we're going to talk a little bit about the advantage of it, and you guys have covered it before with Uniglobe and with Howard, but the advantages of using a travel agency like them. They recently had a trip where things didn't go quite as planned, and just the advantage of having that agency on your side to deal with those type of problems and get you through the canceled flights, the delayed flights, finding hotel rooms, things like that. So can't wait to talk about that part of it with Bill Bryson today.
0: I can hear Howard. Howard Monroe is, you know, he has been saying that forever because Howard and his wife Nancy do a lot of traveling. And it's just, you know, listen, I don't do a lot of traveling. Shane does a lot of traveling. But knowing that you have someone there just in case, because probably, especially today's traveling, something's probably going to pop up.
2: Yeah, yeah. Delayed flights, Bob. I tell you what, almost every trip I have been on in the near recent past, some flight has got delayed or even canceled. And boy, Bob, if you want something that'll push you over the edge real quick, when you realize that flight just got canceled and you've got an extra now 8 hours in the airport, oh boy, it pushes me over the edge.
0: Yeah, I can't imagine. So yes, do your traveling with Uniglobe. They'll be there with you. They'll be there for you if something like that pops up. And then after the 9 o'clock break, one of the things that we really look forward to also, just like we do with our friends at Uniglobe, newspaper man John McCabe will be in. Not a lot of news through the week, Shane, but one piece of really big news.
2: Yeah, really big news. I know we'll cover the hotel, downtown hotel announcement with John McCabe when he's in at 9. Talk a little bit more about the school clothing voucher program. I did some quick reading here, got myself up to snuff a little better on that, and I'm sure John McCabe has some insight on that as well. Bill Flanagan's investiture to the Supreme Court. And I'm sure there'll be many, many other stories that John will have.
0: Yeah,
2: for
0: one
2: us.
0: Of the things I want to kick around if we have time. I don't know if you noticed the gas prices coming
2: kind of
0: in this
2: through
0: morning.
2: The roof,
0: man,
2: a little, Bob.
0: If it isn't $4, they're knocking on the door.
2: Diesel's over $5 again.
0: Oh,
2: I can tell you that.
0: So we are heading back up on gas and diesel cost, diesel prices, when you put fuel into your vehicle. So John McCabe will be in with us. 57 degrees here in downtown Wheeling. Beautiful day in store for you. Not a lot of clouds, not high temperature. It'll be in the low 80s. So enjoy your day because it is going to be a dandy the very last day of the month of July. 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So if you had to give it a rating, Shane, we're talking about the summer of 2026. Personally, it was a rough summer. But when you look back, Shane, you can give it a thumbs up?
2: Yeah, yeah, it's been fine, Bob. I mean, you know, you deal with it as whatever it throws at you, you have to deal with it. So I couldn't give it anything other than a thumbs up. We've had some really great times this summer, and we've had some really, really sad times this summer. So I can't say that I would be able to give it a thumbs up or a thumbs down. Looks like Bob is taking a phone call here. Hopefully he'll be off of there in just a second, because as he knows, I don't have a whole lot to talk about without him. Come on, caller. Get off the phone with Bob. You're killing me here. Bob, as you know, I despise
0: what?
2: When callers keep you on the phone.
0: Well, it was our friend
2: because
0: Jim.
2: Because I am nowhere prepared to do something yeah, like that.
0: I haven't seen that look of shock in Shane's face
2: drives
0: for a while.
2: Drives me absolutely.
0: He was out of things to say, but our friend Jim from Moundsville was filling us in. You know, we talked earlier about the Krishner 60 years. They've been out there on McCleary's Ridge. And Jim also reminded us that the book, what's it called? A Monkey on a Stick.
2: Monkey on a Stick.
0: Jim said he read the book, and it was a dandy. And he said there's also, you'll probably be able to find this on YouTube, it was a documentary done by PBS called Holy Cow. Do you remember ever seeing that,
2: Never,
0: Shane?
2: Never. I've never seen that.
0: So we have that. So 60 years of the Hare Krishners here in the local area in Marshall County. So that is what we have, and I think I am going to check that out. I don't think because I want to see footage, Shane, that I remember from the
2: back
0: late
2: in
0: the 60s
2: day.
0: And in the early 70s.
2: So they have that kind of footage
0: in
2: that documentary?
0: I'm hoping.
2: Well, I'm with you. Well, you're a book reader. You're a big book reader. I'll take the documentary is where I need to go with that.
0: All right. And, well, hey,
2: take them hot.
0: I hope you wanted to be on the air because you got about a minute. You are on the air with Shane and Bob.
3: That's great. It's the dude.
0: What's up, dude? Bobby, what's going on?
3: Oh, not a whole lot. I'll be real quick about this because I have worked out there for years. I have worked out there for years around those people. And I have worked day shift. I have worked night shift out that way. It is very eerie. Very eerie around well, McCreary's Ridge. I've been up and down through there working because I work gas and oil. So
2: you never know who's watching you out there, dude.
3: Oh, I always watching you because we did pipeline work for them out there, and I had to go out this one lane, and they're just abandoned buildings, and it's probably 2 miles long. And it's one lane all the way back here, and I was hauling equipment, and I get back to a lock gate. I was not happy. It was almost 8 o'clock at night.

0: They're in Viola, so I don't know what that means. Maybe they just don't like country music.
1: Yeah. I think they know they better stay away from down there.
2: Like you guys said, when there's all kinds of people out there, like random time, Labor Day, Easter, there was a bunch out there because I worked the rig. I used to have to clean the road out there around Schaefer's Farm and keep it clean. And I was out there, and them people come flying out that road. And I'm like, BMW, small cars. I'm like, this isn't built for this.
1: You don't know how many I've ran into at that creek crossing, BMW, Mercedes, Audis. And I'm not talking an SUV. I'm talking a sedan car. And although they might be all-wheel drive, you probably still shouldn't drive that through that creek right there.
2: Yeah. All right. I probably will. But, hey, tell Howard happy birthday from me. So.
0: Thank you, dude. Thank you so much. Yes, hopefully he heard. Have a great day, dude. All right. The dude is checking in. Well, we're out of time for the first hour. We come back. We'll have guests.
1: Yeah, the ladies from Northern Panhandle Head Start will be here.
0: Looking forward to that. Don't go anywhere. Do not touch that dial. Slaughter and Stack will be back right after the news break.

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1: From ABC News, I'm Sherry Preston. The details coming from Hamas and Israel are slim, but ABC Chief Global Affairs Correspondent Martha Raddatz says there could be a major deal in Gaza.
2: President Trump announcing U.S. negotiators have reached a deal with Hamas to lay down its weapons and relinquish its control over Gaza. U.S. officials who briefed reporters late last night say Hamas has agreed to disarm and transfer power in Gaza, as long as Israel withdraws from the Strip. The proposed move, part of a peace deal announced by President Trump and his newly formed Board of Peace.
1: The Iran war, now in its sixth month, and it turns out the conflict has been very profitable for oil companies. Here's ABC's Jim Ryan.
3: As consumers face the pain at the pump, the nation's major oil and gas companies are celebrating massive profits, also a byproduct of the U.S.-Iran conflict. ExxonMobil reported second quarter profits of $14.5 billion, up 105% from the same period a year ago. Chevron's profit from April to June was nearly quadruple the second quarter of 2025.
1: At least 34 migrants have died trying to reach Spain from Morocco. Some 60,000 people rushing to enter Spain's Ceuta enclave over the past 24 hours, equivalent to 70% of the city's regular population. Border forces clashing with migrants. No word on what sparked the rush of people. Immigration officials have been clashing. A dangerous heat dome settling in over the West. ABC meteorologist Sam Champion.
4: All-time August heat. Possible in Vegas, also possible in Billings. Guys, August is just starting tomorrow, so this would be the warmest they'd ever seen in August.
1: Oregon could be facing its worst fire season on record. Firefighters in southwestern France working to control the last hot spots of that massive blaze there. It's burned an area four times the size of Paris. 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
1: With less than 2 weeks until the August 11th primary, Democrat Mandela Barnes has announced he is dropping

0: out of the race for Wisconsin governor, saying on social media to his followers last night.
1: And I want to thank you for having faith in me. I want to thank you all so much for this opportunity. And let's all move forward together, everybody.
0: His announcement coming a day after a new poll found Democratic socialist in the race, Francesca Hong, is leading Barnes and the other candidates by a large margin. Republican Senators John Cornyn and Tom Tillis are still holding out on confirming Todd Blanche to be the next attorney general. They say they want written assurances that the IRS settlement reached with President Trump will not be moving forward. ABC's Karen Hwaz in Washington.
2: The controversial part of the settlement involves a $1.8 billion so-called anti-weaponization fund of taxpayer money to compensate people who claim they were unfairly targeted by government prosecutors. Those people could include rioters who stormed the Capitol on January 6th. Blanche recently said, after a widespread backlash, that the fund is not being established, but he never put that promise on paper. Senator Tillis suggests one of Trump's advisors wants to revive the fund.
0: Senior FIFA advisor Carlos Cordeiro on the White House task force for the World Cup has resigned this morning in protest over FIFA's plan to sell a stake in the World Cup to private equity. FIFA President Gianni Infantino says the plan has been misinterpreted. Sherry Preston, ABC News.
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8: In Southwest Ohio, some people from Haiti living in Springfield have gotten letters to report to an immigration office in Cincinnati starting this Sunday. ONN's Jared Allen explains.
9: Some Haitians living in Springfield have already been to the Immigration and Customs Enforcement field office near Cincinnati. The head of the Haitian Support Center in Springfield tells the Cincinnati Inquirer those individuals returned home wearing ankle monitors and were told to report back to the ICE office in a month. The letters reportedly call on those Haitian immigrants to visit the ICE Enforcement and Removal Operations Field Office in Blue Ash Sunday.
8: A house explosion in Canton yesterday morning left two people hospitalized. Natalie Clydesdale of ONN affiliate WKYC-TV has more.
10: Firefighters rushed here to Bonnet Place Northeast, where they found the home completely destroyed by an explosion. Crews found one occupant in the street after they were blown from the home by the blast. That victim suffered serious burns and traumatic injuries and was taken to a local hospital. Officials say that person suffered burns to about 80% of their body. Then crews found a second occupant at a home a few blocks away. He was also taken to a local hospital. The cause of this explosion is still under investigation.
8: The Cincinnati Reds host the Pittsburgh Pirates, and the Cleveland Guardians host the Arizona Diamondbacks tonight. The Guardians are in second place in the American League Central. For the Ohio News Network, I'm Jay Fox.
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16: Hello everyone, from the Watchdog, I'm Darnell Foster with a look at your local weather forecast for your Friday. Plenty of sunshine, a rather warm day with a high near 87, the overnight low of 64, under partly to mostly cloudy skies, partly to mostly cloudy for your Saturday, temperatures in the low 80s for daytime highs. Have yourself a great day everyone. From the Watchdog, I'm Darnell Foster.
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0: We are back. 809 Slaughter and Stack. Shane Stack, Bob Slaughter, as we continue to fill in for Howard Monroe. Shane, I love it when we have a full studio.
1: I really love it
0: when we have a full studio of beautiful women in here. Right. So where were they last Friday when we had all that Bud Light and it was a festival season?
1: I am glad they were nowhere near you last Friday.
0: Please introduce our guest.
1: I would be happy to do that, Bob. In the studio with us today are all the ladies from the Northern Panhandle Head Start right here in Wheeling, West Virginia. Executive Director Stephanie Skadra, and joining her are Gina Wendell and Amber Boring. Good morning, ladies.
2: Good morning.
3: Good morning.
1: We appreciate you guys coming in and being with us this morning. When Stephanie reached out to me and said, hey, let's come in and talk about Head Start, I thought, what? I really don't know what Head Start does. I drive by that building for 9 months out of the year, basically 5 days a week, but have no idea what goes on at Northern Panhandle Head Start. So, Steph, let's start with you. You are the new executive director, recently hired at Northern Panhandle Head Start. What brought you to Head Start?
3: Yeah. Hi, Shane. Good morning.
1: Good morning.
3: Thanks for having us on. So, yes, absolutely. Just like you, I was right across the street for 19 years. And same, didn't really know much about Head Start. I knew a little bit. I knew there was a preschool. I knew they had different sites. I knew that they served the Northern Panhandle of West Virginia. But not until I started inquiring a little bit more, doing a little bit more research for the position, did I really find out what this organization did. And it is absolutely amazing. So I am super excited to be here with these ladies today. I'm super excited to tell the community, have them tell the community a little bit more about, you know, what we do as an organization with the students, with the families, the outreach, and everything that, you know, kind of encompasses the organization.
1: You've been in the education world for a while, private education, like you said, 19 years. You were right across the street there. This opportunity came up. Mm-hmm. What made you decide to make the jump to Northern Panhandle Head Start?
3: Sure. So obviously, like you said, I've been in education for a while now. And not only am I an educator, but I keep telling people I'm an early childhood educator. As you know, right. I had been many years ago.
1: Many years ago.
3: Going to be a fifth grader this year. So. Early childhood education is what I am passionate about. Birth through five, I understand that those are the most important years of education. Those are where the building blocks of those children's educational futures really, you know, that's the foundation. Those are the foundational years. So what took me to Head Start is that, you know, again, I had been in education for many years, been in administration, but the opportunity presented itself to lead an organization that's doing great things for families and students in our community. And I couldn't have thought of a better way, you know, a better opportunity than to lead that organization.
1: And you can basically park in the same spot.
3: Absolutely.
1: You parked in for the last 19 years too, so it makes it really, really easy. So being new, before we get into the meat and potatoes of the organization, being new to that role, any big plans for you? What do you want to do?
3: So one of my biggest things that I want to do is exactly what you just sat here and said. I don't really know what Head Start does. I didn't really know what Head Start did until I got into it. So a huge initiative of mine in this first year is to do exactly what we're doing here today, to get out into the community, get on the radio, the news outlets, the newspaper, just into community events and educate people what Northern Panhandle Head Start does.
1: Okay, I'm going to show my ignorance here for a second. Bob knows just how ignorant I can
0: I'm right with you, pal.
1: Be, but I always had this image, because I heard of Head Starts growing up over in Ohio, that these were for kids that maybe had some disabilities, learning disabilities, whatever it might be, and that's what Head Start was. It was for that. That's what I always had in my mind. And probably a few years ago, I figured out, well, that's not quite the case when it comes to this thing. So Gina, maybe we'll switch over to you here.
2: Yeah. Sure.
1: Tell us a little bit about the organization and exactly what you guys do at Northern Panhandle Head Start.
2: Okay. So many people have heard the term Head Start, but they don't always realize everything that we do. We're much more than just a preschool program. We provide comprehensive services that help children grow academically.
0: Just a little bit closer, dear. There you. Thank you.
1: You can adjust the mic if you need to. You're not going to hurt anything.
0: You sound great.
2: Thank you. Okay, so again, we provide the services that help children grow academically, socially, emotionally, and physically, while also supporting the entire family. And that's what a lot of people don't realize, is how we are for the whole family, not just the children. As Stephanie said, we proudly serve families throughout Hancock, Brook, Ohio, Marshall, and Wetzel. We offer early Head Start services for pregnant mothers, infants, and toddlers, as well as Head Start preschool programs for our children that are 3 to 5. And our mission is pretty simple. We want every child to have the best start in life and be able to enter kindergarten healthy, confident, and ready to learn.
1: Okay, so you mentioned the ages 3 to 5. Is that the earliest and the oldest that you'll take children? What's the range of ages you'll take?
4: So I actually love that you asked the question about the disabilities, and I'd love to speak to that a little bit.
1: Yeah.
4: We actually serve pregnant mothers and then birth through 5 years old. We do that through home visiting services. We do that through classroom-based services, and we do it through wraparound social service visits with families and to their classrooms. We follow the child as long as they'll let us. And as far as disabilities, yes, we do service. We like to at least account for about 10% of our group to have diagnosed disabilities, so that we're making sure we're meeting those needs for them. But a lot of times we get children in who have never had some kind of screening for a disability, or even just for some extra assistance to make sure, again, that they're ready for those first days in their next steps and in those following steps after that. So it's not just kindergarten readiness, but really preparing that family to support their child for kindergarten and moving past that. And so it is probably a misconception that we only take children who are disabled in some way.
1: And that's what I feel like.
4: Or have some
1: goof,
4: other kind of risk.
1: But I always had that in my head when I was growing up. I heard about Head Starts. And even when I was in college, I thought that's what it would, because I always thought, well, preschools are different than the Head Starts are. So it's really neat to kind of figure that out.
0: Believe it or not, teachers have a really warm spot in my heart, even though I cause many of them, many problems through the years. And one of the things that make a great teacher, I think, is patience. Mm-hmm. How in the world, I mean, you have these young children that don't have a lot of discipline so far in their life. You're teaching them that patience. How do you do it? I really don't know how you could do it every day.
4: A whole lot of people and training. We support conscious discipline, and so we teach, and conscious discipline is wonderful for anyone out there that wants to look that up. But we teach that because conscious discipline is a adult-first approach to teaching children. So we really want to make sure that our adults who are in charge of children, who can be frustrating at times, are aware of their own set of skills. Am I becoming dysregulated? Because a dysregulated adult, it has a dysregulated child. There's never going to be a regulated child with a dysregulated adult. So we really approach it from an adult first standpoint.
1: Well, Bob, you and I should probably go back to Head Start for a few days.
4: You could learn
0: Teach us. They could teach us some things, Shane.
3: I'll get you the curriculum.
1: Right. We need a lot of help. Back to the program. Programming for a second, you know, you guys are all encompassing again, but your big thing is school readiness. You want to get kids ready to get into the, either whether it's public or private, into the mainstream, into schools. Tell us a little bit about that school readiness, if you don't mind.
2: Okay, so part of our school readiness is we have specific goals that we create and meet every year, but basically our classrooms are filled with learning through play. Our three-year-old program follows the creative curriculum. It's through play, exploration, creativity, music, movement, science, art, literacy, and a lot of hands-on activities, because that's how the littles learn. And it just helps them to build their confidence and begin that lifelong love of learning. We focus on helping the child not just develop academically, but also socially and emotionally, because that is the first step. You have to You have to be able to function at school to be at school. Right. And that's what we're getting them ready for.
1: You know, I know a lot of questioned parents probably out there have, or potential parents. You know, you have those young kids when they're from the time they're a baby till they can walk, they're still in diapers and stuff like that. You know, it would be hard to find a place to take care of a small child like that. Is this a place that those kids can come to from, you know, 8 a.m. till 3 p.m.? How do those programs work? Mm-hmm.
2: So a lot of times we get kind of confused with childcare.
1: Care, I mean, right.
2: We are an education school readiness program. But our classrooms all the way through early Head Start through Head Start, they all run at different times. So we try to meet the needs of our parents. We have classrooms that run a little earlier in the day. We have classrooms that start a little bit later in the morning. But roughly we are basically done by 4:30 every day.
1: Okay, but it is that all-encompassing.
0: Sounds like it could be perfect, though. Yes, it's very important. We want to start the children as early as possible, but it also gives mom and dad a break, right? They drop the kids off. They know they're in great hands, and now mom and dad can go out and do their thing.
2: Absolutely.
1: Amber, you were a student at Head Start, is that correct?
4: I was.
1: Now, how's that possible? You look like you just graduated like a day or two ago. My goodness gracious. Tell us about your personal experience before you ever worked at Head Start.
4: Sure. So I lived in South Wheeling, and the way that we statistically have recruited and still do to this day, because it gets us the most children, is we knock door
1: to door.
4: Really?
1: A little door knocking.
4: We literally walk
1: door to door. We're going to hire you guys for a political campaign.
4: Sure. And that we still get the most children in that way. And so they knocked on my mom's door and they were like, hey, we're looking for children for Head Start.
1: Wow.
4: And my mom's like, what? What is Head Start? And so they told her all the great things that we're telling you guys today. And she's like, I don't know about that. Like, I don't want to let my kid go
1: with
4: you
1: some
4: know?
1: Strangers like over
0: there.
1: That's tough.
4: She was a teen mom and we didn't have a car or anything, right. So it was just the two of us in there, and you know, she's like, I don't know, I'm really hesitant about this. It's my one baby, I can't. So they were like, well, why don't you come too? And she did. She volunteered for the bus, she volunteered in the kitchen, she was in the classroom with me. And so she really got to see all the insides of Head Start. And I actually attended right up the road at the North Park Center that I now oversee.
1: Wow.
4: So it's really full circle. But
0: good for you. That's an excellent story.
4: It really is. I really feel full circle with it. I feel like I get to give back to the same community that gave to me. And through that, through her volunteering in there, she attended cooking classes. She attended, she said, shopping classes. They taught her how to shop with
0: kids. So it changed your life and it changed mom's life.
4: They paid for her GED. She didn't have her GED.
1: Really?
4: She was a teen mom, so she dropped out of school. And so now, you know, full circle moment, we both were living in poverty. So I do want to at least tell you guys about the different categories that make people eligible for our program. But the most eligible, not most, that's not right, but we do typically look for people who are living below the poverty line, and we were, and we neither one of us are now at this point. So it's really nice to have that full circle, and I really attribute it to Head Start, what they did for me, how they, being an only child, I needed those social emotional skills. I needed to be with other kids because everything was mine. And my mom needed the freedom to allow somebody else to step in, but also be right there kind of near me. And we do support the whole family. We want the whole family involved. We want parents running our program. They did get her involved in our policy council and had her doing decisions. And I don't know if I said this already, but the very same family resource advocate that brought us in, she still works there too.
1: Really?
4: So it's really cool.
1: Well, your story leads me to two other questions before we get to eligibility for the Head Start programs. But locations and transportation, you said your mother, single mother, young, no vehicle in South Wheeling. You guys offer transportation to your facilities, and where are all of your facilities at?
4: Absolutely, and we have a ton. I'm going to let Gina do transportation, and then if I need to jump in for locations, I will.
2: Okay, so we do have buses. 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
1: Really?
2: Up in Hancock, all the way down to Peyton City in Wetzel County. 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
2: Yes, wow. And 100. We are everywhere.
3: Everywhere in between.
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2: 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So as far as, like, locally, we do have quite a few here in Wheeling. We have our North Park location. It's on Finch Avenue. Our central office location, that's on Orchard Street. And then as you move down, like, we have some collaborations with Ritchie Elementary School, several of the other elementary schools in Ohio County and all of the counties. So it's not going to be very hard to find us. If you ask where Head Start is, somebody can get you somewhere to talk to somebody. Mm-hmm. Yes.
4: And we do collaborate with quite a few of the pre-Ks. So it does seem like they're different because they don't call themselves Head Start, but we can have Head Start in those places still doing that whole wraparound and offering those services to the whole family.
1: Your transportation pick up right at the door, or is there a meeting spot in these communities? How does
4: depends.
1: That work? Just depends on the situation.
2: Depends mm-hmm. on the bus okay. run, how many kids we're picking up, locations, what can best work out for, you know, because we don't like to keep the children on the bus any longer than an hour. So we really try to do pickup points. We can do door-to-door if it's feasible. But our buses
4: really
2: get out there and do
4: need.
2: It. Mm-hmm. Based on need.
4: Based on need, and we try to get as many children on that bus as need it the most and who we can.
0: So if you're listening to us right now, you're hearing our voice, we have a place for you.
4: We sure do.
2: Absolutely.
1: Speaking of need, eligibility for the programs, obviously you talked about folks that are below the poverty line. Is this open to those folks as well as folks that make $1 million a year?
4: Correct.
1: What does eligibility look like?
4: So we would want to interview every family. We would want to sit down with you. We would want to talk about your situation and specifically if there are diagnosed disabilities, if you are going through a hardship, if you are making $1 million a year, we don't care. We'll take you anyway. If you're a new foster parent and you have new foster children, that automatically gets you in. If you are homeless and that automatically gets you in too. So we go by a point system, and our lovely Ursa coordinator, she, and that stands for a whole lot of things, but she basically applies a point system to every application that we take, so we can take them for any child and pregnant mama, birth to five, and then they'll go on a point system on a wait list within their county, and depending on how many points they get, so obviously those that are below the poverty
1: sure.
4: guideline, they get more points. Those that are homeless get more points. Disabilities can give you a few, and then foster would give you the most, but we do also allow up to 10% of our enrollment to be above the poverty guidelines too. So
1: is enrollment open during a certain period, or is it open all the time?
4: All the time.
1: You're always ready to take somebody
4: always
1: on if they're eligible for the program. Very, very neat. I'm looking at your website here, npheadstart.org. That's where you want people to go to, I assume, to find you guys. We've got a couple minutes left here.
4: That's the main website. We also have a Facebook page.
1: Oh, okay,
4: so
1: cool.
4: If you just look up Northern Panhandle Head Start on Facebook, you'll see our little blocks on there.
3: Mm-hmm.
4: And we also just started a podcast last year, and that is under Northern Panhandle Head Start,
0: too. If you're like me and you don't surf the net very often, is there a telephone number someone could call if they have questions?
4: Well, sure. So you can call our central office location. It's 304-233-3290. Some lovely person will answer that phone. You will not get an automated system.
3: Mm-hmm.
4: And they will direct you wherever you need to go. So no matter if you're in Hancock, Brook, Ohio, Marshall, Wetzel, you call that central office location, even though it's in Wheeling, they will get you where you need to go.
1: Yes. Wow, a lot to absorb here with Northern Panhandle Head Start. We've got about a minute left here, ladies. Steph, I'll give it to you unless you want to hand it off to Gina or Amber here. Tell us what you want us to know. What are those last few things people need to know about Northern Panhandle Head Start?
3: Absolutely. Well, Gina and Amber have done a wonderful job explaining what it is that we do. And Amber's now holding up
1: pictures
3: of herself as a small child in Head Start. Those are amazing. See, now you need to have the webcams up, guys.
1: Right, exactly.
3: So people can see
1: Nobody wants to see my face. I know that.
3: So again, you know, just big initiative for me this year, getting the word out there. So if you are listening, or if you're listening, you have children, birth to three, or you're expecting, or you have grandchildren, or you've got neighbors or coworkers, give us a call. Get on the web. We have an online application. You can start it that way as well. We want to provide this quality education, these building blocks, these foundational years to these children in the Northern Panhandle, because it is an amazing quality program. You know, like Bob said, lots of patience, but we provide it. I mean, and again, just to understand, we're providing it, the education to the students, but also to the families. I mean, we will even do services. Your child needs immunizations. We will transport you and your child to the doctor's office if you don't have transportation. So just amazing services that we provide that the general public, I think, is just not aware of. So that's my big goal, awareness in the community.
0: And that's what we're here for, to help you out anytime you ladies want to come in, anytime you have something going on, open invitation. Come
3: well,
0: on
3: thanks.
0: In.
1: Yeah, yeah, even if you just want to send us a flyer.
0: Or just come in and hang out.
1: On the air, we're happy to do that for you. Ladies,
3: great.
1: Stephanie, Skadra, Amber, Gina, thank you guys for being here so much. If you want to contact Northern Panhandle Head Start, 8npheadstart.org. Toll free 1-877-732-3307 or the local number 304-233-3290. And there's a Facebook page to look you up, right?
4: Absolutely.
2: Yes.
1: All right.
2: Yes.
1: Ladies from Northern
0: You're terrific,
1: Head
0: ladies.
1: Start, thank you so much for coming in. Hope to have you back soon.
3: Thanks
2: so
3: guys.
2: Much.
0: You're
2: thank
0: welcome.
2: You.
0: Thank you. Johnny Walkup is here. Then we're going to go traveling with Uniglobe Travel, Slatter and Stack. We'll be right back.
5: Good morning. I'm John Walkup with your 7 News headlines on this Friday, July 31st. A Wheeling man has been sentenced to 20 years in federal prison in a child exploitation case. U.S. Attorney Matthew Harvey says 22-year-old Gage Heckman was investigated after a cyber tip from the National Center for Missing and Exploited Children flagged suspicious activity on Instagram. Authorities executed search warrants at Hickman's South Wheeling home, seized electronic devices, and say they found evidence linking him to the production and distribution of child sexual abuse material. Visit WTRF.com for more details. Meantime, the Wheeling Fire Department responded to a trailer fire around 3 p.m. yesterday. They say the trailer had caught fire in an alley of a business along 16th Street in East Wheeling. The fire was extinguished quickly. No injuries were reported. Stay with 7 News for more information. 7 News is your local election headquarters. West Virginia officially welcomed a new justice to its highest court yesterday. At Independence Hall in Wheeling, Justice Bill Flanagan was formally installed after winning his Supreme Court seat in the May election. Flanagan says he's honored by the trust voters placed in him and offered special thanks to residents of the Northern Panhandle for their strong support throughout the campaign. Well, the Bethlehem Apostolic Temple is getting ready to stuff the bus. It's happening from 10 a.m. to noon tomorrow in the church's parking lot. The church is asking the community to bring school supplies to donate. The supplies will be distributed a week later on August 8th. West Virginia Delegate Jimmy Willis of Brooke County presented a check for $1,000 to the Beach Bottoms mayor yesterday. The funds will be used for beautification projects across the village. A recent project included planting flowers in the memorial garden outside the municipal building, and a new fountain will also be added. And don't forget, football season will soon be upon us. You can tune in for our live annual high school football kickoff show next month. It's happening on Tuesday, August 11th at 7 p.m. at Quaker Steak and Lube at the Highlands. That's a look at your 7 News headlines. Have a fantastic Friday and a wonderful weekend. I'm Johnny Walkup, working for
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13: 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So I've always enjoyed that part of it.
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0: Welcome back to Slider and Stack, 836 on your Friday, July 31st, the last day of July. When you hear Bob and I next on Monday, we will be into August. 65 degrees here in downtown Wheeling, 65 in Moundsville, and 64 in St. Clairsville. Beautiful day out there. Clear skies. Going to get into the mid-80s today. 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
1: Let's go traveling, Shane.
0: Let's go traveling. Our good friend Bill Bryson in from Uniglobe High Valley Travel. Good morning, Bill.
2: Good morning, guys.
0: We're happy to have you in here.
2: Always a pleasure.
0: This morning, ready to go traveling. I know I have a few trips left to do this year. Bob, we're still waiting. We got to get you scheduled on a trip here.
1: One of these days.
0: Get you out there somewhere. Bill, we're gonna talk a lot today about some cruises you have come up. I know cruising is very popular with a group of people that I hang out with frequently. But let's start off. You had a recent trip out to Yellowstone. Beautiful trip. Everybody had a good time. But at the end, there were a few problems.
2: Yeah, one major one. It's always the airline.
0: Right.
2: You tell people, don't count your travel to and from as part of the vacation. Yeah, we got to Jackson Hole at the airport, and the airline said it was weather delay. They always say it's weather delay,
0: right.
2: Actually. So we scrambled actually had the airline in Dallas agree to wait for the group.
0: That's amazing.
2: That is amazing right there. So they said, yeah, based on the amount of time, we'll wait. You know, so the problem next is now the weather problem passes and we got a different issue. They don't have pilots with enough hours to fly anymore.
0: Oh my goodness.
2: So then, oh crap, now what do we do? Well, they tell us what, you know, we're going to bring pilots in and all that. So we're trying to figure out, are they telling us the truth or are they not?
0: Right.
2: And we keep watching the time and yeah, it's going to go at this time, 4 or 5, whatever. So we're thinking, okay, we've got to have two plans. One, if you don't get out of Jackson Hole, and two, if you do make it to Dallas, because now we're not going to get
0: late.
2: Out.
0: Too
2: yeah,
0: late.
2: We're gonna overnight somewhere, and trying to find 23 rooms.
0: Not easy.
2: And the other thing, we got to get motor coach transportation for 50 people. So trying to put all that together, we had two people on the ground working it, and we had four of us in the office trying to get it resolved. We said, "Holy mackerel!" You know, the average person just on their own would be just overwhelmed with all this.
0: I know that overwhelmed feeling. I had a trip two summers ago to Alaska. Was only there for a short amount of time, about 5 days. And on the way back, we ran into the disaster that you're talking about. Delayed flights, canceled flights, you know, facing, you know, basically being in the airport for 24 hours. And of course, old stupid Shane didn't use a travel agency to book any of this. So the work that you guys did, and I think there's a little more to your story, just proves why not use Uniglobe? They're going to be there to advocate for you on this.
2: Yeah, and this was a group, but it doesn't have to be a
0: sure.
2: group. You, like I said, if you were there on a, you know, a family
0: trip
2: or something
0: yeah.
2: like that, we're going to do the same thing. We may not have somebody with you, but
0: right.
2: we've got 2, 3, 4 people in the office all trying to handle the different problems that are facing you. So yeah, and the thing is, it's not going to cost you any more money.
0: Right.
2: That's the beauty of it. But finally, Texas is where we ended up, and overnighted there, and we got the people to the hotel and back, and then the next morning, we got them back to Wheeling. So and again, the motor coach here, we had to arrange, get that changed and all that kind of stuff too, but it all worked out. And even the people, when we got them all back in, said it was a great trip. Yeah, that was a problem. Nobody, you know, we couldn't do anything. You can't do anything about it when
0: might
2: those
0: well
2: things happen.
0: It.
2: Yeah, but you know, the trip didn't. The trip to Yellowstone and all the side things that we did out there, Jenna and Wendy were on the trip, and they said it was a great trip, absolutely great trip.
1: We were having those dreaded wildfires last week, Mr. Bryson. Was that part of the problem, and does that create a lot of problems when we have those wildfires?
2: Two questions, Bob. That was not part of the problem. However, it was. They claimed it was weather getting the planes to where they needed to be. You know, Jackson Hole is not a huge airport. So that's why we said, we got to get them out of Jackson Hole. Right. You know, we kept watching that flight and said, okay, it's delayed another 15. We took that as a good sign. Delayed is better than canceled.
1: Yes, yes.
2: So that all worked out.
1: Let me write
2: out.
1: That down. I want to remember that. Yes, delayed is much better.
2: But it was, and Georgette had a good quote. She said, we focused on the resolution rather than the problem. Because if you don't have a resolution, then all you have is the problem.
3: Yeah, that's never good. when you're holding that problem in your hand, that's never a good thing. I'm really curious about this. So you had to get hotels for these folks. You had to get motor coach transportation. Whose pocket did that come out of when that had to happen? You didn't get stuck holding the bag, did you?
2: What we agreed to do is we paid for the transportation.
3: Really?
2: So the motor coach, getting them to and from the airport and all that kind
3: couldn't
2: of stuff.
3: Couldn't get the airline on the hook for that?
2: The airlines gave them $12.
1: What was that?
2: $12.
3: You know, you just brought back a memory for me when we got canceled on the way back to Alaska. You know, I'm doing the Google thing. What are my rights and what am I entitled to? And it was this, you know how it is eating in an airport. They give you a voucher for $12. That barely buys you a hamburger.
1: That's what I'd have been asking. What am I going to do with this $12?
3: You know, I'm probably lucky that they let me on the next flight. I was screaming at the guy at the counter. I mean, I was not.
1: What am I going to do with this $12?
3: Well,
1: is that what you're
3: saying? There was a little more than that when I was up at the counter. What,
2: one tip on that, and I mean, we're furious with the airlines.
3: Oh,
2: we said it's really not weather. You're just saying that so you don't have to pay.
3: Right.
2: But when we talk to the airlines, we try to say, okay, they're not going to deal with anybody. They're not going to give us anything we want if we're mean to them.
3: Right.
2: So maybe they'll say, okay, this poor guy, this poor lady, and we kind
3: of
2: take
3: this poor
2: that
3: group
2: yeah,
3: of people.
2: Yeah, and we got to do something. So we kind of take that approach and kind of bite our tongue and try to work through it that way. And for the most part, the people were decent. The airline personnel were decent. Bob, to answer the second half of that question, sometimes we do run into that, and the smoke is an issue. We saw what happened in Canada, how it kind of blows down here. We had one really bad one out there, the Waldo Canyon fire. I don't know, it's 15 years ago, and someday we'll just talk about that and all the things we had to handle around the fire and which way the wind's blowing and all that kind of stuff. And but we got through that. It is a major concern, and which way the wind's going, which locations are going to be affected. So this one did not have that to deal with, but we've had other ones that we really did. And we came out of Denver one time, and we think they bumped us for cargo. Uh-oh. And they have to do different things if they do that. But anyway, they came out. The agent came out with a clipboard, mm-hmm. and they said, we can't go. It's the hot weather here. It's July 31st in Denver. You didn't think it was
3: right.
2: going to be warm tonight?
3: Right, exactly.
2: Brilliant. But anyway, I said, everybody above the line can go, everybody below the line can't. And so I said, can I see the clipboard? I said, I've got people with medical issues that have to get back. Can we trade if we need to do
3: right.
2: that? She hands me the clipboard, and people are now coming up to me saying, am I above or below? You're above. Sorry,
3: below.
2: Sorry, Shane.
3: You're out. You're okay.
2: We ended up, I think, with four of us. We traded around that four people could stayed, and everybody else went back. But the funny thing, the supervisor, somebody came out and said, you know, you can be arrested for holding that clipboard. You know, you're not allowed to do that.
3: That's a federal, yeah.
2: And I said, well, your agent gave it to me and then ran and hid.
3: Yeah, I'll let this guy deal with it.
2: He didn't have an answer. But I gave him the clipboard back, and we were able to trade. But because it was cargo, I remember walking over. They said, here's your vouchers, and we'll get you to the hotel, overnight hotel, meals and all that kind of stuff, and a check. So I go over, and they give me all the paperwork I need and a check. And a check's for like $1,200.
1: Mm-hmm. Nice.
2: I said, now this is for all four of us? They said, no, that's just yours.
1: Oh, real nice.
3: Heck, I'd have been saying, hey, Shane,
1: $12.
3: Well, I want to stay.
2: four of us said, okay, how can we do this again next
3: right,
2: week?
3: Right, exactly. Do you mind canceling me again tomorrow?
2: Yeah. But as we checked, it wasn't just a normal cancellation. They probably had something that they had to get cargo,
3: right.
2: bump the people. But there are rules for that. And the other thing, knowing your rule, I mean, they know the rules too. And they're not going to break. I mean, people say, well, this is my right, that my you probably don't have it right, and there's no sense using that as an argument. It's not going
3: to
2: work.
3: It's convoluted, because I tried to get up to speed really quick when we were sitting. I don't even remember where we were at. Maybe out in Seattle. I can't remember where we connected at. And this is a little off topic because we want to get to the cruises. But let's just take, for example, you know, my flight's canceled. It's just canceled. The weather was bad. What are they supposed to do for me?
2: Nothing.
3: They just have to put you on another flight.
2: Yeah, they'll try to get you. They'll try to what they call reprotect you on a different flight. And a lot of times they'll do that before we can get to it, because they know they got a problem, and they'll do it before we even call them and say, "Hey, I got 50 people." And weather sneaks up everywhere.
3: Sure.
2: There was no weather in Jackson Hole, Wyoming. But the plane coming from wherever it was coming from had a weather delay. Weather, we don't have to pay.
3: Right.
2: So they're going to find a weather excuse any opportunity that they
3: can.
2: Have. Yeah.
3: Okay. Very, very interesting. Well, again, just another reason why you should call Uniglobe Valley Travel. Let them be your advocate so you don't have to be like me and scream at the poor guy at the counter.
1: Yeah, I thought you had better luck than that, Shane. I mean, there's a big difference between $1,200 and $12.
3: Right.
1: But in that situation, Mr. Bryson, I would understand, but $12, I would not have understood that.
2: Well, they just said, here's for a meal.
3: That's what mine
2: was. And it wasn't $12, you're not even getting a meal at the airport.
3: I didn't even get a physical one. It was texted to the app for that particular airline, and that barely buys you a hamburger in the airport.
2: You're just looking at
3: can't hardly touch it. So again, just another reason, have an advocate on your side.
2: And be nice to them, because as much as you don't want to be,
3: right,
2: that's the only way you're going to get through.
3: And I kind of figured that out after I screamed at the first guy. So I waited, and then a lady came, and I was a little nicer to her, and she ended up getting us situated.
1: But if you don't want to deal with that, then get on a big ship. You won't have those problems, will you?
3: Exactly.
2: And no fly at that, Bob. No fly cruise.
3: Yeah. Well, Bill, you've got a lot of cruises coming up here, 7 group cruises lined up for 2027. I know a ton of people that love cruises. I'm one of those schmoes that's never been on a cruise in my life. So let's talk a little bit about what you have
1: coming
3: up. Let's
1: talk.
2: All right. For next year, we have 7 group cruises. Now, when we say group cruise, in addition to all these, there's 15 or so cruise companies, each sailing multiple ships every week. So there are probably 1,000 cruise ships going out every week. So if one of our group cruises doesn't line up with your vacation or whatever, we can do the same thing or something similar or something that's just right for you on an individual cruise. So give us a call and we'd be happy to do that. But the 7 that we have are first of all, April 18th to 25th, it's a 7-night celebrity cruise on the celebrity ship called Beyond. It leaves from Fort Lauderdale and it goes to Puerto Plata, St. Thomas, St. Kitts, and includes the classic beverage package, which everybody seems to enjoy. And basic Wi-Fi and all that are on there as well. So that's April 18 to 25 on Celebrity. Now, on this March 6th to 14th, it's a Royal Caribbean 8-night Southern Caribbean. This is an exclusive Uniglobe rate. We belong to a group, and we have special rates on several different cruise lines, and they call them distinctive voyages. So at any one time, there's about 350 or more cruises at a price that you can't get. So if we go in and say, okay, here's one on Royal Caribbean, here's one on Celebrity, here's one on Princess. Now, if that's something you want to do, it may be $100, $200 less than if you called Royal Caribbean today, you can't get that price. And we are $100 to $200 under what they are selling it for. And nobody's got that. We haven't done a good job. The Uniglobe exclusive, and it's called Distinctive Voyages, and they're available on a number of selected cruises that are below the price of what you could get if you dealt directly with the cruise lines. Well, I can get it online. Yeah, you can get online.
3: you're going to spend a couple hundred bucks more.
2: And then the same thing on these group trips. A lot of times we'll go in a year, year and a half out, sometimes even as much as 2 years, block the space. Now, pretty much everything in travel goes up the closer it gets to travel date.
3: Sure.
2: So we've got this now, let's say a year and 3 months go by, and we've got our group pretty much and there's still room on the ship. But what happens is the ship will give us so much time to sell it. Mm-hmm. Then they say, hey, Shane, you sold 25 cabins. That's great. But we're close now. We're 90 days out, 180 days out in some cases. We're going to take back what you're not
3: just
2: selling.
3: Just like if you block rooms at a hotel.
2: Yeah, you got so much time to right. sell it. So now all of a sudden, at the last minute, week, I'm saying last minute, maybe a week, maybe a month, maybe 3 months out, can I join your cruise? Well, maybe, if we can get you in. So now that cruise that we blocked a year, year and a half ago is at maybe $1,000. Today, that price is $1,350.
3: Right.
2: So while we can get you on the trip, we have room on the bus to get you there. The cruise line does have room, but now it's a lot more. And it's a lot more because we blocked ours a long time ago.
3: Right.
2: And that's what happens with this distinctive voyages thing. They go in with these cruise lines, and there's a lot of us selling them.
3: Sure. So they're blocking them off.
2: So they're blocking them off for us, and they're giving us that special rate. So now, all of a sudden, they come out with it, and they're priced $100, $200 higher than what we're getting. And in addition to that, there are amenities sometimes that go with these. It might be $100 off per cab, or maybe it's a $50 onboard credit. Maybe it's some other amenity that goes with that. But there are some different things. These distinctive voyages really are a good deal. And our consortium just kind of picks out different ones, different cruise lines. There's 13 different cruise lines that get used, but that's a great way to save money. And people say, well, I'm going to pay more by using a trip. No, you're not.
3: Right, right.
2: No, you're not.
3: And it looks like it's important to note this. March 6th through 14th, 2027, cruise is on a new ship. Is that correct, what I'm reading here?
2: That is correct. We are, and that's the it's on the new Legend of the Seas, includes airfare to Fort Lauderdale, and the cruise goes to Curacao, Aruba. That's a great part of the country of the world. The ABC Islands, Aruba, Bonaire, Curacao, the Dominican Republic, and then Royal Caribbean's private island at Coco Cay. Great itinerary. And like I said, it's the Southern Caribbean, which is kind of neat as well. So, and then another one, the Royal Caribbean, we always do an Alaska cruise. I think we've been doing an Alaska cruise and tour for 20 years. Next year, June 14th to 25th, includes flights to Fairbanks. The land piece comes first on this one. We go into Fairbanks. We're in Fairbanks for 2 nights. We're at Denali National Park for 2 nights. Then we start the 7-night cruise southbound out of Seward, comes down to Vancouver, and then we come home from there. Alaska always sells out. So by fall, if you're thinking about Alaska next year, it's time right now. You can go in and we can hold your space on that.
1: 8:53, we're talking traveling with Bill Bryson, our good friends at Uniglobe Traveling. 66 degrees here in downtown Wheeling. It's going to be a great day. A few clouds in the sky, not very hot. It's going to get up into the lower 80s. The weather brought to you by Ogabee Park and Resort. They are the official weather sponsor of the Watchdog Radio Network. Mr. Bryson, a cruise is a cruise, yeah. But what makes a cruise special? Is it the service? Is that what sticks out for you, knowing this one is different from this one over here?
2: One of our first things that we would do, if Shane or Mr. Slider comes in and says, hey, I'm interested in a cruise, let's talk first. We can put you on a boat.
3: Right. I know a couple guys that can put you on a boat.
2: Yeah. But we want to know a little bit about you, what you're expecting on the cruise, what you want to do on the cruise. Are you looking for a cruise that's going to be adventuresome? I want to be out in the islands. I want to do this. I want to do that. And then try to match up some cruise that offers what you're looking for. And that's a big deal. You don't want to get on, let's say a ship that doesn't have much entertainment, an older ship. Now, if you're 75 or 80, hey, it's perfect for me.
3: Right.
2: But
3: relax.
2: If you're 40 and you got kids, and you think, hey, I'm on the wrong ship. So the first thing is we want to make sure you get on the right ship and the right itinerary. Where have you been? Where would you like to go? Okay, well, if that's the case, then let's do this. Then we get you on board. Now what? Are you going to be doing a lot of shore excursions when we get into port? Or you say, hey, look, I just want to relax. I just want to stay on. I don't care if I get off. Okay, well, let's don't pay for something that's going to get you a whole bunch of shore excursions that you're not going to use.
3: Right.
2: So all of this, I think, comes down to the fact that we like to say we listen well.
3: Yes.
2: So our challenge every time, and hopefully we get it right, but is to listen to see what you want, what you need, and what would be the perfect product for you. Is it a Royal Caribbean cruise with 20-some cruise ships? Is it a Carnival? Is it a Princess? Is it an NCL? Hey, I just want a drink. Well, we want something with a drink package then, you know? I don't want to be paying for that. I don't want a $2,000 bill at the end of the cruise.
3: Well, I know the kind of cruise Bob wants, but I don't think Uniglobe offers those kind of cruises down there. I got to ask you, and we've just got a few minutes left, but the drink package, I know that's important to a lot of people. So I get on the cruise ship. I have the drink package. Now it's the wristband thing. I think you go up and they scan your wristband. How often can I pick up a Bud Light from the bar?
2: If you have the Bud package, if you have the drink package as many times as you want.
3: Really?
2: Yeah. Now, what we always caution people, say, I'll take the drink package. And we say, okay, let's think. I haven't done it in the last year or two, but with soft drinks, let's take Pepsi, okay, sure. Or Coke, whatever they're selling. We used to say, how many do you drink a day? Oh, a couple a day. Buy them separately.
3: Right, exactly.
2: If I'm buying, three was the break even.
3: Yeah, if you're a 12-pack a day guy, then
2: take the package.
3: Take the package.
2: If you're one or two, I just want one at lunch and dinner, okay, then it's going to be in your favor to buy them individually. So, again, trying to give you good advice. Now, if you could say, hey, look, I'm going to have at least a half a dozen beers and maybe a couple of mixed drinks while I go to the show. While I'm at the pool, I want to, you know, a drink with an umbrella in it and stuff like that. Okay, let's get the drink package in.
3: I had a gentleman who I know pretty well recently went on a cruise with his family, and he is a beer drinker in the truest sense. We won't get into how many a day he can put away, but he said every 15 minutes, they limited you every 15 minutes you could get a drink.
2: And part of that
3: is pretty reasonable.
2: Yeah, and part of that is I want six beers every 15 minutes. No, you're not drinking them. I'm giving one to Shane. I'm giving one
3: all
2: to Bob.
1: That's right.
2: Yeah,
1: right.
2: And they try to stop that.
3: Sure,
2: because
3: absolutely.
2: And I think two in a room, one can't take it and one not take it because it just doesn't look good.
3: We've got 1 minute left.
2: Okay,
3: I'll
2: just quickly. Yeah, we talked about Alaska. We changed our new

0: of Reykjavik. That's going to be a really cool one. October 2nd to 10th, the Carnival Festival. That's a new ship. Flights to Orlando for sailing on the new Carnival Festival. It's 8 nights, Bonaire, Aruba, Celebration Key in the Bahamas. And then finally, July 30th to August 8th, the NCL Pride of America in Hawaii. Best way to do Hawaii is the Pride of America. Get 1 night in Orlando, and then we've got 7 nights on board. No days at sea. We're in an island every time. The best way to see Hawaii is on Pride of America.
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1: You fixed up with the right cruise for you next year. Bill Bryson, thanks so much. Appreciate you stopping in.
0: Thanks,
1: we'll see
0: guys.
1: You next week.
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1: From ABC News, I'm Sherry Preston. President Trump has announced the details of a deal between Hamas and Israel on Gaza. Under the terms, he says, Hamas would lay down their arms in Gaza and Israel would leave the territory completely. Now, Hamas is saying it will abide by those terms. Israel has not publicly commented. Here's ABC Chief Global Affairs Correspondent Martha Raddatz.
2: One U.S. official says Trump would be very disappointed if Israel did not follow through on its commitments to support the plan. However, all these questions haven't stopped the president from declaring victory, posting online that the new technocratic government will work with a new Palestinian police force to take responsibility for Gaza.
1: Escalating along with fighting in the Middle East, oil company profits, Chevron and Exxon both reporting huge numbers from April through June as the war with Iran continued, and gas prices rose because of it. Exxon's profits doubling in the second quarter. Chevron's nearly quadrupled. More potentially dangerous heat is settling in across a large part of the country. ABC's Trevor Ault is in Southern California.
3: 70 million Americans are on alert for dangerous heat, with the Southwest especially in the crosshairs. And with that scorching heat comes an elevated fire threat. In Sonoma County, the Woodside Fire, burning more than 140 acres, prompting evacuations and shutting down part of Highway 1, crews battling the flames from the air. Downtown Los Angeles is under an extreme heat warning Friday through Sunday.
1: A migrant crisis happening between Morocco and Spain.
4: Almost 50,000 people are now known to have rushed the border between Morocco and the Spanish enclave of Ceuta, and the situation is still not fully under control. This is on the northern tip of Africa and is the only land border with Europe, and so these people are doing this to claim asylum.
1: ABC Chief International Correspondent James Longman, at least 34 people have been killed. 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
1: Another AI system escapes its reins. ABC's Jim Ryan has more details.
10: Last week, OpenAI disclosed that two of its artificial intelligence models slipped out of their testing environment and hacked into the computer system of a company called Hugging Face. Now, Anthropic has disclosed that a combination of its Claude AI agents also gained access to the internet during testing recently and sneaked into the systems of three undisclosed organizations.
1: Seattle's police chief is out of a job following the mass shooting at a food festival that left three people dead. ABC's Alex Stone has more details.
11: Public anger grew against Seattle Police Chief Sean Barnes and Seattle's mayor over the city's response to the shooting and the lack of basic information.

0: that came from the city in the hours after the shooting. The chief, who was appointed in Seattle in late 2024 with the goal of modernizing and rebuilding the police department, has been under scrutiny for his lack of ties to the city and frequently leaving town. Reports emerged on Wednesday the mayor had asked Barnes to resign. On Thursday afternoon, that resignation letter was made public. Alex Stone, ABC News.
1: President Trump holds a cabinet meeting today, but it won't be at the stuffy White House. He's taking those in top administration positions on a road trip to Camp David, which every president since FDR has used at some point. President Trump predicts it will be a, quote, lot of fun and something different for the cabinet to experience together. Sherry Preston, ABC News.
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3: I'm Jay Fox on the Ohio News Network. Officials are pulling the plug on a proposed addition to the Columbus skyline. Jeff Hogan of ONN affiliate WBNS-TV explains.
4: The city of Columbus has scrapped its plans for a new Franklin County Municipal Court building, citing rising costs and budget pressures. Mayor Andrew Ginther says the project's price tag grew from about $200 million to more than $335 million. He says the city will renovate the existing courthouse, saving at least $75 million. The municipal court says it is disappointed by the decision, but will continue to work on renovating that facility as well as the Carnes building.
3: In Northwest Ohio, the man accused of shooting and killing a man in a Put-in Bay bar was in court yesterday. Amanda Fay of ONN affiliate WTOL-TV in Toledo reports.
5: 21-year-old Colton Smith appeared for an arraignment after being indicted by a grand jury. Smith pleaded not guilty to the 7 felony charges he's facing, including 1 count of murder and multiple firearm-related charges. The judge set his bond at $1.6 million, and if Smith posts bond, he must have a verified address and be tracked by GPS. Smith's trial was set for October 20th, but he is expected back in court for a pretrial hearing on September 2nd.
3: The Dublin Irish Festival kicks off today and runs through Sunday. For the Ohio News Network, I'm Jay Fox.
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0: are lucky at 9:09 on your Friday morning. 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

0: She will be here in downtown Wheeling tonight. 7:30 is the showtime. It'll be at the Capitol Theater, and let's welcome in our good friend Howard Carnell. Good morning, Howard.
1: Good morning, gentlemen. Good morning, Bob. Good morning, Honorable Mr. Stack.
2: Boy, that who would have ever thought that word would precede my name?
0: Howard, go ahead.
1: You've had a rough week because this is the third time this week you've had to talk to me.
2: Hey, it's been a great week. I've been with Mr. Slider for 5 days, and I've seen you 3 days.
1: Wow. Special things will only get better, right?
2: That's right. That's exactly. Hey, believe me, as soon as this show's over, things are going to get really better this week.
0: Uh-oh. All right. Well, we got a special night tonight in Wheeling. This is the one that I've been waiting on. I think she's a real gem. I think she's, right on the Mount Rushmore of your female country singers.
2: Well, you just think she's hot. Come on.
0: Well, she is hot, and she's got a hot voice too, and she's really hot when she's cranking on that fiddle or the mandolin. She's a musician, she's a great singer, and she'll be with Union Station tonight at the Capitol. Howard, thank you, Howard Carnell, for joining us. The most important question we have is there any seats left for tonight?
1: There are. I just got an update this morning. I'm not in the office. I'm working out of the office this morning. But our ticket manager, Casey Biella, told me there are approximately about 300 tickets left for tonight. If you're looking to make a last-minute move, this is one I would recommend. One thing I can tell you, she plans to give you a good long show tonight. Looking at the schedule, I think you're going to get close to 2 hours of her music, and man, That's great stuff. So if you need tickets, there's always three ways to do it. You can call 304-233-7000, and that's option one. You can go onto the Capitol Theater website, www.capitoltheaterwheeling.com, or you can go to our box office. During the day, it's based at West Banco Arena. And it's open 9 to 4. So,
0: and we don't want to scare anybody here, Howard. That's not what we're trying to do. But what I would recommend, if you plan on going to the concert tonight, don't plan on just going there and buying your ticket at the door, because with only 300 available, it might sell out before 7:30.
1: Yeah, that would be a really aggressive day of, a really great day of. I'd love to see it. Normally, we don't get to that number anymore. But, again, this isn't normal situation. This is Alison Krauss and Union Station. Remember, Union Station has Jerry Douglas in it. So this is going to be an amazing show for a Friday night in the end of July in Wheeling, West Virginia. We're really fortunate to have them.
2: Howard, I mean, I don't think people realize, and if you're into this kind of music, I guess you do realize it, but this is a big performance. I mean, Alison Krauss and Union Station have sold out the Red Rocks Amphitheater, the Greek Theater, Radio City Music Hall. This is big time for downtown Wheeling.
1: No question. Huge get. And as I've told you and your listeners a million times, our executive director, Kelly Tucker, is doing a great job. Not only in bringing diversified shows and acts, but quality diversified shows and acts. And I worry sometimes I don't emphasize that enough. And thank you, Shane, for saying that. This is a great show and a great get for downtown Wheeling.
2: It's been many, many years since I've heard Alison Krauss live on stage. Actually, I think the last time was up at the Mountaineer Racetrack and Casino.
0: And Shane, Howard and I are the same age, and it really, really makes me feel good. It makes me feel think about the old days when a Buck Owens or a Charlie Pride or a Johnny Cash would come to town, and those lines would be around the corner. So I love it when a big-time act like Alison Krauss does come to Wheeling. 7:30 is the time of the show. Limited seats available. There still are a few. So if you're listening right now and you say, that is a great idea, Shane, Howard, and Bob, I want to go tonight. Well, call those numbers and make sure you get your tickets reserved. You going to be there, Howard?
1: Yeah, I will. I am going to work this show tonight. I'm excited to see the show and see the crowd. It'll be a busy night in the theater, and that's what we love. All of our colleagues and managers and workers, we love it. A busy night, crazy night, great night on a Friday night and Wheeling. We're looking forward to it. One last quick thing, if you don't mind, Bob.
0: Go for it.
1: What I would recommend to people if you're on the fence is just do a little research today, listen to the music real quick, and if you're not sure, trust me and take a chance. Get a couple tickets and come down, because a couple weeks ago we had Wilco, who I wasn't very familiar with, and then a few days later we had Muscadine Bloodline, who I wasn't very familiar with, and they both were grand slams. They were fantastic, both of them. So to the folks out there thinking, well, maybe I'll go, maybe I won't, I'm not sure I like the music, hey, give us a chance. Run down, take a look at this. I don't think you're going to be disappointed at all.
0: I know you will not be disappointed. Yep. Another great guest, Howard, that you introduced us to, and we got the chance to spend a few minutes with Buddy Guy. It's either today or it was yesterday, is his 90th birthday. So how incredible is that? Buddy Guy still jamming at 90.
1: Still on tour.
2: That's amazing. Really, that is amazing.
0: One of the greatest guitar players of all time, and I get to spend a few minutes with him. We're talking with Howard Carnell, 9/16. It is a Friday, 63 degrees here in downtown Wheeling. John McCabe will be with us, but here in just a few minutes. Howard, we got Allison Krauss tonight. Anything else you want to plug before you leave?
1: Well, another amazing act that we're bringing in, and I know a lot of people won't recognize the name. I sort of pride myself in knowing music, and I did not know the name either. On Friday, August 14th, we have a gentleman coming in by the name of Tommy Emmanuel. If you're a guitar player or a guitar aficionado,
0: Howard, I got to stop you. You broke up right before that. Please give the name again, because you broke up right when you were telling us who you were talking about.
1: Okay. Yeah, Tommy Emmanuel is a 71-year-old guitarist out of Australia who is in an elite group of certified guitar players, signified that honor by none other than Chet Atkins. So he's an amazing finger picker guitar player. He'll be at the theater on Friday, August 14th. If you love guitar, if you love improvisational guitar, if I got that word out well and correctly.
0: You did good.
1: Come down and see him. It's going to be exciting. 2 weeks from tonight at the theater.
2: Sounds like a great show down there, Howard Carnell. A lot of great programming going on, not only at the Capitol Theater, but at West Banco Arena as well.
1: Great. Thanks. I'll see you guys tonight, correct?
0: I'll be there.
1: Great. Awesome. Thank you for everything. Come see us tonight, guys. We'll serve you a little bit of food, a little bit of drink, and a great show.
2: Appreciate it.
0: Excellent, Howard. Thanks so much for taking time to be with us.
1: For your time.
0: Thank you. Howard Carnell, everyone. There is a limited amount of tickets available if you'd like to see Allison Krauss and Union Station tonight in Wheeling at the Capitol Theater. Show starts at 7:30. You can still get tickets.
2: Yeah, going to be a lot.
0: She's one of my favorites,
2: Bob. We talked on the air. I'm not a giant fan of female country music singers, but boy, I grew up hearing that voice.
0: How about when she cranks on that fiddle a little bit?
2: Fiddle, like you said, mandolin. I mean, just what a almost a heavenly voice that she has. But you played that intro song. That brought back a lot of memories for me, being with my family at those kind of shows. I could have cried while you were playing.
0: Well, I'll play it on going out. Maybe we'll jerk
2: that.
0: A couple tears out of you.
2: Exactly.
0: 9/19, Slider and Stack. We're filling in for Howard Monroe on his birthday, as Howard is at home getting better, and he will be back to work at the studio sometime. We don't have a date. We don't have a target date, but Howard will be back, and it is his birthday today. So wouldn't it be nice if Steam Release was peppered with best wishes and happy birthday wishes to Howard today.
2: That would be
0: instead
2: really
0: of, hey, Howard, we hate you when you're going to retire.
2: That would be really neat. I wouldn't hold my breath on it, Bob, but no, that would be really, really nice if folks would do that. Bob, from the Frio and Stack Auction Service text line, texter says, Shane and Bob, good morning.
0: Good morning.
2: He asked if Robert Plant will be at the show tonight. We know Robert Plant and Alison Krauss played together on a few things.
0: I guess he could be.
2: I guess maybe if there's a special guest, but I do not believe that is the plan for this evening.
0: Would you recognize Robert Plant if he walked in?
2: Absolutely
0: here?
2: Not.
0: You wouldn't? No. Okay. Was he the lead singer for Led Zeppelin, right?
2: Thanks, Bob. I appreciate that piece of information.
0: But I knew what he looked like, and I'm going to tell the story again. I've told it a few times, but I don't care. You know, that one afternoon at Respects, I seen this guy had long hair and it was sticking out over on the sides. And I knew that face. And I didn't know if it was somebody that I knew here from town or close to the Wheeling area. And I kept looking at him. And Shane, you know, you've seen people give you that look back that it's like, oh, please don't come over here. You know, yeah, it's me. You see who it is, but please leave me alone. And he's kind of looking at me like that. And then I figured it out. I thought, that's Robert Plant, or that guy looks exactly like Robert Plant. And then we figured out, yes, it was Robert Plant because he was in town. He kicked his tour off here at the Capitol Music Hall. And he was staying at Okeechobee Resort.
2: Pretty cool. He's out there buying some hot dogs and hamburgers or whatever he was getting into out there. No, that is, it's always cool when you see a celebrity in the wild.
0: Yeah, who is that? I know who that is. Now, the other celebrity that we are expecting, 921 Slider and Stack, we got a call or you got the text from John McCabe. He's going to be a little late.
2: Yeah, he's got something stuff going on.
0: John is a busy guy.
2: I know the feeling.
0: Stop
2: John,
0: the presses. Something is going on. So John, hopefully, will be able to, he's not going to be in studio today.
2: Doesn't sound like it.
0: He'll be calling in. But hopefully, newspaper man John McCabe is with us. Now, auctioneer guy Shane Stack is with us. And we talked earlier this week. We couldn't understand why you would have it in the middle of the week. It did continue through the week, but it started on Tuesday, Shane. We talked about the big auction that they had for Colonel Harlan Sanders, and we talked about a few things here. Do you have an update for us?
2: I do. I have the entire listing from the auction of what has sold and all of that good stuff. And, Bob, you know, you mentioned it happened on kind of a Tuesday evening. It was online also. But on that Tuesday, you could have had this auction on a Sunday morning at 3 a.m., and I think these things would have still brought the prices that they brought. Is that John on the line?
0: It is not.
2: Oh, okay, good. Well, let's take your time. You want to review a couple things here? Let's do this while we got a chance to get it in. I think I revealed in a show earlier this week Colonel Sanders' personal bow tie, that infamous black.
0: You can close your eyes, you can see it.
2: Bow tie, you can see it. Sold for $8,000,
0: which to me that was on the low end. I mean, that's a lot of money for most.
2: That's kind
0: people.
2: Of the iconic symbol of him.
0: But if you have a collection, I mean, that's a gem for your collection. That's the actual tie that he wore.
2: Yeah, this it probably smells like fried chicken in the whole nine yards. There were a couple, and this is one thing, Bob, that I've seen some auctioneers refuse to sell them, but a couple personal Bibles from Colonel Sanders were sold. One fetching $900, the other one $525. Interesting pieces here. You know, you go into somebody's funeral or wake, there's usually that little program with their picture and their birth and death and all that stuff. There were two of those in this auction. They sold them as a pair from his funeral, sold for $1,750.
0: Again, if you have a collection, that would be, like a celebrity collection of things that they owned or something from their funeral. To me, that would be cool. I might even, I don't know, the bow tie, every commercial that he's ever done, probably that bow tie has been in it. But what do they call that, the funeral things? Not announcement?
2: I mean, it's a service program, really. Funeral service program as well.
0: $1,700.
2: $1,750. For two of them. Another interesting item, and I didn't know this. Now, I'm assuming Claudia was his wife. She referred to Colonel Harlan Sanders as HD. So his personal cufflinks had the HD monogram on them. A pair of those sold for $2,250.
0: Sounds like on the low end. They should have had Frio and Stack.
2: We'll get to a couple.
0: Getting those bids up there a little bit.
2: One of Colonel Sanders' personal watches that he wore. I believe there's photographs of him wearing this particular watch. I don't remember exactly what brand it was. It was some sort of an automatic. It wasn't a Rolex or anything like that, but this run-of-the-mill automatic watch, $20,000.
0: Well, why? I mean, I don't understand unless it's a Rolex.
2: So to me, that's a crossover collector. You have something that belonged to Colonel Sanders, but it's also a vintage automatic watch. So you've got two things there.
0: 925, Slider and Stack. We are awaiting newspaper man John McCabe to join us. 304-214-1600 if you want to send Shane a text or if you want to call in like Dan. Good morning, Dan.
3: All right, I got the pulse of the Ohio Valley. I'm going to give you a heads up on what I think, okay? The one thing downtown Wheeling needs is a mini dog park. The reason why we need a mini dog park is because 60% of the people that come to these concerts in downtown Wheeling are from Pennsylvania, Maryland. You know, if you think about how many concerts have been down here and festivals and people coming into the city from outer areas, they bring their dogs. The second question they always ask is, how do I get to 70? I say 70 East or 70 West, because they're asking where they can stay at their hotel at. The hotel in downtown Wheeling would be an asset to the city because you would not be having people stay in the outer areas. They would stay in downtown Wheeling. The second thing we need to do is have Sunday morning breakfast. There is no place open in Wheeling to get breakfast other than Bob Evans and Perkins. People need to capitalize on people coming into this area. The steel mills are gone. You know, everything's gone. We are tourism now. So that's what we need to capitalize on is tourism.
0: Wait a minute, Dan. Let's go back to the original point. Yeah, we have a dog park here in East Wheeling. It's down in Tunnel Green. It's the Fitzsimmons Dog Park.
3: Buddy, I understand that, but people from the outside areas are not familiar with that area.
0: Well, give them directions.
3: You give them directions. If you had one, how many people in downtown Wheeling have apartments? If you had a little mini dog park there in the center of town, you know how many people would stop and maybe buy some goods while they let their dogs out? People travel through this area constantly.
2: Dan, I
3: know there's a...
2: I agree with you. Here's what I think is going to happen. I think all the things you said are right. I think once the shovels go in the ground, the steel gets erected in the air on this hotel, that's when you're going to start to see these other businesses pop up.
3: You know, Evansville, Indiana, I don't know if you guys ever went there, but I went there for the national championship when West Liberty played.
0: Shane was there.
2: I was there.
3: Evansville, Indiana was much like Wheeling, industrial, but you know what? They built up their downtown area. Yet when there was events like the Blues Fest, the Italian Fest, all these abandoned buildings had pop-up shops. You had everything. I don't know if you remember that, Shane. The restaurant areas were just packed. They had, remember they had the SWAT team bands out there for kids to be, you know, kids like to see things.
2: Right.
3: You know? And they had a dog park right in the center of town.
0: Well, like Dan, I think yes, you're on the right track. But Shane had said it best. It'll be like Cabela's. You know, before
2: if you
0: Cabela's,
2: build it, they will come.
0: You know, there was a lot of opportunity up for Cabela's, and yes, they did come. I think the same thing is going to be when they get that hotel just about ready. Yeah, businesses are going to come, and maybe someone has that idea. I don't know where they're going to get the property at, but I don't know, Dan. We'll see.
3: There's a lot. I mean, Wheeling is a it's bouncing back.
0: It is.
3: You know, everybody has their own opinion on downtown Wheeling. My daughter come back. She was on deployment, and she was gone for, I don't know, a year or so. And she came back, and she said how nice it looked in downtown Wheeling. And the people of the Ohio Valley are just complaining and complaining. You know what? Glass is half full in some people's minds, and your glass can be half empty. But you know what? You gotta take, and the people are trying to make this better. And don't criticize anything that anybody's doing. And one more thing. The Head Start program in the Ohio Valley is one of the most wonderful things that we could be blessed with. I was 23 years old, and my wife, my ex-wife, was a college student, and I really didn't know what was going on in life. And that Head Start program just really wrapped us like a cocoon. It was like one big family. And every time my children graduated from high school, Head Start was there. Nancy, Sally, Reba, you know, the people that built. And if you know about my family, my kids are all highly intelligent. They all went to college. They all went to LSU, Pitt, you know, West Liberty. And they were at all the, not LSU and Pitt graduations, but Willing Park and Wensley and the West Liberty graduations, they were all there.
2: What, Dan, did they get their brains from you or their mother? I'm
0: sounds
2: curious.
0: Like mom, but I'm not sure. I didn't want to go there.
2: I was going to go with you, Dan. I know where Slider was going to go.
3: Yeah, mom. No, mom had brains, but the milkman was at our house.
0: Oh, all right, Danny. Thank you. Thank you very much,
2: appreciate
0: Dan.
2: You calling in, Dan.
0: But, you know, one thing that Dan did spark, and Shane, we touched on it yesterday with the mayor. Mayor Magruder was with us. Who knows who's going to have an idea once that
2: they're already out
0: they're
2: there.
0: They're coming.
2: Mom.
0: You know,
2: guarantee
0: they just want a little bit more of, yes.
2: You got to see the concrete hit the dirt, boom. The steel start to go up in the air. Then it starts to work, Bob, because I don't see this not working. Once that hotel is opened up, I think it really sparked something here in downtown.
0: I was somewhat skeptical until Wednesday. And you, look, I don't want to jinx this, but yeah, nothing is guaranteed until, you, like you said, Shane, you see the shovel in the dirt and things are moving. But I feel really, really good about this. And man, the shot in the arm that this is going to give downtown Wheeling, I mean, everyone is in agreement on that.
2: You weren't the only skeptical one, Bob. I think even Barry Allen himself said back in 2022, you know, this was a dream. And I can remember the first time I heard about it, I thought, geez, are these people crazy? You know, a hotel in downtown Wheeling, sort of a mixed-use hotel, I don't think that's ever going to be able to come together. But through the hard work of some private investment, the folks at West Banco Bank and the folks at the state level, it looks like this baby's gonna come to fruition.
0: Remember my vision. Tear the McClure down. Put the casino downtown Wheeling. Then we'll have something.
2: You never know what might happen, Bob.
0: She's going to be in town tonight, 7:30. Her and Union Station performing at the beautiful Capitol Music Hall, the Capitol Theater here in downtown Wheeling. Here is Allison Krauss taking us out. We'll be right back. Maybe John McCabe will be with us when we return.

0: Good morning. I'm John Walkup with your 7 News headlines on this Friday, July 31st. A Wheeling man has been sentenced to 20 years in federal prison in a child exploitation case. U.S. Attorney Matthew Harvey says 22-year-old Gage Heckman was investigated after a cyber tip from the National Center for Missing and Exploited Children flagged suspicious activity on Instagram. Authorities executed search warrants at Heckman's South Wheeling home, seized electronic devices, and say they found evidence linking him to the production and distribution of child sexual abuse material. Visit WTRF.com for more details. Meantime, the Wheeling Fire Department responded to a trailer fire around 3 p.m. yesterday. They say the trailer had caught fire in an alley of a business along 16th Street in East Wheeling. The fire was extinguished quickly. No injuries were reported. Stay with 7 News for more information. 7 News is your local election headquarters. West Virginia officially welcomed a new justice to its highest court yesterday. At Independence Hall in Wheeling, Justice Bill Flanagan was formally installed after winning his Supreme Court seat in the May election. Flanagan says he's honored by the trust voters placed in him and offered special thanks to residents of the Northern Panhandle for their strong support throughout the campaign. Well, the Bethlehem Apostolic Temple is getting ready to stuff the bus. It's happening from 10 a.m. to noon tomorrow in the church's parking lot. The church is asking the community to bring school supplies to donate. The supplies will be distributed a week later on August 8th. West Virginia Delegate Jimmy Willis of Brooke County presented a check for $1,000 to the Beach Bottoms mayor yesterday. The funds will be used for beautification projects across the village. A recent project included planting flowers in the memorial garden outside the municipal building, and a new fountain will also be added. And don't forget, football season will soon be upon us. You can tune in for our live annual high school football kickoff show next month. It's happening on Tuesday, August 11th at 7 p.m. at Quaker Steak and Lube at the Highlands. That's a look at your 7 News headlines. Have a fantastic Friday and a wonderful weekend. I'm Johnny Walkup, working for you.
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0: Friday, 9:37 on your Friday morning here on the Watchdog Radio Network. Slider and Stack, one more half hour with you, and then we'll send it off to Statewide. Bob, I'm looking at the schedule here. Looks like we'll send it off to Statewide for the rest of the day until 5 p.m.
1: this evening. Powder Room Boys
0: off? They are blacked out on my sheet over here, but we will have Matt Watson with Better's Last Stand from 5 to 6 this evening. 71 degrees here in downtown Wheeling, 71 in Moundsville, and also 71 in St. Clairsville, shaping up to be a very, very nice day out there. Friday sounds like the majority of the day. Saturday will be nice as well. The weather brought to you by our good friends at Ogilby Park Resort.
1: 9:38, we were hoping that newspaper man John McCabe would be able to join us like he does on most Fridays, but John is one of the busiest people in this city, so you always have the possibility of John getting that last minute phone call, something popping up. So maybe John will be able to call us here in a little bit, because Shane, I really wanted to hear what John had to say about the announcement of the hotel. I imagine he's as excited as you and I.
0: I think he has to be, being in the business he's in, not only the news of it, but the potential that this, I think, is going to spark in downtown Wheeling. So hopefully John at least will be able to join us for a few minutes before the end of the show. Bob, had just a few more items from this Colonel Sanders auction, because I think it's so neat that I wanted to cover. One we talked about the other day, I think we highlighted the bow tie and this, his Kentucky Colonel Commission Certificate from 1955. I mean, Bob, we're talking about a piece of paper in a frame. It's not signed by him or anything, but this is what allowed him to call himself Colonel Sanders. Sold for $23,000.
1: Again, that number doesn't...
0: Hey, somebody's cell phone's ringing.
1: Let me turn this off. That number doesn't surprise me, but I thought that number would be spread out. Like the bow tie, I don't know if $20,000, but again, if you close your eyes and you think of the Colonel, besides chicken, what's the first thing you think of? I think of that black bow tie.
0: That bow tie, yeah. I thought the bow tie might bring a little more. Now, I don't know if there are any other ones out there that have been sold previously, or if they know of any other ones that are still in a private collection, but it's sold for a little less than we both probably thought it would. The original cash register used by Colonel Sanders at his original dining hall down there, $5,100, old school cash register, the one that you think of with the drawer clinging open. So that sold for a few bucks. I'm scrolling down through here, Bob.
1: You know what the problem was? They probably had some little rinky-dink auction company, Come on, Colonel.
0: Freo and Stack come down there. We would have got some major, major money out of this stuff, but that is their loss. Bob, the famous bucket that you get all your chicken in?
1: Had many a bucket.
0: One of the original ones from the mid-1950s. Looks like it's still in pretty good shape. Colonel Sanders.
1: Let me take a guess.
0: Face on it. Take a guess.
1: $2,000.
0: You're very close. Go a little higher.
1: Really?
0: Yeah. $3,500 for one of the original chicken buckets. A neat little thing here shows the times, back when smoking, you smoked everywhere you went back in the 50s, Bob. A little set of three. They look like miniature chicken buckets, the Colonel Sanders buckets in a box, but they're actually boxes of stick matches in there. A set of three of those sold for $1,100. So some neat stuff there. The one other thing we want to highlight for sure, and it was probably the big thing in the auction, everybody wondered what would happen. The Colonel Harlan Sanders personal handwritten date book and planner, where it was said that the herbs and spices were written down in. How much you think it brought?
1: I think that's going to be the biggest of the big ticket item. I'm going to say that went for $28,000.
0: Oh man, Bob, you're right there. $30,000.
1: I was going to say 30. I thought now I'll come down a little
0: come
1: bit.
0: Come down a little bit. I think that was the biggest ticket item of the Colonel Sanders auction. $30,000. Now, I don't know that we know that those were the ones that are used in the recipe, but it's definitely sounds like something he was working on. And Bob, the only person that got to see the inside of that planner is the new owner.
1: Wow.
0: Yeah, so neat auction there.
1: I hope him or her is not disappointed with that purchase.
0: Yes, absolutely.
1: 9:42 on your Friday morning. We're just about wrapping things up. A newspaper man, John McCabe, one of the busiest people in the city of Wheeling. John had to cancel out. We were hoping he'd be able to call in this segment, but it does not look that way. We were going to follow up talking about the big news of the week. No bigger news than the announcement that, yes, things are rolling along really, really well here with this hotel that's going to be right across the street, basically from West Banco Arena. It would have been really cool to hear John's opinion on that, but maybe we can catch up a little bit next week.
0: Yeah, I'm sure we'll be able to catch up with him and maybe even get a couple minutes with him here before the show is over.
1: I heard a real sad news story this morning, Shane, and I instantly thought of you. Because I remember what you said on that Monday morning when we opened up with the news of the kidnapping in Arizona. And I had no idea, really, I had no idea who Savannah Guthrie was. So I had no idea who Nancy Guthrie was. And Shane educated me on it. She is currently a host or co-host on the Today Show on NBC. And she's known worldwide. I'm one of the people that had no idea who she was. But Shane, you'll probably remember this. We were kicking around, yeah, this is an old-fashioned kidnapping. The motive is probably money. I think you said, and I think I agreed with you, this is going to be, by this time tomorrow or Wednesday, this is going to be wrapped up. 6 months.
0: And still no clues, Bob.
1: No idea.
0: Zero.
1: Six months. Talk about time just flying by. At least it seems like it, but 6 months is a long time, and they know less now. The latest that I have here, Shane, remember, I think this was in February, two men were detained, and the news broke, and they were handcuffed, detained, and then they were let go. These two men and the mother of one of the men that were detained are going to sue the county, or maybe it's the city police, for this. Do you remember when the news broke? They didn't say they made an arrest, but they did say they had a couple people of interest detained.
0: Right. Yeah, I do. I do remember that very well, Bob. And Pima County, is that the county we're dealing
1: with
0: out there in Arizona? There was some controversy about the sheriff out there not necessarily wanting the federal authorities involved in the investigation. But yeah, I remember a few folks detained really, really early on there. I think even Nancy Guthrie's, was it son or son-in-law?
1: I think it was a brother-in-law was under suspicion.
0: Brother-in-law, is that what it was even questioned about this? But doesn't surprise me, especially the case hasn't been solved yet. Those guys don't feel, or those folks don't feel like they're in the clear just yet. It's probably hard for them to go out and about in the community.
1: Well, Shane, one of the things that most people were wrong on, including you and I, we never, ever thought that there would not be any answers 6 months later. I believed until it went, 3 days, 4 days, and we started knowing more about Nancy Guthrie herself, that she wasn't in the best of health. She was elderly. She was taking medicine that she had to have daily. Then it kind of started dawning on us, well, maybe this isn't so clear cut. Maybe this is going to turn out to be tragedy. We don't know for sure yet, Shane, but we know that she has to be not among the living.
0: I would be shocked if she is, Bob, and I'd be shocked if she was for very long after the kidnapping took place. But we'll keep an eye on it right here on Slatter and Stack on the Watchdog Radio Network to see if there's any breaking news. Bob, from the Frio and Stack Auction Service text line, kind of going along with what we were talking about with the hotel, what Dan called in about regarding other developments. Texter says the city should bulldoze as many dilapidated buildings as possible to create more space to build new.
1: We can do that. I mean,
0: I agree with that 100%, Bob. And I hate seeing the government spend money, but as far as bulldozing them, yes, I think they have to come down. I'm not a fan of government holding property and picking and choosing the winners and losers. But when you're in the situation Wheeling and our surrounding areas in, somebody has to step in and do it.
1: I'm use the example of Cabela's quite a bit here with this hotel. Not as much property to work with, but the county had to spend a lot of money getting that property ready up at, at the Highlands. You know, it wasn't like it is now. You know, they had to move a lot of dirt. They had to level it off. You know, lots, tons and tons of work. Here in the city, yes, work will be done to make those places available, but there's time for that. I mean, yeah, we want to see more and more happening quickly, but that'll take a little time.
0: The quicker you do it, the better, Bob, because, you know, when you have that energy, when you have an announcement like this hotel, people are going to be looking for opportunities. And if you have the space available, not only the space available, but if the city is cleaned up a little bit, it's all the better for the city of Wheeling.
1: 9:48, we're almost done here. Slider in Stack. No John McCabe today. John is very, very busy. We will keep an eye out for the call from Bob Westfall from the Big 7. Don't forget Allison Krauss in town tonight right here in beautiful Wheeling, West Virginia. It's going to be a gorgeous night. There are still tickets available, not many, but Allison Krauss in Union Station tonight in Wheeling at the Capitol Theater at 7:30. Shane, I had a friend ask me, talked to him a little bit on the phone, and we were talking about talk radio, and he knows me from the high school days. He knows that I've always had this soft spot in my heart for radio and then got involved in talk radio. And I want to see if you agree with me or not. He asked me, he said, well, okay, talk radio, what exactly do you do? What does your station do? And this is what I said, and hopefully you'll agree with me. I said, what we do here at the Watchdog Radio Network, we just don't report the news. Yes, we give you ABC News. We give you Johnny Walkup. We give you local news. We give you ONN News. But what we do here at the Watchdog is this. We talk about the news. We give our opinion of the news. We encourage you almost the whole day long to either call us at 304-214-1600 or send us a text at 304-214-1600. That is the Frio Stack auction service text line and the phone line. But would you agree with that, Shane? We just don't report the news here. We talk about the news. We give our opinion on what is going on with the news. And yes, where else are you encouraged to join us and give us your opinion?
0: Yeah, no, I agree with you, Bob. And I think the one big thing is, you know, a lot of radio stations are big business. You know, you've got the big, as you call it, the blowtorch up the street. There are some other ones around. But I think the owners of this radio station truly had a purpose in mind when they bought this station, and that was for it to be community-centered. They wanted to be able to report the news, but especially the local news, what's going on locally here, what's affecting the community, what's affecting the state of West Virginia, the tri-state area where we live, work, and breathe every day. So I think that's the big purpose of the Watchdog Radio Network of stations.
1: And we believe in, we want to hear people's opinion. Again, it's just not us. That's why I could never work in this business if I didn't have a co-host, if I didn't have callers to talk to. I could never do what Matt Watson does. If you heard Better's Last Stand, Matt's by himself. You know, he's the lone wolf on those broadcasts. It's just Matt. Could I ever do that? No. I'm a talk show person that likes to interact. And, you know, it's not like the old days where you would have a lot of people that would want to call and to join us. It's texting now. But if you wonder what we do here at the Watchdog Radio Network, yes, we give you the news, but then you're going to hear our opinion about the news, and we certainly value your opinion.
0: Of giving you the news, Bob, our news partner, the Big 7, Bob Westfall, is on the line.
1: Good morning, Bob.
2: See you today.
0: We're wonderful. How are you?
2: Yeah. So far, so good. But it's only a little bit before 10, so we'll see how the rest of the day goes.
1: I'll tell you what's nice out there is the weather. I call it, Bob, just a perfect, perfect summer day where you wake up in the morning. I get up a little bit earlier than you. You know, I'm up no later than 4:30, And I just love it when it's almost cold in the morning, you know? And then as the day goes on, the temperature rises. You have a real nice sunny day, but you don't have that humidity. In the evening, you know, when the sun goes down, it's kind of like the same thing. We're going to experience that again today. We had Zach on with us like we do every morning. But I wanted to throw out there first, it's Friday, and man, is the weather is perfect.
2: Oh, it's gorgeous. Gorgeous out. You're talking about the cool. I was out last night sitting on the deck, and that's kind of how it felt. It kind of cooled down, and it was just like a really great evening. You know what I mean? So, weather is gorgeous. Weather is fantastic. I hope Mr. Monroe has a great birthday since the weather is so good. So, anyway, happy birthday to Howard.
0: Yeah, big happy birthday.
1: Big
0: to
1: old
0: Howard
1: happy
0: out
1: birthday.
0: There. They planned some great weather for his birthday. Today, Bob Westfall, a busy day yesterday here in Wheeling. Some of that news carrying over today. What all do you have going on down there at the Big 7?
2: All right, some of the things we're working on today. We're going to get an update from the Ohio County Health Department on the cyclospora. Ohio County does have some cases. Some cases have been reported. We're going to find out what, how many, where, things like that. So we will have an update on that situation. A couple other things we're working on, blood crisis. For only the second time in the history of the American Red Cross, they have issued a blood crisis warning. The summer blood collection was very, very, very low. So that forced them to announce a blood crisis. So we're going to find out local blood donations, where you can donate, how you can donate. But again, for only the second time in their entire history, and the American Red Cross has been around for a very, very long time, has issued a blood crisis event. So we talked to Sheriff Kesselring with the Red Cross about that situation. So we'll update that. We're going to go do a preview of YWCA. Youth Services are all having an event called Voices of Hope. This is for people that have been involved with addiction, whether you are have overcome addiction or a counselor. It's a very good event. We're going to preview that for our friends at the YWCA, so we will have that. What else we got? Dealing with high school football previews, we'll have things like that. Today are continuing. And then, like you said, the weather, guys, just been gorgeous. So we'll continue that through today. Jeff, Zach, and Zach will be following that up today. So those are kind of things we're working on today.
1: Bob, you shared earlier in the week that you have your crews out going to football practice, high school football practices throughout the Valley. Have they started running yet, or do we have a date when they the previews will start running?
2: They have not started running yet. I would assume first game, they would probably start running here in the next week or so.
1: Very good. That's what I thought, maybe even as soon as next week. So we'll keep our eye out for that. Summer is going quick. Today is the very last day of the month of July. And Allison Krauss is coming to the Friendly City. She will be performing tonight at 7:30 at the Capitol. So lots of things going on. We hope you have a great weekend, Bob. The weather is going to be fantastic. And before you know it, it'll be Monday morning. And you'll be calling in around this time, talking to Shane and I.
2: Oh, yes, I will. That's what I look forward to.
1: Well, we look forward to it.
2: Also, just to remind, Heather Miller Golf Classic, golf scrambles going on. Always important for us for that. And again, you just can't get over the weather, how good it's going to be.
1: We're with you 100%. I wish it would continue. But, yeah, we need a little rain once in a while. But the weekend looks great all the way through Sunday, till Sunday at least. So we are going to enjoy it. We encourage you to have a great weekend too, Bob. We appreciate all that you do, the Big 7 does for us, Jeff Booth and Zach Gaskwe, everybody. Great teammates down there at the Big 7. So have a great weekend.
2: All right, you guys too. Thank you.
1: Thanks, Bob Westfall. Shame we're running out of time.
0: Yeah.
1: Big plans? I haven't even asked you. What are you doing this weekend?
0: I've got a big event this weekend.
1: You're
0: Bob.
1: Kidding.
0: As soon as I run out of here, I've got about 150 folks coming into town this weekend for a big event. So as soon as I run out of here, I will start working on that, and that will not stop until late tomorrow evening.
1: What I know for sure, Doc was on vacation last week, but he is back. And Doc's Rock and Rock Saturday Sports Huddle tomorrow morning. I will be a part of that. We will kick off at 1:09. That's 10:09.
0: You know how much Doc loves me. I got him to come over and say hi to the governor the other night when we were having dinner.
1: Really?
0: Got him to do that. I'm sure he'll tell you about it tomorrow.
1: All right. Was the governor impressed? I mean, when he said, that's Dr. Angelo Georges.
0: You know, we introduced him and obviously told the governor that Doc has been a long time fight doctor for the West Virginia State Athletic Commission, so involved in that. So they had exchanged a few words there. But, got Doc to come over and say hello.
1: Really nice. And, again, Doc will be here tomorrow morning at 9 o'clock. Not sure who all will be here. And Shane, when I look at this sheet saying what's going on today, they didn't even have us penciled in this morning.
0: No,
1: they had the Metro Morning Show from 7 to 10.
0: They thought we were out of here. Well, it says the Metro Morning Show. Wait, is this trying to tell us something?
1: I don't know.
0: I'm starting to wonder. I didn't notice that. Now, all week they had on there. Maybe they're trying to tell us
1: maybe
0: something.
1: That's next week.
0: It's Friday. You didn't get a pink slip or anything.
1: Not yet.
0: Today,
1: is there anybody out in the hall waiting on me?
0: Oh, actually, I heard some activity out there. Geez. I'm not sure what.
1: Now you got my stomach.
0: You know, the good thing is they can't give me a pink slip.
1: Right. All right. Well, we hope you...

0: places where you can get breakfast here in downtown Wheeling.
1: It's been a great week. We appreciate you being with us, and we will see you on Monday morning.
0: We'll be back bright and early.
1: You've been listening to Slatter and Stack on the Watchdog Radio Network. And boy, oh boy, oh boy, do we appreciate it. Have a great weekend, everybody. Sweet.

0: I'm Sherry Preston. Stock surged this morning at the open. The S&P was up 0.5% right off the bell. The Dow adding about 41 points this hour. NASDAQ showing gains after Amazon reported a much stronger profit in the last quarter than expected. Also collecting some big profits in the second quarter. Big oil.
1: The U.S.-Iran conflict has reduced tanker traffic through the Strait of Hormuz to a trickle. In response, the major oil companies have raised the price of their refined products, pushing gasoline past the $4 mark. For U.S. and European oil companies, the strategy has worked. Most reported massive increases in second quarter profit as the war drags on.
0: ABC's Jim Ryan. Exxon profits up 105%. Chevron's profits up more than 300%. President Trump holds a cabinet meeting at Camp David today, and there in the attorney general's seat will be acting attorney general Todd Blanche, whose confirmation is still being held up by two Republican senators, John Cornyn and Tom Tillis.
2: The senators are refusing to back Blanche until they get written proof that a $1.8 billion fund, which would have paid taxpayer dollars to Trump's political allies, including January 6th rioters, is officially dead, something Blanche already told Congress 2 weeks ago. But that wasn't enough for Cornyn, who claims the White House is standing in his way.
0: ABC's Jay O'Brien. Senator Tillis says one of Donald Trump's advisors want to revive the fund, which would also provide IRS immunity for the president and his family. A heat dome across the West, putting about 70 million people under warnings. As for the Pacific Northwest, wildfires are the main concern.
3: Oregon may be started on what could be their worst fire season in history. That's how hot and dry it's been here. What makes this worse? Gusts, wind gusts anywhere from 40 to 75 miles per hour.
0: ABC meteorologist Sam Champion. State of New York suing Kalshi, alleging its prediction market is nothing more than illegal, unlicensed gambling. 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
0: Chaos overseas as thousands of migrants surge into a Spanish enclave from Morocco.
6: Thousands of people swimming around border fences or using boats. A number of them we know have drowned. Spain has deployed its military to try and restore order here.
0: At least three people were killed. It's believed the rush began with a recent Supreme Court ruling, says ABC's James Longman, that those who reach the area by sea cannot immediately be returned without due process. It's unclear, however, if any of those who came in will be able to claim asylum. New details into the death of Nolan Wells, who was found dead after a July 4th boat trip with friends in Mississippi.
7: Officials familiar with the investigation say the medical examiner has now completed the official autopsy, but it's not been made public. The report will be sent to a grand jury for review. The family's attorney says his team is analyzing audio tapes and ocean data from the day Wells disappeared to try to determine how he died.
0: ABC Sophie Flay. People aren't reaching for wine so much these days, and grape growers are taking drastic steps because of it.
8: California vineyard owners say they've been forced to rip out their grape crops or burn them because of slumping wine sales. They say they've removed thousands of acres, hoping to rebalance the market's oversupply. They blame the slump mostly on a shift in drinking habits. Studies show

0: demand for wine has dropped significantly, especially among younger consumers.
1: That's ABC's Hannah Batah. I'm Sherry Preston, ABC News.
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3: Hello, everyone, from The Watchdog. I'm Darnell Foster with a look at your local weather forecast for your Friday. Plenty of sunshine, a rather warm day with a high near 87, the overnight low of 64, under partly to mostly cloudy skies, partly to mostly cloudy for your Saturday. Temperatures in the low 80s for daytime highs. Have yourself a great day, everyone. From The Watchdog, I'm Darnell Foster.
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0: Still trying to answer questions about TANF and the school clothing assistance program. We'll get an update from Lewis County on the recovery efforts. Direwalt and steam release. It's Metro News Talk Line. We are underway.
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0: I made it to a Friday. Steam release coming up, 11:33 this morning. Your chance to vent, get it all off your chest. Lots to get to prior to that. There are more questions than answers when it comes to the school clothing assistance program. State Treasurer Larry Pack weighing in. We'll talk to him in just a minute. Also, we'll get the latest on the recovery efforts in Central West Virginia. State Senator Ben Queen, who was in a meeting in Lewis County this morning on those recovery efforts, will join us. A little bit later, we'll talk some golf. Joe Brocato, Metro News Sports, is at the West Virginia Open. Steyerwalt, and of course, steam release 11:33 this morning. Your chance to vent, get it all off your chest. Say good morning to our great radio affiliates across the state of West Virginia. Hope you are having a great day, and thanks for letting us be part of it. Also, say good morning if you're watching in on the Metro News TV app, Facebook Live, and YouTube Live. We appreciate that as well. Don't forget, download the app to your smart device or smart TV. Take it with us or take it with you anywhere you go. Jake Link, our video producer, Sophia Wasik, is on the phones this morning and manning the controls from the Southern Command is TJ Meadows. Good morning, sir.
5: Good morning. Early text into the show. I-64 eastbound is a three-lane parking lot from cross lanes. As far as I can see, says the texter. My response, welcome to Friday.
0: And that's the reason. It's Friday.
5: It's Friday.
0: It's Friday.
5: You know what? Fix that. Get it moving. Zipper merge. Oh, just saying.
0: By the way, I think you cursed me on my drive home yesterday.
5: Did you hit traffic?
0: Well, yes, but it wasn't a zipper merge problem.
5: Okay.
0: It was left lane Ohio drivers.
5: Oh, man.
0: Problem all the way yesterday. It's not that hard. There's a right lane. Feel free to use it and drive whatever speed you like in that lane. I'm just saying, if you're going to be in the left lane, go.
5: Yeah, I am convinced on their test, their written test, there's a question that says, when driving through the state of West Virginia, what lane should you be in? The only correct answer is the left lane. They teach them, I think, just to kind of tick us off a little bit. But anyway. Yeah,
0: you might be onto something there. Yesterday, there were more questions than answers as it pertains to the clothing assistance program. We talked to Delegate Kayla Young, and there remains significant confusion among state lawmakers about what's going on with TANF and specifically the school clothing assistance program. That program, as we have talked about, provides $200 vouchers for back-to-school clothes for low-income children. It was delayed this year because of the Morrissey administration's review of TANF funds. The program closed after just a week when funds were exhausted. 52,000 applications were submitted. That's about 5,000 less than last year. Now, lawmakers are asking, well, how did we go through all those funds? State Treasurer Larry Pack released a statement yesterday. In that statement, he said, quote, I think it's unacceptable that a state where we celebrate millions of dollars of surpluses and we announce a program and a week later stop a program that is designed to help low-income school children have new clothes for the start of the school year in just 2 weeks. It is just really hard to understand the priorities, what the priorities are of this administration. It does not appear that children are part of it. Larry Pack joins us in studio this morning down in Charleston. Larry, good morning.
6: Hey, good morning. Happy Friday. It's a beautiful day.
0: Happy Friday. Glad you could join us. So why did you feel it was necessary to issue a statement regarding the school clothing assistance program?
6: Well, like many West Virginians, many parents and grandparents, we've been watching, I've been following the news over the past few months that the governor or the governor's folks have put out with regarding to the temporary assistance to needy families program. And you know, basically the way these things kind of rolled out is, you know, we had a legislative session. The legislature basically accepted the request of the governor's budget with respect to TANF and passed that. Then we got into May, and sometime in May, in a press conference towards the end of May, the governor made a statement. He felt like they were overspending. Currently, his administration was overspending in this program. And then it was kind of crickets for a while. And then 1st of July we get, when it's time for the clothing voucher program to be rolled out. And I didn't hear anything. And then finally, about the 10th or so of July, they opened the program up. And then a week later, they closed the program down, so they ran out of money. That's not how things work. And so I just didn't feel like I could look away or just stay quiet about it. The legislature appropriated about $100 million, maybe $110 million for this program. We're 31 days into the fiscal year. We are not out of money in 31 days of the fiscal year. These families who need this assistance, who qualify for the assistance, in other words, the qualifications that the administration sets forward, they had an expectation they were going to get this money and get this money at a time where their children are getting ready to go back to school. And if anybody can remember going back to school, believe it or not, I still can, or they've had children or grandchildren, it's a big deal to get new clothes to go back to school. And this program was designed to make sure that folks that are on hard times, or children of folks on hard times, would be able to have $200, a very modest amount, to at least buy one set of clothes and maybe some new tennis shoes. So you know, these folks, they don't have lobbyists. They don't make campaign contributions. They can start, stop. You know, we've left them out and kind of pulled the rug out of them. And maybe from a sports standpoint, we've changed rules in the middle of the game. So, you know, if the governor wants to make his team wants to make a long-term change in this program, give people plenty of notice. Give the legislature plenty of notice. But don't do it right in the middle of the season and change the rules at this time. So I just couldn't look away. Felt like I needed to talk about it. Someone needs to take up for these children, for these families, and that's why we put the statement out.
5: Let's go back to this idea of, I believe what the governor calls a structural deficit when it comes to TANF. Now, you're a CPA for many years. You've built businesses. You've been a CEO. You know numbers. I've said that before about you. Have you seen any evidence financially, whether it's historical, actuals, any kind of pro forma forecasts that suggest that there actually is a structural deficit? Because I can't find it if it's out there.
6: Well, as far as I know, the governor has not shared that. Back when they made their original announcement back in May, that, you know, there was some statement they were going to work with the legislature and basically show their work to the legislature. And I don't believe that has happened at this point. So all we're getting is either statements in press conferences, or every once in a while we'll get like a press release, or maybe we'll get a text. I think that's how the legislature found out that the program was stopped, was through a text. So, but no one showed the works. No one shows exactly how this works. But again, in the way the legislature budgets this amount, it's one number, over $100 million, $110 million. There's not separate numbers for clothing vouchers and separate numbers for this or that. So I don't doubt that they believe that the trajectory is, there needs to be some adjustment made. That's not what I complained about. My complaint is you're doing it right in the middle of a time where children are getting ready back to school. And these people have been told there's an expectation that they were going to get this $200. I just think it's the wrong time to do it. If you want to do it for next school year, make an announcement, you know, 6 months earlier so people can prepare. Again, these are folks that need help. They're not lifelong welfare recipients. Again, there's temporary people that are on temporary, have temporary needs. So I just think we need to do that. We have the money. I mean, you can look real narrowly into one little account if you want, and say maybe we're not spending that right, but even Department of Human Services, they got a $6 billion budget over there. They got lots of money.
5: Well, they said there's a 13-month surplus, right?
6: Yeah,
5: like this wouldn't hit. So, to your point, you could at least take that 13 months and figure it out, right?
6: Yeah, legislature comes in January, they could have figured it out. We've probably got a couple billion dollars sitting around state government. We just announced a $370 million surplus a few weeks ago that we all patted ourselves on the back. So we got money there. We're going to announce Monday or Tuesday, or the governor's folks will announce Monday or Tuesday. We had a really nice surplus for July. We have the money. So whether you want to look real narrowly into this program, sure, this program maybe has to have some adjustments at some point, but not now. But we also have other money. Again, budgeting is just priorities. What are your priorities? And, you know, what is they say, you know, show me your checkbook and you've shown me your heart. I think our heart ought to be to helping these families, helping these children.
0: State Treasurer Larry Pack is joining us here on Metro News Talk Line. Larry, the governor's office responded to your statement with, Treasurer Larry Pack is being completely disingenuous as his decisions as the revenue secretary were irresponsible and put future kids, future programs at risk. Do you know what they're referring to? What decisions you made as revenue secretary would impact TANF?
6: Yeah, well, I think, you know, again, we're very proud of the, I'm very proud of being a part of the Justice Administration. I'm very proud of the financial situation that we left this administration. So, you know, when we left this administration, we left them with about $2 billion in state government plus, you know, $1.5 billion in rainy day, fully funded pensions, budgets that would create, you know, $300 to $400 million surpluses in the next few years, which was what we've seen. So we left the government really, really strong. Again, every program gets adjusted. You know, every program has to be amended, has to be looked at. But you look at them, you know, as a program, but you also look at everything as a whole when you look at what our priorities are. So, again, I think when I looked at that statement last night, I mean, I assume they're going to push back a little bit, but it's a political statement. It also says that he fought for kids. Well, who did he fight? He didn't fight the legislature for more money. Did he fight his own department? It's just a political statement, but it doesn't solve the problem for these families, for these 5,000 families. And if it is just 5,000 families times $200, we're only talking about $1 million. We've got that all over state government. We brought in more of that in July. So this is an easy fix. We need to just turn it back on, get this program going, and then if there needs to be adjustments in the future, let's talk about those adjustments, meet with the legislature, and make those adjustments. But don't change the rules in the middle of the game.
5: So if it's only $1 million, to your point, which is not even a drop in the bucket.
6: In a $5, $6 billion budget, right? It's a lot of money, but in a $5 or $6 billion budget, it's not a lot of money.
5: Not a lot of money. If it's only $1 million and it seems like politics are at play, would you care to guess what the motive is then? Because it's not money. If it's only $1 million, I don't think it's financial necessarily.
6: Oh, I don't have an explanation. I mean, the best you can figure out is that they got the budget they wanted in January or March. They found something out that they didn't like in May. Then they decided on July 1, I guess, not to start the program. Then they started the program July 10th, and then they stopped the program again. It seems to me like they need to get their house in order. Again, the recipients, the people who expected to get this money, they didn't create this problem, right? The legislature didn't create this problem. It just lands in one place.
0: State Treasurer Larry Pack joining us from the Charleston studios. Larry, is this political posturing from your perspective, from your camp?
6: I've heard some people push back on it, but I don't see that there's anything political about fighting for children. I mean, there's a lot of things I guess we can, you know, argue about from a politics standpoint, but this is about children. It's something I'm very passionate about. You know, I have 6 children. I have a lot of grandchildren. My wife and I, you know, individually, we work a lot with charities that are doing good things for children. So I'm just very passionate about that. And I just, you know, again, I think if there was a year notice of what we were going to do and the legislation or governor agreed on, I probably wouldn't have said a word. But right in the middle of going back to school, right in the middle when people were filling it out, I just couldn't turn away. And so to me, it's not political. It's just really advocating for children.
5: I made the mistake last night of reading some comments on social media, which I should never do. And let me stress, this narrative did not come from the governor or any of his people. Just want to make that clear. But one of the prevailing narratives, minority but still enough to be noticeable, is this idea, and I'm going to quote one of these comments, if you can't clothe them, don't breed them. You take exception with that. I would imagine you would, because not the fault of the kids, is it?
6: It's not the fault of the child. You know, we have safety net programs, right? Why do we have safety net programs? Because we believe that every life is special. Every life is important. And who's more important than our children, right? So it's all about the kids. It's not about, it really doesn't matter why the child finds themselves in a family that needs temporary help. It doesn't matter to that child. We just need to help that child. And if that child can go to school on the first day and their clothes look a little bit like the clothes of a more well-to-do family, that child's going to have more confidence. He's not going to be so self-conscious. It's just a good thing to do. And it's not like we can't make payroll in the state of West Virginia next week. We have the money. The question is, do we have the real will, or is it a priority? And that's my biggest beef. I think the governor's working really hard. He's doing all he can do. I really do think he's working hard. But I just think in this particular case, I just think he's wrong.
0: He's State Treasurer Larry Pack. Larry, we'll leave it right there. You can read more over at our website, wvmetronews.com. Always appreciate you stopping by, Larry. Thank you.
6: Thank you, sir. Take care.
0: We'll get your thoughts at 304-TALK-304. Coming up bottom of the hour, we'll check in on Lewis and Upshur County. State Senator Ben Queen will join us. This is Talk Line from the Encove Insurance Studios.
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1: 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Phone number is 800-765-TALK, 800-765-8255. TJ, you wrote about this issue this morning in your commentary with regard to TANF, the School Clothing Assistance Program. And, well, you can take it from there. I got thoughts, but you go first.
2: I'll just say this. I don't see supportive data that would create a structural deficit within the TANF program that would set off a kind of sense of urgency that would cause curtailment in anything that TANF is doing. We are 1 month into the fiscal year. The governor signed this budget. Everything was accounted for. I don't understand what changed in a small period of time. Now, I have seen some posts about, well, you know, this federal mandate. No. Conflating SNAP and TANF. Not buying that. TANF doesn't have the same kind of restrictions that SNAP does. So if it's not financial, what is it? What is it? And that's the part we're not getting. And the reason the questions become so plentiful around this is because there is no case. There are no documents, either historical or on a pro forma looking forward basis, that would prove the existence of a structural deficit. Now, the state says they're going to run out of money in 13 months. Okay, make the case, but you have 13 months. If that wasn't known, it should have been at the time we were doing the last budget and the governor signed off on the request. So if we need a special session to deal with this, fine. If not, deal with it when we come back into session, figure it out, account for the 13-month issue, and cut the program if you need to if we're not going to have enough money. That's fair. But I don't understand where this is coming from. It's not data-driven, so that leads me to believe it's either emotional, political. What's the motive here? I don't know. Maybe you do. Maybe you're smarter than me, but I can't figure it out.
1: No, I also don't know what the motive is. There is plenty. Is there waste, fraud, and abuse within government? Absolutely. And there's probably plenty of it to go pick from. This is not a winner. If you want to pick a particular program to point out waste, fraud, and abuse, if it does in fact exist, this is not a winner. This is kids about kids getting clothes to go back to school. There is bipartisan support for this program. The legislature allocated $177 million for this program. And even I can do some quick math, TJ. 52,000 applications, $200 a pop. That's only just a tick under $11 million we're talking about. I know, a lot of money. Don't get me wrong. I would take $11 million. But as Larry Pack pointed out, within the grand scheme of things, that's not that big of an ask. 5,000 kids short of last year. We've run out of money. What's the difference between this year and last year? And this program has supported over 80,000 applications at one time. We don't have the information. And that's my real rub here, TJ. If there's information to support it, we need to know it. The legislature needs to know it. Lawmakers can't be left in the dark. And to take this out maybe just a little bit broader, this does not help the already strained relationship. There is a very strained relationship between the administration and the legislature. We've seen it for 2 years now down in Charleston covering the legislature. This doesn't help that relationship when you get to January, and we're talking about other initiatives that the governor would like to see get to the finish line. This doesn't help.
2: No, and if I'm a finance chair in either body, I make sure I get a head start to the point where my budget is done, wrapped up on the governor's desk with enough time that he has to sign it and send it back, and I'm still in session, and I can do anything I need to do. Same thing they did this year. I take it a step further. I also place must language, shall language, codify, you will spend X on this program, because clearly the intent of the legislature is not bearing out in what is actually being expensed and distributed to the citizens of West Virginia.
1: We'll get some of your texts coming up, 304-TALK-304. A little bit later, we want to check in with Joe Brocato. He's covering the 93rd West Virginia Open this morning. And Steyerwalt going to join us in the second hour. He's kind of like Cher. That's a terrible comparison. He's just Steyerwalt now. Well, at least I didn't say Madonna.
2: You know what? I don't think I'm ever going to look at Cher or Madonna in quite the same way after that.
1: Nor should you. This is Talk Light on Metro News, the voice of West Virginia.
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4: News, I'm Jeff Jenkins. Upshur County is not short on most flood release supplies. What they need now is the manpower to put those supplies to work. City of Buchanan spokesman Randy Sanders says any and all help is welcome.
5: Volunteers and experienced workers and for folks that just simply want to come in and help clean mud out of a basement. We're matching them up with the over 1,000 registered reports we have received from property owners saying they need help.
4: Sanders says they'll soon begin ramping down the flood supplies distribution center at West Virginia Wesleyan College. Tomorrow's West Virginia Republican Party Executive Committee summer meeting in Charleston will include a vote to change the GOP bylaws that allows a committee vote every 4 years on whether the party should have an open or closed primary. State GOP Chair Josh Holstein expects the measure to pass.
6: Essentially what it does is it would say that this issue can only be discussed on the summer meeting preceding a presidential year. So it would be in order at one meeting every four-year cycle. That way we don't have to deal with this. There's no speculation of what we're doing.
4: Right now the GOP primary is closed to registered Republicans only. Those are the only ones who can vote. Mason County growing with the development of Nucor Steel, a planned data center, and other developments, and the county's EMS system is getting more calls. The Mason County Commission has signed an agreement with Marshall Health to have HealthNet run the day-to-day operations of the EMS system. 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For 40 years, the voice of West Virginia.
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4: There's a new mayor in the town of Worthington after a Thursday resignation. Mayor Debbie Heflin has stepped down. Town recorder Melvin Lindsay now has the job. Today begins the four-day sales tax holiday in West Virginia. Shoppers won't have to pay the 6% sales tax on many items connected to back-to-school items. Some retailers are offering additional deals to go along with that holiday that runs underway right now through Monday night. From the Metro News Anchor Desk, I'm Jeff Jenkins.

0: Joe Brocato from the West Virginia Open will join us. A couple of minutes, we'll get your text in as well. 304-TALK-304. The response to last week's storms has been tremendous here across West Virginia. Donations, both money and relief items, have poured in. And now it seems one of the biggest needs in places like Upshur and Lewis counties is volunteers. For an update, let's go to Weston this morning, where State Senator Ben Queen is at a distribution senator, center. He's the senator. He joins us from the center. Ben Queen joins us. Ben, good morning.
1: Good morning, guys. Thanks for shining some light on my little area.
0: Where are you this morning? In Weston?
1: Yes, I'm in the corner of a distribution center here at in Weston. The Lewis County Family Resource Network is knocking it out of the park. They're doing an awesome job here in Weston.
0: You were in a meeting earlier this morning. What is the update? How are the recovery efforts going?
1: Yes, yeah, still moving thousands of tons of debris here in Lewis County, as well as Upshur County. National Guard, absolutely knocking it out of the park. DOH, continuing to do a great job. We're cleaning up our streets as fast as possible. Many people driving down I-79 will notice a big pile of debris at the 99-mile marker. I hope it just you just pause for a second to realize that that's 7,000 tons of debris is what you're looking at right now. Gives me chills just sitting here talking about it with you. People need help rebuilding fast. Yes, the Lewis Gilmer 911 meeting once again this morning. Our first responders are doing very well. People like Samaritan's Purse are here helping people rebuild. We've lost a lot of homes. We've lost a lot of infrastructure, and the state's being incredibly responsive. I think about to go into meetings with two cabinet secretaries. The governor has been here several times. Cabinet secretaries are now seeing exactly what the need is here in Lewis County.
2: Ben, do you think, based on what you're hearing in these meetings, that we've gotten most of the debris and we're on the downhill side of that? Or do you anticipate that large amounts will continue to come in?
1: Yeah, we have a lot left. Just in conversations with General Seward, this is a lot of debris. I hope we're halfway there. But still, people, we're begging people to contact either the Lewis County FRN. There's links on the internet to ask for help in the media. People are still getting the gumption to ask for help. Here in West Virginia, we're not the greatest for asking for help. And I think we're beginning to see neighbors really check on neighbors to truly rebuild here.
0: Yeah, sometimes we don't ask for help. You have to offer the help, and then we'll say, well, go ahead and pick up a shovel. Since you're here anyway, we'll take the help. Hey, Ben, as far as you're at the distribution there, center, there are items still needed? What's the most pressing need right now in Lewis and Upshur counties?
1: Yes, cleaning supplies. Continue to bring in cleaning supplies. This distribution center plans to be open. We are continuing to assess the needs. The Lewis County Family Resource Network, I can't tell you how lucky we are to have them. They've absolutely knocked it out of the park. They're connecting the dots now with people. Hey, we're going back to school. I just toured our schools yesterday. We're going back to school soon. We have a lot of little people who will eventually need needs down the road. And I think it's important that you keep in contact. If you're blessed in life and want to continue to donate, please reach out to the Lewis County Resource Network. They're doing a great job. And here in Lewis and Upshur, while we're on day 10, and no offense, guys, we're probably going to get out of the media cycle here in the next few days, unfortunately. These folks here are going to be rebuilding for several months ahead.
2: So the network, they get the supplies in. Are they aware of where the need is and who has the need, or should people come to them? How does that part of it work?
1: Yes. Our volunteer network is getting those needs in. There are links. I don't want to be the guy who starts reading links on the air, but there are links out there for the resource network. The county commissions, our commissioners are putting those links online, on social media, not only to asking for volunteers for help, but we're also making sure that people fill those documentations out to get help as well. We have thousands of volunteers in the area, you know, thousands of man hours being accounted for, but we are on day 10. Those businesses who are here who have given 10 days worth of free labor and free supply will eventually have to go back to work, and I understand that. But you know, we are very blessed to have the help, and we're going to need it for a few weeks to come.
0: State Senator Ben Queen is joining us, State Senator in the 12th District, which includes all of Lewis County. How's morale, Ben? Like you said, it's day 10. There's the initial shock. Then you got to do kind of run on adrenaline for a few days when you're in this type of a situation. How's morale around the county with folks who are dealing with some, you know, devastation in a lot of cases?
1: It's still high. I mean, we're pressing on our friends at the DOH and National Guard to get the debris up, and they're doing a great job. The debris is probably the one negative factor right now. I have seen total strangers run up to the National Guard and give them hugs. I don't know if that is a desperate need for help or if that is West Virginia's belief in our military and the total salute that we have towards our military personnel. People just, you know, we're at the point now, people just want to have a conversation. You know, our youth sports want to find a place to fire back up. The Lewis County Park is opening tonight for a free swim. I think we're at that point now where we got to start rallying the community to spend time together. And that's happening. I'll tell you, I'm supposed to have pretty thick skin, but seeing people hug here at the distribution center and take a cart out, that's pretty tough for even me to watch. So our volunteers need some time away as well. But they're here for the long haul. We're just trying to support them as much as we can.
2: We're talking about youth sports, having a swim tonight. You know, the things that make us feel normal again, which I think is good. It's healthy. Back to school is right around the corner. What are you hearing as you talk with officials there about how these floods will affect back to school?
1: Yeah, we had a briefing with the governor. We told him what we learned about our schools. I don't really want to throw out an official number yet, but it's to the tune of several million dollars to clean up our school infrastructure here in Lewis County. Back to school is in 3 weeks. You know, we have one really badly affected school, the middle school here in downtown. So trying to get that cleaned up as much as possible. You know, guys, you know this. I'm a sports photographer in my day job. So just now getting a phone call from the youth sports the youth football director president last night, they debated whether to cancel the season. So just small things, trying to connect the dots and see if we can save that for those 28 kids that signed up. They even handed me the roster, which I thought was pretty cool. But those are 28 kids, 28 families who just want some sort of normalcy here at the second half of the year.
0: State Senator Ben Queen from the 12th District at a distribution center in Weston this morning. 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Big thanks to Huntington Bank, American Red Cross, and Titan Roofing for partnering with us and helping out the folks there in central West Virginia this morning. Ben, we appreciate it. We'll let you get back to work. Thanks for the update.
1: Guys, thanks. You're awesome. Appreciate it.
0: Ben Queen, State Senator, 12th District. That includes Harrison and Lewis and part of Gilmer County, I believe. 800-765-TALK is the phone number, 800-765-8255. Text and Joe Brocato when we come back.
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1: Steam release coming up 11:33 this morning. Get your golf voice ready. Final round of the 93rd West Virginia Open is underway this morning at the resort at Glade Springs. Ryan Bilby starts the day a stroke ahead of Mason Williams. Joe Brocato is on the course this morning where the leaders have just teed off. Let's go out to the fairway and join Joe Brocato on the first hole. Good morning, Joe.
2: You know, you joke about that, but I'm going to have to speak in subdued tones to not upset the play, which is underway with the lead group just approaching the first hole as we speak.
1: All right, it's Bilby and Williams, and they're pretty familiar with each other, Joe.
2: Absolutely. A couple of guys that have been some of the top junior golfers in the state of West Virginia over the last couple of years. Ryan Bilby, a Brooke High School graduate and Marshall University graduate, Dave, and now getting his career accomplished as a professional. He was a 2023 winner of this event. Mason Williams, you spoke of a little bit ago, he is a Bridgeport High School graduate, played his college golf at Georgia Southern, and he is now on the PGA Tour Americas, which is the number three circuit in the PGA rotation. So he's trying to climb the ladder and eventually with the hope of getting PGA Tour status. And the third player in this group, a guy who needs no introduction, David Bradshaw. He's won this event 12 times and is one of the most decorated champions in this event.
3: So, Joe, we're at Glade Springs. They have multiple courses there. They're being used. Talk about that dynamic, playing a round on one course, a round on the other. Talk about the differences in the course. What's that do to the players? How do they deal with that?
2: Yeah, this is a little bit different, Dave, because Glade Springs is certainly no, or TJ, this resort has hosted this event a number of times, most recently in 2020, but they've not used the two-course setup. And involving, this is a new course that is being used at Stonehaven, has not been used previously in the rotation. And this is the one that's hosting all the players for the final round. The players, all players in the field played both the Stonehaven and Cobb courses earlier in the tournament, but everybody's on the Stonehaven today.
1: Is it a three-man race, Joe, or is there a dark horse to watch out for in this final round?
2: No, I think you're probably looking at some separation on the leaderboard. Ryan Bilby entering the final round, leaving at 7 under par. Mason Williams is 6 under par, and then David Bradshaw a couple shots behind them. In all likelihood, the winner comes out of this. But keep an eye on some guys that could certainly make a run up the leaderboard. Chris Williams is 3 under par for his first three holes, and he's gotten back to even par for the tournament. He was the 18-hole co-leader, so we'll certainly keep an eye on the leaderboard throughout the day.
3: When it comes to the leaders, specifically Bilby and Williams, what do you think the difference may come down to be? I mean, are they both hitting fairways consistently? Is short game better for one over the other? What are you starting to see as the rounds extend and we get deeper and deeper into competition?
2: Yeah, I think a couple of things, TJ. I mean, not to sound cliche, but who can make the putts when they matter the most? And I think that obviously is going to come into play. But there's lots of room for trouble on the Stonehaven course. There's lots of areas in which you can, if you get off the fairway and you start spraying the ball left and right a little bit, you could get into trouble and bring a big number into play. So whichever player can avoid that puts himself in the best position.
1: Joe Brocato, Metro News Sports. He's at the resort at Glade Springs for the 93rd West Virginia Open. He'll have highlights at the website later today at WVMetroNews.com. Joe, always appreciated and well done on the golf voice.
2: Thank you guys.
1: Take care. Joe Brocato, hardest working man in media, out on the course this morning.
3: Don't let him fool you. Joe's a heck of a golfer. He could be out there with these guys. I mean, he might not be in the top five, but he could be competitive. And hopefully they let the media play a round or so for him being up there. It'd be a great opportunity. Either course, Stonehaven or Cobb.
1: I'm thinking Champions Tour. Once he's done, you know, being a hardest working man in sports media, why not Champions Tour?
3: Hey, man.
1: Just throwing it out there, TJ.
3: I can think of worse things to do in retirement, let me tell you that.
1: He's got other things to think about. He's got football practice starts on Monday. High school football practice. Marshall reported this week they did the run of the cemetery that they do each year at the beginning of camp. WVU reporting for camp. Football season is here. Unbelievable. We'll get to your text messages. That's not unbelievable. Coming up, 304-TALK, 304. You can give us a call, 800-765-TALK, 800-765-8255. 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
0: News in the Mountain State happens quick. 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

0: Jackpots are growing in West Virginia. 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Couple of texts, 304-TALK-304. Thank you. Regarding golf, two thumbs up. Well, you're quite welcome. 304-TALK-304. Do you know what church that Samaritan's Purse is staying at during the cleanup in North Central West Virginia? When they were here in 2016, they stayed at our church, which is Mount Calvary Baptist Church in Charleston. They are fabulous for helping the community, and donations need to go to the organization. I do not, but I agree with you.
1: Let me work on that.
0: This texter says, I'm so bringing Far Out back. Well, okay. Ben Queen is a good egg. That's one way to put it. Having lived in Ohio, I can confirm that they drive slowly in the left lane there, too. On the turnpike, I think it has more to do with curves than anything else. Most of Ohio simply does not have any curves. I'm going around one scares drivers, so they brake on every single one. That's a fact. You get past, like, Zanesville, west of Zanesville, it's a straight line to Indianapolis.
1: Look, if you're in Columbus and you're on the outer belt there, I get it, because the right lanes are the exit lanes.
0: Right.
1: I get that. It makes total sense to me. It truly does. But anywhere else, come on. Be versatile.
0: My wife had some family in from Indiana. This is several years ago, and we were driving around Wheeling. And they said something about how curvy the roads are. And we looked at them and went, oh, this isn't curvy. These roads are straight. we'll take you to some curvy roads.
1: Oh, boy. Yeah, I'll show you a curvy. Hey, it appears from the old Google machine here that Samaritan's Purse is at First Baptist Church of Weston.
0: Oh, well, there you go.
1: There you go.
0: Let me see. 304-TALK-304. Okay. How about overspending for no hope? You have no problem giving pay raises to parents who were already paying private school tuitions. Shameful, says the texter. Okay, look. We can talk about Hope Scholarship. We can talk about guardrails for Hope Scholarship. Hope Scholarship is not the boogeyman that, if eliminated, fixes all of the state's financial woes. We had financial problems prior to Hope Scholarship. We had huge financial problems, if you recall, TJ, prior to the implementation of Hope Scholarship. So, go ahead.
1: It sounds good, doesn't it?
0: Yeah.
1: You know, that's all I was going to say. Look, folks, what sounds good and what is financial fact, as you pointed out, Mr. Wilson, two very different things.
0: I bet Morrissey spent the TANF money on the Ferris wheel. Again, different buckets, as the senator says. Different buckets. And it's okay to have those. It's okay to have a celebration. There was... Quite frankly, the 4th of July celebration was nice. It was well done. Yeah. It's okay. All right, we'll get to more of your texts coming up. 304-TALK-304. Steam release is a mere half hour or so away. Going to talk to Chris Steyerwalt as well. Steyerwalt, boy, he was a bipartisan critic this week in his columns of both the Democrats and the GOP. We'll get into all of that with Chris coming up here at the top of the hour. A couple of things just to remind you of. We haven't talked about it, but the state sales tax holiday is in effect through Monday. Back to school supplies, clothing, and look, you don't have to have a kid in school. This is a blanket sales tax holiday that runs through Monday. Back to school supplies, back to school clothes, instructional materials, pencils, I assume, would be in on that as well. But the state sales tax holiday runs through Monday, so go get you a new pair of jeans or two. That was always the big get. That was the big purchase. I remember when I was a kid going back to school shopping, which I hated, by the way. Mother forced me to do that, kicking and screaming, but you got some new jeans for the school year. That was the big, big purchase.
1: Remember when the jeans were just like really one color blue, like back when we were like in kindergarten?

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1: ABC News. I'm Sherry Preston. President Trump begins a cabinet meeting this hour at Camp David. On Thursday night, he announced the U.S. negotiators had reached a deal in Gaza. Hamas would lay down its weapons if Israel agrees to withdraw from the territory. Mick Mulroy is former Deputy Assistant Secretary of Defense for the Middle East.
2: If this does happen, then this is a big deal for the 20-point peace plan and for the people of Gaza. It needs to happen. It should be a public acknowledgement, and they couldn't, of course, put those caveats on when they make those public acknowledgments.
1: Nearly three dozen migrants dying in a chaotic crossing between Morocco and Spain. Here's ABC's James Longman.
3: Thousands of people swimming around border fences or using boats. A number of them we know have drowned. Spain has deployed its military to try and restore order here. Why is this happening now? Well, it could be for a few reasons. Only a few weeks ago, Spain's Supreme Court ruled that those who reach the area by sea cannot be immediately returned without due process.
1: The Spanish Prime Minister is visiting the enclave where it happened today. New York's Attorney General is suing the online betting platform Kalshi, saying the prediction market is essentially gambling because it's based on chance rather than skill. Here's ABC's Aaron Katursky.
4: The lawsuit is also seeking potential penalties to include forfeiting illegal profits and restitution to Kalshi's customers nationwide. That could cost upwards of $36 billion and force Kalshi to really rethink how it operates. So while the lawsuit says it does not want Kalshi to shut down, it would effectively hinder its ability to operate as it is now.
1: Kalshi describes the lawsuit as sad political theater. A heat dome settling in over the west. Las Vegas could reach a new record high temperature this weekend, and Oregon is on high alert for wildfires. Authorities in southwest France are allowing some of the thousands evacuated from their homes because of wildfires to return. Dow is up 51 points. This is ABC News.
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1: The war with Iran has been bad for drivers thanks to higher gas prices, but those prices have been very good for big oil.
6: As consumers face the pain at the pump, the nation's major oil and gas companies are celebrating massive profits, also a byproduct of the U.S.-Iran conflict. ExxonMobil reported second-quarter profits of $14.5 billion, up 105% from the same period a year ago. Chevron's profit from April to June was nearly quadruple the second quarter of 2025.
1: ABC's Jim Ryan. The chief operating officer of FIFA is the latest official to come out against President Gianni Infantino's plan to sell the World Cup to private equity. He says he and other FIFA staffers were deceived by the idea and that it must not be allowed to go forward. Tropical storm Genevieve may have lost some of its punch, but the now tropical storm out in the Pacific is whipping up potential problems for a long stretch of the West Coast. ABC's Trevor Ault is in Santa Monica, California.
7: Dangerous waves and high surf stretching hundreds of miles along the California coast. Genevieve churning through the Pacific, creating massive swells and life-threatening rip currents. In the past week, the Los Angeles County Fire Department has conducted thousands of water rescues. Lifeguards on boats and jet skis rushing in to save struggling swimmers. The National Weather Service has issued a high surf advisory through Saturday night.
1: SpaceX rocket is on a collision course with the moon. The upper stage will hit the lunar surface next week. This is ABC News.
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1: Hello, everyone, from the Watchdog. I'm Darnell Foster with a look at your local weather forecast for your Friday. Plenty of sunshine, a rather warm day with a high near 87, the overnight low of 64, under partly to mostly cloudy skies. Partly to mostly cloudy for your Saturday. Temperatures in the low 80s for daytime highs. Have yourself a great day, everyone. From the Watchdog, I'm Darnell Foster.
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4: 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David Morgantown, TJ's in Charleston. 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Steam release is on the way. Your chance to vent, get it all off your chest before you head into the weekend. 800-765-TALK, that's the phone number, 800-765-8255. 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Sophia is handling the phones for us this morning. Jake handles the video side, and TJ handles all of what's happening down in Charleston, whether that's in the studio or down the street. TJ's in charge.
5: It's a wonderful thing. I'm watching watching Donald Trump get out of Marine One, and there is a Navy commander there. I think I counted three bars. Navy commander there. She greets him, walks him over to the golf cart, and has the privilege of driving him, I assume, somewhere on the grounds of Camp David in that golf cart. How awkward would that be? Would that be awkward, or would that be a privilege? I don't know. I want to be her.
4: Driving the president's golf cart? Both, wouldn't it? It'd be a little both, wouldn't it?
5: Maybe a little both, yeah. Yeah. Can you imagine his critique?
6: Well, your handling of this golf cart is subpar, Commander.
5: I mean, you know, it's just, I don't know.
4: What do you do if you see him cheat? You know, use the old hand wedge.
5: Well, I don't think they're actually golfing. I think it's just transportation. But, yeah, I mean, how'd you like to be that guy? You know, the guy that follows around every now and then throws a ball? Follows around every now and then, throws a ball out. Oh, there it is.
4: Right in the middle of the fairway.
5: How did we miss it?
4: That would never happen under the watchful eye of Chris Steirewalt, politics editor for The Hill and News Nation, host of The Hill Sunday on News Nation, and a senior fellow at the American Enterprise Institute. Best-selling author as well. He joins us on Metro News Talk Line this morning. Morning, Chris.
7: I think you just let him cheat, right?
4: I think. Hey, look, if I was on the golf course with my boss, I'd let him cheat. I wouldn't call him out on it.
7: Your boss would never cheat.
4: No. I mean, I would never accuse him of doing such a thing.
7: Would never happen. How dare you suggest such a thing as that? How dare you, sir? And I hope he takes me to play golf again soon.
4: Would you... Awkward or a privilege to drive the president around in a golf cart?
7: I don't know. I think when you're around it enough, you get desensitized to it, right? This is sort of like, it's not quite familiarity breeds contempt, but this is, if you're on the presidential detail, what's the line? No man is a hero to his valet. Eventually you're just like, yeah, this is what it is. And it's not a big deal anymore. And you probably just get cool with it.
4: You wrote about both the Democrats and the Republicans this week. It's like we're playing a waiting game to see who screws this up worst first.
7: Well, the screwing up the midterms is pretty well and thoroughly done by the Republicans, right? We're not living in doubt about how the midterms are going for Republicans. The president's job approval rating is hot garbage. Did you see the survey out of Texas, the Fox News poll out of Texas? If that's even close to true, right? If it's even close to true that James Tallarico is leading at above 50%, this is a very bad year for Republicans. That's a very bad year for Republicans. The problem that Republicans have right now is it's not clear that they have accepted that truth. And this is part of the problem about, so if let's take, you could take Texas and you could take Michigan as the contrasting self-delusion of these parties. So you have in Texas, Republicans think that Democrats will never win statewide in Texas again. And that allowed them to choose Ken Paxton, who is, no Republican has done worse statewide than Ken Paxton since 1998. He had the lowest vote share of any Republican running statewide in Texas in 2018. And now he is behind James Tallarico, who, if James Tallarico was running against John Cornyn, he would lose, and he would lose decisively. But they chose Ken Paxton because they think they can't lose. And then you flip up to Michigan, where Democrats, there's a new poll that suggests that Democrats are very much behind Abdul El-Sayed because they think they can't lose any races this year, right? They think they're going to win in Idaho, or that they might win it, or that the democratically backed independent candidate for Senate in Idaho might win. He won't, right? Jim Risch is not losing Iowa this year. It's a great year for Democrats. It's a great year to be a Democrat, but that doesn't mean they're going to win everywhere. And that imaginary inevitability has caused Michigan Democrats to seriously consider nominating Abdul El-Sayed, which would be bad not just for Democrats in Michigan, but would be bad for Democrats in other races, because the things that, much like what Ken Paxton says and does in Texas, will be used against Republicans in other races. Abdul El-Sayed, he'll be trouble for Democrats, not just in Michigan, but around Michigan and in other races and in other places if he's the nominee. So it's a failure among the base voters of both parties to acknowledge the political reality that the plurality of American voters who are independents aren't down to clown. And that's the problem that both of these parties have.
5: Chris, good to see you this morning. You write about two events this week that are evidence, you proffer as evidence of the president's inability
7: Offered. Come on.
5: You didn't like that word choice?
7: No, I mean, I just feel I was throwing it out there. I didn't want to proffer it. I'm not prosecuting anyone.
5: Okay. Well, anyway, back to that. You offer two instances of President Trump's unwillingness or inability to help himself or help his party. The first one you talk about, which is just staggering in my mind, is this idea that we would not extend prescription drug subsidies. You're talking about Medicare Part D for some 25 million senior citizens. That is so tone deaf that it seems only second place to our own governor here announcing the sales tax holiday from a fine institution, Yaretz Shoes, as a way to promote the sales tax holiday. Seems a bit out of touch. Why did the president, why is he even talking about this?
7: There's a very defensible to be made for not extending the additional subsidies, the COVID era subsidies, for the 25 million American senior citizens who are on Medicare Part D. It's not exactly an easy political lift, but you can imagine a Republican administration saying, yes, these things were put in place and it was a mistake then, and we've got to unwind. And if we think back to how Republicans passed the Big Beautiful Bill, what they basically were saying was, we've got to get spending back to pre-COVID levels. We let everything run off the rails during COVID, and now we've got to get it back. And that's basically what this cut and this is the nature of Washington. Something put in place as a temporary measure becomes permanent. And when you try to get rid of the permanent, this is like every back when Republicans used to care about fiscal policy, people say, well, you're cutting. And they would say, we're not cutting. We're just decreasing the rate of automatic growth. That's all we're doing is we're just it's not cutting. It's just growing less. So there's an argument that could be made there that this is necessary. It would be a painful one to have to lay out in an election year, given that senior citizens vote at such a high frequency. But I'll tell you what, if you do that at the same time as you say that you're going to spend $22 billion, I had to look it up. I couldn't believe that anybody would be fool enough to say publicly that they were going to spend $22 billion on Dulles International Airport, which is more money than the CIA's annual budget. That's a mind-blowingly stupid thing to say. And it's, I won't say indefensible. There's some argument that can be made. But you try telling somebody in, well, you could tell them in West Virginia, but you try telling somebody in Battleground, Texas, or Battleground, Michigan, or Battleground, Wisconsin, go into these states and say, now look, we are going to have, you're going to get less money for Medicare and your prescription drugs. But good news, the giant airport that serves Washington, D.C., is going to be super nice. It's going to be super duper nice. That's an insane utterance. That is a crazy thing to say anytime, but particularly an insane thing to say in an election year.
6: Chris Steyerwalt joining us, Metro News Talk Line. So, Chris, Trump's poll numbers, how much, and I don't know if you can quantify, well, you can't quantify this, how much of it is predictable second term? In some ways, I say this cautiously, third term. He's been the focus of politics for, what, 12 years?
7: A decade.
6: A decade now?
7: Yes.
6: So how much of it is predictable, but how much of it also is stuff like this, the decision to put $22 billion into Dulles, the Iran conflict that we've gotten ourselves into, the fact that gas is back around $4 a gallon. Are you able to, is it possible to parse that out?
7: It's Iran.
6: Is it all Iran? Is it just come back to Iran and the economy?
7: It's not all Iran. But this Iran business, so the president's approval numbers have been bad for a long time now, for months now. Basically, you can track to February that he was at a low. The old logic around Donald Trump is it's a low ceiling but a high floor. He's never been really popular, though he did get over 50%. He was playing scratch golf. He was at par right when he took office for the second term. But he's never been like, it's never 60. He was never Obama or George W. Bush in the early parts of their presidencies. He's always been a divisive figure. But the good news for Trump was, yeah, you're not going to 55%, but you're also not going to 35% because you have loyal party. They stay with you. Well, now we're exploring the subfloor, right? Like they're pushing down to a place where it's and I think a big part of it is the reason I say it's the Iran war is that Republicans have just had it with this because that the whole point about Donald Trump. You remember the J.D. Vance wrote an op-ed to explain why he was endorsing Donald Trump. And the answer was he didn't take us into any stupid wars. And we shouldn't underappreciate how significant that was, that point of view was for a bunch of Republicans. And this Iran thing is just a real, it's a mess and there isn't an obvious way out. And it just causes people to throw up their hands. And it also suppresses Republican enthusiasm. So yeah, it's a bunch of stuff, but I would say Iran explains why he's now pushing down into the lower 30s.
5: You know, a good captain worries about his officers and crew. He gets them off the ship. He makes sure they're safe if the ship is in peril or if it needs to be scuttled. He's the one that does it. Is Donald Trump so much of a narcissist that none of that even comes to mind when it comes to these midterm elections and how he'll affect fellow Republicans?
7: I think the reasonable question to ask is, so having a positive mental attitude is good. As I heard this guy say not too long ago, PMA equals OPM, positive mental attitude equals other people's money. We get paid, we succeed, we do all kind of stuff in life because we keep a positive mental attitude. And we are like the proverbial boy digging through the pile of horse manure looking for the pony. That's good, right? But there is another there's another way to be, and that's what we call toxic optimism. In the parlance of our times, and toxic optimism does not allow you to see, you don't even see the pile of horse manure. You're just like, it's just all ponies. I don't see any horse manure at all. And the question with Trump is, does he know that his party is in serious, serious trouble and doesn't care because he doesn't think of himself as a Republican? Or is it that his bubble is so thick and he has so many people smooching his patootie around him and telling him what he wants to hear 24 hours a day that he actually thinks that the Republican, he said that he would withdraw Todd Blanche's nomination to be attorney general and bring it back after the Senate is more favorable to Republicans. No. He will be, at this point, he would be lucky if the Republicans are just left with 50 in the Senate and J.D. Vance is there to break ties. And that's not a world that Todd Blanche is getting confirmed in either. And it is a very real, I'll give him a 1 in 3 chance right now that Democrats actually take the outright majority. But whatever happens in the Senate, it's not going to be better for Republicans after midterms. And when I heard the president say that, I thought, oh, no, what if he doesn't know, right? What if he's high on his own supply to such a point that he's not engaging with reality in a way that will help his party mitigate the worst of these losses?
6: He's Chris Steyerwalt, politics editor for The Hill and News Nation, host of The Hill Sunday on News Nation, senior fellow at the American Enterprise Institute, and author of books on politics and media. What's your favorite book there on the shelf behind you, by the way? You look very smart with all those books.
7: I'm super smart, you can tell. I hadn't thought about this. I'm going to go with, I mean, I could pick my own book. But, oh, you know what I'll pick? I'll plug right here. My friend Amity Schles, her History of the Great Society is a fantastic, fantastic history about Lyndon Johnson's presidency, the Vietnam War, and mid-century America. It's dynamite.
6: He's Chris Steyerwalt. Chris, always appreciate it, buddy. Thank you.
7: Heck yeah. See y'all. Have a great weekend.
6: You as well. We'll get a couple of texts in while we can respond and have a dialogue. This is TalkLine from the Encova Insurance Studios.
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13: My name is Dr. Mark Hoffbauer, and I'm a foot and ankle surgeon with WVU Medicine. 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

0: 304-TALK, 304, that's the text line, 800-765-8255. T.J. Wilson, guess we're just one person now, was around Sedona, Arizona, saw a road sign that read zipper merge before a roundabout. Would have taken a picture and sent it to you, but had to slam on the car brakes. Bad traffic jam prevented me from getting the picture. Cars in the right lane were cutting off cars in the left from merging. It's not a West Virginia problem. People can't allow someone to pass them on the left, says the texter.
1: Yeah, we failed many generations. This should be basic learning in school.
0: It is. Does anybody take driver's ed? It's in the book. I remember the book.
1: Good point.
0: I remember Mr. Ray explaining the zipper merge.
1: I took driver's ed because you got a discount on your insurance at the time.
0: Yes.
1: You did it.
0: Yes.
1: And number two, you got to drive the car. So, you know, you might go by the Dairy Queen while you're around, pick up an Oreo Blizzard. It's all part of the experience.
0: Well, you know what? You know what happened, TJ? You know what happened to driver's ed? Hope Scholarship. Can't fund it because of Hope Scholarship.
1: Nice.
0: The hypocrisy of your radio station is unbelievable. You had a brain-dead Joe Biden in office for 4 years, and you guys did not treat him the same way you do Donald Trump. Who do you let shape your narratives? We weren't here. And look, in 4 years, what? It will be 4 years. So in 2029, when whoever is elected president, if we're not treating them like we have treated this current president, then you can, you know, come back at us. We weren't even here during the Biden administration.
1: No. Let me clear something up. I'm not a Joe Biden fan. Anyone that knows me knows that I am not a Joe Biden fan. I'm also not a Donald Trump fan. You know what I want? I want leadership. I want normal. I want a vision for the American people that's based with sound economic policy and traditional conservative values that are based in classical liberalism. Show me that, and I'll get excited. But don't tell me that I'm a Joe Biden fan. You don't know. You don't know.
0: Well, you hit the nail on the head. It sounds so generic and cliche. People want normal. People really just, I believe this, 80% of the country, TJ, just wants to go to work, earn a living, take care of their family, mow their yard, go deer hunting a little bit, have some money left over for vacation and some nice thing. That's really what we want. We just want to kind of be left alone. We want normal.
1: Mm-hmm.
0: And when folks don't get it, they look for it. They wanted normal after Trump won. We got Biden. Well, that wasn't normal. Weird things were happening. So we went back to Trump looking for normal, still not getting normal. So what happens in 28? I don't know. People just want normal. It's just normal. Just say normal things.
1: Yeah, we don't have time. One of these days, let me tell you the story about why I blame Barack Obama for Donald Trump.
0: Wait, you bring this up with 20 seconds to go till steam release.
1: It's called a tease.
0: It's a cliffhanger. That's a cliffhanger, all right. You know what? I got an idea where you're probably going to go with that, as a matter of fact. It's kind of like, well, you know what? I'll leave that cliffhanger as we head into the break. We're done. It's up to you for the rest of the show. Steam release coming up. Your chance to vent, get it all off your chest as we cruise into the weekend. 800-765-TALKS, the phone number. 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
3: The U.S. Senate has only a few days left before taking its August recess, but no deal yet on the Protect College Sports Act. U.S. Senator Shelley Moore Capito is a co-sponsor and points to the SEC and Big Ten as holdouts for the bill.
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3: 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An investigation is underway in Welch after a body was found on Thursday. McDowell County Sheriff James Muncy says the state medical examiner's office will determine the cause of death, but it does not appear to be suspicious at this time. 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
7: 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And my dad, he does the same thing. 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He makes the tough calls, stays cool under pressure, and knows ball like nobody else. I want to be just like him. You can too. 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
3: State police troopers say more charges could be coming in connection with a teenage girl reported missing this week that's since been found. Holly Sanders of Lincoln County left her home with a friend and the friend's father on Monday. She was supposed to be going to Milton. Instead, she was found in Kingwood on Thursday. The friend's father, 47-year-old Carson Toppins of Milton, has been charged with giving false information to troopers. Charges could be coming against the friend and two boys that Sanders was found with in Preston County. At the Metro News Anchor Desk, I'm Daniel Woods.

0: By the way, friend of the program, Stephen Allen Adams, informs me, thanks to WB Checkbook, invoices are still coming in, but we have paid $350,000 for the Ferris wheel to date. That's it. That's all the information we have to share. We're done. It's Steam Release. It's time for you to take over.
1: I want you to get up now. I want all of you to get up out of your chairs. I want you to get up right now and go to the window, open it, and stick your head out and yell, I'm as mad as hell, and I'm not going to take this anymore.
0: Producer Jake informs me this is our 100th Steam Release since TJ and I took over the reins of this community service. So let's make it a good one. It's your chance to vent, to get it all off your chest as we head into the weekend. You can vent about anything you want to. You can release steam about any subject that we did or did not talk about. You can release steam about the host, past, current, and future host, and we may not respond. We only ask that you keep the steams tight so we get as many of them in as possible. And please, don't get us sued and don't get us fired. We would really, really like to keep working. 800-765-TALK is the phone number, 800-765-8255, or you can text your steam to 304-TALK-304. 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You're going to have a better weekend with your frustrations gone into the ether. 800-765-TALK, 304-TALK, 304. We begin on the phones up in Wheeling. Tank, you're leading off Steam Release. What's your steam?
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3: Hey, and congrats on 100 in. The enormity of our success. Congrats to us.
0: Yeah, sure.
3: Texter says, I bet Morrissey spent the TANF money on the Ferris wheel and geriatric bands for the 4th of July. Larry Pack might be the last guy you want to have on your show concerning anything to do with schools. He is the king, queen, and joker of the Hope Scholarship. If anybody wanted to destroy schools in the state of West Virginia more than him, he does not care about people that really can't afford to go to private schools and transport their kids to private schools and pay for their food at private schools. That's the wrong man to have on, says the texter. Larry Pack is one of the most political people around and takes any chance he can to get out of his lane and in front of the camera. Maybe he should work with people instead of trying to make hay in the political spotlight. I'm a Republican to the core. But the Republican Party in West Virginia needs to get a candidate in to oust Morrissey. 304-TALK-304 is the text line. We absolutely need to take care of the kids, but $1 million is something. Every dollar needs to be accounted for. Going back through here, Dave, give me just a second. They all kind of go together. Dave, not saying taking part of the money from No Hope is going to solve the state's financial problem, but upper middle class people who are already sending their children do not need $5,700 per child that is being supplemented by we, the taxpayers. TJ Meadows sure did not need it. I totally disagree with you when you say it's different money. It's our tax money. If you are against something, you sure go overboard on the shot it down, says the texter. So because we have surpluses, we should just keep funding social programs instead of returning the money to the working people it was stolen from? I bet they also think we should tax the crap out of the working people to fund other social programs they think are needs. Again, the text line 304-TALK-304. That is the number to text in. You're paying that guy talking about Steyerwalt? Please. Dave, I watched Talkline when I got home from my job as a truck driver last night. I couldn't help but notice your shirt. I thought you would wear something nicer than that. I mean, that ugly green blob made me think your wife didn't do your laundry and you grabbed what the cat threw up. Have a great weekend, says the texter. OMG, OMG, is it seventh grade? A bunch of kids found your diary and are in the bathroom reading it to others. Wonder who Fauci had a crush on. I checked, says this texter. There is no confirmation of Fauci saving one life. Steam release based on what you're looking for, TJ. You should be supporting Taylor Richmond, says the texter. Anthony Fauci is a no good lying piece of trash. That's all from Wes in Morgantown.
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9: 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I'm a sports medicine orthopedic surgeon here at West Virginia University Reynolds Hospital. 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Can this be treated conservatively?
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3: 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And just deploy the traffic finger.
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4: Imagine if our elected officials lived in reality and cared more about all their constituents than just their benefactors. 304 Talk 304, Dave and TJ, the DC Swamp Media has migrated into Steyerwald's commentary again. No comment about Fauci's Senate hearings or the DNC and the RNC financial reports that showed the Republicans have a significantly larger, quote, war chest than the Democrats. Steam from the Northern Outpost. As far as normal, you have to adjust to situations handed to you. Somebody wanting to kill you changes normal. The kids that complain about Liam's dad sound like total wimps. No wonder those betas are setting the bench while Liam is actually playing. Kudos to Liam's dad. I'm with TJ. Obama all the way. Now I got my steam on and TJ's turn, and believe me, it'll make you feel better. Sorry, gets the rules, can't do it. Dave and TJ, I just want clean drinking water for every child in West Virginia before another state tax cut. My understanding is that Donald J. Trump has been a legendary golf cheat since long before he became POTUS, probably since he first started playing, perhaps because of the example of his father, who was his teacher initially. Apparently, he played squash in college, but besides the obvious physicality of that game, which a man his age and stature would find challenging, it's also a hoity-toity game in most MAGA folks' opinion. He likes to be a man of the people. This is my steam. Steam, I'm really sick of hearing the whining about clothing vouchers. When my kids were in school back in the late 90s to early 2000s, we didn't have clothing vouchers. We actually had to be working parents and either had to buy clothes a bit at a time or put them on layaway. How about asking retailers to bring layaways back for back to school and Christmas? Stop expecting other people who are struggling themselves to take care of you and your kids. 304 Talk 304. Guys, every normal is different. I like this normal by Dave's normal. Sounded good till Democrats taxed you so much you had to sell your hunting property and take away your gun. Big Andrew checks in, says, I want to wish Big Howard Monroe a happy birthday. Get well soon, Howie.
1: 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Carol is on Steam Release. Hey, Carol.
5: This is Southern District of West Virginia Congresswoman Carol Miller. I just want to tell everybody in Southern West Virginia how much we care for you in Washington, and we believe this $22 billion airport will help you all, and the new ballroom and all the gold junk we're doing. 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Bye.
6: I don't think that was the real Carol Miller.
4: A little sus. A little sus.
1: 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Let's finish strong as we head into the weekend. We'll wrap up steam release. We'll wrap up the week right after this.
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0: 304-TALK-304, that is the text line. 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Release your steam as we head into the weekend. Vince, whatever it is that's bothering you, this is your opportunity to let it go. Let's go to Fairmont. Barry. Hey, Barry, what's your steam?
1: So when Hoppy was in the big chair, I used to love to listen to the commentary in the morning. And I still love listening to the commentary in the morning 4 days a week. And although I don't fault him for his opinion, because he certainly has a right to it, I am so tired of hearing about Trump bash minute. I almost wish he would quit doing Thursday morning commentaries unless he can find something else to talk about.
0: Barry, you're going to feel better. You got it off your chest as you're going into the weekend. Appreciate the steam. 800-765-TALK. Let's go to Robert. Hey, Robert, what's your steam?
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0: Robert, appreciate it, buddy. Have a great weekend. 800-765-TALK, 800-765-8255 to release your steam. 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
3: Anonymous texter here. I recently took an administrative job at West Virginia University, and within my first day, I observed an unfathomable amount of wasted money. The university has decided to cut all sorts of programs to tighten their belt, but they still will throw around all sorts of money on nonsensical renovations and empty buildings for the sake of vanity and placating friends, essentially wasting our taxpayer money, says the texter. With gas prices rising again, I was forced to pick up a side hustle. I've acquired some racing geese that I plan on selling. Let me know if you want a quick gander. Ba-da-ching. Got rejected again for Masters tickets. TJ and Dave, you got any hookup to help me out? Editor's note, I wish, brother. For myself, too. The human race, continuous stupidity. End of text. Thanks and praise to the Hamburg Fireworks Display Crew. The Boys and Girl Scouts of America National Jamboree Fireworks Show was amazing. You never heard about all of these and all of this crazy weather before they built the Panama Canal. Thanks for the floods, Teddy. Producer Ethan thought Liam was a generational talent. In reality, he could never wake up and dominate. Poor judge of potential, if you ask me. Liam, he spoke in class today. I'm not doing that justice, obviously. I don't know how you want me to read it. Sorry. Happy Cotton Candy Day. Happy Cotton Candy Day. If the governor lets the power line go through, he doesn't care about the people who live where it's going. He needs to go. Hoppy is consumed with Trump, but yet is too scared to allow people to comment. Well, that's a socialist for you. Editor's note. The reason you cannot comment right now on the Metro News website is because the API that we use, the company that provided it, went elsewhere, and we have been unable to provide or find a adequate solution to fix that. We're working on it. So Mr. Kirchville has nothing to do with the fact that you can't comment on his commentary.
0: Let's go back to the phones, 800-765-TALK. Bob, what's your steam, Bob?
4: I keep hearing everybody talking about and telling how to do this zipper merge routine. All of my trousers have button-up flies, so I wish someone would tell me how to merge.
0: Good luck with that, Bob. 800-765-TALK. 800-765-8255. 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
3: TJ, you need to realize that President Trump isn't perfect, but he's done more to right this country than Biden and Obama, period. I was at the doctor this week for my shoulder and my foot, and the doctor's office said they couldn't treat two items at one time. That's a bunch of garbage. My steam is for the loud, obnoxious, drunk, Coal River boaters on the sandbar just outside of St. Albans. The boat stereos are unbelievably loud and usually blaring raunchy lyrics. The residents can't enjoy the weekends. What a bunch of inconsiderate jerks. Congress going on recess. When were they ever off recess? Asks the texter. The text line has ruined Steam Release. This segment was the best when people called in complaining about their cable bill. A big happy birthday to Howard Monroe. Slider and I are keeping the seat warm for you. Delegate Shane Stack. Democratic socialism is not socialism. The over-under for the Mountaineers is 5 wins. I think that is too high, says the texter. Enjoy the state fair right around the corner. Good public service announcement there. Let's see, Steam. Surely the governor can find the rest of the money for the needy kids' clothing allowance. Or did we make the mistake of cutting too many taxes too soon? So now the governor is shortchanged needy kids while renting Ferris wheels. TJ notes, sung to the tune of Pearl Jam's Jeremy. Yeah, sorry, can't do that.
5: Come on.
3: 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Can't do that either.
5: 304 Talk, 304 is the text line, 800-765-8255 is the phone number. We've got coverage of the 93rd West Virginia Open. Joe Brocato is at Glade Springs for the final round today. We'll have coverage of that over at the website, wvmetronews.com. Also, want to remind you once again, top of the homepage at wvmetronews.com is the link. You can make a monetary donation to help in the storm recovery across the state, not just in Lewis or Webster counties, but any of those areas that have been hit by flooding or the tornadoes. I just saw Jeff post a story, the second most tornadoes in a single day in West Virginia last Tuesday. But the link is there at the top of the homepage. You can make a monetary donation through the American Red Cross. And Huntington Bank has offered to match the donations at the link up to $25,000. So our thanks to Huntington Bank, American Red Cross, Titan Roofing for partnering up for the relief efforts. Jackpots are growing in West Virginia. Jackpots on the rise every week. 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

0: President Trump saying this about the midterm elections and immigration.
1: If we're not in office, our country will be invaded at levels that made Spain look small time.
0: The Spanish situation is about 60,000 migrants have entered a Spanish region from Morocco in the past 24 hours, says a local official. Spain's Prime Minister, Pedro Sanchez, visited the area today and condemned the border breach. ABC's James Longman.
2: Why is this happening now? Well, it could be for a few reasons. Only a few weeks ago, Spain's Supreme Court ruled that those who reach the area by sea cannot be immediately returned without due process. The border has also been a flashpoint in the past. Morocco does not recognize Ceuta as Spanish territory, and it uses this as leverage in what is often a strained relationship. It's unclear if any of these people will be able to claim asylum or reach mainland Europe.
0: New York sued Kalshi today, alleging its prediction market is nothing more than illegal, unlicensed gambling, in large part because outcomes depend more on chance than skill. Kalshi insists its event contracts are federally regulated derivatives outside the scope of state gaming laws. ABC's Aaron Kirsey.
3: Kalshi depends, the attorney general's lawsuit says, largely on chance rather than skill. So she says quintessentially it is the same thing as gambling and should be regulated and should be taxed accordingly.
0: Wall Street's major indexes are higher. 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
0: Grape growers in Napa Valley are taking drastic steps in the face of lower demand. ABC's Hannah Batal has the details.
9: California vineyard owners say they've been forced to rip out their grape crops or burn them because of slumping wine sales. They say they've removed thousands of acres, hoping to rebalance the market's oversupply. They blame the slump mostly on a shift in drinking habits. Studies show demand for wine has dropped significantly, especially among younger consumers.
0: The search for a North Carolina woman continues in Grenada after she vanished while traveling last month, her husband now saying that he believes there was no foul play. A Houston-area teenager with a fascination for sea creatures is recovering after he was bitten by one.
10: Claire McDonald was vacationing with her family in the Turks and Caicos Islands on July 19th. As the 13-year-old was doing a handstand in the blue ocean water, something grabbed her.
11: And there was just blood pouring down my arm, like rushing.
10: A barracuda had torn tendons, a ligament, and a nerve. She's had surgery and expects to recover. As for the barracuda, Claire has no hard feelings.
11: There's always going to be risk, and you got to be careful.
10: And the encounter has only strengthened her resolve to become a marine biologist.
11: I just love the ocean.
10: Jim Ryan, ABC News.
0: A Florida man arrested on charges of manslaughter this week after he shot and killed his neighbor back in March after reportedly mistaking him for a bear. Man says he fired a warning shot but continued to hear movement that concerned him. Chuck Sievertson, ABC News.
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15: Hello, everyone, from the Watchdog. I'm Darnell Foster with a look at your local weather forecast for your Friday, 87, the overnight low of 64, under partly to mostly cloudy skies, partly to mostly cloudy for your Saturday, temperatures in the low 80s for daytime highs. Have yourself a great day, everyone. From the Watchdog, I'm Darnell Foster.
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1: Hi, everyone. Welcome to the show. It is Friday. It's the last day of July. Can you believe it? It's July 31st, 2026. I'm 13 News and Tonight Live anchor Amanda Barron alongside Dave Allen. Jeff Jenkins will join us with the day's top headlines coming up in just a couple of minutes. And TJ will have commentary on the program today. Delegate Hollis Lewis will join us. The Democrats say as back-to-school sales tax holiday is underway, Democrats are reminding families who delivered that relief. So we're going to talk to him about that. Of course, Delegate Sean Hornbuckle mentioned that yesterday on the program, that this was a bill that they served up, and they're talking about that today. They put out a press release. We'll have more on that. Also, there is a truck driver from our region who is doing really incredible things. We saw the president yesterday or this week roll out that veterans truck program, Dave, and so we know that he was putting in perspective for everyone what a difficult job that is. It is intense work. It's serious work, and we rely on truckers for like every single thing that we have in our lives. We're so grateful to them. If you're out there and you're driving a truck right now, thank you. Thank you for what you do. We have a guy, though. He's standing out above the rest when it comes to driving a truck, and he's from right here in our region, and he'll join us coming up at 1:30.
2: He doesn't take a lot of time off from what we understand.
1: Yeah, yes, and he's a very patient man also, so right. We appreciate him.
2: All right, and during the 2 o'clock hour, we'll have our weekend sports blitz. Jack Carlson will be in with that. Also on the show, Mark Curtis will stop by. And every Friday, you know, we like to put a different restaurant, different eatery in the state of West Virginia in the spotlight. And recently, since the flooding happened almost 2 weeks ago, come Tuesday, we've been kind of spotlighting some of the restaurants that have been helping out in the community. And we had from a listener, we had a recommendation of a place called Family Table Restaurant, which is located in Jane Lou, very familiar with it. And they've been helping out a lot of the folks up there trying to feed some people during all this. So we're going to talk to those folks coming up during the 1 o'clock hour at 106.
1: All right. Charleston police put out a call today for an emu that's been spotted. Have you seen that, Jeff?
3: Have not seen
1: that. Yeah,
3: sorry.
1: Yeah, I'll bring you up to date on that, because we can push that to our kicker spot here. I won't make that our top headline of the day.
2: She's using TV language again.
1: But yeah, there's an emu on the loose in Charleston.
3: Does it have to do with insurance or anything?
1: That is what Rick Johnson said today as well in the newsroom. There you go. He was looking for Doug.
2: Is this the
1: marketing
2: same,
1: works, folks? Marketing
2: is,
1: works.
2: Is this Doug. The same emu that was missing a couple of weeks ago? Because people called and texted the show about that. Is it the same emu?
3: Get that emu tied up. Come on.
1: I didn't mean for this to take off the way it
3: went. That's okay.
1: I'm impressed.
3: Emus can't fly. Can they fly?
1: Oh, well, maybe they're fast, though, right? So, like, in that sense, they can fly.
2: True story.
3: Yeah, that's what I meant.
2: True story. One time we had, when I was working doing radio in Logan, I promise we'll move on after this, somebody called and said they had a pet ostrich and that it got loose, and can you announce it? We did that sort of thing on the air there, announced lost pet.
1: Yeah.
2: I said, sure. So the person starts giving me the description of that. Well, he's about this, and he weighs about this, and I'm thinking, we really don't need the description. I mean,
1: What was it again? I'm sorry.
2: It was an ostrich.
1: Yeah.
2: And was like, I don't really don't need the description. If you see an ostrich, chances are that's the one that's missing. Just saying.
1: Well, I mean, in Logan, there's kangaroos.
2: That's true.
1: I mean, it is not unusual.
3: Since Amanda brought this up, let's read this from Charleston Police Department, a post.
2: Breaking news, Sounder.
3: If anyone is missing an emu, it's around Capitol High School. Well, emu going up there to get some education, maybe. It's best to retrieve them before. Okay. All right, yeah, but anyway,
1: is it funny?
3: Well, no, it's just like it says something about a patrolman who likes emu meat or something.
1: Oh,
3: okay.
1: My goodness gracious. Okay.
3: In all seriousness, they won't fit in a police car, so please come get them if they're yours.
1: Okay.
2: So there's more than one.
3: Well.
1: Oh.
3: I think it's yours. It's Facebook. Come on. Yeah. I mean, you know what I mean? It doesn't have to be grammatically correct.
2: Yes. Gotcha.
1: Anyway, CPD, if you're listening, give us a shout. We'd like to talk about this with you.
2: We can't have the emu in studio, but he can come on the porch out here and we can take pictures.
1: That's an elusive emu.
2: Mm-hmm.
1: There's your television alliteration for the day. I live for those. Jeff.
3: All right, moving right along.
1: TGIF.
3: Yeah, moving right along. So we've got working on a couple of things. One is there's an agreement that's been signed, and we thanks to our affiliate WMOV Radio in Ravenswood, they're giving they covered this, and this is actually it speaks to toward the growth in Mason County. Of course, Nucor Steel there, Nucor West Virginia is almost up and running, just a few months from that, You know, we talked about the data center and just other things that are happening there. They signed an agreement. The Mason County Commission signed an agreement with Marshall Health, i.e. HealthNet, to run their EMS services. So HealthNet, when we think of HealthNet as just helicopters, but they're more than that, mm-hmm. right? They do this in several places in West Virginia, but they're actually going to run the day-to-day operation of the Mason County EMS. The EMS workers will still be employees of Mason County. They'll still, you know, get their insurance through PEIA. Okay. They'll still be in the state retirement system. But HealthNet will manage the day-to-day operation. And they're going to put in a satellite office near Nucor, satellite mm-hmm. area near where they'll have an ambulance. We have that story at the website, wvmetronews.com. They signed that agreement yesterday afternoon. And Chris Johnson is a member of the Mason County Commission, and he talks about it here.
4: They will be integrating their clinical policies, their operational procedures, their policy directives in order to better serve the residents of Mason County.
3: Yeah. So, you know, we talk a lot about EMS, have for the last couple of years here in West Virginia, of counties struggling with EMS. And now you see this agreement. Now, of course, HealthNet is Marshall Health, Vandalia Health, and WVU Medicine, mm-hmm. all three work together on with HealthNet, and so now they're going to be running the managing the day-to-day operations of the Mason County EMS.
1: Such an interesting time in Mason County.
3: Yeah.
1: I mean, it really is when you think about all of the changes and just the development, but then all these residual effects, you know,
3: That's a sign of the growth right there.
1: Yeah.
3: And so good story there. And as we stay in Mason County, right? I have not posted this yet, but getting ready to post it. Nucor had a conference call mm-hmm. this week. Had their second quarter conference mm-hmm. call this week, and they talked about the West Virginia project. Of course, Nucor is this huge company, and they talked about the West Virginia project, where the West Virginia project is. And Leo, and I don't have his name right in front. Say it,
2: Chapalian.
3: Yeah, Topolian.
2: Topolian.
3: Yeah, Topolian. He's the CEO.
1: I wasn't even trying.
3: Well, I got to have it in front of me, but Leo Topolian. He's the president and CEO of Nucor, the big Nucor, and so he talked about the West Virginia plant. Nucor's doing very well. Their earnings were, I think, $1.2 billion for the quarter or something. And so they're doing very well. And he had a lot of good things to say about the West Virginia plant. He said it would take it a while to ramp up to really start making money.
1: Mm-hmm. But they're right on track.
3: Yeah, they're right on track. And next year would be a ramp up year. But then he sees beginning in 2028 it to really to be productive as far as earnings mm-hmm. go. And this is what he said.
5: Not only contribute then, but for the next 2, 3, 4 decades, continue to ramp up Nucor's overall earnings profile well beyond the $6.7 billion that we rolled out in 2022 from a through cycle standpoint.
3: Okay, so there's some investment talk there. But basically mm-hmm. he's saying that he expects, and of course he's a CEO, he's going to say that, but he really, you know, expects it to be a very productive facility. And what they're doing now, and there's in the printed information of the earnings, they talked about what's been happening in the last couple of months there and what'll be happening in the next couple of months with some bullet points. So that'll be part of our story that we'll post here in just a little bit at wvmetronews.com.
1: It's been exciting to watch that whole process from the groundbreaking to now. I think we talked about this yesterday, so often there are sometimes when you don't say things come to fruition that are big promises, and this is a big promise, and it is clearly, you know, moving in the right direction.
3: Yeah, and I mean, Nucor is doing their part, mm-hmm. you know, and, mm-hmm. You know, that road there, that Route 2 through there is going to need some work. I mean, it's going to need some work.
1: Yeah, it's not, as they, as not
3: they,
1: enough.
3: As they continue to ramp up, as they continue to hire people, mm-hmm. we're talking thousands of people, and you know, going in and out of there every day. Mm-hmm. And already ancillary businesses like who provides the power for New Court, who, you know, there's a natural gas component there. There's a obviously there's an agreement with Appalachian Power for the electric component. So there's, you know, a lot of things going on there. But and, you know, if you're near Point Pleasant, get on Route 2, drive toward Huntington, and you'll see this sprawling.
1: It's a new horizon.
3: Yeah,
1: it really is
3: huge. Mm-hmm. And I remember the groundbreaking there a couple of years ago. Maybe it's been 3 or 4 years now. 3 years. And they lined up like 200 people. Mm-hmm. You remember that?
1: Yes.
3: 200 people at the same time with shovels.
1: It was cool.
3: And looking down the line, and a big rainstorm came at that time. So anyway, update New Core coming up at WVMetroNews.com here in just a little bit.
1: All right. Sounds good.
3: All right.
1: Jeff, thank you.
3: Good seeing you. I'll
1: you
3: go
1: too.
3: Out and look for the
1: emu. I was going to say, are you headed
3: I got to be back for the one, so
1: headed
3: the one
1: up near,
3: newscast. So
1: near Capitol High School to go check it out.
3: Watch out if you're driving on 114.
1: For real?
3: 114. Don't want to hit an emu.
1: That isn't, where do emus normally live? Where is their natural habitat? Australia.
3: See, that's
1: thank
3: why.
1: Thank you, Ryan.
3: Yeah, there you go.
1: Okay.
3: There you go, Ryan.
1: Maybe it's going to Logan County to hang out with the kangaroo.
2: Well, you never know. You never know. I just think it's a good thing that Chris Lawrence has the day off. That's because he would have had the face painted, and he's going on in all full emu mode.
1: Okay.
2: All right. Let's go to break.
1: Yeah, you can't get that on Talkline, folks. We'll be right back.
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1: Perhaps surprisingly to some, truth is a valuable commodity, even in politics. Difficult to earn, easy to lose, absolutely essential for success. And Governor Patrick Morrissey's trust account has been heavily debited of late. First, the state's school clothing allowance program opened late, despite lawmakers appropriating money in a budget the governor signed months ago. The administration offered little explanation beyond warning of a future structural deficit affecting TANF-funded programs. But warnings require evidence. No detailed figures, no public forecast. And by the administration's own account, the funding problem remains 13 months away. If the situation is truly urgent, why wasn't it raised during the legislative session when the budget was being written? Washington has not reduced West Virginia's TANF block grant, at least not yet. And again, the administration says enough money remains to support TANF programs for another 13 months, ample time for lawmakers to address this issue through proper budgeting. Now, after opening late, the clothing program has stopped accepting applications after just 7 days. The administration says all available money was allocated. Technically, officials warned the program would close when the money was exhausted, but that misses the larger point. How did a back-to-school program exhaust its funding in only 1 week? Were more families approved than in previous years? Did eligibility or benefit amounts change? How much money was available? How much was obligated? And how do those figures compare with prior years? The administration has provided no detailed public reconciliation. Until it does, the money ran out is not an adequate explanation. It's an assertion, and neither lawmakers nor the public should be expected to accept it on trust alone. Absent a credible fiscal case, this looks less like necessity and more like an executive disregarding the legislature's expressed will. Next year, lawmakers should consider tighter statutory spending mandates and again pass the budget early enough to override questionable line item reductions. If they do, the governor can thank himself for that. Meanwhile, the burden of proof rests with him. Until he meets it, the school clothing allowance program should reopen without delay.
2: TJ joins us now on Metro News Midday. TJ, do you think we would be having this conversation if the governor would have rolled out his whiteboard or, you know, some charts or things like that and you know, said X, Y, and Z?
3: I think it's certainly less likely that we would be having the conversation. I don't think there is adequate data, any kind of historical financials, any kind of budget pro formas that would show a future trek that could justify this supposed structural deficit that we're in. I'm as fair as the next guy when it comes to numbers and looking at the financials. Make the case, and I feel like that hasn't been done yet. So to your question, I think it would be much less likely if it were proven that there's a true financial situation here, a true structural deficit, that we'd be having the conversation. That's fair.
2: You know, the concern that the governor's office had that he gave us at 13 News is that this is one-time money and that we have to stop making decisions and funding things with one-time money. How do you think it should have been funded?
3: A budget is a one-time thing in West Virginia. We do one every year. If the legislature, in its wisdom, decided to spend down any surplus and continue to use those COVID dollars that have otherwise been banked in this budget, that's on the legislature. The governor signed it. The time for that conversation would have been when we were writing the budget back during the legislative session for this fiscal year that we're now 1 month in. It's a fair argument. He's making it at the wrong time. It should have already been made. You can't change the rules after the game's already started.
4: TJ, you had State Treasurer Larry Pack on Talkline today, and unfortunately I did not get to hear the interview, but I know I did see the post that went out on social media from Treasurer Pack. What is he saying?
3: So the treasurer believes that the money is there. He says we have the money. He points to that 13 months that's still there. He also points to that nearly $300 million surplus that we have on record in West Virginia. He says the delta differential between the number of people served last year and the number served this year would only end up being about $1 million. And his case is that that $1 million can be easily found given the current financial status. So if the argument is that we don't have the money in West Virginia, the treasurer believes otherwise and is asking, if it's not money, what is it?
4: And we're going to have in the next segment Delegate Hollis Lewis, Democrat out of Kanawha County District 57. He's going to join us to talk about that because he has a unique perspective on this. And the State Democratic Party earlier this morning put out a notice about that. So I'm interested to see what Delegate Hollis Lewis. But this, there's been, like Larry Pack and like Evan Worrell, there's been several Republicans that are asking questions here too.
3: Yeah, this is a bipartisan issue, I think. For most in the legislature, there have been questions coming from both Republican factions, when we talk about why this isn't happening. And so I don't think this is politics, at least not partisan politics. So what is the motive? If it's not financial, what is the motive? And we just don't know. Could it be somehow punitive in that the legislature did the budget early enough this past session that any line item vetoes could be easily overridden? I mean, I don't know. I have no idea. But the problem is when you don't make a case to Amanda's point, you leave yourself open for scrutiny. And the burden lies on the governor because, guys, the money is there. The money is there. Yes, it may not be next year. That's a fair argument to have. We should talk about it in upcoming budget hearings. But it's there now. And the legislature had an intent here, and it seems the executive is not honoring that. So when I talk about losing trust, it goes back to this overarching issue of the legislature and the governor and their inability to collaborate and get along. And this is just an extension of that. In my opinion.
2: Yeah. An umbrella thought on all of this is there's about 52,000 children who were applied for and qualified before the funds ran out. That's a lot of kids that need $200 worth of clothing, which right now $200 is not going to get you very, very far. And TJ, I just think when you think of 52,000 kids in a small state like ours, that I think that's a lot.
3: Oh, it's a ton. And could it be more than that? You know, last year, I think we had 57. Well, guess what? Poor people don't move away because they don't have the opportunity to. I doubt sincerely we have less poor children than we did last year.
2: Yeah, it's a difficult time. TJ, thanks. Have a fantastic weekend.
3: You too. Take care.
2: Thank you. If you want to read over TJ's commentary, it's on the website right now, wbmetronews.com. We're going to talk with Delegate Hollis Lewis when we come back about the school tax or the tax holiday and the voucher issue. 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

0: And now let's go to the Metro News anchor desk for a check of local news. 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
1: West Virginia Metro News, I'm Daniel Woods. School is set to begin on August 20th in Lewis County, but Superintendent Carolyn Long isn't so sure that's going to happen. Long says the system has about $6 million in damages to deal with, along with dozens of families that have been flooded out of their homes.
2: But we're going to try our very best to adapt things so that we can help these families that might not have a car that can get a child someplace.
1: Long is hopeful the district can start classes on time. Most of the damage was suffered by Bland Middle School in downtown Weston. Also in Weston, local churches are coming together to try to support the community, getting together Thursday for a night of prayer called the Gathering of Hope. Ireland United Methodist Church from another part of the county was also on hand, giving out bags of non-perishable food items and other supplies. A Wood County man will spend 20 years behind bars after pleading guilty to wire fraud. U.S. attorneys say 35-year-old Jeffrey Jeffers of Williamstown pleaded guilty Thursday to stealing over $500,000 from a gas distribution company he worked for. Jeffers reportedly used company-issued credit cards fraudulently over a two-year period, then pocketed the money for himself. He'll be sentenced on November 9th and owes $510,000 in restitution. West Virginia football team gets back on the field for fall camp starting next week. The first day of practice is Wednesday. We'll hear from head coach Rich Rodriguez on Wednesday as well. 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
5: For nearly 15 years, forecasting across the Mountain State has taught me that accuracy is everything. 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
1: 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It'll be located in Martinsburg. And city manager Andy Blake says the new 65,000-square-foot facility is a long-term investment for health, wellness, child care, youth services, recreation, and more. The proposed site is not far from I-81 near North Tennessee Avenue. And the four-day sales tax holiday begins today in West Virginia. Shoppers will not have to pay the 6% sales tax on many items connected to back-to-school shopping. At the Metro News Anchor Desk, I'm Daniel Woods.
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1: Welcome back to Metro News Midday on a Friday. There is a holiday happening right now, believe it or not. The 2026 sales tax holiday started at midnight. It will run through 11:59 p.m. on Monday, August 3rd. During this time, West Virginians will pay no state or local sales tax on things like clothing priced at $125 or less per item, laptops and tablet computers priced at $500 or less, school supplies priced at $50 or less per item, school instructional materials priced at $20 or less per item, and certain sports equipment priced at $150 or less per item. There is no limit on the total amount that a family can purchase during the holiday. Joining us now to talk more about this is Delegate Hollis Lewis from Kanawha County. Thanks for being here.
2: Thank you for having me. It's always good to be here.
1: It's our pleasure to have you. All right. So you guys, as the Democratic Party, are reminding everyone who delivered this relief. Yes. And why was that important to you guys?
2: Well, I think what we have currently going on, it's important to understand the origins of it and the purpose of what's going on as far as the relief and, you know, how it can help West Virginian families.
1: Okay. Because some people might say, hey, you guys did your job, deliver it up. Yeah. Why does anyone need to take credit?
2: Well, it's not necessarily about taking credit. I think it's just a reminder of where our priorities lie.
1: Okay.
2: I think that's the important part of it. And I think what we've seen is going on with a bunch of other issues, which we'll probably touch on now, we're reminding people that our priorities are always with the people.
1: Is this one of those kitchen table issues that you guys have been
2: 100%,
1: talking about?
2: 100%. Because when you talk about, you know, families, because your bills don't stop this month, right? But you may have birthdays. If you have kids playing sports, you have those fees. In addition to clothing and school supplies and different things of that nature. Mm-hmm. So the expenses, particularly in August and September, rise as kids go back to school.
1: Yeah, no doubt about it. And then you think of just the summertime and, you know, trying to have a little fun in there, sprinkle 100%. A little bit of fun in there, maybe a vacation or just a getaway or something like that. Okay, so tell me, how did we get to this point? Delegate Sean Hornbuckle mentioned it yesterday, that this was a Democratic bill.
2: Yeah, okay. I mean, a little bit before my time.
1: But right. And so why do you think right now, Hollis, that this, we have these often. Why is this year different for the sales tax holiday?
2: Well, I think it's different because we've seen that, you know, the price of everything has gone up exponentially in the last few years. I think that, you know, families are feeling the squeeze, particularly here in West Virginia with the economy. We've seen, you know, this plant, that plant, this cold, everything's closing. It just seems like. So I think it's important as a reminder to let people know that, you know, we're going to do whatever we can do legislatively within our power to assist families as they transition and matriculate throughout the year.
1: Okay.
3: Hollis, you've got a unique perspective on this. And you've talked about it on the air because this is something that you went through growing up. You want to talk about that a little bit?
2: Yeah, man. Growing up, you know, my family at different points in times, you know, we were on various assistance, including, you know, we called them food stamps back in the day. I believe they call them EBT now. You know, Salvation Army, getting assistance from there, and certainly the clothing voucher program. That was something that was, you know, I can vividly remember from my childhood growing up and just being able to go back to school with a couple new pair of jeans and maybe sneakers and some shirts.
1: Yeah. Mm-hmm. So as you have watched this school voucher issue unravel over the last couple of weeks, now the tax holiday is here, what's going through your mind as someone who's walked that walk?
2: Yeah, it's pretty upsetting. And I would say, you know, angry doesn't describe it because, you know, a lot of the kids who are faced with these situations, they didn't ask to be faced with these situations. This is not something that they placed themselves in. And even parents, right? Because when we talk about these sort of things, we often like to, you know, put it in the perspective of indigent or maybe poorer families. But this could be a family just in transition. You know, dad or mom could have lost their job within the last couple months and they need that help to get back on their feet until they can, you know, secure employment. So these are issues that affect a wide range of families, and just to not have the, you know, the perspective within the office to say, hey, this is something important that we need to do for our, you know, the people of West Virginia as they try to transition. And we've seen the numbers. What was
1: 52,000.
2: That's a significant portion of a state that we have, like, you know, 1.7 million people. So it's a significant portion of West Virginians who need this sort of assistance. And it's just, you know, it's frustrating and it's angry that it's not being executed properly.
3: It just seems to me, and we talked about it in with TJ's commentary in the last segment, that there just seems to be so many. And State Treasurer Larry Pack was on during Talkline today, mm-hmm. saying, you know, I'm going back, you know, that the money is there, but nobody, there's not even finger pointing because people, I mean, there's just not a lot of explanation going on.
2: 100%. And again, the money's there. When we talked about, you know, this administration bragging on like tax surpluses, we allocated $300 million to the Hope Voucher Program and various other things. The money is there. So this isn't a matter of funding. This is a matter of pure priority and perception and perspective. Because if you have the right priorities, if you have the right perspective of people around you, then you understand the importance of a program like this and what it means to kids to go back to school. But at the very least, you can have everything in your life falling apart, but at least you can go back to school clean. Because we're not just talking about buying a fancy pair of sneakers. I love my sneakers. But we're talking about underwear, right? You're talking about undershirts. You're talking about bra and panties and socks and different things. You're talking about essential items that if you don't have, imagine going to school and you don't have matching pair of socks. You don't have clean pair of socks.
1: Kids are going to make fun of you.
2: You may have, you know, clothes that are tattered. It's sad, and it's just...
1: And there are reports, Hollis, of people, like, because the window was shortened, like, people missed the opportunity. So we think about 52,000, and as I think TJ pointed out, it was 57,000 the year before. Are you concerned that there are kids that are going to go back to school without?
2: 100%. Like I said, I was one of those kids who took advantage of this program, so I know what it means. You know, and like I said, I think the program was... It was open for like a week or something. It started late and it closed early. Mm-hmm. And it's just, this is not what we want to do for the people. This is, we have to ensure that, you know, politics aside, we got enough things that we're politicizing and we're going to go back and forth. This ain't one of them. This is a situation and this is a program in which for those who need it should be able to take full advantage of it.
1: At 13 News, we talked to a nonprofit organization that in Putnam County that does, you know, does work, gets money, some support through TANF funds and things like that. Have you heard from any nonprofit organizations or different groups like that who are now ready for an influx of clientele because of this?
2: I mean, obviously they're always going to be. I think about our Goodwills. I think about our thrift stores. Mm-hmm. I'm sure we'll see an uptick in that. When you talk about TANF fund, you're talking about, you know, places like your FRNs, your family resource networks and different things of that nature who depend on these funds, again, to help the people. Our priority when we talk about, you know, whether you're talking about the legislator, whether you're talking about the governor, if you're talking about government, your first priority is to the people to ensure that we do all we can to assist the people in need. Mm-hmm. So it doesn't matter where you come from, doesn't matter what you look like. That's our first priority. So if we're doing anything less than that, we are failing.
3: What message do you want to put out there right now? Because here, I mean, we're just a couple of, tomorrow's August 1st, and just a couple of weeks away, depending on where you live, when school starts here in West Virginia. What is your message? What do you want to put out there?
2: Well, I don't want to politicize this, but I think that, you know, the people of West Virginia, we have to take a look around, and we have to see, and again, when you talk about Dems putting out that statement, it was just a statement to show you our priorities. So you have to look around and you have to see whose priorities lay where. And we have to move accordingly from that. And, you know, and like I said, I would always be open as a perspective, no matter what side, Republican, Democrat, you know, in this case, our Republican administration, I would always be open to offer my perspective, because I think a lot of times when you're in those rooms, if you don't have people who come from this situation, who didn't have to depend on these situations, you may not have a full appreciation for it. So you may not understand that $200 is a short amount. And again, we need to maybe pass legislation that would increase that amount, because that's a little antiquated. Mm-hmm. I believe it was $200 around the time.
1: Well, $200 doesn't get you much.
2: It doesn't get you much now. So maybe it needs to be $300 to $500. But if you don't have people in the room who understand, who have lived experience, then you may not have a full appreciation for it.
1: Also, in that same sentiment, in that same vein, it's not something that you're still using to this day.
2: No, fortunately, thank God. But you know, if it was something I had to, I would for my family. So,
1: I wasn't trying to interrupt you, but point that to your experience and to show, you know, but perhaps because of that clothing or because of that help or benefit, you know, you're in a great position
2: 100%.
1: Now. And the Capitol under the dome.
2: 100%. And we have to understand the sensibility of children. This look like little things like this, not having, you know, not just being clean, forget the fancy stuff, just not being clean could inhibit that child from adequately learning and participating in school. Just because they just don't have, again, we're talking clean underwear, socks, you know, a decent pair of pants and a shirt to go to school in. That could really stop a child and make a kid just turn his nose off of education because, again, maybe he's not being made fun of him or her, but maybe they just don't have the confidence to fully participate and live in their excellence.
1: Yeah, no doubt about it. Speaking of that, I know I want to just talk about we had MultiFest on yesterday, and I saw you're hosting a big pizza party next week, and but we were talking about how MultiFest isn't just about the concerts; it's about like the financial workshops that are happening and some of the other like life elements that are there. So 100%. I want to give you a chance to talk about your pizza.
2: Well, yeah, the pizza contest. They asked me to do it, but you know I'm cut now, so I was like, I can't participate in it. That's a little bit too many carbs, but I'll be happy to host it. You know, it's a great event. I think the city of Charleston and just what's going on here locally, we just have so many great events that are free, that are low cost.
1: That's what I was gonna say. The kids can come down and enjoy
2: concerts and all this other things that we have going on. So, like I said, this is something historic that's unique to not only Charleston as far as the MultiFest is concerned, but unique to our region. So we have people coming from all over to participate in the MultiFest. Such a great event.
3: When is your pizza party?
2: It's Friday. Well, it's pizza eating contest.
3: Pizza eating contest.
2: Yeah, so it's Friday. So well, August 7th, 2:00.
1: Okay. Yeah, that's fun. That's a fun one for the kids to come down to and enjoy. Hollis Lewis, always good to see you. Thank you so much.
2: Thank you.
1: Appreciate it.
3: We're back after this.
0: We'll be right back. 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
1: Welcome back to the show. Got about 10 minutes away from 1 o'clock as the cleanup continues in north central West Virginia, Lewis County, Upshur County. The folks of West Virginia have really, really stepped up to the plate and continue to do so. We did drives here at our radio stations, Charleston, Morgantown, Martinsburg, and Clarksburg, but not just us. I mean, everybody has just come all out to try to help these folks up there. Now it's time to get all the stuff that was collected into the right hands. Jack Murphy is with WVRC Media, our station's up in that part of the world, and he's actually at the drop-off site at West Virginia Wesleyan now, and he joins us. Jack, good afternoon.
2: Good afternoon, Dave. It's good to be back on your show.
1: All right. So what's going on now?
2: Well, as you mentioned, we're at the campus of West Virginia Wesleyan College. We're set up at the Auxiliary Gymnasium. If you're trying to get to this location, it's kind of around the back of the campus where the football field. You need to look for C.B. Ross Drive. And you go clear to the end of that, and you, if you're donating or if you're picking up, that's the same route. And we've seen both of those things happening in large quantities today. And the response has been a lot like what we saw in Lewis County earlier in the week, just a lot of people dropping off things, donating things, and then residents that were affected by these high waters coming in, getting the items that they need, and a lot of help. And a lot of people working together. It's very organized and great to see, Dave.
3: Jack, what need is the most prevalent right now?
2: It seems as though right now they're still looking for box fans, dehumidifiers, cleaning supplies, things like that. I noticed, and I have a photo, a guy was loading this giant pallet of diapers. I've never seen so many diapers before. And onto a truck, so I decided to get a shot on that. So those kind of things, that seems to be what the focus is right now.
3: Yeah, it's probably got to be so inspiring to see so many people step up and bring these items for their fellow, you know, neighbors. But what kind of conversations are you having with the people who are coming in and receiving these things that they so desperately need?
2: Well, there's just a sense of hope here. Being from the Lewis County area, and I frequent the Upshur County area, we have a lot of clients in these two counties. It just seems like as the week has progressed, there's more of a sense of hope instead of desperation. So you can kind of see on their faces that they're appreciative that they can come here and get the things that they need. And then talking to some of the people who are volunteering, they're passionate people who, they're those kind of people, you run into them just like I do, that you can see it in their eyes when there is a need. They're the people that answer the call.
1: And you, when we had you on the show on Wednesday, you talked about a group from Putnam County, a group of young people that were up there volunteering. And I know they're coming from all over just to help out with the distribution, Jack.
2: They are. And before we got here, we actually stopped over at the Walmart in Buchanan, and that's the headquarters of this Operation Barbecue Relief. We talked to Jody Light over there, and there was just I know you can't see me, but I'm actually wearing an Operation Barbecue Relief shirt. They started putting me to work. As soon as I put the shirt on, I started getting orders. But Jody was telling us that all of the members of their response group that were cooking food were all from out of state. And we were talking to them, and I mean, it was Georgia, Illinois, Kentucky. They were all people that came in from even outside of the borders of our state to come here and serve food. And Jody was telling us that between the counties, they've served over 30,000 meals, all of those for free, all by volunteers outside of the state.
3: That's so cool. I love what you said, Jack, that it's hope now, not desperation. What a relief.
2: It really is. It's like the sun's shining. It's Friday. Everybody's headed into their weekends. Hopefully the situation is better than what they were faced with when they got up on Monday morning. And I don't know, I just kind of feel like you get that sense that maybe we go our separate ways when, you know, even though we're neighbors, everybody's doing their own thing. But you really see when there is a need, how people can come together in communities and how they will pitch in. And it's just inspiring to see that our residents and our listeners show up the way they do.
1: All right, Jack Murphy, you better get back out there and start serving up some barbecue. They're going to fire you from your volunteer job there. Have a great weekend, my friend. We'll talk soon. Thanks a lot.
2: Okay, thank you, Dave.
1: We'll wrap up this hour right after this.
0: We'll be right back. 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Metro News, the voice of West Virginia.
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1: From ABC News, I'm Chuck Sievertson. President Trump at a cabinet meeting at Camp David in the past hour or so, warning about the midterm elections and immigration, mentioning a situation in Spain today.
2: I watched the catastrophe that took place. It looks like an invasion of a country by hundreds of thousands of people. And that same thing's going to happen to us if the Republicans don't get elected, except worse.
1: What it was, according to Spain's government and local officials, was about 60,000 migrants entering a Spanish region from Morocco.

0: water systems. Officials saying hackers knocked offline dozens of water systems. ABC's Matt Rivers.
1: The idea that Iran is behind this really comes at a precarious moment, obviously, as the United States and Iran have started fighting once again in this part of the world. And this would signal an aggression from Iran if this were actually to be proven that that Tehran is behind this attack.
0: On President Trump's announced deal on Gaza, he says Hamas agrees to disarm, but Hamas says only later, if a Palestinian state is created, something Israel adamantly rejects. New York suing Kalshi, alleging its prediction market is nothing more than illegal, unlicensed gambling, saying outcomes depend more on chance than skill. Kalshi insists its events contracts are federally regulated derivatives outside the scope of state gaming laws. You're listening to ABC News.
2: That'll be $84.52.
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0: The self-initiated data breach carried out by a pair of OpenAI agents might not be an isolated incident. ABC's Jim Ryan.
7: Last week, OpenAI disclosed that two of its artificial intelligence models slipped out of their testing environment and hacked into the computer system of a company called Hugging Face. Now, Anthropic has disclosed that a combination of its Claude AI agents also gained access to the internet during testing recently and sneaked into the systems of three undisclosed organizations.
0: Officials in the Western U.S. urge caution as a dangerous heat wave continues through the weekend. ABC's Trevor Ault.
8: 70 million Americans are on alert for dangerous heat, with the Southwest especially in the crosshairs. And with that scorching heat comes an elevated fire threat. In Sonoma County, the Woodside Fire, burning more than 140 acres, prompting evacuations and shutting down part of Highway 1, crews battling the flames from the air. Downtown Los Angeles is under an extreme heat warning Friday through Sunday.
0: At least three heat-related deaths have been reported in Idaho so far. CBS analyst and former NFL star Tony Romo has been placed on leave from his hosting duties following his drunk driving arrest in Wisconsin earlier this month. Be replaced by J.J. Watt until further notice. In Illinois, Sean Grayson, former Illinois sheriff's deputy, was convicted of murder in the fatal shooting of Sonia Massey, was denied early release today and has been seeking early release following a cancer diagnosis. Chuck Sievertson, ABC News.
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0: Virginia's capital city with news from across the state. 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
1: 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Next hour, Jack Carlson with your weekend sports blitz. And, of course, after 2:30, it's Open Line West Virginia. But right now, it's time to eat. It's Metro News Midday.
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2: Hi, everyone. Welcome to the show on this Friday. It's July 31st, the last day of July 2026. I'm 13 News and Tonight Live anchor Amanda Barron alongside Dave Allen. Ryan Nicholson and Stephanie Pauly are our producers today. Coming up in just a little bit, we are going to introduce you to a truck driver from our region. He is heading to the Super Bowl of Safety. We're very excited to introduce you to Larry Gorby. He's going to participate in the National Truck Driving Championships. He plays first in his vehicle category in the State Truck Driving Championships, and now he's headed to represent the state on this bigger stage. Our truck drivers are so important to us, and we appreciate what they do. So we'll join him, or he will join us, I should say, coming up in just a little bit. But as we have moved through the last week, now almost 2 weeks since the flooding in the north central part of the state, we're trying to focus in on restaurants and people as we do our lunch spot segment, who are really stepping up to the plate and helping during a difficult time. And Dave, for that today, we go to Jane Lou.
1: Yeah, the Family Table Restaurant is the name of the place, and Jordan Riddle is with the restaurant. She joins us now. Jordan, good afternoon, and welcome to the show.
3: Good afternoon. Thank you.
1: Thank you for being here. All right, so we all know how badly that area was damaged, and we spent a lot of time talking about it since last Tuesday. But you guys are a locally owned and operated place there, and you wanted to help give back to the community, the first responders. Tell us some of the things that you've been doing there.
3: Yes, well, we are offering free meals to any first responder, DOH worker, the National Guard, anybody helping with the flood, even just local people.
4: If you're helping
3: your neighbors clean, just helping get out there and helping the community, we will give free meals. And we've also had a free dinner after we close on Sundays. We close at 4, and we've done a free community dinner, and we're going to do that again this coming Sunday.
1: Wow. I mean, that's what it's all about. I mean, giving back. And so kudos to you guys, for agreeing to do that. So let's talk about the restaurant a little bit. All right. How long have you guys been in business?
3: Okay. We've been open for a little over a year. June 9th was our one-year anniversary.
1: And what kind of food? I mean, I like the name, the Family Table Restaurant. I think I can probably answer my own question. But talk about the foods on your menu.
3: Yes, we have a little bit of everything. We have smoked pulled pork, smoked brisket. We do all this stuff in-house. Almost everything we have on our menu is made from scratch in-house. If we can do it, we try to make it.
2: Just like grandma, just like mom and grandma used to make. I love that.
3: Yep, that's exactly right. And this is a family owned, me, my mother, my sisters, my dad. Most of us are family.
2: Oh, that's so nice. What's your favorite thing to make? What's your favorite dish to have out there?
3: Oh, probably our prime rib. We have that every Friday at 4 o'clock.
1: You had me at prime rib. I mean, you do have the horseradish to go on it because that's a necessity.
3: Oh, you know it.
1: Okay, just want to make sure. All right. What's the most popular things on the menu? Give us two or three of the most popular things on the menu.
3: Well, definitely our brisket. That's one of our big, big sellers.
2: What's special?
3: We have a really good ribeye steak sandwich that people like to get a lot, too. And we sell a lot of meatloaf and a lot of breakfast.
2: You guys have pulled pork?
3: Oh, yes.
2: Okay. What's special about your brisket and your pulled pork?
3: Well, we do that in-house, and we have a guy who does that for us, and he actually had never even done it before until we opened this restaurant, and he does a phenomenal job. We make our own barbecue sauce, homemade barbecue. It's very good.
2: More sweet or more vinegar?
3: It's more vinegar. It has more vinegary taste to it.
2: There you go.
1: You got Amanda when you said vinegar right there. I mean, she's 100% on the more vinegar. What made you guys decide to want to go into business to begin with?
3: Well, we have been doing this for a long time. My mother worked at her brother's restaurant for about 35 years.
1: Wow.
3: And we decided that we wanted to do our own thing and have something for me and, my sisters to have, too, when we get older. So we decided to just open up our own.
1: Do you do daily specials there?
3: We do. We change it up all the time. We just kind of pick what we're good doing that day.
2: Tell me about some of these folks that have been coming in to receive a meal from you. I would imagine that they're incredibly grateful, but just walk me through some of the conversations that you're having right now with people.
3: Well, a lot of people don't want, they try to pay, but we don't want them to. We want, especially families that lost everything. We like to give to them too. If we know them or if we know they have lost things, we will try to pay for their meal. Sometimes they don't want to, but we say too bad anyway. Or they pay it forward.
2: Yeah.
3: We do have wonderful customers, and a lot of people have donated to help us do this too.
2: Yeah.
3: We started because we felt grateful that we didn't get any damage. We wanted to give back, and then our customers started helping us out as well.
2: That's what I'm seeing in some of these Facebook comments right now. But one person wrote and said, how can somebody make a donation online? And it's just so nice. Like, you guys have served hundreds of dinners as the result of generosity of strangers.
3: Yes. Yes, and we are so grateful for it, and we are so happy to be able to do it. And we're going to do it as long as we can. As long as we keep getting donations, we're going to keep doing it.
1: And I love the fact, too, that I'm on your social media right now and how you are how you're doing a daily thing about how much you were able to raise that day and to give back to the community. And like you said, the Department of Highways workers, first responders, because there's certainly a need out there. And many of those folks, the Department of Highways and first responders, their own homes were destroyed. They're out there trying to clear the way through other people, and they don't have a home to go back to, or at least they have a damaged home.
3: Exactly. And we just are grateful for them, too. Like you said, they're doing extra while they're already probably stressed out about their own stuff.
2: No doubt about it. I noticed that you guys have a Blessing Box Ministries donation box inside your restaurant. Yes. Is that something you guys had before all of this?
3: Yes. Yes, we've had that since around Christmas. Around Christmas last year, we had somebody bring that in, and we've just left it up.
2: Yeah. So you guys you're no strangers to helping people.
3: No, we try.
1: I want to go back to the food here for a moment. I want to go back to that ribeye steak sandwich because I know it seems to be very popular. What is it that people like about the ribeye steak sandwich there so much? And what do you put on the average sandwich? I mean, I know you can get it with whatever you want, but what do you put on it?
3: Yeah. Well, we use a real steak. We use an actual 7-ounce ribeye. And we typically put grilled onions with green peppers, provolone cheese, and you get fried hot peppers on it as well.
1: Ooh. Nice. I also noticed that you have goulash. Now, I'm a goulash guy. Oh, yeah. Amanda, do you like goulash?
2: I don't remember what it is.
1: It's kind of hard to describe. How do you describe your goulash?
3: It is it's a pasta dish. Yeah, a pasta dish, but like with a spaghetti sauce type-ish, with a meat sauce.
2: Well, I like anything I don't make, so yes, I like goulash.
1: Some goulash
3: it's very good. My mom makes that from scratch too, and it's wonderful.
1: Some people make goulash a little bit more soupy, almost like a soup, and others don't. Our next door neighbor years ago, she's long since passed, but she made Hungarian goulash, she called it, and it wasn't for the faint of heart. It had a little kick to it.
2: What was in it?
1: Which I didn't ask. I just ate it. She'd say, she'd say, Dave, I made goulash. Come over and get you and your wife a bowl and or two, and it was hot. I mean, it was bringing tears to your eyes hot. But
3: ours isn't too spicy, and it's more of the thicker side. It's
1: right.
3: Not really a
2: I would be into that. Yeah, I definitely would be into that.
1: They're all different. Do you guys do desserts?
3: Oh yeah, those are all made in house by my sister, they are phenomenal.
1: Run down the list on the desserts here. We got to hear about it.
3: We've got graham cracker pie. We usually have that quite often because people love that. We have coconut cream. We do cherry pie. Peanut butter pie. She does cheesecakes. We've had Oreo cheesecake and Biscoff cookie cheesecake and cherry cheese, all kinds of stuff.
2: Yesterday was National Cheesecake Day.
3: Yeah. And she makes a little bit of everything. Carrot cake, German chocolate cake, pies. She's good at it all.
1: Do you do peanut butter pies?
3: Oh, yeah.
1: All right. That's it. I'm leaving. Amanda, take over.
3: Come on down for lunch. We'll have a table for you.
2: Oh, so nice. Are you guys finding, like, as people come in and they're having these meals together as the result of this flooding, like, you have to just be proud and just honor the sense of community that's there?
3: Yes, absolutely. We are so proud. And everybody, like I said, the donations keep coming. And just the community has come together really, really well.
1: And you can, and people that are listening to us across the state can just go to your, you guys have a great Facebook page. Just go to there and send them a message. They'll give you more information on how you can make your donation. What are your, I know it's, the hours have been a little bit different. You've been staying open a little bit later, but what are your normal hours of operation?
3: Our typical hours are Monday, Tuesday, Thursday, Friday, Saturday, 8 a.m. to 8 p.m. We're closed on Wednesday. And then on Sunday, we are open from 10 to 4.
1: And by opening 8 a.m., I'm going to presume that you do breakfast. We haven't even talked about breakfast yet. Tell us about your breakfast.
3: Yeah. Homemade biscuits, homemade gravy. We do some of that, like breakfast bowls, breakfast burrito. Really good stuff. Farm fresh eggs.
2: Brisket omelets. Did I just hear that?
3: Yeah. Brisket omelet.
2: All right.
1: Yeah. I love a good omelet, especially a brisket omelet. To explain to people where you are located, because you're right off I-79, right off the interstate, right?
3: No.
1: Okay.
3: Not really.
1: Okay. All right.
3: If you're coming through Weston, we're on Route 19.
1: Okay.
3: And it is on the way to Jackson's Mill.
1: Okay.
2: Okay.
1: Right.
3: Like, yes. If you're like go to Jackson's Mill, we're like right in between. We're at the Y.
1: Okay. All right. I apologize for that. I thought you were at a different location.
3: That's all right.
1: But
3: now you can get off at the interstate in Jane Lou and come down 19, and we're right off the road on 19.
1: So we'll throw that out there for you folks. And you said you're open on Saturdays, right?
3: Yep.
1: All right. So you folks that are heading up for Mountaineer games, because season will be starting here before you know it, leave a little bit early and get off the interstate there and get on 19 and go have some breakfast on your way up there. Or maybe get some stuff to take with you to the game. Do you do large amounts? I mean, somebody wanted to take some brisket with them to the game.
3: You do catering. Yep.
1: All right.
2: That's great.
3: We've done a few catering gigs. So, yes, we'll do anything.
1: All right.
2: That's cool.
3: Pull it off, we're going to try to do it.
2: Come go get dinner on your way home as well.
1: There
2: what
1: you
2: a
1: go.
2: Great way to, yeah. great, great idea.
1: Well,
2: thanks, you guys.
1: Congratulations to you all on being in business, but also thank you so much for what you're doing, not just serving great food up there, but giving back with the first responders and the people that were impacted by the floods. It's a great, great story, and we appreciate you taking time out of your schedule to be with us today. And we're statewide, so we put it out there. Anybody that's heading up that way, get off the exit there and go visit these folks at the Family Table Restaurant. Appreciate you being here. Thanks a lot.
2: Wait, I have one more question.
1: Oh, hold on.
2: I have one more question. How can people make a donation if they want to help you guys out right now?
3: They can come in and make a personal donation, or if they want to do it online, we do have a PayPal if they want to just message us on Facebook.
2: Okay.
3: The Family Table Facebook page, yes. And we can do PayPal, Venmo, all that stuff.
2: Okay, great. Right. Thanks, guys.
1: Thanks for being here, Jordan. We appreciate it. Thanks a lot. Thank you all so much. You as well. And a big shout-out to the North Central West Virginia Booking Department of Metro News Midday, Joe Kinzer. We appreciate
2: putting him to work since this flood happened. We appreciate
1: Joe. He's been our eyes and ears on the ground up there, man. And he's the one that told us about these people. But if you'd like to nominate somebody that is serving up some good food in West Virginia, we don't care whether it's, man, they had a little bit of everything there.
2: Yeah,
1: whether it's that kind of a place, whether it's seafood, whether it's a bakery, it's a coffee shop, barbecue joint, sports bar. If they got food, we want to hear about them. We'll put them in the spotlight every Monday at 106. 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Or you can, if you're North Central West Virginia, just get a hold of Joe Kinzer, and Kinzer will put us in touch with it. So I appreciate
2: it. Yeah, he'll be around and he will help you. We do very much appreciate Joe. It's been a tough on everyone during that flooding, but Joe has just been Johnny on the spot for us, helping us out. So we appreciate that.
1: So the Family Table Restaurant is the name of the place. We'll take a break and come back after this. Stay with us.
0: We'll be right back. 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
6: My name is Dr. Mark Hoffbauer, and I'm a foot and ankle surgeon with WVU Medicine. We saw a lot of advances within our profession with regard to how we treated athletes, especially from the surgical techniques like lateral ankle stabilizations and how we fixed fractures in athletes. 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So I've always enjoyed that part of it.
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1: 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If you have T-Mobile, some plans include T-Satellite with Starlink. It lets you send texts and use data with certain apps, including AllTrails and Google Maps. The connection is often easier because Starlink has so many satellites acting like cell towers in space. You can even add T-Satellite to a phone on another carrier for $10 a month. T-Mobile also offers a free option that gives you access to text to 911 via satellite on eligible phones. Finally, two popular smartwatches also have satellite connectivity built in. The Apple Watch Ultra 3 and the Pixel Watch 4, but only the LTE version. Bottom line, get familiar with your device and its satellite capabilities. Don't wait until you're lost, stranded, or dealing with an emergency to figure it out. It's also a good idea to update the emergency contacts on your phone as well. I'm Rich DeMuro, News Nation, Los Angeles.
2: Thank you, Rich. It is 1:26. A new temporary monument has been added to the National Mall in D.C. to honor America's service members throughout the country's history. Let's hear this from News Nation.
3: I think this is awesome. This is pretty cool.
4: When Navy veteran Nick Panero came to the National Mall, he didn't know he'd find a monument with his own name on it.
3: I was super stoked.
4: The National Military Monument is a USAA project. Two flags with the names of more than 41 million American service members from the Revolution through the present day.
5: Our country just celebrated its 250th birthday, but that could not have happened without 250 years of military service. The men and women who have raised their right hand and agreed to protect and defend our country, what better way to honor them than at the footsteps of the Lincoln Memorial with a monument of their own?
4: USAA Communications Director Rebecca Nelson says one of the biggest challenges was that there's no database of everyone who has served. Instead, they had to compile names from military records, veterans organizations, and voluntary submissions.
5: This is really USAA's way to give back to the American people to say, look, let's bring one database together, 41 million plus, of the names of those men and women who have served.
4: While LED screens cycle through the names about every 45 seconds, visitors can scan a QR code and request a name be shown on one of the side monitors for pictures.
3: It's pretty cool to see our names up here. I think it's awesome. You know, people can, you know, appreciate the people that are active, people that are still around.
6: My dad's a 95-year-old Korean veteran, and this gentleman helped me figure it out to find his name, so it was cool. He'll be thrilled.
4: The monument will stay here in front of the Lincoln Memorial until at least August 23rd. On the National Mall, I'm Gabrielle Caracciolo, News Nation, Washington.
0: You know who would have thought that was the coolest? Woody Williams.
2: Mm-hmm.
0: He would have. He embraced technology. Love that. Miss him. All right. The war with Iran is taking a toll on the stockpile of U.S. weapons, leading to a warning for President Trump. Here's Brooke Schaefer from News Nation.
7: Military leaders have reportedly warned President Trump the state of our munitions stockpile could impact operations in Iran. A U.S. official who spoke anonymously to the Associated Press said the chairman of the Joint Chiefs of Staff, Dan Kane, raised those concerns to the president recently. A Washington think tank, the Center for Strategic and International Studies, also reported this week Iranian attacks have required extensive use of interceptors in air defense, potentially impacting U.S. military readiness, saying diminished stockpiles may force the United States and its partners to take more risks with interceptions. We reached out to the Pentagon about this. They told us, in part, America's military is the most powerful in the world and has everything it needs to execute, adding the U.S. military possesses a deep arsenal of capabilities to protect our people.
8: The challenge is we've been engaged with a stiff opponent or adversary with Iran. We've had to expend a number of our Patriot missiles and our THAAD systems in order to protect American forces. It really comes down to really managing that risk. Should the president decide, rather, that he wants to go back to major combat operations.
7: The White House also maintains the U.S. has more munitions than it needs and told News Nation defense companies are at this moment making more than have ever been made before.
0: And that is Brooke Schaefer from News Nation. When we come back, the Super Bowl of safety when it comes to trucking. We're back in just a minute.

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1: Profitable future for the Nucor West Virginia plant set to begin operations next year. Nucor Chair and CEO Leo Topalian said during a second quarter earnings call earlier this week, the plant is going to join a company that is firing on all cylinders.
2: 27 will be that ramp up year. I'm not sure they're going to contribute in 27, but certainly as we get into 28, they're going to find their footing.
1: Nucor reported $1.2 billion in net earnings for the second quarter. There are help wanted signs in the flood zone.
3: At this point in the flood recovery, volunteers are needed to bring homes back to a living condition. State Senator Ben Queen says in Lewis County, there are hundreds of homes that needs some sort of repair.
4: If you're ready to volunteer, especially if you have a skilled labor, we are literally tearing homes apart and rebuilding it for people.
3: All volunteer groups should coordinate with the Department of Homeland Security. I'm Mike Nolting for WVMetroNews.com.
1: Meanwhile, Barber County Delegate Chris Phillips, who owns the Shop and Save Express supermarket in Weston, says it's pretty amazing that they are back up and running just a little more than a week after the flood took place. Phillips says his father started the company in 1983, and their first store in Philippi went through the 1985 flood. 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For 40 years, the voice of West Virginia.
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1: The Mathenier football team begins practice next week. Rich Rodriguez will talk to the media next Wednesday. There's only a few days left before the U.S. Senate takes its August recess, and there's still no deal on the Protect College Sports Act. U.S. Senator Shelley Moore Capito is a co-sponsor of the bill. She says the SEC and Big Ten need to agree.
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1: Welcome back to Metro News Midday. If you are a truck driver out there and you're on the road, we certainly appreciate you and the work that you do because we know that stuff wouldn't get where it needs to go if it wasn't for you and the long hours that you put in on the road away from your family. 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He placed first in his vehicle category at the State Truck Driving Championships, and it's known as the Super Bowl of safety. Larry joins us now on Metro News Midday. Larry, thanks for being here. We're really grateful for your time.
2: Yes, ma'am.
1: Well, first and foremost, congratulations on winning at the state level. Now you are headed to this national championship. Tell me a little bit about your truck driving career.
2: Well, it started years ago. It was 91 with a company called Spartan, which is now turned into FedEx. I worked with them on the dock and got my CDLs with them. And then I moved over to what is now XPO, which then it was CCX, and started it with them in 94. And ended up in West Virginia with CCX and met some really good drivers who got me interested in competing in the state championships and the TD rodeos.
1: Okay, so
2: the TDCs.
1: So you live in West Virginia now. Where are you from originally?
2: I grew up in Ohio, Grove City, Ohio.
1: Very nice. Central part of the state. And then where do you live now in West Virginia?
2: I live right off Greenbrier Street, right there in Charleston.
1: Well, that's convenient for a guy who's on the road all the time. You have more than a million consecutive miles of safe driving under your belt. Tell us the most difficult part of your job.
2: Is actually the traffic. The traffic has gotten worse over the years, and just actually keeping your eyes moving at all times and paying attention to what's your surroundings always.
1: Yeah.
2: Because at any moment everything changes.
1: Yeah, it's got to be an exhausting job. And I just think back in 1991, when you started, there was a marked difference in the way people are operating their vehicles because people were certainly not as distracted as they are now.
2: Absolutely. The only thing back then that people had was their AM, FMs, maybe a cassette or something. But things have changed so much over the years. You've got cell phones. Heck, sometimes there's even people's got the big TVs or, you know, TVs in their cars for their kids. And everybody's got something going on and they're not paying as much attention.
1: Yeah, and that's probably made your job incredibly difficult. Talk about just the kinds of things that you see.
2: You see all kinds of stuff. It's basically texting.
1: Yeah.
2: And holding their phone up to their heads or holding them in their hands, wanting to talk, thinking that that's still okay. There is so many options as far as Bluetooth capable headsets and earpieces that you can use to talk with now that people should be getting and using instead of, you know, I mean, cars come with Bluetooth capabilities now.
1: Yeah.
2: Should never, ever have to have your hand in or phone in your hand.
1: Well, and we're so grateful for people like you, Larry, who are watching out for us, because I would imagine, I'm just going to go ahead and say it, that we're all pretty annoying to truck drivers. you know, I'll say it. You don't have to. What kinds of things do you and your fellow truck drivers have to do as you're headed to this Super Bowl of safety? Like, what kinds of things are you doing now that's like an extra layer of thinking while you're behind the wheel of this huge rig to make sure that people stay safe?
2: Well, we just try to make sure that we give enough room and, you know, that they see us, you know, because a lot of people, I know everybody thinks, well, you're huge. It's easy to see. Well, people's not looking for us. really. It's just, it's almost the same as motorcycles. You sort of got to make yourself seen and keep yourself and make sure you've got an out in case something, you know, does happen.
3: Yeah.
2: That you've got plenty of room to maneuver. Because these things don't stop on dimes. And that's where I think a lot of people who's never been in one or know people that drive for a living, they don't understand that, yeah, hey, we got bigger brakes, we got bigger everything, but these things, when we're loaded down, the momentum just, it doesn't stop as quick as cars.
4: Larry,
2: so they love to... Go ahead.
4: No, I'm sorry. I didn't mean to interrupt you. This is Dave Allen. I was just going to say, to your point, a good buddy of mine who was a truck driver said that if the average driver would just go out on the road with me for, you know, one day or one overnight, they would see what we go through, and they probably would change the way that they drive. Would you agree with that?
2: Absolutely. Absolutely. Because when we leave a space in between the vehicles in front of us, that's the space we need to stop if something happens. And everybody, a lot of them think, well, I'm taking that spot, you know?
3: Yeah.
2: Well, if that traffic stops in front of you, now you've just become an accordion.
1: 100%. I actually saw an accident happen the other day, and the first, it was a 5-car accident, and somebody I know was involved. And one of the things when I got there, I was like, oh my God, thank the Lord there were no tractor trailers involved here, because it could have been a very, very different situation. So I say that by saying you get to go to this Super Bowl of safety when it comes to the National Truck Driving Championships. Tell me some of the, you know, you've met these high standards, obviously. You continue to meet them every single day when you're out on the road. Tell us about how you're going to be competing.
2: Well, you've got a written test. You've got a pre-trip inspection that you do in front of actual DOT who's going to be there, who volunteer their time to come to these and who basically grade us. We got to find all the problems that they have put on pieces of equipment. So we've got to take that test. And then we have the course test, which is an obstacle course they put out there that we will have to drive the trucks in through without, and it's the exact opposite of what we're taught. We're taught out here on the road to stay away from everything. Well, in the rodeo, it's how close to you can you get to everything without touching it.
3: Wow.
2: And it is a mind over matter when you first start doing it. It's like, oh my goodness, I don't want to get that close to nothing. You know what I mean?
1: Yeah. But I think it's fun, also fun for your brain, I would imagine, because did you ever think you were going to be involved in like this kind of like a rodeo like that? And it's not a rodeo, but like, you know what I mean? Like this kind of an event when you started truck driving?
2: Well, years ago when I first started, absolutely not. It was just, you know, to stay safe, get home every day without being involved in anything, tearing anything up, or hurting anyone, or hurting myself, you know, being in that. And once I got used to driving and everything and got used to the big trucks and stuff, it actually, when I first started doing the competitions and going to the practices with the fellow competitors, learning more about my equipment, learning more about what these trucks can and cannot do, has made it my job so much easier.
3: Yeah.
2: Over the years. It really has. And now do I know everything? No. I learn all the time. I learn every day. The gentleman who taught me how to drive big trucks years ago told me the day you stop learning out here is the day you need to retire. You need to get out of it.
1: Isn't that the truth?
2: You need to step away.
1: Yeah.
2: It is, because every day is a learning experience of one sort of or another.
4: And you've had over 1 million consecutive miles of safe driving. That's incredible.
2: Yeah, well, thank you. Yes, sir. There's guys that's got 2 million. There's guys that's got, with our XPO company, we have celebrated, I believe it's 4 now, drivers who have 4 million consecutive.
3: That's a lot of miles.
2: It is a lot of miles, yes, ma'am.
1: When do you head to the championships?
2: I will be heading up Monday, August the 10th, and it starts on the 11th.
1: Okay.
2: Through the 15th.
1: We want to check in with you after that. Hear how it was. Does that sound good?
2: Absolutely.
1: Okay.
2: Absolutely.
1: Well, Larry Gorby with XPO, we thank you so much for your time. Best wishes. Be safe out there. And tell your fellow truck drivers we appreciate what they do, and we're sorry that we're so annoying.
2: Oh, thank you.
1: We'll all do better.
2: Thank you all.
4: Thank you. We will take a break. When we come back, Mark Curtis is here. Stay with us.
0: We'll be right back. This is Metro News Midday. Metro News, the voice of West Virginia.
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9: My name is Michael David Myers. 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

0: 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It's time to go to brunch, and I'm reading now. There's an old saying that politics is a hardball sport and a game played with sharp elbows. We're seeing it played out that way on the battlefield and in the halls of Congress, writes Dr. Mark Curtis, and he joins us now here on Metro News Midday. We're glad you're here, sir.
1: Good afternoon. And I tell you, as we now have less than 100 days till election day. It's going to get crazy and nasty.
0: Yeah, it already feels like that already. All right, what are you brunching on this week? Where do you want to start?
1: Well, I think, you know, we still have to keep the top story is still the war with Iran, because it looked like there was going to be a ceasefire and a peace deal, and all of that's fallen apart. Both sides are lobbing missiles at each other this week, and Iran is also shooting at U.S. forces that are stationed in Iraq, Saudi Arabia, and Jordan. So that's going to escalate it. And President Trump said he has the ability to order U.S. forces to, quote, finish the job. And I think we all know what he means by that. It would be just complete annihilation of the Iran military forces and much of the country. So the markets aren't liking this. Dow Jones plummeted 1,100 points on Wednesday, although I can tell you it bounced back a little yesterday, and it's up another 300 points today. Price of oil has gone back up to near $90 a barrel, and we don't like paying more at the gas pump. So this is going to have, as I said, consequences on the battlefield, but consequences to everyday Americans.
0: Stunning reports out today, too, about the profits that oil companies have had over the last 6 months. Stunning.
1: Oh, I haven't seen that. I have to look into that.
0: Yeah.
1: I'm watching the financial page on Yahoo and just keeping an eye on the markets, but I have to dig deep and look at that.
0: Your hands might shake as you pump your gas. That's all.
1: Well, you know, I mean, and people, you know, they're going to say they're taking advantage of the situation to make excess profits, and that's not going to, that's even worse for the party in power.
2: Yeah. Let's talk about the health of Mitch McConnell, Senator from Kentucky. What's the latest there, if anything?
1: Well, this is getting even weirder for a story that's been weird from almost the get-go. His staff put out that photo this week that showed him and his wife, Elaine Chao, sitting together and smiling. And the staff insists this is a new current picture. A lot of skeptics out there say, no, that's not new. That's, you know, it's AI or something. But whatever, there are a significant number of people that don't even think Mitch McConnell is alive anymore. So, you know, this gets weird. I'll tell you, a key day on this is going to be Monday. Because if he should, for some reason, resign his office after Monday, that Senate seat will remain vacant until probably January 3rd when they swear in the new Congress and his replacement gets there. So an empty seat is very dicey for Republicans right now. They just beat back the War Powers Act the other day on a 49-50 vote. Now, McConnell would have been a 51st no on that. But it tells you the importance of one person's vote in that body. And so, you know, obviously, Andy Beshear is upset. The governor, he said, quote, I am calling you to directly and verbally address the people of Kentucky and provide proof of your capacity to serve or resign. That's about as terse as you can get as governor.
0: Yeah, he had his fighting words, that's for sure. All right, so let's talk about the AG confirmation for Todd Blanche. And you say AG confirmation gets a Blanche. It's a big pothole here. The president's basically saying, like, hey, like, Cornyn and Tillis, we're just going to wait until you're out of the Senate, and I'll bring him back up for a vote then.
1: Yeah, well, to clean up an old saying that's kind of off color, paybacks are heck. And we might be seeing paybacks here because, as you know, President Trump ran a candidate against incumbent Senator John Cornyn in Texas, and that candidate beat Cornyn. Well, if Cornyn votes no on Todd Blanche, he doesn't become attorney general. And then there's another Senator Tom Tillis from North Carolina who was really angry at the way the administration handled the Epstein files. If he votes no, if either one of these guys votes no, Todd Blanche is blanched. I think he's done. I think he's done. I don't think there's. And Trump even said he may pull the nomination or hold it till January. We'll see. I doubt it.
2: People are still talking about Fauci taking the fifth. He just took the fifth. He just took the fifth again while we were sitting here.
1: If you're keeping score at home, it was 111 times in a 2-hour hearing. He just pled the Fifth Amendment. Look, and people say, well, why is he pleading the fifth if he got a blanket pardon from Joe Biden when he was president? I tell you what, I don't think pardons can be prospective. I think they cover any behavior or any act up until the day you're pardoned. If, for example, and I think his attorney's telling this, if he starts answering these questions before Congress and he perjures himself, again, going forward, I think he leaves him open for criminal charges of perjury. So I think that's why he did it so much. He wants to avoid that kind of pothole going forward, even though he does, quote unquote, have a pardon.
2: All right, real quick to close it out here, President Trump signed an executive order stating that states could provide mail-in ballots only if they verified the voters were indeed U.S. citizens. Your take, and we got about 30 seconds.
1: Well, I think this is going to go to the U.S. Supreme Court, and they're going to rule in favor of the two lower courts that disqualified this emergency order. Mail-in balloting is going on in 30 states. More than 30% of the American public voted by mail in 2024. It's going to remain alive. This president doesn't have the power to get rid of it. Only the courts could.
0: Dr. Mark Curtis, you can read his Sunday Political Brunch every week on patch.com. And we're always happy to hear you right here every Friday in this time slot, Marky Mark.
1: Thanks, guys. Love talking to you.
0: Ditto.
2: All right, we're going to take a break and we'll close out this hour, top of the hour news. And then after that, we'll talk a little sports, getting ready for the weekend in sports with Jack Carlson, and then Open Line West Virginia at the bottom of the hour. This is Metro News Midday.
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0: Welcome back to Metro News Midday as we wrap up hour number two. Still no word on where that emu is. If you saw, I'm not at the television station. If you listened at the top of the broadcast, you will know that there is some kind of an emu on the loose in Charleston. So we're hoping that it finds its way back home.
1: That's what we hope.
0: That's all we can hope.
1: All right. Coming up 2 o'clock hour, Jack Carlson is going to join us with a weekend preview of sports. And Amanda, I cannot wait till football season.
0: I know. It'll talking be here to, before we know
1: talking
0: it.
1: Talking to Brad Howe a couple days ago on the show, talking Mountaineer football, kind of got me all jacked up for college and high school and the NFL.
0: Yeah.
1: The most wonderful time of the year. So I'm going to get some football talk in there as well.
0: We're heading into the burr months, right?
1: Yes.
0: September. Well, let's just get to this is the last day of July, and this year is absolutely flying. There's no two ways about that.
1: All right. We'll take a break. Come back after this. It's Metro News Midday.

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1: From ABC News, I'm Chuck Sievertson. President Trump at a cabinet meeting at Camp David in the past hour or so, taking credit for what he calls a deal with Israel and Hamas.
2: Nobody thought that would be possible, to disarm Hamas. That shows you how much success we're having with Iran. Because if you go 4 months ago, 5 months ago, a deal like that would have been impossible. So it's a big step for the Middle East.
1: Hamas says it will disarm only later if a Palestinian state is created, something Israel adamantly rejects. On Iran's military, Trump repeated it's been, his word, obliterated.
2: They've got some left, but soon they won't have some left.
3: Our colleague Mary Bruce pushed him on the status of negotiations because he has been striking optimism in his public comments, but the Iranians have not necessarily matched that in actions or in words. The president did express frustration with where things stand.
1: ABC's Karen Travers at the White House. Demands by Republican senators that Todd Blanch agree in writing that a plan to pay claims, potentially of January 6th rioters, is dead, delays his confirmation as attorney general.

0: Perfect. Grab the bags, honey.
1: Mom, why do you always check your phone before we pay?
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4: Dangerous conditions expected along the California coast as Tropical Storm Genevieve causes chaos in the Pacific. ABC's Trevor Ault.
5: Genevieve churning through the Pacific, creating massive swells and life-threatening rip currents. In the past week, the Los Angeles County Fire Department has conducted thousands of water rescues. Lifeguards on boats and jet skis rushing in to save struggling swimmers. The National Weather Service has issued a high surf advisory through Saturday night.
4: Federal officials are now issuing warnings to water systems around the country after dozens of cyber attacks targeted water systems in Minnesota earlier this week, and it prompted some boil water orders. ABC's Andrea Fujii says many officials are looking to Iran.
6: The FBI has not confirmed Iran's involvement, but officials suspect Iran because it appears the goal of the attacks was to disrupt services as opposed to obtaining ransom money. In 2023, hackers with ties to Iran hacked a water treatment plant near Pittsburgh, saying they targeted the plant for using equipment made in Israel.
4: In Indiana, a 15-year-old boy has been sentenced to 100 years in prison after he was convicted of a gang-related shooting that left one woman dead and two others injured in a reported botched hit on a witness. The boy's 17-year-old co-defendant received 125 years. San Francisco robotics startup has begun offering some home cleaning services for city residents using humanoid robots. Chuck Sievertson, ABC News.
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1: 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Dave Allen in the host chair, Stephanie Pauly, Ryan Nicholson, our producers today. Open line West Virginia on the way at the bottom of the hour. 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

0: 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So much going on in West Virginia this weekend. I mean, just so much going on. And Metro News meteorologist Brian Hughes says the weather is going to be really good for the most part. A little bit hot and humid, you know, for today and for tomorrow. Maybe a pop-up shower, thunderstorm. Looks like Sunday. You got outdoor plans on Sunday. Brian says that's going to be the rain day. So better get it done on Saturday. From the Metro News News and Sports Department, Jack Carlson is here with our weekend sports blitz. How you doing, my friend?
1: I'm well. How are you, Dave?
0: In all of your travels in and around Charleston, have you seen the emu that's missing?
1: I have not, but I wonder if it's Limu, Emu, and Doug. That's immediately where my mind went to.
0: That's where everybody's mind goes. I'm pretty sure it's not. I'm just saying, but there is an emu somewhere on the loose in Charleston.
1: Well, you better get your emu back. I know that's yours, Dave.
0: No, I'm not an emu kind of guy. I mean, I like animals and in general. People, not so much, but animals, I like.
1: Understandable.
0: All right, so I want to talk to you about a little football to start with. I am always ready to talk football. I made a text to the show the other day when I had Brad Howe on, and the guy said, just listen to you and Brad talk about football. Made me want it to be football season. And for last day of July, August begins tomorrow, and a lot of prep going on in Morgantown and Huntington and all across the college football landscape right now.
1: Absolutely, Dave. This is my favorite time of year. Obviously, March Madness, when that comes around, I'll say that's my favorite time of year. But the anticipation for football season, the hope for a new season to start fresh. Obviously, last year for the Mountaineers didn't go as well as the Mountaineer fans would have liked. But with a new season comes all sorts of optimism. And yeah, you're right. I'm the type of kid, if you don't know me, you can ask my parents. When I was a kid, I would plant myself in front of the television for college game day at 9 a.m., and I wouldn't leave the couch, I mean, throughout the day, basically, until midnight. I'd watch football games throughout the day. I just love it. And so you don't need to tell me twice that it's football season. I'm ready to go.
0: And in Morgantown right now, again, this is Coach Rod's second season, and I think he goes in with some questions, some personnel questions, but less than what he had last year when he had, like, you know, 800 new players on the team. And then same thing was true in Huntington for Coach Gibson down there. But the quarterback situation, you know, is going to have to be worked on. But, you know, we do have the leading running back, number one running back in America last season, that's in Morgantown.
1: Cam Cook. Yeah, he was a guest recently on the Three Guys Before the Game podcast. He really impressed me with his poise. And so it's very interesting to see. Coming from Jacksonville State, it will be an adjustment going to Big 12 football. We'll see how that happens. But as you mentioned, Dave, I feel like Coach Rod has more of his guys this year. He kind of came in late in year one, and obviously year one is very difficult, even in this era of transfer portal. You kind of get the sense that he has more of the type of people that you would expect in a Rich Rodriguez system. And so we'll see how they gel together. That's the biggest question in this current day and age of transfer portal NIL. You can have a lot of talent, but will they gel together and form a team when it comes to Saturdays?
0: And again, there's a lot of questions in Huntington, but not nearly as many as last year. Coach Gibson, in his second year down there, he's got a stud of a quarterback in Carlos Del Rio Wilson, and some other great players on the team as well. So I think Marshall is going to be a lot better this year than what they were last year.
1: Absolutely, yeah. You when you go from year one to year two, it's a similar situation, like you note. At Marshall, Gibson in year two, we'll see how he can continue to implement his culture. It's hard to believe all the stops of his journey, too, to say, oh, yeah, he's back in West Virginia. Yeah. He's back in Marshall. When you're off in baseball season like I am, you just have to remind yourself, oh, yeah, Tony Gibson's the head coach of Marshall year two. And so, yeah, it's a lot of storylines, and we'll see, you know, how Del Rio Wilson can do this fall as well.
0: Who's the the thing about Coach Gibson? I've known Gibby for a while. You know, he's the pride of Van, West Virginia, and his alma mater is kind of on the chopping block down there right now. They may very well close Van at some point. But the last time I was at a Marshall event with Coach Gibson, we got to talk a little bit about Van and about his days of playing at Van High School in Boone County. In your opinion, the top team in college football this year, Ohio State?
1: Ohio State.
0: I mean, I know what the rankings say, but that doesn't necessarily mean anything.
1: Well, so preseason rankings really mean nothing, Dave. Mm-hmm. You can go and have all this talent, and like I said just a moment ago, if they don't gel, it doesn't really mean anything. But you'd have to go with Ohio State. they have a large spending amount that they've spent on this roster, a lot of donor investment. So we'll see how they gel, but obviously they're the team. And then we'll see how Kurt Cignetti handles being the hunted rather than the hunter. Obviously, Indiana, nobody anticipated them to have the year that they did, especially considering all the miserable seasons of their program history, to go 16-0 like they did last year.
0: Even when they were winning in the middle of the season, like in November about Indiana, people were saying at that time, well, it's not going to last. And, well, it did.
1: Yeah, and even going into the national championship game, Dave, when they were facing off against Miami, Indiana was 15-0 going into that game. Miami had lost a couple of times. They barely got into the college football playoff, if you remember. And them being left out of the ACC championship game led the ACC to change the criteria for tiebreakers. So that's a whole nother rabbit hole we could get into. But, yeah, Miami made it to the championship game. And even in that game, people were saying, oh, Miami's, they're kind of a little bit the favorite in this game. So there was still that disrespect going into the championship game, but then obviously Fernando Mendoza did what he did on the biggest stage of his life, and now he's with the Las Vegas Raiders.
0: Well, he's probably going to be wishing he was back in Indiana at some point. So Joe Burrow's been all over the state of West Virginia. I think he's covering the West Virginia Open today at Glade Springs, but he's been all over the state as he does this time of year, going from campus to campus, practice to practice for high school football, because that's going to be here before you know it. I was in Fred Persinger's office the other day, and it's starting to look like Fred's office during football season because there's papers everywhere, and heard him in the studio downstairs recording some stuff yesterday. So before you know it, the Friday Night Lights are going to be here.
1: Absolutely fantastic. Practices start for the SSAC on Monday, so that's going to get things going on here in the state of West Virginia. And then obviously Friday Night Lights, like you said, there's nothing like it. When you have high school games on Friday night going into college football Saturdays and then NFL Sundays, you can't beat that three-day run.
0: Well, the only thing with the NFL is it's NFL Sunday, followed by NFL Monday, followed by NFL Wednesday. You know, as a purist, okay, I mean, I preferred, you know, much preferred when it was Sunday, Monday. Then they added the Thursday game. Okay, I'm good with that. And toward the end of the NFL season, they started doing, you know, and they've done this for years, for decades, you know, do a Saturday game here and there. But I'm, as much as I love football, I'm not for seven-day-a-week football. I mean, I prefer... Yeah, but that's just me being old school.
1: Well, I'm with you. I like having just the structures like it has been. I mean, it's great. But unfortunately, if there's a profit to be made, the NFL will go and pursue that. And so, let's face it, sooner or later, we'll have football every single day of the week.
0: And the places that you are viewing football on television is starting to change. You know, the streaming channels, it's all headed there. I mean, it's all headed there at some point. My guy Tony Romo, you know, I'm a big Romo guy. Get a driver, Tony. Get a driver. Same thing I said to Tiger Woods. Get a driver. No pun intended. You know, I just saw earlier he's been suspended. He's taken a leave from the CBS broadcast for a while. The interesting thing about that is about his. And it's not called a DUI in Wisconsin. It's like operating while impaired, I think is what it's called there. The state of Wisconsin has some of the most lax DUI laws in America, and even if he, you know, I mean, it's basically a parking ticket in Indiana. I don't want to keep saying Indiana, in Wisconsin, I should say. We just hope the best, you know, for him. And we've all seen the videos of the sobriety tests and so on and so forth. But it's the thing I don't understand about athletes and people. And you've got all the money in the world, whether you're a pro football player or an actor or actress. Hire somebody to drive you.
1: It's unfortunate.
0: It's very unfortunate. Indeed it is. Major League Baseball, the Reds walked it off
1: they did
0: last night. And a buddy of mine that came in with one of the guests on Talkline today, he was a communications guy, came in with Larry Pack. And he came in and he started riding me about the Reds, you know, because I guess his team, Cleveland, beat earlier in the week. And I'm like, hey, what about last night, though? I can't wait till Weekly gets here.
1: Yeah,
0: Reds got a big series against the Pirates this weekend.
1: They do, and don't look now. The Reds are still within contention. There's still hope for them for the playoffs. I'm sorry for you Reds fans. It has been a tough season, but I mean they're just 5.5 games out of a wild card spot right now. My Pittsburgh Pirates are 2.5 games out. They were tied for one of the wild card spots. The Pirates were earlier this week, but they've dropped three straight, and obviously that was a tough one for the old Buccos last night. to get a couple of guys on. The Reds did in the bottom of the ninth inning, and then just a weak chopper up the middle. The Pirates can't turn two. The Reds walk it off, but three more opportunities for the Pirates this weekend. Skeens on the mound tonight, Green for the Reds. That's going to be one heck of a pitching matchup. Our Daniel Woods is going to that game, so he'll get to see it firsthand.
0: I thought I heard him say that when we were talking about the Sports Blitz segment. I was at an event with Daniel last night. He was all jacked up about that pitching matchup between Skeens and Hunter Green tonight.
1: It's going to be great, and it also something to monitor on the Reds side. I know Reds fans don't want to hear it, but Hunter Green has been linked to some trade talks, and this time of year. This time of year, Dave, the trade deadline is all anybody within the baseball space can talk about, whether you're going to buy or sell.
0: Buyers and sellers.
1: Yeah, and the Reds are expected to maybe unload some of those more pricey contracts that they're currently having, and Green might be one of the players that they get rid of. Unfortunately, I was talking with Jeff Jenkins, another Reds fan, just a moment before I went on the air. I was saying to him, if you trade Green, a person who is as talented as he is, you'd better get a good return on that investment, because sometimes, as a Pirates fan, I've seen some trades that have gone haywire. Tyler Glasnow and Austin Meadows, when they got traded to the Tampa Bay Rays for Chris Archer, that trade didn't really work out for the Pirates. So you'd better be wise when you deal very talented players this time of year.
0: You know, it's interesting, as a Reds affiliate here in Charleston at our flagship WCHS, we frequently will get some Reds gear in here, and Coop is always really good to, once he pilfers through it, you know, to pass it on down. Stephanie, of course, you know, our producer, spent a lot of time in Cincinnati too, and so he'll bring some stuff down. He brings me, I usually go for the bobbleheads, and the really well-known players, you know, because I like to put them in my office, you know, and whatever. But the last several years, it's like, well, should I take this one? Because this guy's not going to be there. And I'm a big believer, once I get the bobble, if he's gone, he comes off the shelf.
1: Okay.
0: I still got my Ellie De La Cruz in my office upstairs, though. So
1: that begs the question, Dave Allen, what is your favorite bobblehead that you have in your possession?
0: That's actually, I'd have to think about that. I mean, because the bobbleheads I have, I only have the as far as the Reds go, I just have that one. I also ship a few off to my sister-in-law who lives in North Carolina, who's my wife's sister, who's a very big Reds fan. Probably my favorite bobblehead in my office is Marco, that was given to me by officials at Marshall University. They gave me a Marco bobblehead, and so it's signed by whoever Marco was that year.
1: Good answer. Good answer. I approve.
0: I also have in my office a really cool Marshall helmet that's signed by a former coach, Charles Huff, and I just turned it around backwards.
1: There you go. He didn't leave under the best circumstances.
0: So he is gone. Last week, when Daniel came in with me, the news had just broken within the last 12 hours or so about LeBron James going to Philadelphia to the 76ers. And, of course, you know, reading the radio trade publications, there was a station that for like 24 hours rebranded themselves LeBron. That's what they called themselves, you know, to welcome him to town. I mean, how is he going to do up there, in your opinion?
1: We'll see. He's on the tail end of his career. This is going to be his final stop. He says, I mean, a two-year contract.
0: This is, what, 23rd season?
1: Yeah.
0: Something like that?
1: Just unbelievable. They brought in Jaylen Brown as well. You have to think, if the 76ers are going to make a push for the NBA Finals, NBA Championship, this is it. The next 2 years that they have with LeBron and Jaylen Brown, they got a lot of talent, but we've seen in the past with the 76ers, Joel Embiid, Markel Fultz, sometimes the talent hasn't really paid off. So we'll see. But you'd have to be very, very happy if you're a 76ers fan right about now.
0: All right, so what are you going to be watching this weekend? What are you going to be watching?
1: I'm going to be watching a lot of the Pirates and the Reds this weekend, Dave Allen. Just monitoring the Pirates, and then obviously we'll be on Hug Watch here within those games. For those who follow baseball, the Hug Watch is when a player gets traded during the game to another team. So that's what I'm going to be dedicating most of my attention to.
0: All right, Jack Carlson, enjoy your sports this weekend, and listeners, you do that as well. And we'll talk to you soon, man. Thanks a lot.
1: Yeah, thank you.
0: West Virginia's on the rise. New businesses, new opportunities, and a strong, resilient workforce leading the way. 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We're back after this.
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We're produced by Stephanie Pauley and Ryan Nichols. So we'll get to Open Line West Virginia coming up at the bottom of the hour. Nothing but your calls and texts. What is on your mind, WV? 1-800-765-TALK or text 304-TALK-304. Metro News Midday, heard all over the great state of West Virginia. Great radio stations like WJLS and Beckley, our flagship here in Charleston, WCHS, where we're still searching for the lost emu. WKMZ Clarksburg, WDNE in Elkins, WKLP Kaiser, WVOW Logan, WEPM Martinsburg, WAJR in Morgantown, WSLW White Sulphur Springs, WKKX, and WVLY in Wheeling. One other sports note I will mention, the voice of the Mountaineers, Tony Caridi, heading to Charleston next week inside the huddle as a fundraising event for the United Way of Central West Virginia. And we are efforting, to use their words, we're efforting to get Mr. Caridi on the show in person next week. Don't know whether it'll work out or not. He's a busy guy, but I don't know what his schedule is going to be when he hits town on Thursday. But we have had conversations about getting Mr. Caridi in studio with us next week before he heads up Greenbrier Street to do the Inside the Huddle next week. It's a great event, fundraiser for the United Way of Central West Virginia. I wanted to mention something here. I got something in the mail yesterday, and I thought it was very interesting. Maybe the marketer in me reads a little too much into things, or the political hack or whatever it is that you want to call me. As a registered independent, I do not get a lot of the flyers. If you remember in the primary, all the flyers, your mailbox was full. Especially if you were a Republican, and you know all the controversy over that, and I did not get a lot of those. Just occasionally, I would get one, but I got one in my mailbox yesterday, and I'm approaching this not pro or anti any one candidate. I just found it to be interesting as a marketing person, and it was a flyer, very well done flyer, by the way, no AI. That I can see. It's actually real, which you get points from me on that. For Congresswoman Carol Miller. And it's, you know, basically just, you know, the typical, I'll keep fighting for you, like all politicians say. A couple of the lines, Carol Miller working to lower monthly utility bills and make life more affordable for hardworking families, focused on ensuring access to clean, drinkable water and preserving our land for the next generation, leading the charge for new energy independence, and so on and so forth, and touting all the things that that she has done in Congress. Powerful voice for West Virginia and Washington, proven a leader, puts everything over politics, proud fighter for American energy independence, and, you know, keep Congresswoman Carol Miller in the fight. Tuesday, November 3rd on Election Day. The interesting thing to me about this, though, when I got it, I went out to the mail, and oddly enough, yesterday, that was the only piece of mail I got yesterday when I got home from an event last night. I went to my mailbox. I have a flyer from Carol Miller. And what I really thought was interesting, and normally I toss political flyers when they come in. Doesn't matter whether it's Republican, Democrat, liberal, conservative, they normally go, when I get my mail and I walk through my garage, I have a garbage can over to the left, and that's immediately where they go when I get them. Nothing against any one candidate. That's just the way I do it. But the interesting thing to me about this, and maybe, again, old Dave is just reading too much into it, not one mention of President Trump on it. Now, again, maybe I'm just reading too much into it, but I thought it was like the law in West Virginia, if you were advertising, that you had to say standing alongside President Trump, or you had to have a picture at an event or something like that. I just thought that it was interesting. Now, to be fair, I did a little bit. I put it on my desk, and it was paid for by a political action committee, paid for by Clear Path Action Fund, not authorized many candidates, so on and so forth. So I just thought it was interesting, and again, maybe I'm just reading too much into it, but there was no mention of President Trump anywhere on the flyer. Again, maybe only means things to people like me. We are going to take a break. Open Line West Virginia coming up. Stay with us.

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1: Pack says the Morrissey administration should have found the money to keep the clothing voucher program open instead of closing it only after 7 days of registration. The governor's office says it ran out of money after applications were made for 52,000 kids. Pack says the money is there to fund it. He says it's not fair to the needy families.
2: These folks, they don't have lobbyists. They don't make campaign contributions. They can start, stop. We've left them out and kind of pulled the rug out of them. And maybe from a sports standpoint, we've changed rules in the middle of the game.
1: Pack making those comments earlier today on Metro News Talkline. Trade reports today indicate American Electric Power, the parent company of Appalachian Power, has purchased the privately owned Longview Power Station near Morgantown. Longview is a coal-fired power plant near Fort Martin. It's a 710-megawatt facility located not far from Mom Power's Fort Martin station. Testing's taking place throughout the Nucor West Virginia's new sprawling sheet metal plant that is scheduled to begin producing product next year in Mason County. The plant was a topic of discussion during Nucor's second quarter earnings call earlier this week. Nucor President Leo Topalian says Nucor is doing well as a company, and the West Virginia plant will only add to that.
3: This team is firing on all cylinders. So, again, this all culminates, too, with the West Virginia facility that will start up later this year.
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1: A Morgan County EMS crew is being recognized for its work in helping deliver a baby earlier this month. Paramedic Paul and EMT Haber were praised in a social media post. The delivery came in a vehicle on Interstate 68. The two were given stork pins. High school football practice begins Monday in West Virginia, not far behind college football practice. The WVU football team put out its practice schedule today. Rich Rodriguez available to the media next Wednesday. From the Metro News Anchor Desk, I'm Jeff Jenkins.
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1: 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If you're a pickle fan, just so you know, you're looking for something to do. In South Charleston, tomorrow and Sunday at the South Charleston Farmers Market, which, by the way, is a wonderful, relatively new facility if you haven't had a chance to visit there, the Almost Heaven Pickle Festival is going to be held. And on the local show in Charleston, I had an opportunity to talk to a man named Troy, who is the West Virginia pickle guy. And he goes all over the country, literally, selling his pickles that he makes, and like something like 60, 70 varieties of pickles that just he has, and there's several vendors that will be selling. If you want odd and off-the-wall pickles, I'm just letting you know, his top sellers are Kool-Aid pickles, he tells me, that are like cherry Kool-Aid pickles. And I mean, I am not crazy about pickles. I can take them or leave them, but I thought there may be a trip to the farmer's market in South Charleston in my future tomorrow. Almost Heaven Pickle Festival. If you need more information about it, again, it's going on tomorrow and Sunday. And music and food trucks and the whole deal, you can just go to the Farmers Markets, the South Charleston Farmers Market page, if you need more information about the pickles. 1-800-765-TALK, text 304-TALK-304. Text says on the emus, the Benedict Hard Farm in Pinch had or has emus. They were part of wedding photos back in the day. All right. We have per average, we've had more talk about emus on this show today than any other radio show in America. We'll have to check out the analytics on that. Text Dave, it's a bit tone deaf to talk about a sales tax holiday meant to help people who are struggling, meant to help the average West Virginia. It's one thing to promote that at a place like Walmart or a local store that sells moderately priced goods, etc. The governor chose to promote it in Lewisburg at an expensive store in Lewisburg. Nothing against them, a fine company, business, and people should shop there, but very few West Virginians can afford their clothing, even with a break on tax. A complete miss, according to a texter. I heard he was promoting it, but I did not actually see where it was. Text quoting TJ here. Actually, the texter is quoting TJ. Poor people don't move away. That's the quote of the day, says the texter. The executive is sending a message, not about money. The message is education is wasted on the poor. If they were smart enough to deserve it, they'd give them the Great White Hope Scholarship, says the texter. Hi, Midday. Love your show. Happy to hear about all the things in West Virginia. I emailed previously for you a lunch spot, Grand Robbie's Coffee and Cafe in Anstead, West Virginia. Hope you will reach out to them. We will indeed. We will indeed. And they're locally owned and operated, says a texter. Text says, continue prayers for the people who are actually doing the work in Lewis and Upshur counties, not those politicians who are just showing up for photo ops, says a texter. Nothing worse than watching Fauci hide behind the Constitution when he's perfectly willing to suspend it for the entire country. Text said, as the truckers say, read the road ahead. Indeed. 1-800-765-TALK, text 304-TALK-304, reference to the trucker we had on last hour. Text says, if your texter from a couple days ago gets those T-shirts to say Fauci for prison, I will order 50 of them, says the texter. Well, it sounds like there's money to be made by somebody. Text said, you just did a commercial for Carol Miller. No, I didn't. I was just reading what was on the flyer, and I thought it to be interesting. But there was no mention of Donald Trump on it. But again, to be fair, it was not paid for by Carol Miller. It was paid for by a PAC. Text, Hoppy was 100% right. Trump is a snake oil salesman, and West Virginians are dumb enough to buy. Reference to Mr. Kirchival's commentary from yesterday. Text back to the flyer you got. Maybe the independents got this flyer. The Republicans get Trump. Maybe. Perhaps. Good point. Good point. Oh, wow. I love text here. Text says, I don't know if anyone saw the nightmare in two Spanish towns where over 50,000 Moroccans were invaded and immediately started terrorizing the citizens, have invaded. They come with no bags, no suitcases, no money, no food, no jobs, no homes. Oh, and no women or children, all military-aged men. They started breaking into residents' homes and taking them over. Better wake up, America. This will start happening here. Mark Capito would have made a great governor. Republicans made a big mistake by not electing him in the primary. He, of course, is currently serving as U.S. attorney for the Southern District. Had him on the show yesterday. On the data centers, Dave, bring in the data centers. We need the jobs. Stop living in the past, West Virginia. 1-800-765-TALK, text 304-TALK 304. Text says, Dave, Asian countries did much better than the U.S. during COVID because they listened to science and did what was asked of them, like wearing masks and distancing themselves from others and staying away from crowds. Dave, I see where Medicare Part D meds are going up. Some say they're paying $600 for blood thinners that used to be about $70. Fasten your seatbelt. It's coming to all Medicare patients. Text Dave, about a dozen Democratic Socialist members participated in VIP-style tours and had meetings coordinated by Chinese officials, including provincial foreign affairs offices in China. Then they joined nearly 1,000 other global signers on a London-based group's declaration to support the People's Republic of China and promote understanding of Chinese socialism. Will someone please explain why these people are not being called traitors and arrested? And why did we become touchy-feely, afraid of calling traitors exactly what they are? Is our governor lying to parents about not having more funds for school vouchers? If this is true, he needs to resign because we hear from other lawmakers that says we have the funds. A coal miner, says a texter, said yesterday that Trump has been great for coal. That's not what the facts are. He lost more coal jobs than Obama and Biden combined, and over 7 coal companies went bankrupt under Trump. 241, open line West Virginia, 1-800-765-TALK, text 304-TALK 304. We'll take a break and come back after this.
0: We'll be right back. 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

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Texas Capito has not been good for West Virginia. Lost jobs, inflation, and utilities, highest in the country. Food prices out of control. Health care being cut to thousands of residents. Government jobs being cut, says the texter. Text, we don't want this stupid roundabout and institute. Do something, Dave. I do not have the power to have any say-so whatsoever in building of roads, roundabouts, or whatever in the state of West Virginia or anywhere. Even as the mayor of Taze Valley, unofficial title, I can't do anything about it. Texas taxpayer money shouldn't go to scholarships, just like Republicans didn't want Biden forgiving college student debt. Text, China hasn't been in a war since 1970. This is why America borrows billions to fund their

0: has to be the most useless congressperson West Virginia ever had. I can't name a single thing she's done for West Virginia. I do know she lent herself and forgave herself for the PPP loan. I sure wish I could loan myself $2 million, vote to forgive it. What a sad state that she doesn't even have to campaign to get elected. Hey, Dave, Texas, sounds like MAGAs have FDS, Fauci Derangement Syndrome. I respect Hoppy and loathe Donald Trump. Hoppy needs to quit beating that dead horse. The ones who care know Trump is a con man snake oiler. The ones who don't care, they're MAGA. I love the taste of a sweat. Your signal went out. All right. Weekly, take a look at that, will you? Texter says our signal went out. I don't know what that means, but it's back. Ryan tells me it's back. Thank you, Dave. Appreciate that. You did well. I've seen a lot of people on social media complaining that Trump has yet to mention anything about the flooding last week. To the texter who said that Asian countries did what was asked of them over COVID lockdowns, completely full of it. Those people were beaten in the streets, forced into isolation, and arrested if outside. We will not sit back and let you spew bull in attempts to rewrite history about this. Y'all got a lot to say today. It's really simple. Say no to data centers and flock cameras and save America. I want Fauci imprisoned over those beagle pup torture chamber labs. Washington Post even admitted they published NIH-fed disinformation to defend Fauci and discredit the White Coat Waste Project, who broke that story. The little troll is evil. Thanks, Biden, for saving our country from collapsing, getting our country open back up after the Trump disaster, says a texter. Today in Berkeley County, our 500th roundabout opened, says a texter. Well, okay, so for the texter that said they wanted me to make sure a roundabout didn't get built in Institute, which is outside Charleston here, talk to the people in Berkeley County, because apparently, according to this texter, they're all about them up there. Gas prices are going up again. Thank you, Donald Trump. Quick reminder that every Wednesday on the show, we like to put in the spotlight somebody doing great things in their community. What a great story we had this past week about the two young men that were, neither one of them were really impacted by flooding, but they were hanging out together and they were in one of the other's house and started seeing all the information coming out about the flooding in North Central West Virginia, had a kayak. They said, let's go help some people, put on their life jackets, and went floating down rivers and streets to save people, including one where they saved not only a couple of people, but also a litter of kittens as well. That was this week's wonderful West Virginia. If you'd like to nominate somebody who's doing great things in their community, drop us an email, midday@wvmetronews.com, midday@wvmetronews.com. 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Text, the Fauci derangement syndrome is strong today. See, it seems like it's been all week. Text, what time is Hoppy Swaggart's next sermon? He's been the one selling snake oil to listeners for years. Appreciate the text. I'm sure that Hoppy would get a kick out of that. Okay, somebody sent me a text, but it's of something that they use the Google machine for, but the whole thing's not there, so I can't read it. Will you guys have WVU football tickets for the first few home games to give away soon? That sounds like a weekly thing right there. So get on that. Okay. He's just giving me he's agreeing to all kinds of stuff because he can't hear me. So he just knows I'm talking to him in a inquisitive kind of way. And so he's just, you know, being polite, and he's just so, yeah, prime rib dinners. Yeah. We got that tonight. Prime rib dinners on Dave Weekly. Yes. Yes. Yes. I think I will. 2:52. It is 8 away from 3 o'clock. 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Final text of the week. And it's about Fauci. Imagine that. Fauci invoked his Fifth Amendment right to not self-incriminate. My question, why does he need to do that since Biden gave him a decades-long blanket pardon on his last day in office? That having been said, we'll wrap it up after this.
1: We'll be right back. This is Metro News Midday. Metro News, the voice of West Virginia.
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0: 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To see the meteorologists are on all of your connected screens, too. Download Metro television. Make sure you do that. Of course, you got to do that anyway with all the other great content we got on there. And you can follow Brian, his team of meteorologists, on social media as well. About to close out the show, ladies and gentlemen, here he is. The man who actually caught the hat that Mary Tyler Moore tossed in the air on the opening of the Mary Tyler Moore Show.
1: Oh, man.
0: It's Dave Weekly.
1: Well, that's my demo.
0: There you go.
1: There you go.
0: There you go.
1: I got 70 CBS primetime. You know, that's my demo, yeah.
0: Right. You should. You know what you should do, just for your listeners who would probably get this? Okay, I know I would think it was funny. You should end every show when you end at 6 o'clock before the news comes on, and you say you're good, you and Coop and Ryan say you're goodbye. You should have that cat meowing like they did all the, you know, the CBS. don't ever do that again.
1: Okay.
0: But that cat meowing, it was on all the MTM programming of the 70s and 80s. You know, it wasn't done until the cat meowed.
1: Well, that was a takeoff on the MGM line.
0: It was. Yeah. You're exactly right.
1: And now I'm going deeper into my demo, the 50s movies.
0: You know, as somebody who travels a lot, or, you know, especially when you were on the road a lot, you can appreciate this story. My poor wife has been in Chicago for a couple of days on business. She flew out of West Virginia International, Jaeger, and got on the plane. On one side of her, there were two crying babies. And she said, and I'm sorry if these folks are Charlestonians and they're listening right now, but it is what it is. She said, and a younger guy, like early 20s, had so much cologne on that it was making her ill. All right. Her trip to Chicago was fine. She sends me a text. She's actually at O'Hare right now. And she says, there are two planes boarding at the same time and in the same spot. And she said, what could possibly go wrong?
1: Oh, that's terrible.
0: I said, you're going to end up in Tulsa. That's what's going to happen. You are going to end up in Tulsa.
1: Well, have you ever had that feeling like when you get on a plane and you're seated and you're a little nervous because you don't travel a lot and you're just waiting to make sure it's confirmed you're on the right plane, right?
0: At one point, she said, when she flew out, that like the pilot came out and was talking to a couple of the passengers, and those passengers got up and left. So apparently they just said, well, you guys aren't riding here. I said, well, maybe you should go with them is what I'm thinking, because this is not looking good. But anyway, what you got on the show today quickly?
1: Well, we're talking about what is your family's favorite recipe? What's your family's favorite recipe? Because they just auctioned off a notebook with Colonel Sanders' KFC recipe.
0: Ah, I actually saw that. Yeah. Something to think about. Yeah. Hotline coming up on many of the same Metro News stations. Producer Stephanie and Ryan, thank you so much. Have yourself a great weekend, folks. See you Monday. Till then, have fun and love somebody.

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1: From ABC News, I'm Chuck Severson. He's losing faith in the Iran negotiations, says President Trump at a cabinet meeting at Camp David. He has been describing the talks optimistically, but mentioning his special negotiator and defense secretary.
2: I mean, I'm waiting for Steve to call me. How's the negotiation going? And instead, I got a call from Pete that they just shot 5 missiles at one of our bases in Jordan.
1: On Iran's military.
2: We have obliterated their military capacity. Again, they've got some left, but soon they won't have some left.
3: The U.S.-Iran conflict has reduced tanker traffic through the Strait of Hormuz to a trickle. In response, the major oil companies have raised the price of their refined products, pushing gasoline past the $4 mark. For U.S. and European oil companies, the strategy has worked. Most reported massive increases in second quarter profit as the war drags on.
1: ABC's Jim Ryan. The president taking credit for what he calls a deal with Israel and Hamas. Hamas says it will disarm, though only if a Palestinian state is created, something Israel adamantly rejects. Demands by Republican senators that Todd Blanche agree in writing that a plan to pay claims, potentially of January 6th rioters, is dead, is delaying his confirmation as attorney general. Spain's government and local officials say about 60,000 migrants crossed the border, entering a Spanish region from Morocco the past 24 hours. Local officials say about 48,000 have gone back voluntarily. This migrant says there's no opportunities in Morocco.
4: My dream is Spain. I want to come here from study, from live good life. You know, my country is war now. Everything fight.
5: Thousands of people

0: The state's investigation into the controversial 4th of July death of teen Nolan Wells continues. This from ABC's Sophie Flay.
1: Officials familiar with the investigation say the medical examiner has now completed the official autopsy, but it's not been made public. The report will be sent to a grand jury for review. The family's attorney says his team is analyzing audio tapes and ocean data from the day Wells disappeared to try to determine how he died.
0: Federal regulators are going full throttle as Amazon seeks to get their fully autonomous ZoomX vehicles out on the road. ABC's Dave Packer.
2: No driver, no problem for Chloe Hu, who took a ride in a ZoomX in Las Vegas.
3: It's kind of scary at the first time, but when I just got used to it, it's really cool and chilling. I really love the music and how you can adjust the temperature.
2: But there's little else she can control. Amazon ZoomX vehicles have no steering wheel, no pedals. Jonathan Morrison of the National Highway Traffic Safety Administration says ZoomX got an exemption from the rules, but
4: we have the ability to pull the exemption if we see unreasonably risky behavior on the road.
2: Dave Packer, ABC News.
0: Florida man facing manslaughter charges in the death of his neighbor. His story, he mistook the neighbor for a bear and fatally shot him. Police in New Jersey on the hunt for several Pokemon card thieves who targeted several stores over the past few months. Latest grab-and-go reported around 1:45 a.m. Chuck Sievertson, ABC News.
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8: Hello, everyone, from The Watchdog. I'm Darnell Foster with a look at your local weather forecast for your Friday. Plenty of sunshine, a rather warm day with a high near 87, the overnight low of 64, under partly to mostly cloudy skies, partly to mostly cloudy for your Saturday. Temperatures in the low 80s for daytime highs. Have yourself a great day, everyone. From The Watchdog, I'm Darnell Foster.
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1: All right. Hello, West Virginia. We're back for more in the 304. Time to get it done in the 681. Time to start this three-hour audio tour for Friday, July 31st, 2026. Oh, July, we hardly knew ye. Huh. 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Coming in hot. Well, not that hot. 83 degrees. 83 degrees here in the big town. We have had quite the week, and we're hoping we're going to have quite the show this afternoon. And I think you folks have tuned in on a good day, or at least that's the plan. At least that's the plan. Cool. Quick question for listeners who watch our program. When the theme fires up and the Mr. Announcer starts talking about,
2: you know, name.
1: The stuff we do on in this three-hour period, when does the camera come on to us? I guess the question is, did you see me stand up like 5 minutes before or 5 seconds before the I started doing the chatty chat with you?
3: And for a guy that was on TV for so long, you sure do care about these details.
1: Well, I guess I...

0: kind of do. But here, I kind of scared you a couple of shows ago when I got up and something and then came running back here.
1: That is true. I thought you were just wandering off like, that's it. And then you're just like, you know, wandered off or whatever it was. You know, Matt Platt would have some interesting ideas on what happened there.
0: Right.
1: I'm trying to see here. I used to air check that every time before during the show to see how it came on. I haven't checked that in a while. But if memory serves, what usually happens is there's a long shot of you as the theme's playing, and then it kind of works into you when it gets closer to the and here's Dave Weekly.
0: Can't we do some sort of an AI open, you know, where they see me like running down the hallway and then like the red on air light comes on and you see like needles spiking on the board.
1: So I'm about authenticity, Dave, so you're just going to have to run down the hallway and I'm going to have to film it. The rest of that stuff I can manage.
2: Yeah, why did you default to AI?
1: Like, he didn't want to run down the hallway, obviously.
0: I wasn't really thinking there'd be any physical exertion involved in this.
2: You're so lazy.
0: Does this mean I would have to come in early? I don't know. Our opens does fine.
1: We have six minutes between top of the hour. I can film you running down the hallway in 6 minutes.
0: So I literally stood up like 10 seconds before the show began, and Ryan's like, sit down.
2: Sit down. The show's about to start. Sit down.
1: I mean, there's... He might have a concern that you're going to wander off, but I know there's other things going on sometimes.
0: I tell you what, I'm glad to be with you guys today because, Coop, I'm still a little frosty about that ball game last night.
2: Dave,
0: what?
2: You aren't allowed to talk about sports in this crosstalk.
0: Now, I have to tell you that coming up in 5 minutes, Jack Carlson's going to join us for our rapid fire WVU season football picks.
2: Well, he can talk about it, but
0: wait a minute, I put at least 2 minutes into my picks.
2: No, sorry. No sports for you, Dave.
0: And these are rapid fire picks.
2: Sorry. Them's the rules. Them's the breaks. You can't talk about sports this crosstalk.
0: Them's the rules. Well, the reason we decided to do that is, Coop, you are off for a few days.
1: Yeah.
0: Right? You and I have a show together next Thursday inside the huddle at the old Moose Lodge, right?
1: Correct. The Willow in Charleston.
0: Yes, across the old Moose Lodge, across the road from Capitol High School. Well, that's going to be a lot of fun. But then immediately after that, I go on vacation for a while. So, you know, we're going to be like in the middle of, Football Central by the time we come back together, with the exception of that one show we're doing next Thursday. So I just kind of felt like, why don't we just do like our season WVU game by game football picks in pencil so that we can update them if we choose to once camp begins? And there's always stuff happening, like, look, Bubba's here, or we're Bubba's not here, or somebody's hurt, or, you know, there'll be news that will be developing during camp. So we'll do a set in pencil today, and then maybe we'll do another set right before the season begins. I've got mine. Jack Carlson has his. I can see from your expression you will be participating as well.
1: What, I was supposed to write them down?
0: Well, you don't have to write them down. Do you own a pencil?
1: I didn't know that we were actually going to like make picks. I thought it was just,
0: they're going to be good.
1: 14-3 or however many games they play anymore. I don't know. I don't know as far as that goes. But anyway, so Ryan, the worst thing happened last night, and that is a game-ending fielder's choice, which must be the worst way to win a game, as the Reds took out the Pirates last night as they're struggling to keep in relevancy for the playoffs.
2: Very
1: tough. The Pirates. Now, as a Reds fan, the thing that I have to be concerned about now is, after beating the Reds playing a completely legal game of baseball beating the Pirates playing a completely legal game of baseball last night, we got to watch out for those pitches tonight.
2: They're
1: going to come in, try to hit some of our guys. Hey, you got a base hit last night, and that's not allowed. We better come in with some chin music to you, young man.
2: Can't trust the Pirates.
1: Every time we play, we make a legal play on the field, and it's like, you hit that ball too hard. I think we got to throw at you the next time you come up to the plate.
2: Yeah,
1: that's the way the Pirates respond to these kinds of losses.
0: What,
1: unfortunately,
0: is this Earth 2?
2: Dave, you can't talk about sports. This crosstalk.
1: I wasn't in on this bit until Ryan told me that I could go off on the Pirates.
2: Here's the thing: Coop and I, we can talk about sports, but you cannot.
0: What do I get to talk about?
1: You can listen to me talk about those Pirates that's going to be headhunting my... Who's going to hit the first pitch batter tonight? Will it be the Pirates or the Reds? It will be the Pirates for sure.
0: Oh, my goodness.
1: Because that's what always happens when they play.
2: But, you know, you're free to talk about any other topic. Maybe the question of the day. Maybe Kroger or Legos or
0: Kroger.
2: Stuff like that.
0: You know what?
1: Penny from the Big Bang Theory.
0: We could basically do a hotline Jeopardy. You know what I mean? We have like five or six categories that we always hit.
2: Yes.
0: Okay. This is kind of sports, but not sports. Okay. Does that qualify, Ryan? Let me start.
2: Be ready on the buzzer.
0: Be ready on the buzzer. So I was listening to the ESPN baseball podcast this morning, as I always do.
1: Okay.
0: And so they had Michael Kay on, the voice of the Yankees, and he and Buster Olney were going back and forth. And apparently last night in the game that Buster Olney was at the game, Michael Kay is calling a game, and they brought him some hot tea in the middle of the game. And he got a hot tea and a Splenda, but he didn't have anything to stir it with. So instead of stirring it with his pen, or he didn't want to stick his finger in it because it was too hot, he took the side of his glasses and put that into the hot tea, okay? Joe Girardi, who was doing the game with him, was appalled.
1: That is
0: absolutely appalled.
1: That might be one of the grossest things I've ever heard. Oh, that is like the dirtiest part of your...
2: Yeah.
1: That is gross, man.
0: Okay, so that started a conversation. I knew a little bit about this. Do you know anything about Michael Kay's food habits?
1: I do know that what I know is only that he has something, because I know that there's always like mentions to him. I've never been on the first level of knowledge.
0: Well, they retold this story last night, that because I guess his parents didn't show any discipline when he was growing up, he has never eaten an egg. He's never eaten any fish. He doesn't like sauces. He doesn't like ketchup. He doesn't like mustard. He refers to all those things as ointment. And he will simply only eat chicken tenders. And his daughter is the same way. She will only eat chicken tenders. Now, they got a son who's like a normal person, okay, who will eat a variety, of foods. So my question to you is, don't you think it's the responsibility of a parent to discipline their child when it comes to different types of foods? And is this something also that is just totally unique to announcers? Because he brought this point up. That you know that Al Michaels is how old? He's like 170 years old, right? He never eats vegetables. Iron Eagle, same thing. These dudes don't eat vegetables.
1: Those are the same people that are always in the bathroom next to my office all the time.
0: But what do you think? Don't you think, does a parent have the responsibility to teach a child to eat a variety of foods? I mean, can you imagine being like almost 60 years old? Michael Kay's probably over 60. Spending your entire life and never eating fish or never eating an egg or never using ketchup or mustard? How's that possible on this planet?
1: Yes and no. I never force my daughter to eat anything because I just think that develops bad food habits. What I do is I expose her to large varieties of things and then try to encourage her to take a bite here and there. And the growing has been slow. However, she has a diverse palate, relatively diverse. Now, she does like her chicken tenders, don't get me wrong, but she eats a lot of different things. And she has a handful of vegetables that she outright loves. She absolutely loves carrots.
0: Okay.
1: And so I can always rely on carrots. I can rely on bananas. I can rely on peaches, pears, and apples, a lot of the fruits. Green beans and some of the other beans are every once in a while. But the thing is, not one of those things did I make her eat when she finally discovered them. Basically put them on her plate and then would talk about them, and eventually she would try some. A lot of things she hasn't liked, a lot of things she does. But the things she does like now, she'll have any time that I want her to have them, and I don't have to force her to eat them or anything like that. Every kid's probably different. Every parent's relationship's different. I don't like forcing kids to eat the food, but it seems to me that you should eat, that at some point in your life, you should have been exposed to enough roughage to where you incorporate something in your life as you're an adult.
0: Yeah. Michael Kay doesn't even have sauces on his chicken tendies.
1: Now, the sauces thing seems like something that could just be anybody's quirk. Like, that doesn't have to be, like, that could just be something.
0: But isn't a chicken tender just simply a sauce delivery system?
1: Well, I mean, it depends.
2: It's a chunk of chicken meat.
1: The thing with, the no vegetable thing and stuff like that and some of the other stuff, that, I don't get that.
0: Ryan, did that pass muster with you? This sort of topic that wasn't quite sports?
1: Didn't pass the mustard, though.
0: That's right.
2: But, you know, like, if you are a parent and you're like trying to get your kid to eat something and you go like, oh, you better eat this food or you're not getting dessert or you're not leaving this dinner table, that could probably like reinforce the picky habits.
0: All right. Jack Carlson has joined us. So it's time for our rapid fire WVU season picks. Coop, by the time I come back from vacation, it'll almost be time for What's My Line. So I think we could probably find that theme. You know, the What's My Line thing.
1: I didn't know we were going to be going through all this today. Is that the Friday or the Monday
0: one? That's the Monday one, isn't it? So we could probably, We can use it. So let's rapid fire through game by game, Jack. You want me to go first? Or you want to go first?
3: I'll go first. All right. I'll bat lead off.
0: There you go. So let's start with Coastal Carolina. Is WVU going to get a win or an L in that game?
3: They better get a win, so I'm going to say yes.
0: Okay. All right. UT Martin, the Skyhawks.
3: Repeat the previous answer. The Mountaineers are going to start 2-0 by my predictions.
0: Who amongst us has ever been to Martin, Tennessee?
3: I have not.
0: I have, and you can't get there from here. What about UVA in Charlotte?
3: It's going to be maybe this year's Maryland game, the old barometer game. If you would get that game, you'd be 3-0. Headed to the Oklahoma State game, which I know you're going to get to next. I'm going to be optimistic and say a win.
0: You're
3: going to
0: say a win in that game. All right, Oklahoma State in Morgantown, September 26th. Win or loss for the old Golden Blue?
3: I'm going to say a win for the Mountaineers. I'm getting very, very optimistic. Obviously, Oklahoma State will see how they are with a new coaching staff and all that. 4-0 is what I'm saying.
0: If that happens, WVU will be ranked for the first time since 2018.
3: Wow.
0: Let's talk about going to Iowa State, where dreams go to die. Or a loss?
3: Well, Iowa State has basically nobody coming back this year, but it has been a house of horrors for the Mountaineers. I'm going to be optimistic again, though, Dave. I'm making myself very nervous. I'm going to say 5-0.
0: Okay, now back home. 5-0, you're nationally ranked, you know, Heisman talk, all that kind of stuff. And then Arizona rolls in.
3: I'm going to say the Mountaineers will suffer their first setback of the season at Milan Puskar against the Wildcats.
0: Well, there you go. Okay, I knew an L was coming. Well, after that game, 7 days later, the Cincinnati Bearcats come by bus to town.
3: Wow.
0: How do you see that game?
3: You might give that one back, too.
0: Okay.
3: I'm going to say 5-2.
0: Are you going to give back-to-back home losses?
3: Yep.
0: Back-to-back home losses. Then on the road to Fort Worth for a little barbecue and a date with the Horned Frogs. How do you see that game?
3: I think you might give that one back as well. 5-3.
0: Oh, I don't like where the ship is going here. That's three losses in a row, Jack.
3: Got to keep it realistic.
0: Oh, and now Texas Tech is next. Choose carefully.
3: I know they don't have a quarterback,
0: but they remotely spent, if this losing streak gets any longer.
3: They spent a lot of money on that roster. I think the Mountaineers will be 5-4.
0: For four losses in a row. Oh, we had such high hopes.
3: Yes.
0: We had such high hopes. Now we're moving on to November. After not an off week, but now Kansas comes to Morgantown. You got two of your last three games at home.
3: I'm saying the Mountaineers are going to get back on the horse. They're going to beat the Jayhawks, avenge some of the recent losses to Kansas, and so they're going to be 6-4 after that game.
0: Okay, and then Houston comes in a week after that. A week of sleeping in your own beds, nice and toasty. You don't have to get on the big plane and go to Houston. Who knows what the weather will be like then. What about the game against UH?
3: I'm going to say the Mountaineers are going to have a very streaky fall. They're going to string together another win. It's going to be 7-4 after the Mountaineers win over the Cougars.
0: All right, now we're going to Utah for a Friday nighter. Friday night late night. Ooh,
3: that feels like
0: a couple of time changes you got to deal with. What about the Utes?
3: I feel like that's a sleepy game the Mountaineers might not be up for. I think it's going to be a loss there. So I think the Mountaineers are going to be 7-5
0: this regular season.
3: That's my gut reaction.
0: 7-5. Coop, you want to go next or should I go next?
1: Oh, you can go next. You want me to read them to you?
0: No,
1: you
0: got it? I got them. Okay. I got them. All right.
2: Oh, Dave, hold on.
0: Pardon me.
2: You can't talk about sports. So you'll have to do either Coop's picks Or my picks.
0: You did picks.
2: Sure.
0: You
2: did,
0: sure. I got a win over Coastal.
3: Yep.
0: I got a win over the UTM Skyhawks.
3: Yep.
0: I got a loss in Charlotte against UVA. I got a loss against Oklahoma State.
3: Mm.
0: Okay. But I'm gonna win that game at Iowa State.
3: Okay.
0: They got uniforms, but that's about it. Arizona Wildcats, best quarterback in the conference. You've seen our defense, right? You've seen it. That's a big L. That's a big L. Cincinnati Bearcats, that's a win. I'm going to go against the grain and say West Virginia will win at TCU.
3: Okay.
0: They have won there before. I think they're going to win there again. Texas Tech, not happening. Not happening. No, that's an L. In November, I've got West Virginia beating Kansas, losing to Houston, and losing to Utah. So I have them checking in at 6-6.
3: Okay.
0: I have them 6-6. And the boys in Vegas, those hotels didn't build themselves, have the win total for West Virginia at 5.5. So I have them going over the season win total at 6-6. Coop, what do you got?
1: Do we have time?
0: Yeah, if you can do it in like 75 seconds, you got time.
1: All right. Let's see. Coastal win. Martin win. Virginia loss. Oklahoma State loss. Iowa State win. Arizona win. No, I'm sorry. Arizona loss. Cincinnati win. Got those reversed. TCU loss. Texas Tech loss. Kansas win. Houston win. And Utah win. Going to run November for, what is that, 6-6?
0: November to remember.
1: That's right. I think that's 6-6 too, though, right?
0: Yeah, I think that's right. Well, I wasn't counting yours. No,
3: I think that might be 7-5.
1: Maybe it was. Something like that.
0: Well, that's why we do this in pencil. Now we refer
1: off the top of your head.
0: We refer, we hold the right to do this again before the season begins. All right?
3: I'd be down.
0: Because we got training camp coming up, all that stuff that could impact our picks. So we'll do another set of picks right before the first game. Okay with you, Ryan? All right. What's up in the news, Jack? What's
3: so
0: up in
3: the news? The bishop from the Wheeling Charleston Diocese has made a visit this week to Weston for the flood area. So we got the story on that. He was on Midday earlier this week. We also have some updates just throughout flood recovery efforts and things of that nature. Larry Pack had some comments today about the temporary assistance for needy families, clothing voucher program, because the funding for that was cut recently. And so there's a story and a reaction. Pack says that they need to restore that funding and that program very soon. So that story is up on the website. And also, I need to say this, too, because Dave can't comment. What about Amir Garrett, Coop? He charged the entire Pirates dugout in 2019. What about that? What about Derek Dietrich posing after his 500-foot home run at PNC Park?
1: He posed after a home run? Oh, my gosh. Oh, my goodness.
0: But I can't comment.
3: I just had to get that in.
1: Uh-huh.
0: One quick fact about the game last night. I guess it'll have to wait. It's going to have to wait. Jack, thank you.
3: Thank you.
0: All right, we'll take a quick break and come back with more in a moment.
4: Born in the valley, bred to watch over it, the dog.
5: 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They're aggressive and wanting to get back, and so you can work with them on their protocols to get them where they need to be. So I've always enjoyed that part of it.
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0: All right, we are up and running on a Friday, and not a moment too soon. Tell you what, here's the plan. Let's take a break here at the bottom of the hour for local news, and we'll come back with the Sound of Sports. The follow-up file coming at around 3:50-ish. 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
2: Hello, everyone. From the Watchdog, I'm Darnell Foster with a look at your local weather forecast for your Friday. Plenty of sunshine, a rather warm day with a high near 87, the overnight low of 64, on a partly to mostly cloudy skies. Partly to mostly cloudy for your Saturday. Temperatures in the low 80s for daytime highs. Have yourself a great day, everyone. From the Watchdog, I'm Darnell Foster.
3: Then, but for the next two, three, four decades, continue to ramp up Nucor's overall earnings profile well beyond the $6.7 billion that we rolled out in 2022 from a through-cycle standpoint.
4: Testing will continue at the plant for the next several months. Mason County is growing with the development of Nucor, a planned data center, and other developments, and the county's EMS system is getting more calls. The Mason County Commission and Marshall Health announced an agreement that puts HealthNet in the day-to-day operation of the Mason County EMS. Marshall Health Network President and CEO Scott Raines.
5: Well, it just raises the bar of administrative expertise and knowledge. It's not something new that HealthNet's doing. It's something that they've done in other counties across the state where counties are in need of some assistance when they're experiencing growth or some additional stressors.
4: EMS workers will remain county workers, but the daily management falls to HealthNet. American Electric Power has secured additional power generation capacity with the purchase of the Longview Power Station near Morgantown. Is a 710-megawatt coal-burning plant. 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
4: The State Division of Highways says one lane of Route 3 near Sundial in Raleigh County is open this afternoon after huge boulders that fell from the hillside were broken up enough to be moved. Work continues to get both lanes open by this evening. Today is the beginning of the four-day sales tax holiday in West Virginia. Shoppers don't have to pay the 6% sales tax on many items connected to back-to-school shopping. It goes through Monday evening. From the Metro News Anchor Desk, I'm Jeff Jenkins.
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0: Welcome back to the show. 26 minutes till the hour. Coop, we got a story here in a minute to tell you about that's got a tie to JJ, but we're not talking about JJ Weatherholt. All right? So think about that. Story that's got a tie to JJ.
1: Is it J. Jonah Jameson?
0: No.
1: Maybe it was a Spider-Man story because we teased that yesterday.
0: Well, we're going to do that here in just a couple of minutes. I think it's a pretty interesting story. Congratulations to Mason Williams from Bridgeport, your new champion of the West Virginia Open Golf Championships at Glade Springs in Daniels today. He earns a two-stroke victory over second-round leader Ryan Bilby from Follinsby. So Mason Williams shot a third-round 68 today in Daniels in this 54-hole event, and he is your brand-new champion of the 93rd West Virginia Open Championship. So Williams, with a 54-hole total of 138, wins the tournament by one stroke over Bilby, who had a three-day total of 137. David Bradshaw from Harpers Ferry finished third. Cam Rohn from Huntington finished fourth. And Davey Jude from Kermit finished fifth. So there you go. That is over. They're all packed up, and they've left. Well, maybe they're still at Glade Springs, but the tournament's over.
1: One stroke, it seems like somebody should have a dramatic write-up somewhere.
0: I know. Yeah, so true. Yeah, that's true.
1: That sounds highly dramatic.
0: Wait a minute. Is he done? Maybe. Wait a minute. I'm sorry. They've still got one hole to go. Oh, man. Now, see, I messed that all up.
1: We need a whole correction show at this point.
0: Oh, goodness
1: gracious.
0: Do we
1: need to come back in from the break?
0: They got one more. Yeah, come back.
1: Hold on a second. Here we come.
0: Yeah, all right. We're coming down to the wire at the West Virginia Open Golf Championship at Glade Spring in Daniel. Make sure you fix that on the podcast, okay?
1: No.
0: Mason Williams coming in hot. Got a one-shot lead, so we'll let you know when this goes final. I have a hard time sometimes deciphering the West Virginia Golf Association website.
1: To be fair,
0: it's
1: got to
0: be somebody else's problem, right?
1: To be fair, a lot of those live stats websites, as good as they are, they're information dense, and sometimes it is hard to pick up the thread on them.
0: Man, that's 2 minutes. I'll never get back.
1: Yeah, you know.
0: Never get it back.
1: You should have. You were out of practice because Ryan wouldn't let you talk about sports.
0: I know, that's so true.
1: You're out of practice.
0: I tell you what, that segment where you and Ryan were talking about the Pirates and I couldn't jump in there, that was comedy gold. That was really.
1: Oh my gosh, we just got a text that said, "Dave, also see Labor Day."
0: That's right. Yeah, that was another one from this week, right?
1: Man.
0: Yeah, I don't know when Labor Day is.
1: Stacking up the hits.
0: Yeah, see Labor Day. That's a good one as well. Maybe we should just go to the question of the day. You know,
1: that's always safe.
0: That's kind of you never know, right?
1: Yeah, I mean, you never unless you're telling people what doctors tell them to do.
0: Oh, this is kind of a follow up from yesterday, actually. So, question of the day, and it is sponsored by Selango Law. A leather bound 1964 planter belonging to KFC founder Colonel Sanders sold for $30,000 at a Shelbyville, Kentucky auction. The planter contained a handwritten list of exactly 11 ingredients, the same number linked to KFC's legendary secret recipe, sparking speculation that it held the famous formula. The Settle family discovered the book in Sanders' former home basement around the turn of the century. There were other items, too. And I'll tell you about those in a minute. But the question of the day, and it's sponsored by Selango Law, is what's your family's special recipe? To respond, text those in 304-TALK 304 304-8255 304. Tweet me. I'm on Exit Weekly. WEEKLEY. 1 word 3 E's. WEEKLEY. You know, I don't really want to know your family's secret recipe. It doesn't necessarily need to be a secret. I would much rather know your special because that's a little bit, you know, more widely known.
1: Sure.
0: Right.
1: Yeah.
0: I mean, you could ask your Aunt Mildred what she does special in her pancakes, and she's probably going to tell you.
1: Right.
0: She'll probably tell you.
1: Yeah, I got you there. Yeah I got what you
0: so though. So what's your family's special recipe? So we were talking about these Colonel Sanders things earlier this week, and now we have some dollar values from the auction. His clip-on bow tie, would you like to guess how much that went for?
1: $67,000.
0: $8,000.
1: Oh, good.
0: $8,000.
1: More reasonable.
0: Okay. His 19.
1: What if the former university president may have bought it? Wouldn't that be neat?
0: That's right.
1: Seriously, that'd be neat, wouldn't it?
0: Be cool. His 1955 honorary Kentucky Colonel certificate.
1: A what?
0: His 1955 honorary Kentucky Colonel certificate.
1: What is? I don't even know what that is.
0: Well,
1: honorary Kentucky Colonel
0: in the state of the Commonwealth. If you reach a certain level of importance, you can be.
1: It's like being knighted.
0: Yeah, kinda.
1: But
0: yeah.
1: It's coloneling.
0: Yeah,
1: you get colonel.
0: You get.
1: Is that where the colonel comes from?
0: I don't know. Is colonel the verb?
1: No, I don't know. I think I just made it up. But
0: okay.
1: But is that where his nickname comes from? Is from that title?
0: I don't believe so. And I could be totally wrong. I'm having a really bad segment already in terms of facts and stuff. So I don't know.
1: I shouldn't ask you fact questions.
0: Yes.
1: So I'll just skip
0: that's
1: that.
0: True. So how much do you think that certificate went for?
1: Man,
0: in auction. Now the recipe book. Well, his planner that quote unquote had the recipe. We know it went for $30,000, and we know that his clip-on tie.
1: Was eight. So this random piece of paper, let's call it like
0: $2,500. $23,000. $23,000.
1: So his bow tie that everybody knows him for went for $8,000? $8,000 measly.
0: That's why.
1: This piece of, like, man, people love papers and spreadsheets and stuff.
0: By the way, amazing. By the way, Sanders sold KFC in 1964, but remained its public face until his death in 1980. So that's the question. What's your family's special recipe?
1: Did you know that Captain D's, I think, was originally like Mr. D's fish and hamburgers?
0: Really?
1: Yeah, I was doing a little research on that last night.
0: And that was Captain D's, not Long John Silver's.
1: Yeah. Okay. I think it was like Mr. D's or Mike D's, something like that. And it was fish and hamburgers. It wasn't until the mid-70s that they rebranded it.
0: I didn't know that. So text those in, 304-TALK, 304, 304-8255, 304. Tweet me, I'm on Exit Weekly, WEEKLEY. All right, let's get into the sound of sports. And we'll start with the baseball. Dirty Birds were 5-3 losers at High Point last night. That Atlantic League series continues tonight. Last night in Morgantown, the West Virginia Black Bears top Aberdeen 5-2. That MLB Draft League series continues tonight. From the majors, in Cincinnati, the Pirates dropped the opener of their four-game set with the Reds 3-2. The Reds were just 1-for-15 with runners in scoring position last night. But with the game tied at 2 in the ninth, Cincinnati loaded the bases against Gregory Soto, and Nathaniel Lowe's fielder's choice brought home Elly De La Cruz with the game-winning run.
2: And the Reds have loaded the bases with one out, and it's Nathaniel Lowe coming to the plate. Chopper, De La Cruz home! Lead to first, Reds win! Lowe legs it out! De La Cruz darts to the plate, and the Reds take down the Pirates 3-2.
3: Hey, the big boy had to get on his horse to get down that first baseline.
2: Reds win it. They beat the Pirates 3-2 here tonight at Great American Ballpark. A wild finish. A slow chopper up the middle off the bat of Lowe.
0: All right, so there you go. Pirates have lost 3 straight, 6 of their last 8, and they've dropped 2.5 games back for the final wild card spot in the National League. The Pirates couldn't get much going against Reds starter Rhett Lauder last night, who allowed just 2 earned runs in 6 innings without a walk in 5 Ks. Here's skipper Terry Francona on Lauder's night.
4: What did you see from
5: him? I agree. You know, I think with the home run to Lau was a lead curveball that he hit for the home run, but he gave us 6, got to, I think, 90, 91 maybe. So he's incrementally working his way up, and I thought he looked good.
0: All right, there you go. Here's Pirates manager Don Kelly on the lack of offense as the playoff race heats up.
6: Yeah, we've been through it at times, and I feel it's like the same type of thing where, just lacking the big hit. Had a couple opportunities with guys in scoring position tonight and weren't able to get the big hit. Lau with the big hit to tie it up at 2, and then we just couldn't get anything else mustered up and just got to stick with it. We've been really good as an offense, and for the whole year, we just need to get back to it.
0: Nick Gonzalez had 2 of the Bucs' 7 hits last night in the loss, but Nicky G., as he's called by Greg Brown, isn't losing the faith.
7: Bit of a frustrating few days for the offense. How confident are you that you guys will be able to turn it around and get back to what you've been for the vast majority of this season?
8: Yeah, super confident. Obviously, we got some really good guys that, play 162 games. You're going to have a few, and you're going to have these little ruts and get back to it. These guys are working their tail off. Everyone is. We all are. So, I mean, not worried about them. Not worried about anybody, honestly.
0: In game two of this series tonight, the Pirates will go with right-hander Paul Skeens against the Reds' Hunter Green, who had been the subject of trade rumors lately, but reports today are that the Reds will not be dealing Green. We'll see. More baseball in a moment, but WVU basketball coach Ross Hodge met the media for an update on the end of the summer workouts, and he sounds confident in his new group.
4: I know how difficult it is to win a game, a Big 12 game, a Big 12 championship, but I believe in this group, and, you know, we've had a good mix of youth and talent and then experience at the Power 5 level, and I definitely feel like we have enough to compete on a night-in, night-out basis, and then it'll just come down to, as we know, like a lot of little things, health, a little bit of luck. You create your own luck in some ways. You know, do you get some bounces? Do you get some breaks? But I think we have I like the group we have. And
0: among the WVU hoops nuggets that Hodge provided on Thursday was news they've got a full-scale live exhibition at Maryland on October 17th. College football, Big Ten Media Day wrapped up yesterday, but not before Kurt Cignetti of Indiana landed a body blow on the SEC. The head coach of the national champs sounds like he's tired of the SEC excuses after the Big Ten has stacked three championships in a row.
9: I think your job as a head coach and the assistants is to equip your roster, make it as strong as possible with adequate depth at every position throughout the team. You know, when you play that many games, you're going to get some guys dinged and injured. Things happen. Next man up mentality. The Big Ten is the best league in football, and a lot of really good football teams. It's hard to win on the road. Very physical football teams, very well coached. It definitely prepares you for the playoffs. There's no doubt about it. The numbers speak for themselves. I mean, we don't run a hype machine up here in the Midwest. We believe everything's earned, not given. And when we fall short, we say we fell short. We don't cry a river, whine, and complain. All right? And that's why we're the best.
0: Shots fired. You go, coach. At Steeler Camp in Latrobe, the work continues. New coach Mike McCarthy says camp's a time for players to get their minds right, too, as well as their bodies.
10: You know, everybody talks about the physical and the mental stress of a physical camp. Well, what the hell about the nervous system? You know, who's training that? You know, how you tapping that? How you pushing that? Where are you getting that at? Where's the mental toughness? Where's the emotional toughness? How do you train that on a football field? So this is all by design. I mean, it's and like I said, a lot of my ideas, a lot of my approaches, the systematic things really comes from the days as a quarterback coach.
0: And meanwhile, at the Greenbrier at the Giants camp, new coach John Harbaugh took a moment yesterday to go down memory lane for his family connections to WVU and Don Nealon.
11: I remember Coach Nealon beat us really bad when I was coaching at Cincinnati. He beat us really, really bad. But I was a special teams coach, and our punter, he had like the best day in the history of football. He averaged like 50 yards a punt, and he had about 15 punts. So it was quite a day. You can go back and check it out. I'm going to say 1989. It was a bad day for the Bearcats. But Coach Nealon played with my dad at Bowling Green. My dad coached for Coach Nealon in 1967, 68, 69 at Bowling Green State University. And Coach Nealon came back and coached with my dad and under Bo Schembechler at Michigan in the 70s. Danny Nealon was a longtime equipment guy there, and we were buddies. We played basketball just about every day when we were growing up in the coaching days. So a lot of great ties to the Nealon family, Coach Nealon, Mary Ann. They just had the most awesome Vicky, the daughter of Danny. Just love that family so much. And, treasure those days.
0: All right, we'll take a quick break. The follow-up file is coming up next.
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0: follow-up file. When we started our question of the day segment, we wanted to read all the responses, but we started getting too many to do that. Some would come in too late or even after the show was over. Couldn't find a way to get that stuff into the show until now with a follow-up file. Yesterday, question of the day, a new survey said half of us would rather inherit nothing than deal with cleaning out a relative's home. The question, if your family had to inherit one item from your house right now, what's the one thing they would probably complain about having to haul away? Old School 58 on X, Dave, the cabinets in my garage. 304-382. I think they'll hate removing their own stuff. My kids and grandkids think I run a storage facility. I'm getting ready to have a big yard sale. If they want to know why I sold their stuff, I'm an old man. I'm confused. 304-290. Probably the 38-year-old parrot that screams for everything when we are eating. Let's see. 304-777. Dave, the item in my house that would be my numerous full Coke can collection that I've been collecting the last 20 years from my many, many countries around the world. On Wednesday, the question was, you begin prioritizing sleep over activities when you're 32 years old. The question was, what are some examples of times you begged off something because it started too late or began too early? 304-216. Dave, I'm 68 years old. That's why I'm a 1-800-180 Club listener. Your show comes on after my nap time and before my bedtime. My man. On Tuesday, the question of the day was about the American Heart Association concluding that you can drink up to 5 cups of coffee a day and be safe. The question was, 5 cups of coffee a day is officially doctor approved. Is that way too much or standard operating procedure for your day? Let's see. 724-970. Dave, I love the smell of coffee brewing, but I don't drink it. I'm a tea drinker. 1 cup early in the morning. If I ever drink tea or a cola past 10 a.m., I won't be able to sleep that night. 5 cups of coffee would have me bouncing off the walls. My mother was exactly the same way. Todd on X. Dave, I probably drink 3 cups, and that's just what fits into my 20-ounce Yeti, and it lasts all morning. Traditional coffee cup size seems to be 6 ounces. Guess I'm not over the top. Todd, let me tell you, we will be discussing something very similar to that today in the In or Out at 525. Thanks to everybody who sent stuff in this week. Let's take a quick break. We're coming back to wrap up hour number one in just a moment.
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0: By the way, it is now over at the West Virginia Open Golf Championship at Glade Springs, and Mason Williams has won it. He birdied four of the last six holes en route to a third round 68 for a three-stroke victory over Ryan Bilby from Follinsbee. Let's take a break here at the bottom of the hour for news. At the top of the hour for news, come back. We'll play some buy or sell and have a heck of a lot more. This is Metro News, the voice of West Virginia.
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2: From ABC News, I'm Chuck Severson. One of the 60,000 migrants who crossed the border entering a Spanish region from Morocco in the past 24 hours, he says, I want to stay.
3: Your people don't want us.
2: Though Spain's government and local officials say about 48,000 have gone back voluntarily. The initial wave sparked debate and an accusation from the U.S. chief executive.
4: He's just invading the country. And what that is weak law, bad management, but very liberal law.
2: ABC's James Longman.
5: Why is this happening now? Well, it could be for a few reasons. Only a few weeks ago, Spain's Supreme Court ruled that those who reach the area by sea cannot be immediately returned without due process. It's unclear if any of these people will be able to claim asylum or reach mainland Europe.
2: Italy says it's temporarily suspending its free movement border deal with Spain. President Trump says he's losing faith in the Iran negotiations after having described the talks for some time now optimistically and saying Iran desperately wants to make a deal. Rising oil prices worsen worries about inflation, huge spring profits reported by American oil companies. The president announcing a deal with Israel and Hamas, but Hamas says it will disarm only if a Palestinian state is created, something Israel adamantly rejects. FBI investigating cyber attacks targeting dozens of water plants in Minnesota. U.S. officials saying preliminary findings suggest Iran may be responsible. ABC's Christiane Cordero.
6: There are at least seven states that have reported similar activity, Wisconsin being another one of them. We don't have the details as far as how widespread this is, but, you know, when you start hearing of this trend, then it becomes a little bit complicated on how to parse through what are legitimate reports that are consistent with these exact findings versus ones that may seem consistent on the surface, but when you really dig deeper, it may be something else, even a technical glitch. For example,
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1: New actions against businesses in China.
2: The Department of Homeland Security blocks 43 Chinese-based companies from having their products enter the United States, making it the single largest day blockage of Chinese forced labor goods in U.S. history. The companies that were blocked from doing business in the United States are in the aluminum, apparel, copper, cotton, and tomato sectors. The Department of Homeland Security says blocking these companies is a matter of national security. Luke Barr, ABC News, Washington.
1: Wildfires driving nearly 250,000 people out of their homes and vacation sites in the south of France. As a heat dome puts around 70 million people under warnings across much of the West, the Pacific Northwest is dealing with heat and wildfires. ABC News forecaster Sam Champion.
3: Oregon may be started on what could be their worst fire season in history. That's how hot and dry it's been here. What makes this worse? Gusts, wind gusts anywhere from 40 to 75 miles per hour.
1: Dangerous waves, high surf are spreading for hundreds of miles up and down the California coast. Tropical storm Genevieve has been downgraded from a hurricane, but is still causing potentially dangerous conditions. Los Angeles County Fire Lifeguard Division Captain Pono Barnes.
4: Those rip currents that were pulling will be pulling even harder because the bottom is going to be all torn up from that large surf. I don't see it slowing down. I would say this is going to be one of the busiest summers we've had in a while, yeah.
1: Rock legend Patti Smith, wearing a crucifix necklace, met today with Pope Leo at the Vatican. Chuck Sievertson, ABC News.
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8: Hello, everyone. From The Watchdog, I'm Darnell Foster with a look at your local weather forecast for your Friday. Plenty of sunshine, a rather warm day with a high near 87, the overnight low of 64, under partly to mostly cloudy skies, partly to mostly cloudy for your Saturday. Temperatures in the low 80s for daytime highs. Have yourself a great day, everyone. From The Watchdog, I'm Darnell Foster.
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1: All right, welcome back. Hour number two, How Do You Do, Metro News Hotline. Hey, wherever you're listening to the show today, inside the state of West Virginia or beyond the borders, just trying to get a read on what's going on back home, we hope you're having a good day. We're doing pretty well here in Charleston. Thanks for asking. 83 degrees as we operate out of WCHS, 1111 Virginia Street East, right downtown here in the big town. Salute. Ryan, were you mocking me by, were you getting up and doing some exercises in the commercial breaks?
2: Or? Whatever do you mean, Dave?
3: Guys over here doing calisthenics.
1: I know, because sometimes, I'm kind of locked in here for like 3 hours. Mm-hmm. And sometimes in the commercial breaks, I got to get the blood flowing a little bit.
4: Yeah. Ryan gets to run around during the show, during this particular show anyway.
2: Yeah.
1: No, that's right. That's exactly right. So we got a lot of stuff to get into in this hour. We will take a look at what happened in the financial markets. A lot of green on the board today. Love seeing that. Set the question of the day. It's the top of the 4 o'clock hour on Friday, so that means buy or sell. We'll have the entertainment report at 425. Pat Strader will be here with Beer Friday. And

0: about a half an hour. Also, we'll open the On the State file, the five things to know at 5 o'clock in sports. By the way, if you heard me right before the top of the hour, it is over at the West Virginia Open Golf Championship. Mason Williams has won the event with a third and final round, 68 today for a 54-hole total of 206, and gets a three-stroke victory over Ryan Bilby, who had the lead after the second round of the tournament. Williams finished with a flourish, four birdies in the last four holes. Oh, one other thing today, too, quickly. They had the Mountain State Athletic Conference football coaches preseason media day at Little Creek Park in South Charleston today. And now we have the preseason coaches poll. So Huntington is number one, followed by George Washington, Cabell Midland, and South Charleston finished in a tie for third. Okay, this is the coaches poll, right? Spring Valley fifth, Parkersburg sixth, Parkersburg South seventh, Hurricane Capital Riverside, and St. Albans 11th. So that's out today. So Huntington, G-Dub expected to be good. And maybe South Charleston might be a little better than we expected. At least that's what the coaches think, and they should know. At 5 o'clock hour, Brad Howe from Sportsline will be here. We'll play in or out at 525, 533 today. Aristotle Jones, sounds good, West Virginia. So we're packed. Here's what happened in the financial markets today. Dow Jones Industrials up 0.5%, tacked on 277 points, 52,485. S&P 500 up 0.7%. Added 52 points, 74.89. NASDAQ was up 1%, 251 points to the good, closing the week at 25,373. Stocks related to West Virginia, there were big percentage gainers or losers today. Amazon, well, we knew this was going to happen after earnings after the bell yesterday. Amazon was up 15.2%, added $35.89, 271.39 at the close today. That's quite the move. Alphabet also having a big day, up 7.1%, tacking on almost $24 a share, $357.43 at the close today. Halliburton was up 2.2%, added 70 cents, $32.34 into the weekend. In the energy space today, oil up 1.4%, added $1.13, WTI on the NYMEX, $84.72. And natural gas right now, unchanged, still trading, $2.76 per unit. And in crypto, it's taking a bath today. Crypto down 2.8%, losing a little more than $1,800, settling in at the moment at $62,910. All right, here is our question of the day. Our question of the day. 1964 planter belonging to Colonel Sanders from Kentucky Fried Chicken sold for $30,000 at a Shelbyville, Kentucky auction. It contained a handwritten list of exactly 11 ingredients, the same number linked to the KFC legendary secret recipe. So the question of the day, and it's sponsored by Selengo Law, what's your family's special recipe? What is your family's special recipe? Send those in. The text line here, 304-TALK-304, 304-825-5304. I'm on Exit Weekly, WEEKLEY. One word, three E's, WEEKLEY.
1: Does the KFC X account still only follow people named Herb or the Spice Girls?
0: Oh, I didn't even know that.
1: Yes.
0: Oh, that is really good. That is really, really funny. All right, that's the voice of McIntyre Murphy. So, and you know Ryan and you know Coop, obviously. So All four contestants slash victims are back for buy or sell. So let's have the Mose Allison, Coop. Here we go. We're thinking every Thursday when Amy Smith comes on the show at 5:06 to talk about the financial markets. Why don't Coop and I do a segment where we use the same idea for sports, music, pop culture, and more? That's what we're doing. So let's get started with buy or sell. Matt, you start today. What's okay. Your buy or sell topic? What do you got?
1: You know what the Mose Allison is missing? Saxophone.
0: Or vocals.
1: It's missing It's missing the saxophone. I want to talk about the saxophone family today. It is a family of instruments. It's not just one instrument.
0: True.
1: You may recognize the soprano sax, made famous by Kenny G, the alto sax, which is the one everybody starts on when they're in sixth grade, band, whatever. Tenor saxophone, made famous by a couple of jazz players, John Coltrane, Sonny Rollins. There's also the baritone sax. There's a bass sax. contrabass sax, subcontrabass sax, and there's a little baby one called the sopranino. It's a whole family of instruments. I was a tuba and trombone player, so brass instruments are my thing. The funny thing about saxophone is it is technically considered a woodwind instrument because it has a reed that vibrates. Put air through it, it vibrates, makes sound. But the body is made of brass, just like a brass instrument, but it's still a woodwind. I had
2: no idea. Interesting.
1: There you go, right? Kenny G, obviously kind of a big deal, right? But nearly every famous saxophone solo in pop music was done on the tenor sax. Thinking Careless Whisper, George Michael, Foreigner's Urgent, Hall & Oates, Maneater, Bruce Springsteen, Born to Run. Guys, buy or sell, tenor saxophone is the superior saxophone because it has more sex appeal. A sexy sax.
0: Man, I'm a jazz person. I had no idea there were that many different varieties of saxophone.
1: Oh, yeah.
0: And you mentioned Sonny Rollins. I've been a Rolling Stones fan forever. I didn't realize that unbelievable sax solo in Waiting for a Friend, that song. Yep. That's Sonny Rollins.
1: There you go.
0: I did not know.
1: I didn't know that.
0: Great, right? Yeah, I'm going to buy that.
1: Yeah?
0: Going to buy that.
1: Sexy sax.
2: Yeah, I got to as well. I was just looking up songs known for having tenor sax, and you're right, man. I mean, the roster is amazing, from Born to Run to Brown Sugar. I mean, there's just tons of stuff in there. I mean, I learned something today. Sure, I'll buy that. Absolutely.
1: There you go.
2: Absolutely.
3: I believe you forgot one variant.
1: No.
3: The saxaboom.
1: Oh, my gosh. Well,
3: that
1: yeah.
3: substitutes metal for plastic.
1: That's true. Jack Black would be proud of us.
3: Yeah. Go. But, you know, it's a versatile instrument. You got to respect it. I'll buy.
0: All right. Mm-hmm. Coop, what do you got? What's your buy or sell?
2: Okay, so mine has to do with this thing that I was reading. And this is about as literal as this segment can get. I was reading about a product the other day. I wanted to tell you guys about it and see if you would buy or sell it. So I was reading about the Catalyst. It's a $3,000 EMS. What's an EMS, you might ask? And it's electromuscle stimulation suit. It has a wet electrode vest with shorts and arm straps wired into a battery pack that electrically contracts your muscles during a 20-minute guided workout, claiming that the results equal to a 2-hour strength session. George Clooney is a stan, and Bloomberg Businessweek praised it, and it's FDA cleared, not as moderate risk, not approved, just cleared. There was a researcher that said that it might be able to help beginners or seniors or those with limited mobility. However, a reviewer bought one and in using it developed lasting pins and needles in his arms and legs, overall numbness, and he overall didn't like it. Another strength trainer said that it was about as effective as a 1949 electrical ab shock device that you would buy out of the back of a comic book. So my question to you is, we'll skip the price. A machine like the Catalyst or the Catalyst itself, an electric shock machine that cuts your workouts to 20 minutes, in or out, buy or sell?
0: Well, I really like the concept, but the application, no. No, I can't see going. There's no shortcuts here.
2: You wouldn't be. There really isn't. You're right.
0: You're right. There's no shortcuts here. So I'm going to sell.
2: What about you, Matt? The Catalyst or a machine like it?
1: It kind of sounds like an electric wetsuit that, like, shocks me, I guess, right? I don't know. I was in until you mentioned the one guy started feeling the pins and needles. That's got me a little nervous.
2: Now, the company said that's highly unusual. Highly unusual.
1: I'll buy it on a discount.
2: Okay. All right.
1: You'll buy it.
2: I like
1: it. Only on a discount.
2: Like,
1: I'll try it. Right. I might sell it after I try it out.
3: You know, there's only one device that I would trust that involves electric shocks to the human body.
2: Electric chair?
3: I was going to say defibrillator, but okay.
0: electric chair.
3: But yeah, this is not very good. I'll sell.
0: Electric chair. Nice.
2: The mercy seat.
0: Boy, oh boy.
3: My turn.
0: Yep. Let's go. Let's go. Right. Let's go, Ryan.
3: October 2005, the World of Warcraft. So players started getting sick. Specifically their characters started to get sick with a condition called corrupted blood. Corrupted blood is exclusive to the region of Zul'Garub within the boss arena of Hakkar the Soulflayer. Now, Hakkar would cast Corrupted Blood on the players during the fight, and the debuff would last either 10 seconds or until you killed the boss. But and it would spread to other players in your raid group. But it wasn't meant to last longer than the fight. But an unintended side effect is that the players' pets would contract it and wouldn't lose it. Then those players would be reinfected by their pets. Then they would go to a major population center where they would sell off their loot and stuff. And then they would spread the corrupted blood to the players there. Eventually, a pandemic started. And another side effect, merchants, quest givers, non-playable characters, they would become asymptomatic character carriers where they would have this corrupted blood, but then wouldn't be affected by it. But for the players, it did 263 to 337 hit points of damage every 2 seconds. That would kill a level 30 player or lower in less than 30 seconds. So widespread panic ensued because people were like, I can't play the game anymore. I have to go outside now. And so... and
0: Mom, unlock the door, Mom.
3: There were some epidemiologists from the CDC looked at this and they're like, this is a great case study in how humans react to pandemics. And so, buy or sell. Epidemiologists and sociologists should use World of Warcraft to test human reactions to cataclysmic events.
0: Man, that's really complicated. That's a complicated question.
1: Okay, here's the thing. I don't know if World of Warcraft specifically, but I like this idea of digitally simulating this stuff to kind of give you a little bit of an idea of what it might be in the real world.
3: Yeah.
1: I'll buy that.
3: Of course, the big caveat is there's no consequence for death.
1: Well, sure.
3: In World of Warcraft.
0: I'm going to lean in. I'm going to lean in and also buy this.
3: Yeah.
2: I think it's an interesting concept, and I think that it's also a little bit of a slippery slope because you could see how it could possibly be abused in some circumstances.
3: Yeah.
2: But for sure, I think that it's I mean, like it could be used for social engineering and testing those things out. But for the use that you're talking about, I think it's a great idea. I'll kind of buy it too. I think it's kind of neat.
0: All right, guys. Custom Skylark sneakers worn by Justin Bieber during the FIFA World Cup final halftime show just sold for $26,000 at Christie's, more than 10 times what they expected. They thought they would go between $2,000 and $4,000. Bieber debuted the Matter Daddy Latte colorway low tops during the performance at MetLife Stadium on July 19th. That said, with very few exceptions, entertainer shoes from performances really don't move the needle. Now, there are a couple of exceptions, like the shoes that Michael Jackson wore in the Motown show, Eddie Van Halen sneakers, those are special sneakers. Mm-hmm. But for the most part, entertainer shoes really don't move the needle.
3: Yeah,
0: buy or sell.
3: I'd say the appeal is mostly to people who are interested in the smell.
0: Oh, there you go. Well, so, for example, you know, Madonna was also in that show. She wore gloves, and they went on auction for $42,000. Or Shakira had a scarf that went for almost $50,000. But Bieber's shoes went for, what did I say, $26,000.
1: I'm going to buy this. I've never understood the shoe thing. I've seen professional athletes after like an NBA basketball game, they take their shoes off and give them to some kid. Who wants anybody's smelly shoe? I don't care if they were brand new going in. Once you've worn them, they're stinky shoes.
0: But Wemby today just signed like a brand new deal with Nike, and they're giving him a shoe. And those shoes are going to have super, super value. Sports shoes are a totally different category. But entertainer shoes? I mean, have you ever watched like a Rolling Stones concert and say, man, I want those Keith Richards shoes? Okay?
1: No.
0: Entertainer shoes from performances really don't move the needle.
1: I buy.
2: Yeah.
1: I buy it.
2: Yeah. For me, it's always I don't have that gene in me. So I see somebody collecting shoes, and I'm like, why do you want a house full of people's feet sweat? I don't really get it. That's a little odd to me. It doesn't make me feel closer to Michael Jackson if I would buy Michael Jackson's shoes. It would just make some area around me smell like his feet. I don't know. I don't really get collecting shoes that have been used all that much, and I'm not a sneakerhead. So, yeah, I'd definitely buy this. I'd definitely buy it.
0: Ryan, entertainer shoes from performances really don't move the needle. Buy or sell?
3: Yeah, I think the big caveat of this topic is that it's just entertainers.
0: Right.
3: Like you said, sports shoes are a whole nother thing.
1: That still doesn't move the needle for me.
3: Yeah.
0: But Jordans and Kobe shoes, and it goes on and on.
1: They still stink.
0: They still
1: stink.
3: But no. No, thank you.
0: All right. That's it, boys. That's it for Buy or Sell. We do it every Friday at the top of the 4 o'clock hour. Thank you. We'll take a break, and the Entertainment Report is coming up next.
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0: I have been pulled over for drunk driving completely sober, which is a great way to find out that you're a terrible driver. When cops are stopping you on the highway, like, are you wasted? And you're like, no, officer, that was my best. That cop didn't believe me either. He just kept hounding me. He's like, how much have you had to drink? How much have you had? How much have you had? And finally, I was just like, no, officer, you don't understand. Okay, I'm not drunk. I've never been drunk. I don't even know how. I'm a little sad. Is there a sad driving test? I think they should have one. Like, instead of a breathalyzer, they just have you sigh into a harmonica. And if it's on pitch, like, out of the car, Johnny Cash. Can't have you on the road.
1: 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Time. Oh, don't forget, we got Beer Friday coming up in about 5 minutes. Don't miss that. But now it's time for Talkin' TV and more. Here are the latest entertainment headlines today from ABC.
0: I have been pulled over for drunk driving completely sober.
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3: But seriously, I actually have a way normal life.
4: As if. Cher Horowitz is coming back to our screens. Paramount Plus has greenlit a Clueless sequel series, starring and executive produced by Alicia Silverstone. The new series finds Cher 30 years after the events of the cult classic film as she navigates parenting a teenager of her own. The series will begin production in 2027.
5: Leanne Murphy is turning.
4: Netflix has released the trailer for the second season of Leanne. New episodes of the comedy series find Leanne moving her aging parents into her home, all in the lead-up to her 60th birthday. Leanne returns to the streamer on August 27th.
6: I am here to marry.
4: We also have our first trailer for the fantasy romance film Wicker. The new film stars Olivia Colman as a woman who crafts a husband made of wicker, played by Alexander Skarsgård. It comes to select theaters October 23rd. And happy birthday to Grammy Award winner Zach Brown. Wayne Cabot, ABC News.
1: All right, Wayne, thank you. We'll take a break here at the bottom of the hour for local news because that's kind of what we do here. But on the other side of it, it'll be time for Beer Friday. This is Metro News, the voice of West Virginia.
2: This is Hotline, presented by Selango Law on Metro News, the voice of West Virginia. We'll be right back.

0: Hello everyone, from the Watchdog, I'm Darnell Foster with a look at your local weather forecast for your Friday. Plenty of sunshine, a rather warm day with a high near 87, the overnight low of 64, under partly to mostly cloudy skies, partly to mostly cloudy for your Saturday, temperatures in the low 80s for daytime highs. Have yourself a great day everyone. From the Watchdog, I'm Darnell Foster.
1: People are going through because of the flooding. So, but it's good to spread the news as well, you know, of the good things happening in the community.
2: He encourages those who are able to write checks to St. Patrick's Church in Weston. It was ravaged by the flooding. HealthNet is now helping Mason County with its emergency services. A new three-year agreement gives HealthNet oversight over Mason County's EMS. The EMS existing workers will remain in place but answer to HealthNet. HealthNet President and CEO Clinton Burley tells WMOV Radio they want to use their resources to help Mason County.
3: HealthNet is very well resourced and have a really deep pocket of professionals that can take on improvements in EMS, and we're going to be doing just that here.
2: An interim team leader is in place for now. Kanawha County authorities say a Nitro couple have been arrested for reportedly keeping three young kids in unsafe and unsanitary conditions. The sheriff's office announced that Seth Lockhart and Ariana Evans are in custody. 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
4: Come on, Liam, let's go. Get open. Come on, go for it. 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Oh, come on, use your head. 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
5: There he goes again. 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
6: That's what Liam wants.
5: That's what we all want.
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2: A man's death in McDowell County is under investigation. The sheriff's office says Travis New died in his Welch home after a suspected overdose. New previously filed a lawsuit against the former Welch police chief, Timothy Vineyard. New alleged that Vineyard mistreated him during a May traffic stop. New filed a complaint with the FBI over the incident. Vineyard is no longer Welch police chief. He resigned and now works in the Yeager Police Department. From the Metro News Anchor Desk, I'm Jack Carlson.
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0: All right, welcome back to the show. 26 minutes till the hour. Coop, a couple of quick broadcaster things before we get to Pat Strader. And Pat's got a ton of great stuff today.
1: No doubt.
0: He's probably got more good stuff, local stuff today in Beer Friday than maybe ever. And that's really saying something. Because he's been with us, what, 10-plus years, right?
1: Yeah.
0: Okay, two quick sports things. Did you see this story today where the CBS television network have put Tony Romo on the sidelines? So Romo, who
1: is on the sidelines or on the sidelines?
0: Yeah. They took his microphone away.
1: Okay, so he's not going to work at all.
0: Well, we don't know that. He's on a leave of absence following his arrest last week for suspicion of driving under the influence. The network announced that today. And remember where at the beginning of the show I said I had a story with a J.J. that J.J. Weatherholt?
1: Yeah.
0: Well, J.J. Watt's going to replace him.
1: Oh.
0: So Watt's coming. I guess he's getting out of the studio and will now be the color analyst on CBS's number one team while they try to figure out what they're going to do with Tony Romo. But that's kind of a big story because sometimes the network will, like, back you up. But apparently that might not be the case with CBS and Tony Romo, who they're basically paying a fortune to call these games. And if you remember, was it 2 years ago that CBS called him in for a little sit-down at Black Rock to say, dude, you need to start studying. You need to kind of bring the heat a little bit more because they kind of felt like he was coasting.
1: Yeah.
0: So I don't know. I see this story and I just kind of think this is the kind of stuff that happens when lawyers get involved and contracts get broken. Okay.
1: It could be moving into the news division.
0: There you go. The other thing is, did you see where Carl Ravich was calling a game last night on ESPN?
1: No, what?
0: Okay, so, you know, he was, there was much ado about the fact that he got fired after 32, 33 years on ESPN. He was calling a game last night, and it's come to light that he's going to continue to, like, call a few games. He's going to do, like, the Little League World Series and a couple of more baseball games. He's going to do a Yankees game, I guess, sometime next month. And it reminded me, doesn't it sound exactly like that George Costanza thing where you get fired and just pretend like you weren't fired and
1: you just keep showing up?
0: You just keep showing up and you keep going to work.
1: Yeah, I thought he was gone.
0: Yeah.
1: How did that happen?
0: Well, you know, they need people, I suppose, but he was calling the game last night.
1: If they need people, why'd they fire people?
0: Exactly. Yeah, exactly. And just one other thing. I follow this account on X called 20 Years Ago Sports.
1: Oh, yeah.
0: Do you follow that?
1: I know what it is.
0: Okay.
1: Yeah.
0: Today they've got a post about a new episode of Stump the Schwab is coming out this Friday. Do you remember Stump the Schwab?
1: No, I do not.
0: Okay. It was the guy, ESPN had this guy who was just like a walking sports trivia maven. He was just fantastic. He was so good that they gave him his own show, Stump the Schwab. Why can't anybody get a sports trivia show right? Now, this one was good. And, you know, they tried to do Sports Jeopardy, and it's kind of mid, you know. Back in the day, they had Sports Challenge. But is there a good sports trivia show on the air right now? Because I don't think there is.
1: Tickets Tuesday.
0: Oh, no, Tickets Tuesday. Thank you, Coop.
1: Tuesday.
0: Now, I've had kind of a rough day with facts and stuff, so I appreciate you mentioning
1: that.
0: Yeah,
1: Tickets Tuesday would have to be. It's actually kind of difficult, I think, sometimes with the concept of trivia because you have to either do it where you have one guy who answers everybody's questions.
0: Right.
1: Or you do it like in a Jeopardy-type environment. But it's a little tough.
0: All right, let's hit the theme because, you know, Pat Strader's a busy man. He's not. He doesn't have time for my dilly dallying
1: shenanigans.
0: Yeah,
1: non beer shenanigans. I'm not allowed.
0: I got a candle lit in the window for Stump the Schwab. Here we go.
2: Though we ain't no PhDs, but there's one thing that's for sure. When the whistle blows, everybody knows it's beer o'clock.
3: Beer o'clock.
2: I just can't wait.
3: Beer o'clock.
2: I don't want to be late.
3: Beer o'clock.
2: You know I worked all day for.
0: All right, let's bring him up to the stage, ladies and gentlemen. That would be Pat Strader for another award-winning episode of Hashtag Beer Friday. How you doing today, Pat?
4: I'm doing great, Dave. Happy Beer Friday.
0: Happy.
4: What award did we win?
0: Well, don't worry about that. I mean, we'll figure that out later. We'll figure that out later. Hey, man, you got so much local stuff. Let's just hop right in. Tell me a little bit about this new West Coast IPA that you're excited about. What's the deal on that?
4: Yeah, Ursus Brewing Company, and I apologize to you, Dave. I mistyped the title there because this is actually what they're calling a Coast to Coast IPA. I mistakenly put in their West Coast. But at any rate, they say that they're blending the East Coast style of the really citrusy, pungent hops with that classic West Coast IPA characteristic of like the really tiny piece. So they've combined these two things. They describe it as a very drinkable IPA. So stop down there at Ursus and give the Bitter Chef a try.
0: You know, I think it was, Coop, was it Monday that it was National Chicken Wing Day? Because there's a great picture of Ursus wings today. And you know, that looks pretty good. That's right there on Hale Street, right downtown. So there you go. Moving on, because we don't have time to dilly-dally here. What's up at Fife Street? You got so much news today.
4: I know. Well, so, you know, as a marketer, Dave, I see this, and I'm like, this is a really awesome thing that they're doing here. They're calling this Fife in the Wild. So if you take, you know, a can of Fife Brewing or a piece of Fife swag somewhere on your adventure, wherever you may be, and you post it to your social media accounts, I'm assuming this is mostly happening on Instagram, and you tag Fife Street and then use the hashtag Fife in the Wild, you're going to win some really cool prizes. So really interactive and fun way to get some cool pictures of people out having fun.
0: Yep, there we go. Hashtag Fife in the Wild, hashtag meet life, M-E-E-T-M-E-A-T, Fife. That's really clever. That's really clever and really, really effective. We've got some early bird pricing on the Mountaineer Brewfest ending today.
4: It's ending today. The Mountaineer Brewfest, and we'll definitely talk about this again next week.
0: You
4: got 15 days until Brewfest. If you're interested in going, you're thinking about it, it's coming up again on the in 15 days. You can go and get tickets right now, and the early bird pricing ends tonight. So if you want to go get your tickets.
0: Yeah, there you go. So make sure you check them out there on Facebook. Find them. You'll be happy that you did. We got some news about Short Story, too. Tell me about this American Wheat Ale.
4: Yeah, I'm actually going to combine both of these, Dave. We have two new American Wheat Ales. Short Story has released one, and Abolitionist has also released an American Wheat Ale. Now, Abolitionist, they conditioned theirs on strawberries, so that's going to add like a really cool little twist to that. They're simply calling it their strawberry wheat. But then, you know, Short Story, you know, this is just a classic American-style wheat. A lot of lemon zest and those types of notes come in, you know, with the yeast that's used for that. So two new American Wheat Ales available at Abolitionist and Short Story.
0: So there you go. Short Story and Abolitionist talking about wheat ale. Man, I got to tell you, Pat, you were working overtime, man. Have you been drinking a lot of coffee or what's going on?
4: That's so funny. I actually just told my wife about an hour ago. I was like, I've had too much coffee.
0: I believe it. All right, let's get another note in here. A couple more. What's going on with Green Bar Valley?
4: Yeah, so Lurch Fest. This is so cool, right? And it's happening tomorrow in Philippi, Lurch Fest. And, you know, of course, many of us old heads remember watching the Munsters and Lurch. At any rate, you know, Ted Cassidy, the actor, is actually from Philippi. They have a whole festival, and Greenbrier Valley will be there. Not only, you know, having their beers on tap, but then Hawk Knob Ciders will be there as well. So if you happen to be in Philippi tomorrow, stop over there and say hello to the folks from Greenbrier Valley.
0: You know, I don't have much hard drive space left in my brain at this point, but I do remember that Ted Cassidy was in a frat. I think he was in a frat at West Virginia Wesleyan. Can you imagine going into a frat house and Lurch is sitting there, a young Lurch?
4: He was a big man.
0: He was a big old boy. He was a big one. Let's see. Rails and Ales. Let's talk about that. Yeah. That's coming up next weekend.
4: That's right. The 13th annual Rails and Ales Festival in Huntington is coming up. Man, this is one of the best events. I'm not just talking about here in West Virginia. I'm talking about in the country. These folks really know what they're doing with this festival. They have got their systems dialed in. They've got food trucks, music, an incredible beer garden. Tickets are on sale. Rails and Ales 2026.eventbrite.com. Go get your tickets now.
0: Now, correct me if I'm wrong here, but this event normally sells out, so you really can't wait, right?
4: Yes. That's right, Dave.
0: Yeah,
4: that's right.
0: So go ahead and get those tickets. And I see that they have VIPs for $70 that'll get you in there at 3:30. Are the VIPs really worth it, Pat? What's your take on that?
4: Well, it depends on where you are in your life. For me, the VIP is totally worth it so that I can just get in there and I can ensure that I'm getting the beers that I want to try. You know, I mean, it just depends on your perspective. For me, it's definitely worth it.
0: And I know what you're thinking. You're thinking, Pat can't possibly have any more stories. It's like we've just gone through the whole list and he can't possibly have anything left.
4: But wait, there's more, Dave.
0: But wait, there's more. That's exactly right. So what's the deal with American Pro Wrestling and Bridge Brew Works?
4: Yeah, this is so fun. You know, Ken, Nate, Adam, the guys up there at Bridge Brew Works have been friends of mine for a long time. And they really enjoy what they're doing. They love it and they have fun with it. And so tonight at Bridge Brew Works, the American Pro Wrestling Circuit will be at the brewery. It's $15 at the door, but man, what a great event this is. And to make it even more fun, Nate last year actually wrestled, and his ring name is Stainless Steel.
0: That's great. That is great.
4: Yeah, it's, I mean, they just have a blast with this, and I'm hoping that Stainless Steel gets out there and drops the hammer on some folks tonight.
0: Hey, seriously, $15 to get to go to this? A super, super bargain. You're going to have a blast if you go to this.
4: Absolutely.
0: Yeah, there you go. So Bridge Brew Works right there in Fayetteville. Are you at your homestead in Beckley today?
4: Yep. I'm chilling on the porch with my dog right now. I'm in Beckley.
0: All right. What's your dog's name?
4: Luna.
0: Nice. Well, you know, you were telling me you had like a little bit of an issue with your cooler roulette last week. Did you get that all straightened out?
4: I did, yes. I made it home and everything is fine. And actually today, Dave, I have an old school Sierra Nevada Pale Ale hand. This is a classic.
0: That is a classic. That's right. Well, great stuff, Pat. Hey, man, give my best to your dad. How's he doing?
4: He's doing great. I think we might be making some pickles here soon, Dave.
0: Oh, that sounds like a plan. All right, Pat, great stuff. Man, I don't expect you to do. How many stories did you do today?
4: I don't know, man. I could have done more, Dave.
0: Really? I think it was close to 10. So that, I don't expect that every week, but that was really, really good. Good job, Pat. I'll talk to you next week at 4:33.
4: Thanks for having me, Dave, and happy Beer Friday.
0: Happy Beer Friday to you as well. Pat Strader coming in hot, man. He was loaded for bear today. We do this every Friday at 4:33, hashtag Beer Friday. With Pat Strader, where we talk about beer and the craft beer industry in our state. Let's take a break, and when we come back, it'll be time to crack open the On the State file.
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0: Welcome back. 9 minutes till the hour. And you know what? You know what this show needs? Now, we did talk about the Mountaineer football team in the 3 o'clock hour, but we could use a little bit more Mountaineer content. So Brad Howe's going to be here to fix that. That'll be coming up in about 15 minutes. Man, what about Pat Strader today? Coop, that had to be some sort of a record, man. He had so many stories today. Well done. All right, let's get into the On This Date file, and we will start with the birthdays. And as always, we start with the sports birthdays, and there's a bunch today. Mark Cuban, born in Pittsburgh, 68. Andre Ware won a Heisman Trophy in 89 at Houston, 58 years old today. Yvonne Goolagong Colley, 7 Grand Slam singles titles. Man, I remember when she played for the Pittsburgh Triangles. 75 years old today. Chris Hinton, first team All-Pro offensive lineman with the Colts. 7 Pro Bowls, 65 years old today. Gus Frerotte having a birthday today, 55 years old. Jason Gilden of the Steelers, good linebacker, 3-time Pro Bowler, 54 years old. Man, talk about great NFL players. How about Jonathan Ogden of the Ravens? 11 times a Pro Bowler, 52 years old today. Kyle Larson from NASCAR, 54 years old today. DeMarcus Ware, Pro Football Hall of Famer with the Cowboys and the Broncos. Played at Troy, 44 years old. Here's a couple more. How about Geno Malkin? Evgeny Malkin of the Penguins, turning 40 years old today. Man, here is one of his best ever goals.
1: And along it comes for a long toss on to Malkin. Crosses, walks in, back in, he scores! Well, I gotta say it, shades of Mario on a beautiful play to Malkin, shifting his weight, forehand, backhand, and he beats Marty Brodeur. Unbelievable skill set there as he eludes the defender with a man on top of him. Oh, my goodness.
0: Gino Machino, Geno Malkin of the Penguins, 40 years old today. And Tim Couch at Kentucky, a star. The NFL didn't really work out that well. He's 49 years old. He was the first overall pick, won a Heisman. He had a couple of moments, including this one, a 2002 Hail Mary TD pass, 51 yards out to Quincy Morgan at Jacksonville to beat the Jags.
2: The game is now down to 18 seconds to play. Third down, and Couch may want to, he's going to have to run a play. He can't spike it. Third down. Looking long. He's got time. Is this like New Orleans?
3: Double zero on the clock, and now they will line up for the extra point. They will get the opportunity to kick the extra point with double zeros on the clock. That was a 50-yard touchdown throw from Tim Couch.
0: Happy birthday, Tim Couch, 49 years old today. From celebrities, J.K. Rowling is 61 years old today. Dean Cain having a birthday, 60 years old. Zac Brown, the country singer, 48 years old. Wesley Snipes is 64. Here he is from Passenger 57.
4: Although it seems I may have underestimated him,
5: dumping the fuel was quite ingenious. At least Mr. Douglas's body won't have so far to fall now.
4: Well, maybe Vincent could hitch a ride with him on his way down. You know, Charlie, I'm a little surprised at you. Didn't your father ever teach you never send a boy to do a man's job?
5: Speaking of boys, that stewardess friend must be feeling particularly unsatisfied.
4: Charlie, you ever play roulette?
5: On occasion.
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0: Wesley Snipes, 64 years old today. And from baseball on this date, 1990, Nolan Ryan becomes the 20th pitcher to win 300 games as he beats the Brewers.
8: Arnsburg's pitch, fly ball, center field, this should do it. Pettis makes the catch, and Nolan Ryan and the Rangers are victorious. Nolan Ryan, his 300th career victory, and you can charge up the bus for Cooperstown. Nolan Ryan officially has had his ticket validated.
0: And our musical birthday to the break, Bill Berry, the original drummer in R.E.M., is 68 today. The five things to know at 5 o'clock in sports are coming up next.

0: This is Hotline, presented by Selango Law on Metro News, the voice of West Virginia. 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
7: 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Bridgeport's Mason Williams has won the West Virginia Golf Open at Glade Springs after a final round 68 today. The Pirates play at the Reds tonight, and the Penguins have inked
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Greetings and welcome in. It's Better's Last Stand, show number 180, coming to you from the Pine Room Watchdog Studios in downtown Wheeling here on a, well, the heat's broke a little bit, so that is a good thing, but still a decently warm summer day, pushing closer and closer to August. It seems like July just was here. Seems like we just had, well, July still is here, but seems like July 4th was just here, and it's already almost August. So here we go, pushing into the football season. Lots to talk about here on the show today. So thanks for joining us here on the Watchdog Network as we get you ready for the weekend of sports action. Although I will say it's definitely not as exciting a weekend as last weekend or the last few weekends, as the World Cup is finally done. 6 weeks of glory, and now it's all over. Now we're stuck with your mundane, boring sports this time of year. The boringest days of summer are upon us, but we'll see if we can't keep it as action-packed as possible. Recapping from last week, we were up 8.35 units, so not a great week, but not a terrible week either. Finishing up the World Cup up 234 units overall. Of course, we hit the big 180-1 on the Haiti, Tunisia, Iraq, Jordan, and Uzbekistan parlay that we gave out back on June 11th. So hopefully you cash that one with us. We did do all right with the Argentina-Spain final. We had that one. We gave out 22-1 on Argentina-Spain in the final. Would have been a lot better if we got Argentina home, that is for sure. Golf, Cam Young finishes second. Another second-place finish in golf. Fowler, Noren, M, all pretty good for us there. So, you know, not terrible in golf this week. NASCAR, Gibbs and Keselowski. Gibbs was a fourth-place finish. Keselowski, seventh. So there. We gave out Antonelli to win the Grand Prix in Belgium last week, and he did win it at plus 175. We also had Alex Palou at a inflated 5-1, which you don't see him at very often, so hopefully you jumped on that. We were 10-8 in the AFL last week, too. So not an awful week, not a great week, but still, we'll take it. Whenever you're ahead, even if you're ahead by half a unit, it's still better than being behind. And if you talk to respected people around the industry, and they'll tell you that, you know, even if you're up one unit at the end of a certain time period, it's very, very, very commendable. So we'll take it, and we push on. The World Cup is behind.

satisfy the urges of soccer fans, the really diehard people like the English Premier Leagues and La Liga and Serie A and Bundesliga and on down the line throughout Europe. So the good news is we'll have those in about a month. The bad news is we got to wait until that happens. But 446, 408, and 51 since September, 50%, right around there overall, up 234 units overall, 234.10, 226, 236, and 22, our record in the World Cup. So we were decent. We were pretty good in the World Cup. And I actually, that units for September is wrong. That's the World Cup. That's what we were up for, World Cup. So our overall soccer is up more than 234 units. So I will get that corrected for next show and give you the actual rundown of what it is. But soccer, definitely one of our strongest sports. And one thing you identify when you're in this industry, whatever you're doing, whether you're on the one side of it or the other, or both sides of it, you're trying to find areas where you're the best at. And there's no question that I see soccer matches in a little bit better light than I do a lot of other things. The variables are not as extreme. Now, while the fields are gigantic and there's 11 guys out there on each side to start a match, and there is a lot of variables, but the predictabilities in that are a little bit easier. There's not as many dynamics that can go wrong in a game. There's a lot of weird things that can happen, but it's limited. There's only so many possibilities in a game.

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1: From the home of the state's land-grant institution, inside the Health Plan Studios, in the Dale B. Miller Building in Morgantown, it's time for the state's most listened to sports talk show. 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
2: Sportsline for Friday, and it's a busy Friday, again, as we creep towards the start of WVU preseason football camp next week. And the first practice, first media availability for that, by the way, will be Wednesday. So we're getting there. We're getting there. It is a busy Friday. We've got a lot to talk about. Kyle Wiggs, Greg Hunter, and Brad Howe, good evening.
3: Good evening, guys.
4: Hello, all.
2: A little bit later, we're going to visit with the gentleman, the young man who won the West Virginia Open today, Mason Williams of Bridgeport. So he got that job done, and there's a story with a recap you can read at WVMetroNews.com, and he will join us. We'll also go over the depth chart for the defense. Now, we went offense. What day was that, Wednesday?
4: Yes.
2: Okay. So a day in between, and we'll examine the depth chart heading into preseason camp on the defensive side. But first, let's go down to the Greenbrier, or at least in that area. Riley Griffith of the Panhandle News Network, WEPM in Martinsburg, is relocated to Greenbrier County for this week and this weekend to cover the Giants at training camp at the Greenbrier. And he joins us. And Riley, good evening.
5: Good evening, gentlemen. How are we doing?
2: We're doing great. So practice number three, I believe it was, for the Giants. And we're always looking for local connections. And you did a great job yesterday of asking John Harbaugh a question about his past involvement with WVU. It elicited a great reaction from the coach about the Nealon family. That was tremendous. So, again, you're looking today for kind of local connections. And Abdul Carter stepped up to the mic.
5: Yeah, Abdul Carter was somebody who I was hoping to get at some point, because that was a player that recently has competed against WVU. You go back a couple years ago, that big home opener when West Virginia welcomed Penn State and ended up being a Nittany Lion win that

0: way in Morgantown, but it was a guy that recently played against West Virginia, and I was able to talk with Abdul a little bit about what was it like that day, how is West Virginia like to him with a second trip around in 2 years, and specifically the guy he faced that day for a lot of time, Wyatt Milam, who's now in Jacksonville. I got to ask him about that too.
1: All right, let's hear the response of Abdul Carter from the Greenbrier today.
2: That was like my first game, like actually playing as an edge rusher. So I was like, I was learning a lot going along, but it was a fun time. You know, it's my second time being in West Virginia. It's like a beautiful atmosphere. So I'm enjoying it.
3: And you went against Wyatt Milam, a guy who's also playing in the NFL with Jacksonville. Yeah. What was it like going against him as your first start as an edge?
2: It was fun. Like I learned a lot during that game, like actually how to rush against a pro caliber tackle, and I learned a lot. Yeah.
1: Abdul Carter against Wyatt Milam, Greg. What do you remember about that battle?
4: I remember it was a great battle, and certainly one that was watched very well, but Abdul Carter may have been playing the edge for the first time, but he played a lot of college football and was already well known. They just moved him up a level.
5: Wyatt handled him, though. Wyatt got the better of him. You go back to the PFF grades for that day, Abdul Carter's grade for that day was just a 44. 43.9 to be exact. So Wyatt Milam got the better of what was one of the great college players.
1: Well, Riley, I'm glad you weren't equipped with that stat to bring forth Abdul Carter. That may have not gone over very well.
0: Yeah, Abdul talked about that, and just he said he learned a lot that day, and that was kind of a landmark I got from out of that. Was this is a guy that continues to grow as an edge rusher and continues to be that type of player, and he talked about the growth he's had. He's had a really good camp, guys. Abdul Carter has been one of the biggest standouts in the first 3 days of Giants camp. This is a guy that's looking like he's going to take that big step in year two, and they were asking expectations of what this season is, and well, Abdul's shooting for the stars. He said, I want to be defensive player of the year this year. So if he looks like he does in the regular season, like he does in camp, he's going to take a massive year two step.
5: Yeah, and that's a guy, to be fair, to give both numbers, he had a 91 grade on the season.
4: Yeah.
5: So that just, I think it speaks to how good Wyatt Milam was, not anything Abdul Carter did there.
1: Anything else stand out today, Riley?
0: Yeah, we got a number of guys. Coach Harbaugh, we talked with again. Kind of just general thoughts. This is a team that's continuing to, I think, install on offense. He said he's been really pleased with how quarterback Jackson Dart's handled the new scheme from offensive coordinator Matt Nagy and how they've worked. The receivers, I'm looking to see one of the receivers or a group of the receivers step up. Malik Nabers did not practice today. It was scheduled, so no concern there for Nabers. It was a scheduled rest day for him, but still looking to see who that number two receiver is going to be in New York. I think it's a massive question mark. Nobody has flashed consistently. We've seen stuff from Darnell Mooney. We've seen stuff from Calvin Austin, formerly of the Pittsburgh Steelers. We've seen, of course, Odell Beckham Jr. He was one of the big fan favorites today. I think the three most common names I heard yelled out from the fans in the area was Jackson Dart, Cam Scataboo, and Odell Beckham Jr. So Odell's trying to make a roster spot as well. And outside of that, I think Cam Scataboo, too, was someone else that he's really excited for the start of the season. Some concerns, obviously, that someone else who had a season-ending injury right when he was really picking up steam midway through last year's regular season in the NFL. And it's someone who he's advocated, I'm still going to be the people's player is the way he called it. I'm still going to be for the people, probably reel it in a little bit from kind of the antics and stuff that he has off the field and being that big personality. But Scataboo told us that, yeah, I'm still going to be that guy for young people that look up to him.
1: Yeah, we got a cut from him as well. And the first thing on the highlight video for the day that was released on the Giants website was Cam Scataboo running literally the length of the field, what, 100 and some yards at least, and slapping hands with all the fans that were up against the rail. So that was pretty cool. But Cam Scataboo from Giants training camp at the Greenbrier earlier today.
6: Yeah, it's been awesome. I mean, people say I'm the people's guy, so I'm going to continue to be the people's guy and, you know, keep giving high kids high fives. You never know when that kid's going to cry because he got a high five from me. So I'm going to continue to be who I am and, you know, hopefully make everybody happy around me and continue to be positive. And, you know, if a kid wants a backflip, he'll see the backflip when it's touchdown time.
1: Yeah, so. Save the backflips. But I hope I hope he's not out there making kids cry, you know.
5: In a good way.
4: Yeah.
5: In a good way. Riley, how's the crowd? How was it attended today?
0: I'd say pretty solid numbers. I think a little bit of a better turnout than what we saw yesterday. I'm still expecting the biggest turnout of that first portion of camp. This is the last day of that first session that's open to the public is tomorrow. I'm expecting a pretty big turnout that day. Still a very solid turnout. You've got the barricades were the furthest that fans can get to. Those are just lined up with people, probably two, three rows set. You've got people still in bleachers. Really good turnout over the first couple days with fan attendance being allowed at the Greenbrier Sports Performance Center.
1: And we had Cam Huffman on last week to talk a little bit about this, and he talked about the fan experience. They've got things for kids and that type of thing, and everything's free with the exception of parking. So what's the fan experience been like, especially for the younger fans?
0: Yeah, it's been great. They've got a lot of wonderful stuff set out. They've got some cool, like, life-size bobbleheads of Giants legends like Michael Strahan and Eli Manning and Lawrence Taylor off to the right side. They've got a bouncy house, I think, in that section, too. So if the bouncy house is your kid's thing, there you go. A lot of cool stuff. They have autograph zones, and towards the end of practice, they have just kind of an autograph session where players will come over, interact with some of the fans, sign autographs for the kids and stuff like that. I think one of the coolest things I saw somebody bring to get autographed was an Xbox 360 hard copy of the game, because that's going out of style now. People aren't getting hard cases for games anymore. This fan had a hard case of a Madden 16 cover with Odell Beckham Jr. on it. I was very impressed to see him pull that out of whatever drawer he had it in, but just fans brought all sorts of cool stuff. They have a team store, so if you don't have any Giants gear and you want to get some to either get signed or just take home, they've got some great gear there. Concessions, it looked pretty packed too, so you got it all in one spot, and like you mentioned, outside of parking, it's absolutely free to take it all in.
1: Well, last thing for you, Giants were 4-13 last year. Of course, John Harbaugh, that was the big offseason story. How much can this team improve?
0: You know, that's a great question, and I think the big tests for this team are going to come early in the season. They start the year off against the Dallas Cowboys, and I believe that's already been picked as a Sunday night game for this year to start the season in week one, and then quickly after that, you're going to face the Los Angeles Rams in the first month of the season, and a lot of people are probably going to put the Los Angeles Rams as a Super Bowl favorite after the moves they've made this offseason. I think this team's going to be tested early. I think this team's going to be competitive. This isn't a team I'm expecting to be one of the five worst teams in the league in terms of record. This was a team who picked fifth last year in the NFL draft. I think this is a team that could take a level up to that. I think this is a team that could compete for a playoff spot in the NFC. I really do. The NFC East, the division the Giants are in, I think is wide open. Washington has their own questions on staying healthy. Can Jaden Daniels stay healthy for a full season? Or was last year just a regression for Dan Quinn and the Commanders? The Cowboys, obviously, and the questions they have. Offense is fantastic. Defense, not so much. Can the defense help the offense and Dallas get to the playoffs? And then Philadelphia, the team that won the division last year and is recently coming off of a Super Bowl win, that team's got questions in itself, cycling over offensive coordinators. Is there a point where Philadelphia points as, okay, maybe the coordinators aren't the problem, is Jalen Hurts the problem at quarterback? And I think every team has questions going into the season. I think that division specifically is going to be a lot of fun to watch. And the Giants can be a team that can take a big stride, I think, going into 2026. If you see Jackson Dart take another step as a passer, if you see this team stay healthy, that defense could be one of the absolute best in the NFL in terms of its front seven. I'll tell you guys this, as a group of linebackers and edge rushers, I don't think there's a better team in the NFL than the New York Giants, and John Harbaugh talked about that. He said, I think we got three number one edge rushers on this team, with Brian Burns, who's had an all-pro appearance before, Abdul Carter, who we've talked about tonight, and then Kayvon Thibodeau, a former top five overall pick, and to the inside, Arvell Reese, the guy who was picked at number five. You bring over Tremaine Edmonds, of course, he had his playing time in college at Virginia Tech. Now he comes over and is playing for the Giants, and then Micah McFadden, they still really like as well as an off-the-ball linebacker. So front seven-wise, this team's going to look really good.
1: Well, very good. We appreciate your input the last couple of days, and enjoy covering things tomorrow as well. Thanks for your time.
0: Thank you, guys.
1: Riley Griffith there. He's immersed. He's into it down there at Giants camp.
4: Can I make a selfish complaint?
1: Sure.
4: And it has nothing to do with Riley. He gets the opportunity, as do fans in the Greenbrier and in almost all NFL camps, for the public to come out and watch practice constantly. You know, the college ranks, it's like the CIA owns things. I mean, it still perplexes me. I guess the NFL doesn't care about winning and losing, right? They'll let their secrets out.
1: Yeah, well, good point there. Good point. By the way, as we talked about, the preseason camp schedule is out for the Mountaineers, not open to the public. We'll have some media opportunities for that matter. That's right. We'll talk defense when we return. WVU's defensive depth chart. We'll go through it. Stay with us. We're in the Health Plan Studios for this Friday edition of the CityNet Statewide Sports Line.
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0: Friday night, City Nets statewide sports line. Thanks for joining us. Text line open 304, talk 304. Kyle, Greg, and Brad, we're going to go through the defensive depth chart. First of all, your thoughts on, I guess it's pretty boilerplate, right? The preseason practice schedule that comes out, anything different or unusual?
1: No, not much at all. As I complained a little bit.
0: That's all right. We're with you.
1: You know, it's 20 years now, so it's not going to change anytime soon. That from media and for fans, none of the practice sessions, on-field sessions, are open to anybody but those within the program. There are opportunities for interviews, maybe a few less. It's every other day through fall camp. See, my memory was it was every day, used to be, but that's okay. We get plenty of opportunities to interview Coach Rodriguez, assistant coaches and players. So starting next Wednesday, pretty much every Monday, Wednesday, and Friday throughout the course of the first few weeks.
0: All right, let's get into the defensive depth chart. Where you want to start? You want to start inside or outside on the line?
1: Well, you might as well start inside.
0: Okay.
1: Let's go from there. And that's certainly a big question for this football team. Again, there isn't a starter back, but that's pretty much the entire program, right, outside of a couple of players. But there are a few guys that have played football for West Virginia in the interior of the defensive line. Nate Gabriel has seen a lot of action over his first two seasons at West Virginia. Been a backup, but a heavy rotational piece. Likely is going to step up to a starter at the nose guard position. And then Corey McIntyre Jr., first 2 years, injuries kept him off the field. Finally was healthy last year in the second half of the season, got on the field and played fairly well. So those are the two experienced pieces for West Virginia, and the Mountaineers need them to play well. And then after that, you got a lot of new players.
0: Mm-hmm.
1: You've got a couple of guys that were redshirt freshmen last year that are coming back. And Brad, we've talked a great deal about Wilnerson Telemach just because he looks the part, but you want to see him actually make some plays. He's a long-rangey defensive end type. We'll see as a redshirt freshman if he's ready to step in and play. West Virginia has a bunch of junior college guys on defense. And we talked about it the other day when we talked about the offensive junior college guys. It's the same on defense. It's usually the second year when they make their biggest stride forward from the junior college ranks, but West Virginia needs most of these JUCO defensive players to at least be contributors in year one. So that's going to be important because you've got some guys there that are some positions there where those JUCOs are going to be important.
0: Well, KJ Henson, right?
1: Yeah,
0: JUCO KJ All-American.
1: Henson. Yep, interior defensive guy, very much is one of those. Jalen Thomas at nose guard, another one. You've got a bunch, and then you got a transfer from Coastal Carolina who's actually been to a couple of different spots, but Zeke Durham Campbell is also an individual that I think West Virginia is counting on to make plays. He and Darius Wiley at the defensive ends, along with Telemach Wiley, a highly rated JUCO guy himself. Those are really big pieces for West Virginia. Brad, none of them have played Power 4 football. A bunch of them haven't played FBS football, but Mountaineers need them to be productive.
2: Yeah, I think if all the questions on this team, this group might be the biggest, and include the edges on this, and you're going to get to those in a minute, but just West Virginia's ability to hold up against the run inside. We saw against the high end of this conference last year, Utah and Texas Tech in particular, you just got manhandled up front. So how good can these guys be? I think you just named a couple there. Zeke Durham Campbell, I think, needs to be good, guys.
1: Yeah.
2: He's played, you mentioned it, it's what's been a good Coastal Carolina program. We're going to see them here in week one in Mountaineer Field. Durham Campbell's got to be good. Darius Wiley's one to keep an eye on here. That's a legit 6'6 dude. When that guy gets off the bus, and there's about four of those guys that we've mentioned, Greg, that when they get off the bus, you're like, ooh, you take a step back. Wiley is one of those and has been coming on here as of late in the summer workouts. What can he do when the game gets turned up? And you're right, he's from Hutch. He played at a very good junior college, played for the national title last year, and brings a ton of size. Can he step in and contribute right away? But those are two of the guys I'm watching inside.
1: Yeah, and then your edge guys as well. well, who we didn't mention. Again, it's now called the edge. Last year it was called the bandit. Okay, whatever you want to call it. Similar position. That's half outside linebacker, half defensive end. And that's, again, JUCO guys and transfers. Harper Holman comes from Western Kentucky. He and Toby Hastrup, who comes from Oregon, are two guys that West Virginia is going to count on. Hastrup's a kid that had great recruiting acclaim, didn't play a whole lot at Oregon last year, but he's an impressive-looking kid. So, again, got to find some pass rush because the other area of this team that's really questionable defensively is cornerback. And, again, what helps cornerbacks more than anything else, a strong pass rush. And there isn't a pass rusher here that you go, oh, well, okay, there's the answer. A lot of guys that are possible, but nobody that's rock solid.
2: Yeah, and I agree with those guys you mentioned. Holloman, I think, has to be a guy that finds a way. Hastrup's intriguing just because you said he's again, one of those guys that should be first off the bus. He looks the part, originally from London. How good can he be, a guy that doesn't have a lot of experience? But we saw this last year, guys, and this is a core tenet of football. We're not breaking new ground here. But when West Virginia got pressure, it did well. Namely against Pitt and against Colorado, when it did a great job of getting to the quarterback in games that I mentioned earlier, Utah, Texas Tech, a UCF, you didn't get any, and you got beat pretty handily. So who can hold the line against the rush, and who can get to the passer from this line? I think there's a lot of questions up front for the Mountaineers.
1: West Virginia had 28 sacks in total last year, which would put them sort of in the middle ranks of the Big 12, but only 2.5 of those came from interior defensive linemen. So, again, it was blitzes from linebackers, edge guys, and then obviously bandit-type players. But all those bandits or edge guys are gone, so you got a whole new group, and they got to find a way to generate a rush.
0: Linebacker, the only guy who returns on this defensive side that started a game, is Ben Cutter. Mm-hmm. So you start there, and incredibly, he's got the experience and has been productive. So, start at that position.
1: Yeah, I mean, Ben has played every game over the last 3 years for West Virginia, has started 10 of those. So he's been and Brad, you guys had him on Three Guys this summer. Mm-hmm. Just a great kid. And been a really solid blue-collar player for West Virginia. So he's right there. Ashton Woods was a guy, he came to West Virginia last year from North Carolina, and I think they feel really highly about his opportunities. But he got injured midway through the season, significant shoulder injury that kept him out the rest of the year, then also all of spring. So where he is on his return, he's a guy that probably factors in. Then there are two transfers, one from Illinois and Malachi Hood, and then another who played last year at Florida Atlantic, though he played his first 2 years at Minnesota, and Tyler Stolsky. Those are older linebackers that West Virginia also very much is hoping can be major contributors. Then the young guy to keep an eye on is a kid named Cam Torbor. He's from Alabama, redshirt freshman, played in a couple games last year, but, well, redshirted for what all that means. But he's another one of those get-him-off-the-bus guys. But he was a basketball player through much of his youthful years, moved over to football actually his junior year at high school, one of those Hoover high school guys, just a classic program. Dad played 8 years in the NFL, so he's got a football background, but he didn't play himself until late, and all of a sudden he's just coming on now. Be interesting to see where ultimately he lands, because physically he's imposing.
2: Isaiah Patterson, another transfer, UNLV.
1: Transfer from
2: Kyle,
1: UNLV.
2: We did his bowl game last year for bowl season radio. That's a guy who started at UCLA, then went to UNLV. That's a guy maybe that can make some plays for you and get himself into the mix here.
1: Yeah, so that's depth positions. Didn't start any at UNLV last year, but played a lot of football for the Rebels. So he was very much part of their linebacker rotation. So they've got some depth there, but again, outside of Cutter, not many guys who've played or who have really played at West Virginia, but they do have a couple of older linebackers who've played a lot of football, in Stolsky and Hood particularly.
0: Mm-hmm. All right, on to the back end, which obviously, as you said before, this is the area that probably the most concern.
1: Yeah, let's break it into two, because one of them is a big concern, but one of them is actually probably a strength of this football team. In terms of the concern, it's cornerback, because West Virginia lost all their corners from last year. Nick Taylor and Keyshawn Robinson returned to West Virginia, but both were really safeties last year for West Virginia. Safety, and then they were part of the special teams. but neither started and neither played corner, but they're now playing corner. At least they did in the spring.
0: And both are candidates to start.
1: Yeah,
0: right?
1: Very much. They're definitely in position to do so. Then you add a couple of transfers in there as well. Chams Dion is a transfer from Georgia State, big corner at 6'3", 200-plus pounds. Played about half the games at Georgia State, so we'll see how he does. But then there's a kid, a smaller kid, Jair Ralston, from Kent State, about 5'9", but he's been a starter really for almost 2.5 years at Kent State, so he's got more starting experience. So those are probably the four that you look at who've at least got Division One action. Then you've got two junior college guys. Again, of the four Hutchinson transfers that West Virginia have, two of them are corners in DeMarn Allen and Ralston Reynolds. Both are taller corners in the 6'2", 6'3" range. So you got six there that you're probably looking at having opportunities to play until you get into the really younger ranks. But I mean, there's just no major Power Four experience among the entire group.
0: Keyshawn Robinson, his development, speak to that a little bit. I mean, he's a guy who's been really, really good on special teams for a couple of years and a program-type player who's stuck with it, worked hard, learned the system, developed, and now may have his opportunity.
1: I mean, in-state people remember him from his days at Jefferson. Good track kid as well, so he's got really good speed. Been one of the better special teams players for two straight years. And was starting to get more and more action at safety last year, but physically he's more cornerback type. So now with some depth at safety, you feel like he's a guy who has a real opportunity at corner, but he doesn't have a lock on a starting job. I mean, that's one of those positions. I mean, I mentioned six. Boy, I mean, I think you could put them all six in a hat and draw them out as to who ultimately will be your top two starters. And, you know, you're going to play some sort of rotation of four or five of them. But then you move over to safety.
0: Yeah, the safeties.
1: Okay. Now you feel better about the situation because you have combinations of both experienced and very, very high-level recruiting rankings, right? West Virginia has three safeties that were four-star or better recruits coming out of high school. Now, we know one of them in Matt Sieg, right? So, I mean, obviously his resume, well-known, coming out of the Pittsburgh area, could have gone anywhere. I'm surprised he wasn't a five-star with all the acclaim that he got. But then you got two others that have transferred in, and Kamari Wilson started his career at Florida from IMG Academy. He was rated just as highly as Matt Sieg coming out of his prep school. Started at Florida for a while as a freshman, even started games as a true freshman. Ultimately went from there after 2 years to Arizona State. Then last year finally found a full-time starting job at Memphis and now wants to end his career back at the Power Four level. So he's at West Virginia, big safety, high-level resume. I think if he's a guy that lives up to his high school rating, boy, you got a deep safety that's really got a chance. Like I said, Sieg, and then you have a transfer from LSU who didn't play a ton for the Tigers last year as a true freshman, comes here in Jacob Bradford, but he was a four-star high school recruit as well. So you've got those three that are high-level recruits, and then you have two guys that have played a lot of college football. Jameer Latimer, who's younger brother, is a running back at West Virginia. Jameer's played in 39 games, started 19 of them between his time at Jacksonville State and Wisconsin. Now he's at West Virginia. Looks like he's their nickel safety, but he could play deep safety. He was actually a corner at Jacksonville State. And then Andrew Podrell, who really was impressive in the spring, started his career at Montana State, an FCS program. All he's done really is start games wherever he's been. 2 years at Montana State, then last year UNLV, started every game last year at UNLV at safety. I mean, you see at corner, then is now at West Virginia. He's played a lot of nickel in the spring, but I think with the idea that he and Latimer could be two of your best safeties, you may split them up, and out of your three safety positions, you may keep them separated a little bit just because, hey, they're could be two of your best three. And then, of course, how's Matt Sieg fit fit into this situation as well. And finally, I mean, Kamari Wilson's a kid that certainly was with the first unit throughout much of the spring. So that's actually a safety position that on paper looks really, really good, unlike most of the defensive spots.
2: Which leads you to the question, as much as this staff has talked about cross-training, you wonder if some of these guys get cornerback looks as well.
1: Yeah.
2: If you get in there and feel like you need some help there, you've mentioned a couple of those guys that have played at corner.
1: Yep.
2: If you feel good about the safety, you might have to be sliding some guys around a little bit. Sieg, I'll be surprised if he's not in this lineup sooner than later. He's here to play. He's not here to watch from the sidelines. Now, it might take him a little bit to get this defense down, and certainly Zach Alley, you talk to anybody, and the number of things that Zach Alley wants to do defensively is a thick book, so it's going to take some learning, but Sieg will be on this field sooner than later.
1: Fair to say that his ascension is similar to Kevin Brown on the offensive side in that you expect that Matt Sieg will be in the starting lineup just like you do Kevin Brown before the season.
2: Sieg and Brown are here to play.
1: Yeah,
2: Sieg and Brown are here to play.
0: Texter points out that Ben Cutter said on Three Guys that he could eat 5 Tudor's biscuits.
2: He did. I still continue to be stunned by that claim. I don't know that I believe it from Ben, not to say he's fibbing.
0: I don't
2: know
0: why he'd say it.
2: I don't know if he was extra hungry. Cal, have you seen Tudor's biscuits?
0: Yeah, I'm spending
2: 5
0: a while,
2: would be
0: yeah.
2: really hard. Nick Cray said he could do 3, and he's got about a hundy on Ben Cutter in terms of pounds.
1: Least. Do filled with anything or just straight biscuits?
2: Like the breakfast sandwiches, the whole thing.
1: So it's got everything
2: he
1: in
2: He might have just been hungry. He was on his way out for the evening. Yeah, I don't think he'd had dinner. I think he was a little bit hungry. 5's an outrageous claim by Ben Cutter.
0: Well, this texter says that he should get an NIL deal with Tudor's, which I think's a great idea. Texter says interested in the linebacker core. That's going to be the key of the defense. Go ahead.
1: Well, as I just say, truthfully, every area of this defense is interesting. I mean, you got one guy who started one game last year, and that was Cutter. So, I mean, there's just so much newness. Now, they brought in some pretty high-level kids. I won't say concerning, but intriguing that a lot of them are junior college guys. So, how quickly can they ascend?
0: Mm-hmm.
1: West Virginia needs them to be good. That wasn't a very consistent defense last year, especially in pass coverage. It wasn't very good. Run defense was okay. Pass defense was just outright bad. They got to be better this year. I think the offense is better, but unless your defense is better, it is only so much improved you're going to be record-wise.
0: Back to last night, a comment about Javon Buchanan says, looks like we got shafted again by the NCAA, ruled ineligible. The NCAA is the most corrupt organization in all of sports. If he played for Duke or Kentucky, it wouldn't even be an issue. So there's a little bitterness there with Jay. He's still got the legal process.
2: Yeah, he's still got the legal process. And West Virginia was eyes wide open. They expected him to be turned down from an NCAA situation. So don't panic yet. Let's see how the court system works and see if we can get Javon eligible here.
1: Ross Hodge said yesterday that most players in a similar type of situation where their waiver process was denied by the NCAA, all are going through the legals.
2: There were some
1: now.
2: Of them today that just got granted a waiver.
1: Okay.
2: One of them I've been keeping an eye on because he used to play for Ross at North Texas, named Jason Edwards from Providence. Almost an identical resume to Buchanan. He'd played 2 JUCO years. He'd been 3 years in college. He got granted today an injunction, so he becomes eligible. If you want a direct one-on-one that's an exact same scenario is what Javon is going through. So hopefully we'll stay positive there with the thoughts.
0: Excellent job on the depth chart.
1: No, thank you.
0: We'll take a break.
1: We haven't even hit special teams. We can do that another day.
0: Okay, well, we'll save that for next week.
1: Yeah.
0: The day before camp starts. 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

0: Friday night on the CityNet Statewide Sports Line. We're back inside the Health Plan Studio. Kyle Wiggs, Greg Hunter, Brad Howe, and a guy who's going to have a great weekend is Mason Williams, because he just won the West Virginia Open Championship. And Mason, we appreciate your time. First of all, congratulations to you.
1: Oh, thanks so much. I really appreciate you having me on.
0: Take us through this last round. So you're up against your buddy Ryan Bilby, and this is kind of a repeat of what happened a couple of years ago, and he ends up winning the title that time. This time, though, you get seven birdies in your final round and edge Bilby. So take us through the last few holes of that final round and kind of the drama that unfolded between the two of you.
1: Yeah, it was definitely a back and forth day pretty much the entire round. I got up to a good start. I think I made three birdies in the first five holes and got out. I think I might have been up two after that, and then kind of played some poor golf for the next five or so holes. Made a couple bogeys, dropped back. I think I might have been one or two up at that point. And making the turn, I was very fortunate on 10, I think was probably the turning point of the round for me. Par five, it's very reachable. I hit it right in the trees, had to punch out, and then got that up and down for birdie to match both Ryan and David's birdie on 10. So that was a huge hole to gain some momentum. And then followed that up with a couple more birdies after that, and made a bogey on 14. But other than that, it was a very nice back nine and really, really special tournament.
2: The excitement level for you, especially coming down the stretch, how do you keep the nerves in check?
1: Oh, man, I'm still trying to figure that out. I was fortunate today that, you know, my hand shakily hit the ball on the line with good speed, but it's definitely something you got to figure out each time. And I think the more you're in that situation, and the more confidence you can build off some of the good results in the past. And just have to take it one shot at a time and see what happens.
3: Every year, Mason, when we have the winner of this event on, we ask this question, so I'll ask it to you. If you're driving home right now, or if you're already home, where was the trophy on your ride home?
1: Oh, the trophy is in my passenger seat, buckled in, staring at me. I'm staring at it.
3: Perfect.
0: So I'm assuming that you and Ryan and David Bradshaw were in the final group. Is that correct?
1: That's correct.
0: Okay, so what's that like? You've got Bradshaw, who's won this thing like 12 times. So what's it like competing against him, and what's the dialogue like when you got a veteran like him and then a couple of younger guys like you and Ryan? Mason Williams with us, I think. Can you hear us?
1: There you are. I'm so sorry. I lost you for a moment.
0: That's all right. Did you hear the question, or do I need to repeat it?
1: I did not. A repeat would be great. Thank you.
0: I'm just talking about that final grouping with a veteran guy like David, who's won this thing 12 times, and two younger guys. What's the dialogue like, and what's it like competing against somebody like Bradshaw, who has had such tremendous success?
1: It's pretty funny because David's such a relaxed guy that it really, you know, it's such a high intense moment and a very, I mean, quite frankly, kind of a scary place to be. Final group, playing with a guy who's, you know, won the event 12 times, and he's just out there like it's a regular Thursday afternoon, not really putting too much emphasis on it, which I think is very special. But David's a guy who I've looked up to, I still look up to, and it's helped me with my game, and somebody who's one of the most achieved golfers to come out of West Virginia. So to have him in the group there, when we finished up, I kind of looked at him and scoring. I was like, how the heck did you do this 12 times? Because the rush of emotions you feel when you're in that final round are just insane.
2: So, Mason, that does bring up a good question. Now, obviously, those of us are just, you know, amateur duffers, get out there, and maybe we'll talk trash to our buddies, or, you know, talk about the family. What is the conversation like with somebody at this level, pro level, playing at the highest, you know, open in West Virginia? Do you guys talk personality? Does anybody talk trash? How does it work?
1: I'm not really a guy who's talking a lot of trash. I think it might depend on which group you're in and kind of the dynamic there. But us three, today specifically, we've played together a couple times, and we're pretty comfortable with each other. So it was really just, you know, good shot, really good to be here. I just made the best man win. It wasn't anything too personal or anything like that. There was not a whole lot of trash talk. It was more just, honestly, just a regular round on Friday with some big implications in the final round.
3: Mason, you were really emotional after this ended. You gave a big hug to your mom right there. Walk us through what you were thinking about there when it ended. What made you so emotional?
1: Yeah, I was. So my dad passed away August 17th, 2 years ago. So it'll be his three-year anniversary of his passing coming up. And his birthday is on July 27th, so it was on Monday. And this tournament meant a lot to him specifically. He was a massive fan of West Virginia golf and always followed each and every tournament. And the last West Virginia event I won was the West Virginia AM, where he was there, and it was a very special final round. And I just remember the hug I gave him after, and it was just very emotional afterward. Going up and hugging my mom and just reminiscing on some of the stories and what he would have said if he was here and how happy he'd be for me. So it was more just reminiscing on him and kind of sharing this trophy with him.
0: Yeah, absolutely. So now it's back for you onto the PGA Tour of Americas, which is a fairly new organization. Explain to us what that is all about and what's that like been for you, that experience that you've had.
1: Yeah, absolutely. So the PGA Tour of Americas is three years old at this current moment. The tour came together and conglomerized PGA Tour Latin America and PGA Tour Canada, and essentially took the top, we'll say, 25% of both of those tours, and then added on Q School for this tour specifically, as well as some PGA Tour you guys graduating out of college and turning pro. So it's the third level of professional golf in America, below the Korn Ferry Tour and the PGA Tour. But there are 14 events, maybe 15 events this year. The top 10 on the points list after the end of the year receive their Korn Ferry card for next year. So that's pretty much what it's all about at the end of the year, is just you play all the events, and I think there's 6 events in South America, maybe 8 events or 5 or 6 events in Canada, 2 events in the U.S. So after the year's ended, then the top 10 on the points list earn their Korn Ferry card and go for it next year.
0: So that's some pretty cool travel there to South America.
1: Oh, it's been amazing. Yeah, we went to 6 different countries and experienced some amazing culture and great golf courses. It's been a lot of fun.
0: Very good. Well, again, we congratulate you, and again, you got the job done, and an emotional day, an emotional win. But again, congratulations, and we appreciate your time. Drive safe out there, okay?
1: Absolutely. I appreciate you having me on, and you guys have a good night.
0: Yeah, you too. Thanks.
3: Be careful with the trophy there.
0: Hang on.
1: Yeah, no doubt.
0: Hang on to it. Mason Williams there, winner of the West Virginia Open at Glade Springs at Daniel, shot a final round 4-under 68, and was there in the final group with his friends Ryan Bilbee and David Bradshaw. Bradshaw, again, won this thing 12 times, which is hard to believe.
3: If you want a West Virginia connection to that PGA Tour of Americas, the winner in their most recent tournament last weekend, Etienne Papinao, WVU, former golfer there. So there's a little tie-in. He's on that tour and just won last week at the Osprey Valley Open. So we'll tie in there.
0: Very good. Congratulations there to Mason today, winning the West Virginia Open. We'll take a break. It is the CityNet statewide sports line. We're in the Health Plan studios since 1979. 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

0: Reds and the Pirates tonight in Cincinnati, game two of this four-game series. Reds won last night, and Paul Skenes against Hunter Green. You think pitchers do all right?
1: Two good arms going.
2: Skenes has been so up and down.
0: That's true. Well, 3-2 is the score. This game started early, by the way. Started about quarter after six, and each team scored two runs in the first. So each of the two starters touched for two runs in the first, and then the Pirates took a 3-2 lead with a Jake Mangum home run in the second. So they're in the third, and the Pirates lead Cincinnati. 3-2 is the score there. Guys, something pretty cool happened in downtown tonight. I don't know if you're aware of this. How many times do you get the opportunity to see someone who may be the best in the world at something?
1: What's happening here?
0: The Kim Wilson of the Fabulous Thunderbirds playing down on the riverfront tonight. Kim Wilson may be the greatest living blues harmonica player. It's either him or Charlie Musselwhite. Those the two my two votes there. But Kim Wilson and the Fabulous Thunderbirds
3: is the best what?
0: The greatest living blues harmonica player. I mean, there's been so many great harmonica players through the decades, but most of them are past. This guy may be the greatest living blues harmonica player.
3: You cover a lot of sports. You do a lot of play-by-play. You have a lot of names in your head. How do you have space for the best blues harmonica player in the world?
0: Because I used to go see this band in college, and they were really, really good back then. So I'm hoping.
3: Are you going?
0: Yeah, I'm going. I mean, this guy's been doing it for like 50 years.
3: Are you just going to walk down there?
0: I'm going to walk down there and watch the Fabulous Thunderbirds tonight.
2: Well, you're welcome. One of us can give you a ride.
0: You're welcome to join.
2: At least, save you a few footsteps if you wish.
0: Anyway, that's downtown Morgantown tonight if you're in the vicinity. Guys, we'll see you next week. We appreciate it.
3: See y'all.
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7: It's a great day to be alive, and it's a great day to be a better. Welcome to another edition of VSiN Primetime here on VSiN, the Sports Betting Network. I'm Femi Abebefe, hanging out with my guy Will Hill on this Friday edition of VSiN Primetime. Will, we made it to the end of the week. How are we doing on this Friday? Is the festivities out there in Connecticut like it is here behind me at the Circa Resort and Casino?
8: Yeah, it should be a fun weekend. It's been just a fun summer in general. I feel like the summer's flown by with, you go from Knicks and Spurs and the NHL Stanley Cup right into the World Cup where, there's not that lull between the NBA ending and the start of football, right? You look, and even though the Hall of Fame game is later than usual, we're just less than a week away from that. Trade deadline, which I think has a lot of juice. Skubal certainly seems like he's on the move. I know we've been tracking that. And before you know it, football will be on our TV. Yeah. So big baseball night, football around the corner. It's a good time to be alive. It's a good time to be better, as a wise man once said.
7: Hey, you already know, buddy. You already know. I was scrolling my timeline earlier this afternoon, and I saw, because I follow a bunch of Seattle people because I used to work there and live there, and they're like, day six of Seahawks training camp wrapped up. I'm like, we're already at day six of camp wrapping up. Like some of these teams that reported early, the teams that are like the Patriots and the Seahawks who play opening night on that Wednesday, or the Niners and Rams who play in the Australia game on Thursday night that week. Like, these teams are like full throttle, like put the pads on. They're ready to roll, man. Training camp is underway. We will get into a lot of National Football League storylines. Will mentioned it. The MLB trade deadline that's coming up on Monday. Skubal's going somewhere, I think. I don't know where. I don't think he's going to remain a Detroit Tiger, but we'll see. We'll see what happens. Is it the Dodgers? Is it the Brewers? The Phillies? Who knows where it will be with Tarek Skubal? We'll discuss that all throughout the program, but want to set the table before we get into all the good stuff over these next 4 hours. As usual, you can watch us, vsin.com/watch and the VSiN Watch app. You can listen to us live on Sirius XM channel 158, where we're in your ear 24/7 every single day of the week. As always, tweet at the show at VSIN Live on Twitter. At Femi Abebefe is where you can find me. At Not The Will Hill is where you can find Will. We have our entire crew behind the glass with us here at Circa. Our producer, Corey York, with us on the ones and twos. And we'll have three guests joining us on this four-hour odyssey. Starting 30 minutes from now, co-founder of Just Baseball, Peter Apple, will check in with us. We'll talk MLB trade deadline as it's looming on Monday. Plus, which team has the chance to get hot as we get ready to turn the calendar to August. Yes, we're already made it to August. It's insane to say out loud, but it's an absolute fact. Then at 8:30 Eastern Time, sports director at 10 Tampa Bay News, Evan Klosky, will join us. We'll get into the Baker Mayfield and Vita Vea contract situations with the Bucks, and if it has the potential to disrupt the Tampa Bay Buccaneers 2026 campaign. Because Baker Mayfield's talking that cash noise. He's saying, hey, man, they're disrespecting me. What's going on? Vita Vea requesting a trade. He wants a new contract. He didn't get it. Will that derail the Bucs as they are the favorites to win the NFC South? Then at 9 o'clock Eastern time, baseball analyst over at The Athletic, the writer for the Windup newsletter for The Athletic, also the beat writer for the Texas Rangers, Levi Weaver, will join us at 9 o'clock Eastern time. And as I believe the lights just turned off here in the studio, Will, at least some of them did. But hey, we're still doing a show. You can still hear me. I'm assuming you will be able to see me at some point once we take the

0: into all sorts of fun since it is a Friday here on VSiN Primetime. But let's not waste any more time because there's a lot of baseball that we actually have to get to. We'll save our VSiN Primetime game of the night for a little bit later on because that doesn't start until the 8 o'clock hour. But anything that you have in these early evening games here, Will, that you want to give up before they get underway?
1: I do. I played Nationals in the first five, going back to a game that was a tough beat last night. Had over 10, and it was 5-4 for people that weren't listening to the show or didn't watch. It's 5-4 Braves. Nationals are trailing. Nationals are the road team.
0: Yeah, what'd you say again?
1: Man on third, one out. I said it would take a series of mini miracles for this not to get home. And you know what? Maybe I was overstating it a little bit because it didn't get home. Man on third with one out, 5-4 game. All we need, sac fly. And we're good, and they're scoring runs like crazy. But that didn't get home, but to me, Foster Griffin, the better pitcher here. And the Nationals always pretty much have the better lineup. I know Acuna's back for the Braves, so it's weird to say Nationals at Braves. The game is in Atlanta, and you're basically, you know, it's a toss-up for the first five. I'm not doing the full game. I'm not getting involved with the Nationals bullpen, but I like Griffin over Elder. I like the Nationals lineup over anyone's lineup. So give me Nats on the first five. You know what? If it pushes, it pushes. I'll put the money back in my pocket. I don't need to sweat out this Nationals bullpen. I got enough stress in my life. But Nationals first five is a play for me. And I like the Royals. And we come to this too. When you have a pitcher you're looking to fade, it can be stressful where it's like, man, all right, I got it down. I want to fade Sagano, the Rockies pitcher, who expected ERA in the one percentile, expected batting average, velocity. I mean, all of his expected numbers are horrific. Horrific. But it's like, how do you play it? Do you play Royals team total over in the first five? Do you just play them to win the game? It's tough. I'm just going to go straight here. I'll go Royals to win the game. To me, Waka is just a much better pitcher than Sagano, but I can certainly understand if you want to shrink your bet and go Royals first five, go Royals team total over. There's a million different ways to play it. You know, Royals hit home run the first inning. I could check that market. That's usually around 3 or 4 to 1 when you get like a shaky pitcher on the mound. So maybe we can have some fun with that. And I do think, Femi, that's a game where if you just, hey, I don't really like anything tonight, but I want a little action. I want to throw a pizza bet on something. A lotto ticket on some of these Royals guys to homer, yeah. Two or three of them, and you just you have some fun. Sagano, it's amazing. His ERA is the mid-4s. Again, his expected ERA is like closer to 8. So I think the Royals hit him hard, and Waka's been pretty good. Waka, all-star this year, probably going to be on another team in 3 or 4 days. But Royals, Nats first five, and as always, I'm open to adding some stuff live. How about you and any of my picks you agree with, disagree with, and what are you looking at?
0: Yeah, we have a little bit of crossover here with some of the picks. First of all, I will go ahead and go to the White Sox-Rays game. You didn't mention that one, but that is a bet that I do like. First five over 4.5 at -120. This is a matchup between capital F frauds, as far as I'm concerned. Eric Fetty, get him out of here. Nick Martinez, I know he's in like the outskirts of the AL Cy Young race, and I've even kind of like kicked around the idea of, hey, if he just keeps doing this until September, maybe he could actually win it. No, that dude's a fraud. Like, I love this over tonight. So over 4.5, -120. These guys are pitching way above their skis so far this season. So that's my first bet. That one gets underway in about 3 minutes. Then in Atlanta, this is kind of like Freaky Friday, apparently. Last night, I was on the Nationals first five money line. You were on the full game over. I'm not going full game with the over. I'm going first five with the over between the Nats and the Braves. It's kind of the same story for me with these pitchers, with Foster Griffin and Bryce Elder in this NLE showdown, especially Elder. Like, Elder is a guy that really loves pitching to contact, gets away with it oftentimes. That's why the first five total is at 5. It's high for a reason, and I'm going to get high with it. Over 5, -105 is the bet between the Nats and the Braves, and we are somewhat in lockstep with Kansas City and Colorado. I just went first five with Kansas City because of everything you said about Tomoyuki Sugano. Like, that dude, he is dying to just get absolutely torched out there on the mound. Like, I could never get involved with him. I'm just fading him, pure fade, especially at a pick'em kind of price. So it's Michael Waka all day long. I know they're a slight favorite, but I think Kansas City is the dead right side. And I do have one bet in the West Coast action, but we'll save that for a little bit later on in the program. Red Sox-Dodgers is the game in that, where I'll have a bet in that game, I should say, rather. But let's go ahead and set the table for the Texas two-step that we have here, our VSiN Primetime Game of the Night.
2: The lights are on and the stakes are high. It's the Primetime Game of the Night.
0: Oh, we're going down to Houston, Will, between the Rangers and the Astros. Houston is the favorite, minus 131 over at DraftKings. Texas, plus 109. Total, 7.5, because we have a pretty good pitching matchup here on the mound. Nathan Eovaldi versus Hunter Brown. This

0: game, this series, likely to go a long way in deciding who wins this hotly contested American League West. I have a bet in this game in the first five, but I'll give you the tee box here, Will. What do you like in this one, if anything?
1: I'll throw it back to you because there's one thing I want to check, make sure the line is still current. So you go first. You let me know what you like, and then I will I'll counter and give you a thought or two.
0: I'm going Texas in the first five. We talked about this game last night. I thought I was going to end up on Houston going into this, but I start handicapping, start pouring into the numbers. I'm like, you know what? Like, this to me just screams Rangers. So I'm backing Nathan Eovaldi. I like him in this spot. Both guys, Eovaldi and Hunter Brown, are coming off really strong starts. However, Brown's production, I think, is a little inflated. The ERA is at 3.45. The FIP is at 4.40. So give me the road dog in this one. I'm rocking with the Texas Rangers on the money line in the first five.
1: I was thinking about a similar play. I don't love laying $1.50, and I know you like to just take the plus price and don't like to give away any of the quote-unquote value, but the flip side of that, I love winning on a push. I'm okay. Looking at FanDuel minus 150 for taking Texas plus the half a run in the first five. When I got a team that's slight plus money where, you know what, I could go either way with the game. It's a toss-up. To me, that half a run in the first five is so valuable, and I would say this. The national anthem is over, and you're already winning your bet. You got to beat me by a run.
0: Good.
1: So it's expensive, but I will take the half a run here. I'll swallow the juice. We'll be somewhat aligned here. We'll be aligned, just, you know, different way to skin a cat here. I like getting that half a run, even though it's a little juicy with Texas here, plus a half a run first five.
0: Hey, we're getting drunk off the juice here on a Friday, buddy. No better day to do it than a day like today. By the way, before we head to break, Paul Skeens was taken deep by J.J. Blade. Skeens, through 2 1/3, has given up 3 earned. So walked 3
1: not
0: batters.
1: The same.
0: And it struck out 3 guys.
1: He's not right.
0: We'll have that conversation when we come back here, because a lot of the optimism around the Buccos is that Paul Skeens will find his way.
1: Yeah.
0: It hasn't been good at Great American Small Park, as we're just getting started on a Friday edition of VSiN Primetime.
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0: 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We are Femi Ebefe and Will Hill here with you guys on this Friday. 15 minutes from now, we'll be joined by Peter Apple of Just Baseball talking MLB trade deadline, which is coming up on Monday. But we were leaving the last segment off with Paul Skeens and the Pittsburgh Pirates, who are currently in a 3-3 game against the Cincinnati Reds, looking at the live market for that game over at DraftKings. And the Reds are -179 favorite on the money line. You have the Buccos +137 total is at 12.5, but the story has to be about Paul Skeens, who has just not looked like himself. The reigning NL Cy Young winner last 2 years has been the best pitcher in baseball, but today, 2 2/3, has been hit 5 times, has given up 3 earned runs, has walked 4 batters, and has given up a homer as well. And we were kind of talking about this during the break, and we should carry it on over to the on the air to this conversation, is that there's got to be something wrong with it. Like, I know there's no report of an injury or anything like that. I mean, maybe he's just pitching poorly, but he does not look like the guy that we saw the first few years of his career.
1: Yeah, that's about as simply as you can put it. He doesn't look right. And you know, you never want to do this thing, especially when we're media, when a guy is so good, it's like anytime he plays poorly, pitches poorly, you just go, oh, well, he's hurt. And you make excuses for him when there's no, you know, there's no report of an injury. But for a guy that's 99, 100, 101, he's like 95, 96. So the velocity's down. And you just wonder, Femi, is the human body built to be able to sustain 100-mile-an-hour velocity as a starter, you know, 30-something times a year for 100 pitches every time out? It's just, it's a lot of pitches. It's a lot of wear and tear. He was throwing 100 in college. And we're in a new era with this stuff where even 5-10 years ago, we didn't have these guys that threw this hard as starters this consistently. And you just wonder, is it mechanics? Is it an injury? Maybe it's just a little bit of a funk where he's got kind of a, you always hear that expression with pitchers where it's just kind of a dead arm where it's not, you know, it doesn't hurt. Your just arm doesn't have a lot of juice, a lot of velocity, and you got to work through it. Maybe that's the case, but I've been watching this game. First batter of the game, he had Ellie De La Cruz, 2 strikes, walked him. All right. Next batter, double play, 2 out, nobody on. You're going to get out of the inning. Next batter had 2 strikes, walks him. Then he gave up a double. Then he gave up a single. It's just like everything's tough where he would breeze through these hitters when he's healthy. And again, I just go back to the idea that maybe it's hard to sustain this kind of velocity. I mean, these pitcher injuries are so common. It's almost like, you know, paying a pitcher is like paying a running back where you got to be careful because it's just, you worry about the longevity, durability, and just a couple names in one particular. If we were doing a show 2 years ago, we said, hey, you could have any pitcher in baseball based on age and ability. A lot of people would have said Spencer Strider. Where's he been? He's been hurt. And when he pitches, he's not good. You wonder if these guys, there's a shelf life to this kind of velocity. So I'm not sure. It's the market has started to price accordingly. Like, he's not the same pitcher, but he's clearly not right. Clearly not himself. And the last thing on this, Femi, the cruel irony, the first couple years of Skeens' career, he was so great, the team stunk. Yeah. Now the rest of the team's pretty good. They got some other pitchers they can hit. If he could ever just be Skeens, man, you're dealing with a dangerous playoff team. And now it's Skeens not being himself, which is unfortunate. So I'm rooting for him. I'm rooting for them. I got tickets on the Pirates, but it just it hasn't been pretty here for Skeens.
0: It's so interesting that you compared it to the running backs in the NFL, because like the running backs, like we all know, like, hey, like if you could replace a position, it would be running back. You know, like you could put in a replacement level player as long as the offensive line's good, the quarterback's good, the receivers are good, the running back should be able to find some success. Pitcher is a valuable position, so it's like you kind of have to put these guys back out there and do all that stuff, but then you don't want to run them into the ground. It's a fine line of trying to balance how much you should be giving them work versus, okay, like let's protect this asset, because this is, if we have a guy that can have a decade plus career, we've hit the jackpot. You know, if you can have a guy like, if Tarek Skubal goes on to be amazing for the next 5 years or so, it's like, hey, okay, hell of a career, he's likely going to the Hall of Fame. But, man, like, you just worry. Like, I mean, Jacob Mizrowski is the guy that comes to the top of my mind with how hard he throws, throwing 105 on the regular. It's like, what is Jacob Mizrowski going to look like in 2028 or in 2029? Is he going to be on the IL a bunch? Or is he just maybe the freak of nature that can just keep doing this for the next 5 to 7 years? I think that is the frame where you look at it from a pitching standpoint that scares you. And for some reason, Paul Skeens just does not look like himself. And now, and maybe it's just a down year. It could be like that, like you said, the dead arm. Maybe it is a down year, but I don't know. There has to be something there. While you were talking, I did Google, and now this is, of course, according to AI Overview, so just take it with a grain of salt.
1: Sure.
0: I asked it, how many innings did Paul Skeens throw in the World Baseball Classic? He only threw 8 1/3 in the World Baseball Classic, yeah, according to the Google AI Overview, so don't quote me on that. But did it kind of like tweak his prep? I'm like, because like at this point, I'm just kind of brainstorming here. Just been like, what led to Paul Skeens looking like this as opposed to the dominant guy that we saw the last 2.5 years? Like, is it maybe he just got started a little bit earlier since he was representing the Team USA in the World Baseball Classic?
1: I wouldn't think 8 innings in March affects how he's doing here almost in August. But to your point, maybe it affected his prep and you're ramping it up. And instead of just, you know, throwing free and easy in spring training somewhere where you don't care what happens, when you're all juiced up and you're preparing to pitch as if these games are important. And that's nothing we can debate, you know, how important the World Baseball Classic is. If we polled our audience right now and said, hey, yes, 10 people, how many people who won the World Baseball Classic, how many people would even, you know, get it right? I think it's a little overrated. It's fun to watch, but I mean, you get the point.
0: Yeah, I was like, do I even know?
1: It's certainly something that's worth thinking about. It's certainly something worth thinking about. But I will say this too, a bold prediction. If you gave me like, I don't know, I probably need more than 3-1, but 4 or 5-1 that Skeens tomorrow lands on the IL, I probably would take that. I think you got to come to a point if you're Pittsburgh, even if he's not hurt. Hey, man, it's like we talked about last night with Ohtani. And I know these games are important for Pittsburgh and they've lost 3 in a row. So it's not like you're in a position where you can just give away games, but he's not helping you. Let's skip you. Let's maybe skip you twice. Let's give you 10 days to just sit down, take a deep breath, and kind of figure out what's going on, whether it's a real injury or you just need a breather. I wonder if we're getting to that point where Skeens, where you skip a start or you do something, because running him out there every 5 days, it's not like he's given up, you know, 7 runs in the first inning, but it's a far cry from where he's been in the past.
0: I wonder how active the Pirates are at the trade deadline, because if you're the Pirates, you probably don't want to put him on the IL prior to the trade deadline, because I mean, maybe teams kind of hold your feet to the fire of like, oh, like, well, if you want to become Colin, like Skeens is on the IL, like maybe you're a little bit desperate, or like, you know, like maybe like let's give that information when we need to, as opposed to doing it like right now. So like after the trade deadline, it wouldn't surprise me if it's like, hey, man, Paul Skeens is going to go on the IL for 15 days. Hell, we had the conversation about Shohei Ohtani, who's expected to be in the lineup tonight for the Dodgers. It's like, why don't they just put him on the IL for 15 days just so he can get right with his knee injury, since the goal is to make sure that he can pitch in the month of October. But yeah, I mean, it might just be good old-fashioned rest that Paul Skeens needs to get back on track and look like the guy that we saw win the NL Cy Young a season ago. So that's what's going on in Cincinnati. Pirates, Reds knotted up at 3. Some other scores from around Major League Baseball. Phillies have a 2-0 lead over the Orioles in Baltimore. They're in the bottom of the first. They're still scoreless after 1 between the Cardinals and the Blue Jays. We are also scoreless in Cleveland between the Diamondbacks and the Guardians. The White Sox have a 1-0 lead on the Rays in the top of the second. Need some more runs there. Over 4.5 in the first 5 is my bet between Chicago and Tampa. The Marlins and Mets scoreless after 1. And we are scoreless headed to the bottom of the first between the Nationals and the Braves. I'm on the first five over there. Will is on the Nationals first five on the money line. But, yeah, Paul Skenes is about to trot back out there. We're going to continue to just monitor the situation, what he has been looking like here so far in this game, because it has been no bueno for Paul Skenes, at least to his lofty standards. Our producer Corey did text us earlier today here, Will, and of course we'll have this conversation with our guest Peter Apple, who joins us in the next segment. The Tarek Skubal market over at DraftKings for the next team odds, we discussed it last night. Dodgers were the favorites at plus 115. Brewers, Rays, Yankees, Cubs, Braves, Tigers, Phillies all followed suit. Most bets on Skubal. So the money, it's the Dodgers, Cubs, Tigers, Brewers, and the Rays. The ticket count, though, is Tigers, Cubs, Dodgers, Brewers, Rays. So it feels like the betting market is kind of hovered around those five teams. Skubal will be on one of them. It's just who post-trade deadline.
1: I bet a little Philly at FanDuel at 27-1. Small bet, little pizza bet, maybe a couple of pizzas. But I've been talking about it for a couple months. Might as well put my money where my mouth is. I don't want this, you know, to do this where I say for a couple months now, off, watch Philly, they're a sleeper, give all the reasons. Then he goes there and I have no bets on it. You know what? I've been yapping about it. Might as well throw a few bucks on it.
0: Hey, there we go. We can have a lot of pizza parties if that bet comes through here at that lofty price there for the Philadelphia Phillies. We're going to take a quick break. The White Sox homered again. It's 2-0 Chicago against Tampa. Peter Apple joins us next, though, to talk MLB. Trade deadline.
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3: Well, we were discussing Paul Skeens in the last segment, and right on cue, as we're heading back from the break, Sal Stewart takes Paul Skeens deep for a two-run shot to make it 5-3 Cincinnati Reds. Skeens now through 3 1/3, has allowed 7 hits, 5 earned runs, has walked 4 batters, and has given up 2 home runs to inflate his ERA to 3.92. He's already at 89 pitches, and we're only through 3 1/3 here. This is certainly a development out there in Pittsburgh. They're already making the call to warm up the bullpen. Not the Paul Skeens that we have grown accustomed to seeing. And to help us break that down and the MLB trade deadline, Will, we bring in our first guest here on this Friday evening, co-founder of Just Baseball, Peter Apple, joins us via the Progressive Guest Line, and he's on Twitter at PeterApple23. We'll get to the deadline here, Peter, but we were talking about it a little bit during the break, man. Like, it just doesn't look right from Paul Skeens. And right on cue, a two-run blast where he's allowed 5 earned today. What do you think is going on with the reigning NL Cy Young?
6: Crazy, right? Just goes to show how hard of a game baseball is. We got Cal Raleigh with an OPS that starts with a 5, and we got Paul Skeens closing in on a 4 ERA. So I think it starts with fastball quality. And this has been major news, at least in, you know, deep baseball circles that are looking at stuff like spin rate and velocity. And Paul Skeens, the spin rate on his fastball has declined almost every single start. What started at 2,300 RPMs, which is elite, has gone all the way down to 1,900, which is certainly not going to do. But if you aren't a fan of spin rate, you could just look straight at velocity, right? Last season, he averaged north of 98 miles an hour on the heater. This year, dip below 97, and just that much could be the difference for these elite hitters, and we're seeing the Reds tee off on him now. But it's not just the fastball quality. Remember when Paul Skeens would throw his quote-unquote splinker, mm-hmm. and it looked like a pitch that was sent down from a UFO? This season, opponents are hitting 330 against that pitch. It's hanging in the middle of the strike zone, and batters are just teeing off on it. So you combine fastball quality with one of his best off-speed pitches just not landing the right way. This is what you get.
7: I'm curious what you think, Peter, to follow up on that, because to me, it's one of two things. It's a mechanical issue, which is causing the dip in the velocity, or it's an injury, because it's not like he's been this all year. I remember the first half of the season, or the first quarter of the season, I should say, I remember thinking, tweeting, you know what, he's going to throw a no-hitter at some point. He was flirting with one. It seemed like every start he was dominant until about, I want to say, a month, 6 weeks ago. That's when this down trajectory started. So something's bothering him physically. Something's up with his mechanics. Do you have a sense on which one? And do you think the Pirates say, you know what, you're not right. Let's just sit down for 10, 15 days and figure out what's going on.
6: So I don't think it's mechanics, just because I've watched a lot of Paul Skeens and it still looks like the same type of motion on the mound. I unfortunately think it's the latter, which is a potential injury that we're dealing with Paul Skeens. Because the reason I brought up spin rate and why it's so concerning is that when you typically see drops in spin rate that, I guess, steep, typically a guy is either having an elbow problem, a a shoulder problem. Something's going on. So I would say injury, but at the same time, I don't really know. All I know is historical trends based on spin rate declining that fast typically leads to an injury.
3: Yeah, what a bummer that would be if he was injured. And honestly, if it was a severe injury, because the last couple of years we were discussing it, Will and I, in the last segment, saying, you know, like, the Pirates have been so bad. They haven't ever supported Skeens, and Skeens has been terrific. And now when the Pirates are actually pretty good, a team capable of maybe even making a run in October, and now here's the worst version of Paul Skeens. Absolute worst timing ever. If you're a Buccos fan out there or a better that's out there watching and listening, this is VSiN Primetime. Femi Bebefe, Will Hill, hanging out with Peter Apple, co-founder of Just Baseball, and he's on Twitter at PeterApple23. So Skeens finally gets out of the fourth inning here, but I'm not sure we'll see him for the fifth based on how he has looked. All right, let's talk about a pitcher who is in hot demand. Of course, his name, Tarek Skubal. There's a betting market over at DraftKings. What will be Tarek Skubal's next team? Dodgers are the favorites, plus 115. The Brewers are the second shot at plus 235. Rays, the third choice at plus 650. Then it gets to the Yankees, Cubs, Braves, Tigers, Phillies. Any other team, you get the field at 20-1, or my beloved Seattle Mariners at 25-1. If you had to make a bet in that market, where would you put your money and why?
6: Plus 115 on the LA Dodgers, no matter what. I can't even believe they are at plus odds. I feel like it's more likely that Tarek Skubal is not traded than goes anywhere else except the Dodgers. We had Buster Olney of ESPN on my podcast, the Just Baseball Show, on Thursday, and he said if the Dodgers want him, they're going to go get him. Now at number two, and the odds reflected as well, the Milwaukee Brewers certainly have the farm system to do it, but here's why I think Tarek Skubal is either a Dodger or a Tiger on August 3rd. The biggest reason is the Dodgers want a three-peat. And if all it costs is an MLB-ready starting pitcher like an Emmett Sheehan or a Justin Robleski and one of their four top outfield prospects, that's right. The Dodgers have all the money in the world, but they also have a top three farm system in all of baseball, and their four top prospects are all outfielders. Last I checked, you only have three outfielder spots. So the Dodgers could legitimately overpay for Tarek Skubal while not feeling it in their rotation. And reason number two, I know we think the Dodgers as this Death Star team where they have no problems and the only reason they'd be getting Tarek Skubal is just to shove it to the rest of the league. I'm not so sure about that, because Yoshinobu Yamamoto is going to headline that postseason rotation. Who's starting game two? Is it Shohei Ohtani, currently dealing with a knee and a bicep injury? Is it Tyler Glasnow, who is still on the IL? Is it Blake Snell, who's still on the IL? The Dodgers do not have this five-headed monster rotation right now. They could actually use a starter. So you combine all of those different facets. I just don't see how it's anyone except the Dodgers.
7: Do you think Miller gets traded? My sense right now is Padres playing pretty well. 60-40, they keep him. But you tell me if that's off base or not. And do you think that we could see a potential shocker, whether it's a Trout, a Lindor, Devers? You tell me. Give me a thought on Miller here and any surprise we might see here in a few days.
6: So with Mason Miller, I have just decided that predicting what GM AJ Preller is going to do is just, I'm wasting my own time. He is the deadline boogeyman. We have seen him, you know, have these crazy trade deadlines. He was the one to trade away a top 10 prospect in all of baseball and Leo DeVries over to the A's in exchange for Mason Miller. And then he added more bullpen arms and people are saying, why did you do it? And then he goes around the next time and does something else. He is just a crazy man, but he is the most entertaining GM to watch. So for Miller, based on the reports, it seems less likely that he's going to be traded. I would probably give it a 5% chance based on the reports. However, I don't think we can put a number on what AJ Preller is going to do. He's come out and said, I need two top 100 prospects and I need two additional prospects that are in the top 10 of your system. That is a massive overpay that nobody is going to do. However, come August 3rd, maybe they have a bad series against the Giants and he needs to reconsider things. I have no idea. I wish I had a good answer for you guys. I feel like I have a good answer for Skubal. I feel like I have a great answer for a lot of players at the deadline. With anyone wearing a Padres jersey, your guess is as good as mine. Now, if we're looking at a shocker, I think the Mets might trade 10 people. I think the Mets might trade 10 guys off of their roster. You go through all the relievers that they could trade, Clay Holmes, Freddie Peralta in the rotation, the right-handed bats that they have, like Tyrone Taylor or Mark Vientos or Brett Beatty or Ronnie Mauricio or Luis Robert. I mean, they could have a crazy deadline. But a player that I think could make a big difference for a lot of teams is Zach Neto of the LA Angels, already at 19 home runs this year. He's a really solid 25-year-old shortstop. And I know a lot of teams need a right-handed hitting shortstop, and the Angels are certainly open for business. So I could definitely see Zach Neto being on the move.
3: But we got about a minute left here. Is there a team, like trade deadline stuff aside, is there a team that you expect to get hot in the final couple months here in August and September, similar to what we saw with the Red Sox do in the month of July?
6: That is a good question. Off the top of my head, I think the Yankees could actually get a little hot here, depending on what they do with the deadline. And the reason I say that is, from all indications, they're going to be the most aggressive. And I still think that they have a fantastic rotation, and they have the number one bullpen ERA in baseball. Their offense has just been on a downturn, but we know how baseball works. It's cyclical. I think that offense is going to heat up. So I would say them, and I think they end up winning the division.
3: Ah, there we go. Will's New York Yankees as the team that gets hot in the American League East after we saw the Red Sox do just that here in the month of July. He is Peter Apple, co-founder of Just Baseball. Make sure you're following him on Twitter, at PeterApple23, if you want all the latest on the deadline, and also if you like to dabble with the betting. Peter, we appreciate the time. Be well. Have a fun weekend with the deadline, and we'll talk to you soon.
6: Sounds good. Thanks for having me, guys.
3: Awesome. That is Peter Apple, Peter, joining us via the Progressive Guest Line. How about that? Your Bronx Bombers, Will. You share that optimism?
7: I really don't. I understand about the pitching. There's just, man, this team from ownership down, it's just kind of a loser organization. But they got good pitching, so I'll give them that.
3: The loser organization, famous New York Yankees. I mean, I guess the current version,
7: George.
3: Maybe.
7: That was with George. Yeah. That's not this kid.
3: All right. More VSiN Primetime when we come back.
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3: Did I ever say how much I love Murakami? He just hit a two-run homer. It's now 4-0 White Sox in the top of the third. Welcome back. This is VSiN Primetime. The reason why I love him is because I'm on the first five over in that contest. Over 4.5. The White Sox are trying to get it done by themselves. So that's what's going on in Tampa. In Cincinnati, the day is done for the reigning NL Cy Young winner, Paul Skenes. 4 innings pitched, 7 hits, 5 earned runs, walked 4 batters, did strike out 7, but gave up a couple of home runs as the ERA now sits at 3.90. Just not the Paul Skenes performance, or Paul Skenes level of performance, I should say, that we have grown accustomed to. But we were talking to Peter Apple about it in the last segment, trying to brainstorm as to why this might be the case. I think we've all kind of settled on undisclosed injury, but it's kind of dangerous once you start diagnosing those things, especially from where we're sitting, thousands of miles away from what's going on right now in Cincinnati.
7: And like these other sports, and I agree with that, unfortunately, I'm rooting for Skenes. I'm rooting for the Pirates as a fan, just my bets. I mean, who doesn't want to see Skenes? Skenes is one of the fun players, one of the stars in baseball. I just got a bad feeling. I would love to sit here and say, oh, it's fine. It's just, you know, hitters go through slumps. You don't think twice. Aaron Judge could go 0 for 30. You know what? He's Judge. He's fine. He'll hit, you know, 3 homers in the next 4 games, and you won't think about it. It's just when a pitcher goes from being so dominant to so hittable and the velocity starts to drop, that's just not normal. Again, maybe it's mechanics, and it's almost like a golfer that loses his swing. Man, you just, you know, you start to your arm's out of place. Your body's not moving in the right way. You can lose velocity that way, and I don't have, like, enough of a trained eye to pick up on that. I hope it's that. But my sense is, and again, injury, it can be like these other sports where, you know, it's not like it's not black and white where, you know, it's kind of, this kind of bothers me. Shoulders a little tense, shoulders a little tight, something. And maybe he's just battling discomfort. I will say this. I'm curious what you think. I'll ask you first. Life on the line. I know, big stakes here. Does he make his next start in 5 or 6 days?
3: I mean, first of all, I would not wager my life on whether Paul Skenes is going to start a next game. That is not, I value my life too much. But to play your game, I'll play along.
7: Years, whatever. I want, like, I'd say that to, like, significant. Really, like,
3: now Will's
7: really
3: coming
7: believe
3: for my pocketbook. Now he's coming for that. Let's see.
7: Coming for your life, now your wallet.
3: what's worse? I will say no. I think post trade deadline, they're going to say he's going to the IL. Because it's not even just the velocity. If you just watch these starts, and I know he's like a big guy, like he's not like the most like spry human ever or whatever like that, but he looks like he's laboring out there. And maybe this is kind of self-fulfilling prophecy. Now we're looking for angles because the results aren't what they usually are. So you don't want to get into that game, but I don't know, man. Just doesn't look like a guy who's comfortable. Even just like walking around the mound, it's just kind of like, honestly, I'll say this straight up. He is not what I'm about to say, but it looks like it. He looks hungover out there. And like, I'm not accusing him of anything, but like the game today, like, he just looked exhausted. So there has to be some sort of injury or something to where post-trade deadline, so that they don't get like taken to the woodshed with the negotiations. Maybe they say, you know what? All right, like, we tried to do what we tried to do with the deadline, but now that we're through that, let's put Paul Skeens on the IL while we have time to make up for like the not having him be in the rotation. Then obviously you can make him maybe make a run when he comes back and get to the postseason. But yeah, it doesn't look good. The velocity, just his overall demeanor, something's way off.
7: So I pitched in high school. I pitched in college, Division II. But still, I pitched in college. I've been through some of this stuff where it's when you're off mechanically, and I hope that's it, it messes with you. Everything is a struggle. Everything, because you're just constantly searching, and you're constantly, oh, man, where was my arm on that? Did I land too soon? There's 100 things you don't really think about. Again, similar to a golfer with a swing, where you're just constantly battling yourself and searching, and it can become exhausting physically and mentally. And you know, you throw 50 pitches, sometimes it's like you threw 10, and sometimes you throw 10 pitches and it feels like you throw 50, because you're just always off and you're just always searching for it. And that's what he feels like right now. He looks like he's just kind of searching for it.
3: Yeah, it's just it's not good is the best way to sum it up there for how we've seen Paul Skeens over these last about 5 to 6 weeks for the Pittsburgh Pirates. Some other games from around Major League Baseball that we have going on right now with the Friday slate. Friday, always a fun slate on the diamond as we get these weekend series underway. The Phillies have a 3-2 lead against the Orioles in the bottom of the third. We're still scoreless in Toronto between the Cardinals and the Blue Jays. They're in the bottom of the third there. Dylan Cease on the mound for that contest. Let me open up the box score on that game, honestly. Let's see what Cease is up to as he is in this AL Cy Young race. Three innings, he's walked a couple of batters, but he has three strikeouts. So most importantly, no earned runs, no runs at all for that matter there for Dylan Cease. The Guardians have a 1-0 lead on the Diamondbacks in the top of the third. I mentioned the White Sox as we were coming back from break, still scoreless at Citi Field between the Marlins and the Mets, and the Braves have a 2-0 lead. They stranded runners on second and third, unfortunately, in the bottom of the second, as I have the first five over five, minus 105. So I would have loved to see a couple more guys cross the plate, but we move to the third in that contest. Anything that stands out to you with some of these early evening games going on over on the East Coast?
7: Not really. I wonder, does it play into your handicap here? And for years, really, it was like gospel. For years, July 31st, and it was one of my favorite days of the year as a big baseball fan, even before I started betting, which was a pretty young age. I love the trade deadline. It's just rumors, and it's just round the clock. I'm like, all right, this guy got traded, that guy got traded. For years, it was July 31st. We've pushed it back a few days, I think, because there's so many teams that are sort of on the fence, and there's these extra playoff spots, so teams want a little more clarity. But I wonder, does it factor into your handicapping? I think if you're betting props on a daily basis, man, I would think these few days are tread lightly would be my advice. I never say don't bet or bet based on it, but you might see some abbreviated outings. Like Waka's going tonight for the Royals. Michael Waka, the KC starter. Mm-hmm. He's probably going to be traded in a few days. Are you going to throw him 8 innings and risk, you know, he's got forearm tightness tomorrow? Or are you going to say, you know what, here's 5 innings, 6 innings at the most, an audition, we get you out of there. So usage could be different. I would just advise people of that if you're betting props. I mean, we've seen guys, Femi, traded in the middle of games where third inning, they're going around the dugout giving people hugs. Hey, I'm not your teammate anymore. I'm going to play for, you know, San Diego. I'm on Tampa. Now I play for San Diego, or vice versa. So if you're betting props, these next few days are very, very tricky. And if anything, I'd probably defer towards some unders because, again, you might have a hitter that's traded in the middle of the game. You might have a pitcher on a shorter leash. So I know you're not much of a prop player, but just keep in mind, these next couple of days could be a little tricky. And these guys are human beings, too. Yep. And most of the league, if you're Otani, if you're Aaron Judge, you know you're not going to be traded. But a lot of these guys probably have one eye on, you know, should I check my phone? Did my agent call? Am I traded? That, and again, I don't know how to handicap that, but that's something to keep in mind here the last few days here. There's a human element to the trade deadline.
3: Well, I'd imagine that it's a stressful situation, right? Like, these guys, they have significant others, they have families, and it's like, hey, well, like, I might need to go live in this other city away from you guys for the next 2.5 months, and then we'll figure things out in the wintertime. So just overall, it's just got to be stressful, even if you don't end up moving. You know, you don't end up getting traded. It's just like, man, can we just get to Tuesday and I could just not have to think about this? Because I'm sure everybody, like your friends, maybe family members who live close by are wondering, hey, have you heard anything? Or, oh, I read this. And like they'll send, I'm sure they're sending people stuff, which I'm sure a lot of guys do not appreciate. But, you know, like people just are curious and they're concerned. And, you know, all of a sudden it's like, oh, I saw this. What does that mean for you? It's like, man, like, let's just get past the deadline and I can just focus on being a ball player, not all the extracurriculars that are like not just extra, like these are impactful things in their lives. To piggyback though off of what you were saying, because I agree wholeheartedly from a prop standpoint, like also keep in mind this, as we saw, Freddie Peralta was scratched from tonight's start here for the New York Mets. That is a guy that is expected to be traded at some point by Monday's trade deadline. So if you're betting the overnight stuff, just maybe be careful. You know, just be a little careful betting some of those overnight numbers, because some of those sports books, like the ones that just do the action is straight up regardless who's pitching, like no pitcher listed or whatever, like that's, you can get burned with that stuff. So I would just maybe wait till the day of to go out there and make some of those bets. You don't want to wait,
7: Mize
3: though. Go ahead.
7: Mize got scratched, too. The Tigers pitcher, Casey Mize, and that might be a little indication that Detroit is probably leaning towards selling. He was supposed to start tonight. They're instead going to go with a bullpen game. They pushed his start back to Tuesday. I don't know if that start is going to come in a Tigers uniform.
3: Yeah. Mize, if they trade him, trade Skubal, Tigers might be saying eject on the 2026 season. I'm sure we've all been ejected from the Circus Survivor. And if you would like to relive that, the Circus Survivor documentary is heating up. And this week's episode is called The Turning Point, for good reason. In week 5, for the first time in Circus Survivor history, the number one pick of the week goes down in flames on a Thursday night. And the chaos that follows is unlike anything the contest has ever seen. By the time week 6 through 9 play out, the contenders separate from the pretenders and the pressure gets very, very real. $18.7 million on the line. Watch the next episode Wednesday at 9 p.m. Eastern on VSiN. Need to catch up? Episodes 1 and 2 are on YouTube right now. Just search VSiN Live. Real quick, Will, what would you do with $18.7 million?
7: Probably bet it.
3: Send it right back to the casino.
7: Not all at once, but eventually.
3: I'll tell you what, you never hear or see from me ever again. We'll be back with hour number 2 of VSiN Primetime when we come back.
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23: 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That could be a tricky type game. Alabama is way better than Wake Forest, but we've seen Wake play up to the level of our competition many times. The other potential tricky spot would be the week prior going to South Bend at Chapel Hill against North Carolina. You got Bill Belichick and that staff in a big type game. No one's won more big games, certainly at the NFL level, than Bill Belichick. So would it be surprised if they kind of draw something up and Miami's maybe caught a little bit looking ahead? Potentially. So those would be the two games that I would worry about.
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3: 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Right now, the Pirates and the Reds, it is a 5-4 Cincinnati. The story with that one was Paul Skenes, which we discussed quite a bit in the first hour of the program. Paul Skenes had another bad outing for the Pirates. Four innings pitched, seven hits allowed, five earned runs, walked four batters, struck out seven, but gave up two home runs. So not your typical Paul Skenes start that we got from there. So Paul Skenes, his day is done. For the Pittsburgh Pirates, as right now it is 5-4 in the bottom of the sixth. The mother scores, though, around Major League Baseball. Phillies have a 3-2 lead on the Orioles. We're still scoreless between the St. Louis Cardinals and the Toronto Blue Jays. And also, we have the Diamondbacks and the Guardians. Cleveland has a 1-0 lead. And then the White Sox are up 4-0 on the Tampa Bay Rays. Marlins, Mets is scoreless in the bottom of the fourth. And then the Braves have a 2-0 lead on the Nationals. I was hoping for a little bit more from that from the Atlanta Braves. But, hey, we still got some baseball left to go. We do have this tweet, however, from Talkin' Baseball. This is about Paul Skenes. And it says, Paul Skenes has allowed five earned runs in back-to-back starts for the first time in his career as he lasted just four innings in Cincinnati tonight. This during a month that began with the worst start of his career, seven earned runs in Philadelphia, which kind of just punches home the point we've been making throughout this show so far here, Will, is that Paul Skenes just does not look like Paul Skenes. And I'm assuming post-deadline we'll hear something from the Pittsburgh Pirates because it can't keep going on like this. Something's got to change.
7: Yeah, and we've spent a lot of time on it tonight, so not to belabor it, but
3: yeah.
7: I'd be almost surprised if he makes his next start at some point. Whether it's a real injury, a fake injury, whether it's just fatigue, whether it's mechanics, you can't go from being as good as he's been through 2.5 years, because it's not like he's been this all year. Up until like the middle of May, he was as dominant as ever. I can remember, you know, tweeting, talking about, man, he's going to throw a no-hitter at some point, because it feels like every start he'd carry a no-hitter into the sixth or seventh, or a one-hitter into, you know, the eighth. And he was lights out. You just go game by game. He was awesome. until he wasn't, which is, you know, 5 or 6 starts ago. But this is now a trend here where something's wrong with him and you got to figure it out. And you know what? I know you can't give games away, but he's not helping you. He's not helping you win games. So it's, you got to get him right, because if he's not right, it's just you're not going anywhere. So I would imagine there is some news coming here with Skeens, whether it's tomorrow or whether they have a little gamesmanship and wait till after the deadline. But I'd be almost I think it's almost at the point now where you'd be a little bit surprised if Skeens is taking the ball 5-6 days from now.
3: In a sick and twisted way, but I'll ask it anyway because we're betters, does this bolster the case for your guy, Don Kelly, to win NL Manager of the Year?
7: No, no, because you need him to be good. I mean, they've lost 3 in a row and they're losing tonight.
3: But what if they make the playoffs with Paul Skeens on the IL?
7: Like, oh, then it's then you can just give him the award.
3: Exactly.
7: You don't even need to wait until
3: that's kind of what I'm thinking.
7: When they usually announce the awards, announce it early, announce it a little earlier this year. Yes, you're right. That would be true, but I'd rather have him healthy.
3: Yeah, obviously. Yeah, you would take Paul Skeens healthy because he's going to help you win the games. Because like you probably don't need that story for Don Kelly to win it. But like, if you do get the story of, well, they had to shut down Paul Skeens for much of August, and this team still was in the NL wild card race, and they still made the playoffs. I mean, who's beating that case? I mean, get this Donnie Baseball stuff out of my face. Nope, no. Don Kelly's winning the award if that's how this thing plays out.
7: Completely agree. Nothing to add. I would 100% agree.
3: All right. We got that going on with the Pirates. So hopefully Paul Skeens is all good, but